0: 8%. The big chemical company was the latest to report bigger profits for the beginning of the year than analysts expected. Anheuser-Busch and Pinterest also posted big gains after their profit report. Seth Sito, New York.
1: U.S. health regulators have announced their first authorization of fruit-flavored electronic cigarettes that are intended for adult smokers. News and analysis at townhall.com. From Washington, I'm Keith Peters. An explosion at a fireworks plant in central China causes havoc for local residents. We hear more on this story from correspondent Karen Chamas, reporting from London.
2: An explosion at a fireworks plant in central China has killed at least 26 people and injured scores more, according to authorities. State media showed footage of smoke rising from a flattened factory as rescue workers continued to douse flames. Chinese media confirmed that the blast occurred at a fireworks plant in the city of Changsha in Hunan province on Monday afternoon. Hundreds of rescuers were deployed to the scene and residents in danger zones were evacuated. Authorities are investigating the cause of the blast and police have detained the person in charge of the company. I'm Karen Chamas.
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4: From the Fox 45 Weather Center, increasing clouds overnight, mild lows in the 60s. Our next cold front arrives Wednesday. Showers will become likely in the morning with more scattered showers and a few storms lingering in the afternoon and evening. Highs in the mid-70s. Highs will drop to the low to mid-60s on Thursday with a few more showers possible. Only a quarter to a half an inch of rain is expected for most locations through Thursday. But drying out on Friday as highs return to the 70s for Mother's Day weekend and a few showers possible on Saturday. From the Fox 45 Weather Authority, I'm Chief Meteorologist Gerard Jabaley for Talk Radio 680 WCBM.
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1: Fighting for free speech, Western civilization, and delivering common sense for the American people. Ladies and gentlemen, here's Scott Jennings.
2: Left-wing radical violence in America. The problem grows as more details of the Palisades fire arsonist emerge in court. We have that information for you today. Does the Republican Party have an opening with African-American voters? Some new reporting and data says yes, and we talk with Republican strategist Shermichael Singleton at the bottom of the hour about that. Plus, Ohio Senator Bernie Moreno and several other great guests popping in today for their take on the news of the day. It is Tuesday, May the 5th. I'm Scott Jennings, broadcasting for Salem, and we are live today in New York City. Tonight, by the way, I'll be back on CNN. As we cover the California gubernatorial debate tonight, CNN hosting a big debate, 9 o'clock Eastern, and we'll have pre- and post-debate analysis with our political team this evening. On this day, 1961, Alan Shepard becomes the first American in space, piloting the Freedom 7 for 15 minutes before splashing back to Earth and into the Atlantic Ocean. We've come a long, long way since then. Thanks to space pioneers like Mr. Shepard. Now for today's news, the President, Donald Trump, spoke just a little while ago in the Oval Office. He says the Iran ceasefire is still intact despite escalating tensions in the region. Cut 12.
3: Iran has no chance. They never did. They know it. They express it to me when I talk to them. Then they get on television. They say how well they're doing. And they have no Navy, totally wiped out. They have no Air Force, totally wiped out. They have no anti-aircraft capability, totally wiped out. No radar. They have no leaders. The leaders are wiped out, the whole thing. And then I read the papers and they say how well they're doing. They're not doing well. That's why you have no credibility.
2: Earlier today, Joint Chiefs Chairman General Dan Kane and War Secretary Pete Hegseth were touting the success of Project Freedom as the U.S. continues to escort ships trapped in the Gulf through the Strait of Hormuz to get them off to their final destinations. Here's Hegseth, cut number 6.
4: What we're demonstrating with Project Freedom is they don't control the Strait. I mean, we know Iran is embarrassed by the fact that our blockade is holding and we can run ships through and we're going to help the world run ships through. And if they hold it at issue, the whole world knows who's doing it. It's not us. We're willing to open it up. It's Iran. And that creates a dilemma for them. We hope they make a deal.
2: Oil is down. Markets are up today, by the way. But at this hour, the UAE says their air defense systems are currently engaged in shooting down missiles and drones launched from Iran for the second straight day. We'll watch for more developments and bring them to you as they come to us. Now, continuing our coverage of left-wing violence in America. A convergence of stories yesterday reminds us that we do have a violent, radical left in this country that is dedicated to destroying their political enemies and our nation from the inside out. And even more alarmingly, the radical violent left has a political structure behind it, programming it, enabling it, even protecting it. Let's start in California, where new court documents show that the man accused of starting the Palisades fire had become fixated on radical left-wing assassin Luigi Mangione before he started that fire. And he said that he committed the arson out of, quote, resentment of the rich. This information is disclosed in memos from prosecutors. The accused here is Jonathan Rindernecht, age 30. He had routinely searched Free Luigi and Let's Take Down All the Billionaires online before he set the fire. By the way, that fire destroyed thousands of homes and businesses and many, many lives. When the police asked him why he did it, Rindernecht responded that it would, quote, be out of resentment of the rich enjoying their money as we're basically being enslaved by them. And he compared himself to Mangione, calling what he did an act of desperation. In the weeks and hours before starting the fire, Rindernecht, who worked as an Uber driver, evidently ranted to customers about Mangione and capitalism and vigilantism. Now, we should note, Rindernecht has pleaded not guilty to federal arson charges, but 7,000 homes and businesses were destroyed, $150 billion in damages. 12 people died when all this happened in early 2025. The facts are in here, and this was, according to prosecutors, radical left-wing violence. But who or what did the Democrats blame when all this happened? Oh, they hauled out the old chestnut, climate change. Take a listen to this clown, Gavin Newsom, Cut 9.
5: How important do you think climate issues will be back for the 2028 presidential election?
6: Well, you may not believe in science, but you got to believe your own eyes. I mean, people are burning up, choking up, heating up. We have simultaneous droughts and floods. Historic wildfires. You know maybe little about California. You've seen those images of these wildfires. Talk about being as dumb as we want to be.
2: It wasn't climate change. It was a deranged left-wing radical, someone programmed perhaps by your own party to hate America and to hate those who have become successful in America. Democrats repeatedly tell their followers to hate the rich in this country, to despise anyone who succeeds. It is the mantra of the Democratic Party to denigrate those who work hard, succeed, and build their own American dream. The assumption is that anyone who builds anything must have done so corruptly, that there's no way that anyone could have simply worked hard and applied their talent and made it in America without stepping on someone else's head to do it. And here's a man who set this fire who evidently believed it, and he acted on it, inspired by a vigilante murderer, Mangione, who also believed that he was balancing the cosmic scales between the oppressed and the oppressors. Now in Pennsylvania, a man who recently launched a Democrat campaign for U.S. Senate is in federal custody after the FBI says he made repeated graphic death threats against President Trump, a sitting member of Congress, and that lawmaker's daughter. Authorities say the suspect here, Raymond Chandler III, left a series of deranged voicemails. In fact, let me read the transcript of one of them. Quote, "I'm calling this morning because I want you to imagine a scenario where all the 1,200 billionaires in this country, all their properties are surrounded simultaneously by 1,000 people. Any of this sound familiar, by the way? The voicemail continues. Again, this is a man leaving a message for a member of Congress. So imagine your house, your daughter's house, everyone you know and love who is also rich. Imagine every single one of those homes being surrounded by 1,000 people. Then imagine them all getting a text and then suddenly taking out their pocket knives, walking slowly towards your house. And then they come and they pull you out of your house and they slit your throat and they slit your daughter's throat and they slit everyone's throat. That is the future. Wealth concentration has gotten so bad in this country. The greed has gotten so bad. People are suffering so much that this is what is in our future. You will not escape their wrath. We must redistribute the wealth away from people like you." Now, that's one of the voicemails left by this Democrat candidate, Chandler, whose own website features a headline, "Tax the Billionaires, Among Other Things, Also Abolish ICE." Federal prosecutors have charged him with threatening a federal official and a family member, serious offenses that could carry significant prison time. Do you hear the familiar themes? Do you see the connection between these violent radicals and how they are being programmed on the left? This, of course, also happened last Saturday at the White House Correspondents' Dinner, where the would-be presidential assassin had a manifesto that was indistinguishable from the punditry that you get from Democratic politicians and liberal pundits on a lot of news outlets. It is apparent that these violent radical leftists are being programmed, radicalized, and feeling like they should act, and perhaps that they might be viewed as heroes, or maybe even find a friend in the system to help them get away with it. Why would they think that? Well, the White House Correspondents' Dinner shooter found a friend on the federal bench. The judge in that case yesterday apologized to Cole Allen in open court. The judge said, quote, "At a minimum, I should be apologizing to him. Whatever you've been through, I apologize," the judge said. What is going on here? This judge apologizing to someone who's trying to kill the president? Democrats programming violent left-wing radicals, blaming things like climate change instead of the people that they have radicalized? We have a left-wing violence problem in this country. Everyone knows it. Failure to acknowledge it is only going to make it worse. You're listening to Common Sense for the American People. This is Scott Jennings here on the Salem Radio Network. 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
9: 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But the new documentary, The Story of Everything, explains a deeper truth written in the stars and in the very code of our DNA. 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
2: Here's a little bit more from President Trump speaking in the Oval Office this morning, talking about what he's doing in Iran and why no other president did anything until he got there. Cut 17.
3: Other presidents should have done this. 47 years they've been toying with these stupid people. In many cases, stupid people. This should have been done by Obama. He went the other way. He was giving them cash. He sent plane loads of Boeing 757, took the seats out, and put green cash, $1.7 billion in the plane.
2: Eli Lake is a columnist for the Free Press. He also hosts the Breaking History podcast. Eli, thanks for joining us. You hear the president there. You've written about this. Is he right? Did other presidents kick the can and leave this mess for him?
16: He's 100% right on that. This was a problem that, if you really want to look at the Iranian nuclear program, the Clinton administration knew about it. That's when the intelligence started coming in through the Israelis about the Natanz facility, and they've only been expanding it ever since. For a long time, the plan was to work through the United Nations Security Council and the International Atomic Energy Agency to apply enough sanctions pressure and pressure on their economy to get them to stop. That obviously failed. Then they tried under Obama direct negotiations, and the direct negotiations were a disaster because just to put it very simply for the audience, doesn't follow every jot and tittle of the diplomacy. The issue is that at the end of the day, America started off having the position, Iran is not allowed to keep the facilities that they built for nuclear power, nuclear weapons, that they built illegally under the Non-Proliferation Treaty. At the end of what was known as the JCPOA, Obama said, you are allowed to keep all those facilities and you can even build more. You just have to promise us that you're not going to use it to build fuel suitable for a nuclear weapon. That was a terrible deal. Somebody had to do something about it. Trump got out of it in the first term. He killed Qasem Soleimani, who had the gallons of blood on American blood on his hands. And then he finally finished the job, beginning with Operation Midnight Hammer and the Israeli operations in June of last year, and now with Epic Fury and now Economic Fury. So he is absolutely right when he says that.
2: Eli, let's talk about where we are. So the president says the ceasefire is still holding. We do have the Iranians with these little boats, I think, testing the president's patience. The president showing some restraint here. Is it possible the Iranians are misinterpreting this restraint for weakness? How do you feel about that power dynamic right now?
16: The Iranians are going to try to cling on to control of the Strait of Hormuz because it's the last card they have. So I would expect more of this kind of testing. But the great thing about Trump is that he says the ceasefire is holding. He wants to get a deal. That's all well and good. But if you listen to Admiral Brad Cooper, head of the Central Command, he said yesterday that they took out six of those fast boats, and I'm sure they can do more, and they're doing freedom of navigation missions. This is very important. They are establishing routes and getting stranded vessels out of the Strait of Hormuz. The reality is that the Iranians initially threatened to mine the entire Strait of Hormuz. That would have shut it down for 4 months. It would have had huge implications to the economy, but it would have also been like blowing up themselves because they need it more than we do. Their economy would tank as well. They've laid a couple of those mines. We can clear them, and we can establish safe passage once you start building that, there's momentum, and the insurance companies understand that you can have a pretty reliable route through the Strait of Hormuz, defended by the U.S. Navy. Hopefully other countries will get involved. That's how you eventually solve the problem. And then you take away the last card that the Iranians have, and they still have to wake up the next day and realize their $500 billion investment in a nuclear program, their enormous investments in missiles, in their air force, in their navy, all gone because of American and Israeli military power.
2: Eli, I've got about 40 seconds here. How do you interpret the political situation for the president? There seems to be contradictory polling. Some polling shows the American people are sour on this war effort. Other polling from Harvard Harris shows that the American people think we're winning the war. Vast majority of the American people think we're winning. Where is the political situation? Will it improve for the president if he comes to the American people eventually and says, yep, we took away their nukes?
16: I believe we are winning, so that's true. I think that the polling for him will only go down if he is perceived to have lost a war or have allowed Iran to maintain a chokehold on international shipping. So he's got to white knuckle it now.
2: And once you're in it, the only exit is victory. I mean, once you're in it, you got to win it. And that's where the president is. And you've got a lot of Democrats and media who I think want him to turn tail and run here. Not because they think that's good for America, but because they think that's bad for him politically. They're giving him, they're trying to freak him out on the politics of it, but what they're asking for would make it so much worse. Eli Lakes with the Free Press. We'll have you back soon, my friend. Love reading your stuff. Eli Lake at the Free Press, one of the greatest columnists out there. We got to take a break. When we come back, Schermichael's coming by. Does the Republican Party have a shot with African-American voters? The data says yes. We'll talk about it.
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18: With SRN News, I'm Keith Peters in Washington. The primary election Tuesday in Ohio set up what is expected to be one of the most expensive races for U.S. Senate this year as Republicans try to hold on to the chamber. While biotech billionaire Vivek Ramaswamy will face a challenge from the state's former health director as he seeks to keep the governor's office in GOP hands. In what promises to be one of November's most high-profile campaigns, former Senator Sherrod Brown easily defeated a challenge in the Ohio Democratic primary and will now attempt to unseat Republican Senator John Houston. And in primary elections in Indiana, one Republican state senator lost to a challenger backed by President Trump, while another incumbent survived in two of seven races that are testing the president's influence in a deep red state. SRN News.
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2: It is Tuesday, May the 5th. A news story in Axios caught my attention this morning. I'll read it a little bit to you here. A generational and structural shift is decoupling black identity from Democratic Party loyalty, transforming a once reliable voting bloc into a cohort of political free agents that the GOP is uniquely positioned to exploit. And Axios says, why does that matter? Even modest GOP gains combined with weakening party loyalty could make a big difference in close elections in a post-Voting Rights Act world. To discuss this and the data and what he's feeling and sensing out there in the electorate, my CNN colleague, Shermichael Singleton, who's in Virginia, is here. And I must say, Shermichael, congratulations. Today you've been awarded the Media Research Center Bulldog Award, and the award is for operating behind enemy lines, which is a little tongue-in-cheek, of course, but congrats on being recognized for your commentary today, Shermichael.
23: Thank you, Scott. I mean, you were the first, and I'm honored to follow a little bit in your footsteps, because you have been crushing it for a couple of years now consistently. You have certainly set the standard, my friend, and so I'm happy to live up to it.
2: Well, you're a terrific commentator, often one of the most sober and analytical voices on any panel on which you sit. Today, let's analyze this story in Axios, which I know you and I were chatting a little bit about via text this morning. You know, President Trump surged to about a 20% approval among black voters in the first quarter of 2025. That is double his approval rating with black voters at the same point in his first term. This is according to Gallup poll data. All of this is being driven largely by black men and those who are moving toward more Republican affiliation. Let's start there. Is this data right? Is that what we're feeling and thinking in the black community? Are they feeling closer to Donald Trump, especially African-American men?
23: I definitely think African American men for sure. I mean, you and I talked about this. I was making this argument on CNN months before the election in 24. That if you looked at a lot of focus groups that focused on black men specifically, and you listened to a lot of their critiques about the Democratic Party, but also some of the things that they were hearing from Republicans and wanted to continue to hear, it was very evident to me then, Scott, that there was an opening. And you can go even further to President Obama's second term, and you slowly, not significant numbers, but you slowly started to see decreases and black male support towards the Democratic Party, their affinity towards Democrats. And I think now you're really starting to see large numbers. And so this is an opportunity for Republicans to continue to focus on two things, Scott, that I think a lot of men want to hear. And this is no, black men aren't different from white men or Hispanic men or Asian men in this regard. They want the opportunity economically to get a good job and a good wage. And two, they don't want unfair competition from people who should not be in the country. And if you can deliver on those things, the president has delivered, I would say certainly on the immigration piece. I think Republicans, though, because this is not the job of the president. The president doesn't create jobs. Congress has to pass legislation and public-private partnerships to create the environment and the ecosystems for jobs to thrive. I'm not going to put this all on President Trump. Republicans have got to do more, in my opinion, Scott, to support the president on this front. This takes a unified force here to accomplish some of these things. And if they do that, man, I think we absolutely could crystallize support among black men in at least 20-25% in elections going forward.
2: Sure, Mike, a little bit more data here. According to this reporting, the share of black adults identifying as or leaning toward Democrat fell from 77% in 2020 to 66% in 2023. That is roughly an 11-point drop. It seems that the data is telling us that black voters are moving away from the Democratic Party. Some of them are moving towards identifying as Republicans. I assume some of them are feeling somewhat politically homeless, maybe feeling somewhat independent. You mentioned economic issues. You mentioned the immigration issue. I think there's one other vector, and this is true for a lot of people out there who just think of themselves not as a racial

0: Absolutely is. I mean, most groups, Hispanic, Black, and Asian, are relatively conservative in terms of community dynamics. We know this. Data shows this from decades of research. And what you're also finding when you look at the cross-tabulations, you go a little deeper on the data, what you will find is that there's a lot of younger African-Americans, particularly men, who are a bit disconnected from the past, right? They recognize history, civil rights, et cetera, but they're saying, okay, hey, why do we have to keep voting for one particular party? Should we be a little more open-minded? You're also seeing first or second generation Black people who maybe their parents immigrated from Africa or maybe from Jamaica or some other country where there's a large Black population, where they don't have any of the historical context at all. So they're looking at both parties and they're saying, well, hey, I'm going to get an education. I want to work hard. I want a good economy. I don't want the government to get in my way. And whatever party champions those ideals, whatever party makes sure that the communities are safe, that there are good schools, then that's the party I'm almost willing to put money on if I were a betting man, Scott, that will more than likely dominate and do well with younger African Americans, particularly Black men, as things move forward. Black women have been a challenge for the party, but I would just add this caveat, Scott. Black women are way more educated than Black men in terms of college degrees. And right. At some point, as those women make more money, Scott, they're going to start saying, wait a minute here. I don't want to be taxed like crazy. I want to keep more of my money. I want a business environment where I can go to the SBA and get a good loan to grow and scale my business because I believe in entrepreneurship. All things that are advocated by the Republican Party and are key components of conservatism as a value and belief system. And so there is significant opportunity for us as a party to invest legislatively in making these things happen, proving tangible results. We prove the results, I think we'll get the votes.
1: Michael Singleton, a political commentator for CNN, also a strong Second Amendment advocate and an entrepreneur and a businessman, operates a great media platform. In fact, if you're into Second Amendment content, I would recommend you check out Michael's platform, which he'll talk about in just a moment. Michael, let's talk about the midterms in general. You know, there's a lot of talk out there about the generic ballot, how voters seem to be preferring Democrats to Republicans this year. A lot of chatter about the president's job approval coming down somewhat. People are worried about high gas prices. On the other hand, people don't like Democrats right now. On the other hand, Republicans have a crushing fundraising advantage. And on the other hand, Democrats are nominating, you know, let's just call it what it is, lunatics in a lot of House and Senate races around the country. Given your experience, how do you analyze the Republican midterm situation right now? We'll start with the House and then we'll do the Senate.
0: Yeah, man, Scott, there are so many variables here that have just quite honestly never existed. We know historically the party of the president usually loses some seats, with the exception of two races, your former boss, George W. Bush, being the most recent, and this was immediately after 9/11. We also know that when you incorporate the president's approval rating, that also has implications electorally in terms of how the president's party will perform. The difference is, the caveat, which you just laid out, is that typically the other party has higher favorables than the party in power. But that's not the case with Democrats. And so, Scott, you know, to answer that question, when you look at the historic data, I'm not really seeing a clear picture where Democrats would have a 50-60 seat advantage, which they should, right? You go back to 2017, you remember that, where we lost significant seats in the House. Democrats had higher approvals than Republicans, et cetera. Those dynamics don't exist this time. You have gerrymandering all over the country right now. It's not guaranteed that a state that gerrymanders will actually win. You look at Virginia, my state, where the state Supreme Court saying, wait a minute, Democrats, you've gone too far. You've actually violated the Supreme Court, the Constitution of Virginia. We're likely not going to allow you to disenfranchise 48% of the state that voted for the Republican by only leaving them with one congressional seat. So we have no clue how this is going to play out. I think initially the expectation was Republicans are going to win it all. Then Democrats got involved, and then a lot of the analysts were saying, well, no, now Democrats have an 8-seat, 10-seat advantage. Scott, I think when this is all over, it may very well be where we're pretty much neck and neck, and it's all going to come down to turnout and enthusiasm. And if Susie Wiles' strategy of having President Trump campaign across the country and key Republican

0: races, that might actually make a significant advantage for Republicans. But I think, Scott, if I'm advising the president, I'll just say quickly here, I would say, Mr. President, we got to wrap up this conflict in Iran, which I actually believe the president is trying to do. He wants to make sure they don't have a nuclear missile, which I agree with. He wants to make sure that this is a net negative for the Chinese, because Iran is a key ally of China. 14% of the oil goes to China. He wants to make sure he dampen their growing power across the globe. And if he can accomplish that in the short time period, get back to the domestic issues, I think he can turn everything around, and we might see a very good November.
1: Got about a minute left, Shermichael. Shermichael Singleton, CNN political commentator. Let's look ahead to 2028. There is some reporting and some chatter out there about Marco Rubio having momentum if he were to choose to seek the Republican nomination, a little souring on Vice President Vance. I think it's Vance's to have if he wants it, if he chooses to run. It would be hard to take it away from the sitting vice president. How do you see it?
0: Look, the vice presidents have a difficult job when they run for president. This is not my opinion. You know, I'm a data guy.
1: It's the fact.
0: And history shows us most VPs don't become president. I like Vice President Vance. I think he's an accomplished guy. You know, I'm a business entrepreneur. He started his own fund, did fairly well with many of his investments, well-trained attorney. His wife, Usha Vance, is highly impressive as a litigator. I mean, oh, my God. Your audience should really look into her if they're into that kind of stuff. An impressive woman. So I'd love to see her in the White House, talking to her husband and maybe focusing on some family and women issues if that's what she cares a lot about.
1: 20 seconds, Shermichael.
0: The Rubio thing, I'm not going to throw away. I don't think we should coordinate anybody like Democrats did with Kamala Harris. Let's have an open process and may the best man win.
1: Shermichael Singleton, one of the brightest political commentators out there, and you find him only on CNN. Sometimes they let us on together, Shermichael. Not often, but sometimes. Thanks for stopping by the show today. We got an author coming by in a second to talk about the Declaration of Independence. Don't miss it right after this on the Scott Jennings Show.
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6: 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Here's Scott Jennings.
1: It is Tuesday, May the 5th. Let me read you a passage from a new book that's out today. The Declaration is undeniably our national treasure, but only recently have I come to understand why the Declaration of Independence is just as important to us now as it was to John Adams and Thomas Jefferson. Those words written by our next guest, Michael Auslan. The book is called National Treasure, How the Declaration of Independence Made America. Michael is the Payson J. Treat Distinguished Research Fellow at Stanford's Hoover Institution. Michael, welcome into the Scott Jennings Show, and congratulations on launching your book here on the Salem Radio Network.
8: Great to be with you, and this is the launch today and first with you.
1: Well, I'm glad to have you. We met just the other day, actually. We met the King of England at the same time, which is a something else.
8: I was happier to meet you.
1: Yeah, thank you for that. Yeah, well, it's interesting because you're writing about the Declaration of Independence, which we once forwarded to the King of England. At any rate, this book is out. You've taken a deep dive here into the Declaration and the history of it and why it's important to us today, why we shouldn't lose sight of it. Tell us when and why you decided to write the book. How long did it take, and what's the thesis?
8: Well, I wanted to write the book because there really was no complete history of the Declaration of Independence, which I couldn't believe. I really wanted just to read one, and I needed to go look around and try to find one. But there wasn't one, so that started me off about 2 years ago. I realized we were close to the 250th, and I thought it was a time when we really need to understand the whole history of the Declaration. Oh, not just 1776, important as that was, but how it made us into Americans through the 18th, 19th, 20th centuries, and into our own time.
1: So you're saying this is the first complete history of how the Declaration of Independence came to be. That is remarkable and great timing as we come here on the July the 4th. Well, just as you did your research, did you learn anything about the Declaration of Independence that you previously did not know or had not heard?
8: No, man, I learned everything. I mean, again, part of the reason I wound up writing the book is that I felt I didn't know anything, and I wanted to, you know, a professional historian, but I didn't know about the Declaration, and I couldn't find the book that at least told me everything that I wanted to know. You know, there are lots of books on the Declaration. People have written, of course, about 1776. People have written a lot about Abraham Lincoln, but, you know, no one really looked at how the Declaration was our Declaration in the sense of ordinary Americans reacting to it and reading it and buying scarves and hats and images of it. How each group of Americans, as they tried to become fully part of this country, appealed to the Declaration, and how our leaders in times of crisis always went back to the Declaration, whether it was the Cold War, World War II, World War I, and of course, obviously, the Civil War.
1: The book is called National Treasure, How the Declaration of Independence Made America. If you go on Amazon.com right now, which I heartily advise, and you type in National Treasure, Declaration of Independence, this will pop up. You will see the author's name, Michael Auslan. It is available today, and Amazon has called it an editor's pick for best history. So already it's getting accolades from the people who sell these books to the public. Let me ask you, as we sit here today in 2026, have we forgotten about the Declaration of Independence? Have we sort of forgotten its essence? Are we not thinking about it enough? Is this book going to help rekindle the spirit of it and what went into writing it and what it meant to the country in our early days?
8: Well, I certainly hope the book rekindles that love that, you know, that I felt for it as a kid when I saw it in the National Archives. I think we still teach it, but I think we need to recommit to the principles. And above all, Scott, to me, you asked, what did I learn? And the one thing that I learned that I didn't really think about beforehand is that the Declaration, above all, is our great statement of unity. It's why it starts off in its first line by talking about one people. It doesn't talk about 13 colonies. It doesn't talk about, you know, new states. It talks about one people. And it's why the founders pledge to each other their lives, their fortunes, and their sacred honor. So I think it's a call for unity, and I think it's a call for civic assimilation. And I'd like to see it thought about that way and taught that way.
1: The author is Michael Auslan. The book is called National Treasure, How the Declaration of Independence Made America. Go on Amazon or go to your bookstore. Get it now. A great read as we celebrate America 250. Take a break. 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
9: The leftists haven't had enough yet. 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
14: Breaking news this hour from Town Hall. I'm Keith Peters in Washington. There are primary elections in Ohio and Indiana this evening. Billionaire biotech entrepreneur Vivek Ramaswamy has clinched the Republican nomination for Ohio governor and will face off this fall against the state's COVID-era health director, Democrat Amy Acton. In the U.S. Senate race there, GOP incumbent John Husted will be the Republican nominee and will oppose Democrat Sherrod Brown, who will be trying to regain his old seat. Across the border, one Indiana Republican state senator has lost to a challenger backed by President Trump, while another incumbent survived in two of seven races that are testing the president's influence in a deep red state. Blake Feichter, who had Trump's backing, defeated State Senator Travis Holman, while Senator Greg Good held off a challenge from Trump-backed Brenda Wilson on Tuesday. Trump targeted seven Indiana state senators who defied months of White House pressure by voting against mid-decade redistricting. Two people were killed and three others were wounded at a shopping center north of Dallas in an area known as Koreatown.
15: Police say that the attacker knew the victims and that it was a known business relationship. After a short chase on foot, 69-year-old Sung Han Ho was arrested about 4 miles away at a grocery store. John John is the board chair for the Dallas-Fort Worth Korean American Coalition and says it's a peaceful, hardworking community.
16: We're shocked and we're mourning.
15: As the community digests the details of the investigation, John says,
16: "We want to try to see what we can do for the victim as well as, and you know, help the community heal."
15: I'm Lisa Dwyer.
14: On Wall Street, the Dow up by 356 points, the Nasdaq rose 258, the S&P advanced 58. More at townhall.com.
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14: A Yankees star is advocating for the iconic voice of a late announcer to become a permanent fixture. We hear more on the story from sports correspondent Gethin Coolbaugh reporting.
18: Aaron Judge hopes John Sterling's iconic call, "Ball game over, Yankees win, the Yankees win," becomes a new tradition at Yankees Stadium. Judge shared this after the Yankees defeated Baltimore 12-1, completing a four-game sweep on the day of Sterling's death at age 87. Sterling, who called games from 1989 to 2024, was honored with a pregame tribute, then his familiar call that punctuated Yankees wins was played over the ballpark's public address system following the final out. Yankees manager Aaron Boone also supports the idea of Sterling's call becoming part of the victory routine. I'm Geffen Coolball.
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21: From the Fox 45 Weather Center, increasing clouds overnight, mild lows in the 60s. Our next cold front arrives Wednesday. Showers will become likely in the morning with more scatter showers and a few storms lingering in the afternoon and evening. Highs in the mid-70s. Highs will drop to the low to mid-60s on Thursday with a few more showers possible. Only a quarter to a half an inch of rain is expected for most locations through Thursday, but drying out on Friday as highs return to the 70s for Mother's Day weekend and a few showers possible on Saturday. From the Fox 45 Weather Authority, I'm Chief Meteorologist Gerard Jabaley for Talk Radio 680 WCBM.
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1: Fighting for free speech, Western civilization, and delivering common sense for the American people. Ladies and gentlemen, here's Scott Jennings.
2: Thanks for listening to Common Sense for the American People here on Tuesday, May the 5th. Let's take a quick check of the headlines. There is some encouraging news on the economy today. The U.S. hiring rate jumping to 3.5% in March. That is the highest level in nearly 2 years. The gains are driven by strong hiring in professional and business services, hospitality, and continued growth across transportation, warehousing, and utilities. An illegal migrant on Long Island fatally butchered a beloved mom of three and another woman in separate savage attacks last week before calling cops and calmly confessing. The 22-year-old illegal from El Salvador entered the U.S. as an unaccompanied 12-year-old. In 2016, he knifed a 42-year-old co-worker and the mom to death at a Wendy's late last week. As a programming note, we'll have Department of Homeland Security Secretary Mark Wayne Mullen on this week to discuss deporting these sorts of criminal illegal aliens. The Trump administration fraud crackdown continues. Centers for Medicare and Medicaid Services, CMS Administrator Dr. Mehmet Oz, has sent letters to five states, Minnesota, California, Florida, New York, and Maine so far. More are coming, by the way. Oz looking at Medicaid programs and hospices and looking into foreign influences. Turning to another issue we've been covering here at the show, the corruption of the Southern Poverty Law Center. Nicholas Giordano is joining us now. He is a full-time tenured professor of political science. He's the host of the PAS Report podcast. Nicholas is out with a stunning report in the Federalist today. The report is called SPLC Indictment Shows Partisan Activists Were Running the FBI's Domestic Terror Program. It's quite a headline. Nick Giordano is here. Tell us about this story. You've gone through the indictment and what it says about the FBI. Nicholas, welcome to the Scott Jennings Show.
3: Thanks for having me on, Scott. And I think a lot of people are too focused on the SPLC, where the Southern Poverty Law Center is simply a case study. The much bigger danger, the much bigger threat is how the FBI created a shadow intelligence pipeline to funnel information from ideological organizations to deem, let's say, political opponents as domestic threats. And this is something that's been in the works for a long time. So in June of 2021, I warned about the Biden administration's national strategy for countering domestic terrorism, because that was the framework that started to build out the mechanism that the Southern Poverty Law Center would be used to drive intelligence narratives. In that document, it talks about anti-government sentiment, anti-authority sentiment, that those expressing those viewpoints are potential domestic violent extremists. But it never defined what constitutes anti-authority or anti-government. And the reason is intentional. I've written government documents before when I was in emergency management. I understand we are wordsmiths. And when we don't define something, it's to leave it open that the definition could consume anyone and everything. And that's exactly what it's done. You fast forward to Tulsi Gabbard releasing, declassifying the strategic implementation plan, and it shows how the operation, the national strategy, actually worked. And pillar one of the national strategy, it talked about getting intelligence from public-private partnerships, that we are now going to use a backdoor around the Constitution, get information on Americans from private entities that don't have to get warrants that could put these right labels on people. It's going to rely on non-government experts. And then in pillar two, it talks about controlling the supply and demand of information. So this information was all there, been sounding the alarm bells for 5 years. Now we're seeing what it actually looked like in practice with the anti-Catholic memo.
2: Nicholas, you used a word there in explaining your report that I want to go back to. You used the word narrative. And I think this is an important word, because it seems to me that during the Biden administration, they wanted to create a narrative around certain organizations or around certain people or around certain political opponents. They wanted to create a narrative of what was causing crime or unrest in America that wasn't necessarily backed up by the facts. But narrative is a powerful thing. And Joe Biden himself, the President of the United States, often dipped into rhetoric that was more narrative than reality in this area, didn't he?
3: He certainly did. I mean, remember, he labeled nearly half the country as the greatest threats to the American Republic since our founding. And narrative is extremely important when we're talking about this, because what would happen, the way this pipeline works, is you have these outside activist organizations that will apply the label. You'll then have the bureaucrats within the government that will use that label, that will cite it within their intelligence products, therefore validating it. It will then go to the media. The media will amplify that narrative. All of a sudden, before you know it, the American people are the ones being targeted based on thought. And we saw it play out. You know, parents at school board meetings, the traditional Catholic memo, MAGA was threat tagged. So we saw exactly how it worked. And this was really revealing, because for the first time that I'm aware of, we saw outside intelligence agencies that we never voted for, that aren't supported by our tax dollars, that we don't necessarily have any say over, actually run intelligence. And that's the concerning aspect to this that people need to be aware of. And it goes beyond just citing sources in the intelligence threat assessments. They actually brought SPLC into the FBI to train its agents. We're learning that from the House of Representatives documents that have been released. Now imagine new FBI agents are being told that radical traditional Catholics that are maybe opposed to abortion, something that was a normal political opinion just 15, 20 years ago, that are opposed and believe that God created two genders, that are opposed to the LGBT ideology, that they are potential domestic threats, domestic terrorists, because they hold traditional values. And not only that, in an FBI slideshow, in one case, they equated traditional Catholics to domestic Islamic extremists. I mean, that's insanity when we look at what took place on 9/11, and you're comparing people that believe in traditional families as radical Islamists.
2: Nicholas Giordano is our guest. He is a political science professor. He hosts the PAS Report podcast, and he has a report in The Federalist, which I recommend you check out. The report is called SPLC Indictment Shows Partisan Activists Were Running the FBI's Domestic Terror Program. The information shows the Department of Justice under Joe Biden was targeting average everyday Americans with average everyday political views and considering them to be domestic terrorists. We've got about a minute left here, Nicholas. What should happen now? I know some of this information has come to light and you're categorizing it, describing it, because Congress has gotten into some of it here. But what do you want to see happen next? It seems like a fairly deep problem in the bureaucracy that needs to be solved here.
3: Well, it's the emergence of what I call fourth branch of government, the bureaucracy. That's not tethered by the Constitution. That's the threatening aspect of this. So I think the Trump administration needs to immediately rescind the National Strategy for Countering Domestic Terrorism, because it's still in effect and the next administration could use it. I think Congress needs to step up to the plate. We have food nutrition labels to know what's in our food. Well, we should know what's in our intelligence product. If they're going to use outside sources, we need to know who these outside sources are, any biases, who their donors are. And I think Congress needs to release other documents. What other intelligence assessments were based on outside third parties that are driven by ideology? We need to expose this further, and we need to expose whether any tax dollars were used to provide the SPLC and other outside organizations with money to produce these products.
2: Nicholas Giordano, professor, thank you, sir, for joining us today. Again, check out The Federalist. He's got an amazing report here on what is revealed in the SPLC indictment, not revealed necessarily about the SPLC, but revealed about what's going on in our intelligence bureaucracy and in our law enforcement bureaucracy. Thanks for joining the show. Look forward to having you back.
3: Thank you for having me.
2: All right. Thanks a lot for that conversation. 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I think you and George might have something in common if you try it out. And what that would be, well, you'll find out that Relief Factor is quite an effective product. When we come back, we've got some pro-life issues rippling going on out there. I want to discuss with Lila Rose. She's on the line. We'll talk to her next on the Scott Jennings Show. I wasn't expecting it, but once you see who built the modern education system, everything clicks. Death of Recess. It comes from Angel Studios. It's not really about recess. It's about control. This documentary exposes how the classroom didn't just evolve. It was intentionally designed, standardized, and centralized. Powerful institutions shaped it, and now they protect it. Billions of dollars flow through education organizations while test scores collapse. Parents were pushed out. Bureaucracies grew stronger, and kids lost freedom. This film examines how controversial gender ideology entered classrooms, all while families are told to stay quiet. Institutions protect themselves, not the children. 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It calcified, and if we don't challenge it, it will not change. That's why independent platforms matter. Angel Studios is willing to distribute stories that mainstream outlets won't touch. 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
13: One man standing tall against the leftist mob. Here's Scott Jennings.
2: I want to talk for a few minutes about the pro-life movement in America and some key issues going on. Joining me to have this conversation is the founder and president of Live Action. Her name is Lila Rose. I recommend you follow her on social media if you're interested in pro-life issues. Lila, thanks for coming back on the show. We have a case pending at the Supreme Court right now related to the abortion pill that's going on. And also, a little bit in the news today, Marjorie Dannisfelser at the Susan B. Anthony Pro-Life America organization has said some things about President Trump, frankly. She's not happy with him regarding this issue. I want to start with the case itself. About mifepristone. Tell us what's going on, where we stand, and what you're hoping to get out of the Supreme Court here.
14: Absolutely. So Louisiana brought a case against the government, against the FDA, which the Fifth Circuit ruled favorably on behalf of Louisiana. And this was their plaintiff. They had a young woman named Rosalie Mendovich. She was in Louisiana. Her boyfriend got her pregnant. She was pregnant. She was excited about the baby. The boyfriend ordered abortion pills via mail from California and ultimately coerced and threatened Rosalie into taking them, ultimately killing her unborn child. The reality is, even though Louisiana has pro-life laws that protect unborn babies and ultimately protect women, California and other pro-abortion states can ship these drugs, these abortion drugs, directly into pro-life states with no doctor's visits, with no medical review. This is very dangerous for the women, and it's lethal, of course, for the unborn baby. So Rosalie, with the help of Louisiana, sued the Food and Drug Administration, which even under Trump is allowing these abortion drugs to be sent via mail, and the Fifth Circuit upheld or ultimately voted on, you know, and ruled in her favor. Right now, the Supreme Court has put a stay on that ruling, which will last 1 week until next Monday. I hope that they will uphold the Fifth Court ruling, because here's the Fifth Circuit ruling, because here's the deal. 7.5 million babies have been killed by the abortion pill, and it lands one out of every 21 women who take it in the emergency room. It's a lethal drug, and it should not be on the market.
2: Yeah, I've been out in the states lately. I've spoken to pro-life organizations in Arkansas and Kansas in the last few weeks. This is a topic that is on the minds of people who live in pro-life areas, where you've got states who want to create a pro-life culture, but these abortion drugs are flowing in through the mail, really going around the will of the people in lots of places. Lila, I want to read you a quote from the Wall Street Journal. Trump is the problem. The president is the problem, Marjorie Dannisfelser, the influential president of Susan B. Anthony Pro-Life America, said to the Wall Street Journal. She is talking about the ubiquity of abortion pills during the second Trump administration, and that some pro-life advocates are decrying the president's appointees, including RFK Jr. and FDA Commissioner Marty Makary. Do you share her views, or what is it you're wanting the Trump administration to know or to do here in the wake of all of these pills flooding the United States?
14: Unfortunately, what Marjorie Dannenfelser is saying, and she is a courageous fighter for the unborn and for women, is correct. I mean, the Trump administration has the power to rule which drugs are allowed on the market, how those drugs are given out to people and sold on the market. That's the job of the FDA. It's to protect the American people from big pharma and drug companies from putting profit over people. But that's exactly what's happening here with the abortion drug. Abortion drugs were illegally approved under President Clinton back in the 90s. They did not go through the proper protocol. Then under President President Biden during COVID, they removed all the safety regulations that would require an in-person doctor's visit to check that the woman was actually pregnant, to do an ultrasound, etc. Now these pills can be sent via mail. They land one out of every 21 women in the emergency room. They give one out of every 10 women a serious adverse health event like hemorrhaging, bleeding, infection. And they are 100% lethal for the unborn babies that are the victims of these pills, which ultimately starve them to death in utero. So it is President Trump's jurisdiction through the FDA 100% to rule whether this drug can be administered, whether it can be sent via mail, and they are allowing it. The FDA could pull the drug off the market tomorrow, and at minimum, they could put back in place the safety protocols, like the doctor's visit, that existed in the past. So it is absolutely President Trump's problem right now. He is not solving the problem. He's allowing it to go on, ultimately siding with the abortion industry.
2: Lila, I've got like 15 seconds. Is the president in danger of losing the pro-life movement, the energy that can come from the pro-lifers in elections?
14: 100%. If you don't do the basic things to uphold justice for the unborn and protect their mothers, and if you allow Big Pharma to do this corrupt activity of putting our lethal abortion drugs in the mail, you can lose the passion of your base, and you need the base. They need the base in the midterms. They certainly need it for presidential elections. It's time to do what's right, and certainly I think what's politically prudent is to actually pull this drug from the market.
2: Lila Rose, the founder and president of Live Action, fierce advocate for the babies. Lila, thanks for coming on today.
14: Thanks for having me, Scott.
2: Coming up, Ohio Senator Bernie Moreno on the other side here on the Scott Jennings Show.
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17: With SRN News, I'm Keith Peters in Washington. The primary election in Ohio has set up what is expected to be one of the most expensive races for U.S. Senate this year as Republicans try to hold on to the chamber. In what promises to be one of November's most high-profile races, former Senator Sherrod Brown easily defeated a challenger Tuesday in the Ohio Democratic primary and will now attempt to unseat Republican Senator John Husted. In the race for Ohio governor, biotech billionaire Vivek Ramaswamy will face a challenge from the state's former health director, Democrat Amy Acton, as he seeks to keep the governor's office in GOP hands. On Wall Street, the Dow up by 356 points, the Nasdaq rose 258, the S&P advanced 58. More details at SRNnews.com.
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1: Coming up in 60 seconds, the great senator from the state of Ohio, Bernie Moreno, will join us to talk about Iran, the midterms, other issues of the day. Nobody's more active in the Senate right now on key issues than Bernie Moreno. First, I do want to remind you, we have a few cabins left on the unforgettable Gulf of America cruise happening this November, right after the election. You'll get on a ship called the Eurodam, and that ship will feature incredible food, lots of great programming with me, with Mike Gallagher, with Larry O'Connor from Town Hall. And we want you to be there. We're going to go all over the Gulf of America celebrating our nation's 250th anniversary. I think we go in and out of Lauderdale. That'll be great. It's a week cruise. Text the word cruise to 94878 or visit scottjenningsshow.com and click on the Gulf of America cruise banner. The ship is luxurious. The itinerary is amazing. The company will be great. Everything about this is going to be a memorable experience, and we hope to see you there. It's Scott Jennings on Salem, Common Sense for the American People. Joining us now, one of the most common sense members of the United States Senate. His name is Bernie Moreno, and he represents Ohio. Senator Moreno, thanks for joining us here on the Scott Jennings Show.
2: Well, thank you for having me. I don't remember getting the invitation on the cruise. We'll talk about that later.
1: I will send you a text message and show you where you can sign up, and we look forward to getting you in at full price. All right. let's do this. Let's start with Iran. Today, Secretary of Defense Pete Hegseth said the ceasefire, quote, certainly holds for now, and he called Project Freedom, which is an effort to get these commercial ships through the Strait of Hormuz, a totally separate and temporary operation. Now, the ships are coming under Iranian attacks, and U.S. naval destroyers are fending off a sustained barrage of Iranian missiles and attack drones and small boats. So we have a ceasefire, but the Iranians are not ceasing the fire at this moment. Where do you think we stand, Senator?
2: Well, we have to acknowledge what President Trump did was incredibly courageous. Presidents before him had talked about it, doing it, but they never had the courage to pull it off. And we never had the military at its peak potential, thanks to President Trump rebuilding our military. So the kinetic action that we took destroyed their Navy, destroyed their Air Force, destroyed their ballistic missile capabilities, destroyed their industrial base, so they can never basically reconstitute their nuclear program. What they've got left is basically a band of small little boats that can still cause problems. Some maybe handheld rocket launchers and things like that we're in the middle of identifying and destroying. But what President Trump ultimately wants is peace. He wants peace and stability in the Middle East. He wants people there to be able to live like free citizens. And hopefully that's what happens. Now, ultimately, the Strait is their last stand. And I think what the president is doing, blockading ships and causing them massive problems with their oil production, is brilliant, and ultimately it will bring them to their knees into the negotiating table.
1: Yeah, it seems to me the naval blockade is actually quite successful here. We are crippling the Iranian economy. We've basically destroyed their currency, and a little patience here might just get us what we want, which is a Iran that has to come to the table and give up any of its nuclear ambitions. And is that where this has to end? It's my view that once you're in it, however you felt about it, and I don't mean you, I mean anybody out there, however you felt about it at the start, once you're in it, the only way out of anything is complete and total victory. And complete and total victory here is stopping these terrorists and these fanatics from having a nuclear weapon. Is that the prevailing view in the Republican conference in the Senate?
2: 100%. And we're fully united around that thought. Like, if you've noticed, the Democrats have tried to make this a divisive issue among Republicans, but we're fully united in seeing this through. It's critical for history that we do it, and obviously do it quickly, because gas prices is something that's obviously affecting working Americans, all Americans, but working Americans especially. And we have to definitely get back to where we were, which is historically low gas prices. Dear listeners, if it were Kamala Harris in the White House, gas would be $10 a gallon, because she wanted us all on public transportation or electric vehicles. So this idea that all of a sudden they're for low gas prices is completely laughable.
1: Senator Bernie Moreno of Ohio is our special guest conversation here on the Scott Jennings Show. Senator, you have a new bipartisan bill that I want to talk about. It's called the Connected Vehicle Security Act, and it would ban automobiles, parts, and vehicle software made in China or in partnership with China, as well as other adversarial nations from the U.S. market. Tell us why you have put forward

0: wipe out the Western auto industry. We're not going to allow that to happen. Secondly, is a national security threat. So imagine, Scott, that you're driving around in a vehicle that sends back your information, your habits, your drive to and from locations, high-definition pictures of where you're going and where you're coming from, and videos. Would we ever allow that to happen? Would we ever allow Chinese surveillance vehicles to be purchased by Americans to drive all over our nation? That is insane. This is like the TikTok threat, but on steroids. This is so much worse. I believe we're going to get enormous bipartisan support on this bill and hopefully pass it before the end of the summer.
1: Yeah, it seems to me that a lot of Americans don't even want our own government surveilling us, let alone the Chinese government. So this is a common sense idea, and hopefully you will attract quick bipartisan support on it here. You also were recently active on another issue, and it has to do with these prediction markets. We recently saw an indictment of a U.S. soldier who made a bunch of money on a prediction market betting on the removal of Nicolas Maduro. We've seen other allegations that people in the government are using inside information to make a bunch of money on these prediction markets. But you have a resolution that would ban senators from using prediction markets, and it passed unanimously. Does the government need to do anything further than this resolution? Do we need to see actual legislation here signed by the president?
0: Well, we have the Senate clear.
1: Oh, I think we may have dropped Senator Moreno.
0: Are you there?
1: Yeah, we dropped you. We dropped you for just a moment. Let's just go back to the beginning of that answer and start over. Yeah, this is an important issue.
0: So we got the Senate cleared. So there's no sitting senator or staff that can be on any prediction for any reason. Ashley Hinton from Iowa, who's running a great race to be our next senator from Iowa, is doing the same thing in the House. And the president is doing the same thing in the administrative branch. So we got it covered. Look, Scott, this is very simple. As you know, the approval rating for Congress is somewhere around Jeffrey Dahmer's approval rating. So we have to rebuild faith in this institution brick by brick. And this is just one brick in that process of rebuilding the American people's confidence in their elected leaders.
1: Yeah, I couldn't agree more. The idea that people with inside information in the government could be profiting off that information and off decisions, and questions about whether profits were influencing decision making, it's very troubling, but it was good that I think you recognized that and moved on it as a leader on that in the Senate. Let's talk about the midterm elections. You're out driving around today, I think, doing a little campaigning and talking to conservatives out there. Democrats, meanwhile, are currently rallying behind the craziest people you can find, including in Michigan, where they have a really interesting primary going on. One of the front runners is a guy named Abdul El Sayed. And let's hear from him. He says the president should be impeached and removed from office in cut 20.
2: When people ask you questions about, say, like impeachment, what do you say?
3: I think he should be impeached because he has done things that are wrong. In the meantime, he is the president of the United States, and pretending like he is not would be a ridiculous thing if you're actually trying to get things done in this country. I do not think he should be president of the United States. I think he's done impeachable things. Obviously, as a future senator, I'm not in a position to impeach. But when they make the case about the impeachable things I have seen with my own eyes, I will vote accordingly.
1: Senator Moreno, this is the mainstream position of the Democratic Party. It is their principal agenda item. Show up in Washington and tie up the country with impeachment for the next 2 years, is it not?
0: Yeah, I mean, look, Scott, unlike Republicans, Democrats are willing to destroy this country to get power. The fact that a creature like Syed could even be thought about as a candidate for the United States Senate is embarrassing to the Democrat Party. The Democrat Party that I once knew that cared about working Americans is completely gone. It's being replaced by the party of open borders, transgenderism, and climate cultism. That's the new party. It's not in the mainstream of the American people, and that's why I actually feel confident we're going to pick up seats. You're going to hear first from me, Scott. We're going to pick up seats in the Senate in the midterms. We're going to flip Michigan. We're going to flip New Hampshire, and we're going to have a stronger majority come November.
1: Senator Moreno, final issue. You recently wrote an op-ed in the Wall Street Journal. You said Trump gave the GOP a new populist soul. The old Republican Party rightly stood for smaller government, but it forgot about the working man. Has the Republican Party now remembered the working man? Is that your messaging vector for the midterm?

0: election.
1: 100%. Not only have we remembered it, this is the center of everything we do. I define the American dream as being able to go to high school, be able to find a family-sustaining job, be able to get married, have kids, afford a home, afford a car, be able to go on vacation every once in a while, and retire with dignity, where one parent can take care of the family. That's the center of everything all politicians in D.C. should be focused on. And you would think that would bring Democrats to the party. But like I said, that Democrat Party is long, long gone.
0: Final question before I let you go. There is a primary going on today in Ohio, and Ohio features two high-profile races this fall. You got a governor's race going on there and also a Senate race. Senator Husted is seeking to be elected to the office to which he was appointed. You feeling good about Husted and Vivek Ramaswamy right now in Ohio?
1: Absolutely. Both will win overwhelmingly. Sherrod Brown is a loser. He's going to be a two-time loser. We need to find him a job, Scott. So maybe you can start a little program on your show that finds Sherrod Brown a job. He clearly was unable to do that. And so he's back into politics. Let's get him over the hump and get him a job somewhere else, not in Washington, D.C.
0: Senator Bernie Moreno of Ohio, one of the hardest working, common sense members of the United States Senate. Thanks for your time today. Talk to you soon.
1: Thanks, Scott.
0: All right, let's talk about Medicare for a moment. And I want to really talk about it, because if you or someone you love is dealing with it the way I currently am, then you need to hear this message. And here's how I'm dealing with it. 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It's Scott Jennings on Salem. 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
0: Tuesday, May 5th, home stretch here. Scott Jennings in New York City tonight, by the way, 9 o'clock Eastern, CNN hosting a debate for the California gubernatorial candidates. So you'll have a couple of Republicans in there, Steve Hilton and Sheriff Bianco in there, along with the other Democrats. It's a fascinating race. I, as you know, interviewed Mr. Hilton on the show yesterday. He makes a compelling case against one-party rule in California. The question there is, can a Republican get into the runoff, or could two get into the runoff? It does seem like there's some Democratic consolidation around Xavier Becerra right now, but we'll see this debate tonight and see if the Democrats want to defend all of the, affordability crisis in California that has nothing to do with Trump, by the way, and everything to do with their local regulations and taxes and so on. The homeless crisis, the failed rebuilding in the Palisades in L.A., the crime, the illegal immigration. It's problem after problem in California. And I think what you're going to hear is Trump, Trump, Trump. And from the Republicans, you might say, there has to be better ideas than that. But anyway, that's tonight, CNN, 9 o'clock. I'll be over there at the studio with all kinds of folks, all your favorites on the political team will be out analyzing that this evening before and after the debate. You know, Senator Moreno and I were just discussing one of the candidates in Michigan, Abdul El Sayed, and we played a clip there of him saying the president needs to be impeached. He'll vote to convict the president if he goes to the Senate. This is the mainstream view of the Democratic Party. Okay, this is not a fringe candidate saying this. This is a guy who may get the nomination. And this is on the minds, I promise you, of every Democrat in the country. You can't tell your entire political party for two straight years that everything Donald Trump is doing is illegal and then not impeach him. If you tell everybody this is all illegal and then you get power, what do you think the expectation of your party is going to be? Of course, they're going to impeach Donald Trump. And of course, even if the leaders of the Democratic Party, people like Jeffries and Schumer, even if they think strategically this is a terrible idea for their party, as we've seen, they have no way of holding back the radicals who would be coming to Congress to do this. They have no way of holding back the angry mob. But in Michigan, as Moreno said, there is a chance here I think Republicans could pick up a Senate seat. This is a Democrat-held seat. It's an open seat. Republicans are running Mike Rogers. In the Democratic primary, in addition to Abdul El Sayed, you have other people. They have a candidate named Mallory McMorrow. She had to delete a bunch of tweets. She badmouthed Michigan. She longs to live in California, but is running for the Senate in Michigan, not because she cares about Michigan, but because she cares about power. She said a lot of crazy things out there. Let me play this one. And I, you know, in the wake of all these assassination attempts and all the violence, you still have Democrats like Mallory McMorrow saying things like this on national television. Cut number 8.
8: Follow up on that question. Do you personally see parallels between Nazi Germany and what's happening under the Trump administration?
9: Yeah, I do. It is deeply concerning that we see an authoritarian slide. And as we talked about earlier, dividing people against each other.
0: So you have a serious candidate for the United States Senate saying there are parallels between Nazi Germany and the United States of America today because Donald Trump is the president. Never mind you that the Democratic Party, the liberal left, the progressive radical coalition in this country has become completely taken over by anti-Semitic ideology, anti-Israel ideology. For goodness sakes, they're about to nominate a guy for the Senate in Maine who had a literal Nazi tattoo on his chest. Excuse me, where are the parallels to Nazi Germany? With the Republican Party? With Donald Trump? Or with Democrats who have sided against the Jewish people, who have sided against Israel, who are embracing candidates with literal Nazi imagery painted on their bodies? Seems to me if you're looking for a Nazi parallel, you could start with the people who are wearing the Nazi symbols. That's a pretty strong parallel. That's why this Michigan Senate primary I wanted to bring up, because it puts on display all the worst traits of these liberal Democrats right now. Their impulses when it comes to Trump, they're lying to people about and throwing around the term Nazi. It's a crazy primary, and for that reason, we may see a Republican pick up a seat up in Michigan. That's all for today. Tomorrow we'll discuss that California gubernatorial debate and look at the primary results tonight from Indiana. Interesting stuff going on there. Scott's out. See you tomorrow. Thanks for listening. Scott Jennings with a message about healthcare. 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His name is Andy Schoonover. 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
13: News this hour from Town Hall. I'm Keith Peters in Washington. The primary election in Ohio has set up what is expected to be one of the most expensive races for U.S. Senate this year as Republicans try to hold on to the chamber. In what promises to be one of November's most high-profile races, former Senator Sherrod Brown easily defeated a challenger Tuesday in the Ohio Democratic primary and will now attempt to unseat Republican Senator John Houston. In the race for Ohio governor, biotech billionaire Vivek Ramaswamy will face a challenge from the state's former health director, Democrat Amy Acton, as he seeks to keep the governor's office in GOP hands. A majority of Indiana Republican state senators whose opponents were endorsed by President Trump lost on Tuesday, dealing the president wins in a deep red state close to 5 months after lawmakers rejected his redistricting plan. Of the seven challengers endorsed by Trump, at least 4-1. Gasoline prices are not likely to go back down anytime soon.
14: According to AAA, the price of a gallon of regular gasoline climbed 31 cents in the past week, spiking to an average of $4.48 per gallon. Many drivers were hopeful in mid-April amid signs that the conflict could be winding down, and gasoline prices fell daily for almost 2 weeks. But as the war continued, gasoline prices reversed course and began increasing again. Energy experts say that even once the war ends, it will take months for the gasoline prices to return to pre-war levels.
13: On Wall Street, the Dow up by 356 points, the NASDAQ rose by 258, the S&P 500 advanced by 58, with oil near $103 a barrel. More at townhall.com.
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13: Vice President J.D. 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
20: Vance is considered one of the GOP's strongest potential 2028 presidential candidates. The vice president is traveling to Iowa to campaign for Republican Congressman Zach Nunn, who faces a competitive race to keep his Des Moines area seat in the November election. But Vance also gets to test his reception before the voters of Iowa, where the leadoff caucuses give them an outsized role in determining the next presidential nominee. Rich Thomason, Washington.
13: The U.S. Postal Service is releasing a new series of stamps to honor Route 66's centennial. The offering includes 8 stamps, one each for the states traversed by the Mother Road. The road stretched from Chicago, Illinois to Santa Monica, California. News and analysis at townhall.com. From Washington, I'm Keith Peters.
1: Law enforcement officers shot an armed man near the Washington Monument on Monday.
21: The Secret Service says a man was spotted carrying a gun near the White House complex Monday afternoon. Deputy Director Matthew Quinn.
22: Upon making contact, that individual fled briefly on foot, withdrew a firearm, and fired in the direction of our agents and officers. They returned fire and engaged. That individual was hit. He's since been transported to the hospital.
21: Quinn says one bystander was also hit.
22: By the suspect, that individual, it's a juvenile, did not sustain any life-threatening injuries, but he's also receiving treatment at the hospital.
21: Ben Thomas, Washington.
1: People in Colorado and Wyoming are getting out their snow shovels ahead of a late spring storm that could bring Denver's biggest snowfall of the season. More on these stories at townhall.com. 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
24: From the Fox 45 Weather Center, our next front arrives Wednesday. Showers become likely in the morning with scattered showers and a few storms lingering in the afternoon and evening. Highs in the mid-70s. Highs drop to the low 60s on Thursday with a few more showers possible, drying out Friday as highs return to the 70s for Mother's Day weekend. From the Fox 45 Weather Authority, I'm Chief Meteorologist Gerard Bailey for Talk Radio 680 WCVM.
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0: What's up, America? Welcome into it. It is the Todd Stearns radio program. It is not Todd Stearns, though. He is still out and about. Our thoughts and prayers are still with him as he is on the path to recovery, and we cannot wait to get him back behind the microphone. So we'll be thinking about him, and we'll be talking about him throughout the program today. But welcome into it. Andy Hoosier sitting in today for the Todd Stearns radio program. Back at it and moving that Liberty University studios from Memphis, Tennessee, out here to Wichita, Kansas, my flagship station, and of course a great affiliate of the Todd Stearns radio program. There is plenty going on. In fact, Donald Trump just wrapping up a press conference in the Oval Office right just a few minutes ago as he has officially signed a new proclamation for the presidential fitness test at public education systems. That's pretty awesome. We'll touch on that in just a little bit. I want to hear from you today at 901-260-5926, 901-260-5926. What's on your mind today? There's plenty to talk about and cover, and I do not want to waste any time because we have a great guest on the program right out of the gate today. He is my congressman here in the 4th District of the state of Kansas. He is a great friend. He comes on my program all the time, and I know he comes here on the Todd Stearns radio program, but happy to have on from the 4th District from the great state of Kansas, the man himself, Congressman Ron Estes, on the line with us here. Congressman, how are you, my friend?
1: I'm doing well, Andy. How are you doing?
0: Doing great. It is great to have you on the Todd Stearns radio show on the Patriot Mobile Newsmaker Hotlines. There's a lot to talk about with you because you guys in Congress had a really busy week or so the past couple of weeks. Finally, after 75 days, we're able to reopen up Department of Homeland Security. You guys have done a FISA extension. You passed a 5-year farm bill out of the House. Man, it's like you guys came right out of the Easter holiday and hit the ground running this past week.
1: Yes, Lee. Yeah, last week was really productive in terms of getting some things moving forward. And all those things you mentioned are so important as we look forward. And I can talk specifics about each one as we go through that. You know, you're looking at the farm bill. We're wanting to move that forward. There is a lot of stuff that we did in the big, beautiful bill last year that helped farmers. But, you know, right now we're really wanting to look at things. You know, the farming community is struggling right now with some of the input costs and low grain prices. So yeah, we're trying to look at things like how do we update reference prices and make sure that if you sell corn or wheat or grain sorghum, you can make money off of that, making sure that the crop insurance programs out there protected, making sure that we're getting our exports out and we're supporting farmers to actually make sure that we can continue to feed the world. And we want to make sure that we give some of the certainty to folks in all across the farm country, whether yeah, you're in Kansas growing wheat and corn or maybe even in California or elsewhere throughout the country.
0: Yeah, amen to that. It's been desperately needed. I want to say the last farm bill that was passed, 2018, was that right? And I know we did kind of an extension of it. Then we did a little mini farm bill that was in the One Big Beautiful Bill last year. So the fact that it's been that long since we've actually updated the agricultural sector in this country, and we tried to kind of sort of do it last year with the One Big Beautiful Bill, this was a long time in coming and desperately needed, wasn't it?
1: It really is. And as you said, we've been doing some extensions through that, but, and that's okay. It keeps from falling backwards, but it doesn't move forward. And, that's what's so important about, you know, now that we've put this in place, we've made it the law of the land and actually update things. You know, it costs more now with, higher prices for fertilizer and diesel fuel, some of the input costs that farmers have. So we want to make sure that we help protect them with the programs that we put in place.
0: Yeah, no, amen to that. Talk about the breakdown of the farm bill. I know, unfortunately, and this is something that is really unfortunate, I don't like it, but it's the reality. I don't know if we're going to change it in any fashion, but the SNAP program, the food stamps, essentially, is the dominance of the farm bill, 80-90% of the entire farm bill funding. But then the part that is actually important, like you said, crop insurance for farmers and trying to get the agricultural community where they need to be with getting paid the proper rates. I always say it all the time, I don't know how farmers do it when every aspect of their entire business is out of their control, from the price of the grain when they buy it to the price of the diesel and that goes into their truck to the weather that destroys the crop once you put it in the ground, if it actually freezes or destroys it, to when they sell it you know, at the co-op at the end of the day. Everything's out of their control, and it's pretty wild that they continue to survive year after year.
1: Yeah, it really is. I mean, farmers are, you know, entrepreneurs from day one. mean, they're willing to take a risk every year with what they plant and what the prices are going to be, what their costs are going to be. And yet they're great stewards of the land, and they look forward to this every year in terms of helping make sure that they can continue to support America, support folks around the world. And, I mean, actually help with national security from a standpoint of you don't run the risk of not having enough to eat. Yeah. And so it's important the risk they take, and I want to make sure that, you know, they don't lose out in conditions that are beyond their control.
0: Exactly. Yeah. Last question on the Farm Bill before we move on. But first, I have to thank you guys for passing the version that you did. There was one amendment to it during the conversation, Congresswoman Ana Paulina Luna putting it in there, getting rid of the pesticide immunity, essentially it's an immunity from anybody challenging pesticides that may cause any kind of medical issues. I know that was in the original draft version of it. You guys were able to remove that. Thank you. What was that conversation look like? Because out of all the news of the Farm Bill, which there's a lot of good information in there, that was kind of the one piece that stood out media-wise that got a lot of attention.
1: Yeah, I think one of the problems we have in some of these discussions, particularly if you're looking at allowing labeling to be done of products by state, you end up with a patchwork of 50 different states that might put a different labeling in. And so, you know, we want to make sure that we provide farmers the tools and equipment and the capability that they have to continue to be, to provide us the food that we need and rely on. And, you know, President Trump and HHS Secretary Kennedy are actually, you know, looking at how do we make America healthy again and focusing on what do we do and how do we continue to make sure that the food that we have eat, helps us, maintain health and actually improve it. I mean, recover some of the things that, have gone on the last few decades.
0: Making food healthy and eating real food, which is what's been the mantra coming out of government, and it's really been encouraging to watch for sure. We're talking with Congressman Ron Estes. He's from the 4th District of the state of Kansas, my congressman here in the state of Kansas. Let's shift gears a little bit. Let's talk about Department of Homeland Security. 75 days, the record has been broken for the longest government shutdown, partial government shutdown, where they wanted to drain the funds for Immigration and Customs Enforcement, but it led to, as well, no funding for border security. It led to no funding for Secret Service. It led to no funding for FEMA, a complete disaster. And obviously, you know, Congressman, we're here in the middle of the country with Tennessee and Kansas and Missouri and Oklahoma and Nebraska, wildfires, tornado season, spring weather. That's what we're seeing right now. And yet FEMA didn't have a whole lot of funds to help with recovery efforts on that front. After 75 days, you guys were able to actually get that back open. I got to ask, what was the purpose? And did Democrats actually get anything that they were trying to stop in this process?
1: Well, I mean, the bad part about this was that this was a gimmick that the Democrats have been pushing for the last 75 plus days to shut down the Department of Homeland Security. And basically it stems back to President Biden opened the borders and made sure that there were all these illegal immigrants coming into the country. President Trump closed the borders, and the Democrats said, well, we're going to shut down Border Patrol, we're going to shut down immigration enforcement, and basically an attempt to reopen the borders and play in this game through this process. And and ultimately they still never moved off of their demands. And so finally the only thing that could be passed through the Senate was to do a partial funding of the Department of Homeland Security. And that's a key thing right now is what we passed last week, which was good. It ended the shutdown for the majority of the department, right. but it only funded the agencies like FEMA and the Secret Service and the Coast Guard. It still doesn't provide the salaries for the Border Patrol and for the ICE immigration control. And so President Trump, through his executive order, has been paying those salaries. We're continuing to work on the reconciliation process to make sure that we can actually fund ICE and a Border Patrol moving forward. That's going to roll forward in the next couple of weeks. President Trump says he probably has authority through June, has enough money through June 1st to continue to pay salaries. But after that, we've got to have something in place to make sure that we keep the borders clones and make sure we help address security in our country. So, it was great. It was a great step last week, but we still have some more work to do.
0: Yeah, we got some more work to do. It's unfortunate they continue to hold this up. Is that their end goal? Is just to, especially for Immigration Customs Enforcement, just to let that fund dry up and hope that department and agency goes away?
1: It really is. I mean, that's the push that they're trying to campaign on politically going into the fall. And it's just a continuation of their open border policy. And that's a horrible thing. I mean, what they've also done through this process is break the appropriations process. So now next year or any year in the future, if somebody doesn't like a particular program, they go shut down a department within one of the agencies. So, you know, maybe they want to try to shut down the Air Force because they bombed, you know, Iran to stop Iran's nuclear production. And so it's really going to be disruptive in future years.
0: Yeah, it's going to be really unfortunate. Congressman Ron Estes from the 4th District of the State of Kansas. Last question for you. We got just about a minute or so left here, but you talk about this reconciliation process. Are you optimistic that we're going to get this done by the end of May if we have that funding up until June? And what else could we see in that reconciliation bill?
1: Yeah, I think we can make it happen. I mean, one of the things we did accomplish last week in addition to funding all of Department of Homeland Security, or the biggest part that we did fund and doing the farm bill, is we completed the first step of that reconciliation process. And basically now the House and the Senate have both passed a version, and now it's up to the committees to actually come up with the exact dollar amounts that go into those salaries so that we can actually fund their operations. And so we have time this month to do that, legislatively, get it between the House and the Senate. I think there's agreement on doing that. One of the regrets I have right now, it just goes back to the Democrat strategy, is that because of the short time frame, we probably won't see much else in that reconciliation process, because we've got to get the Border Patrol funded and we've got to get Immigration Control funded so that they have salaries. I mean, these are important government employees, and we need to make sure that the job that they're doing to help protect us, that they're paid to do that.
0: Right. It is priority number one. We got to get that done. Congressman, we appreciate the time very much. It's Congressman Ron Estes from the 4th District of the State of Kansas. We always appreciate you coming on the Todd Starnes radio program, my friend.
1: All right. Great. Thank you, Andy.
0: Yeah, you betcha. Always a pleasure. My congressman, great friend. We've had him on the show many times. Todd always enjoys chatting with him as well, with Congressman Ron Estes from the 4th District of Kansas. Your thoughts on some of this, the reconciliation process moving forward for the month of May, the focus of what Congress will be working on. We'll see what else could be happening with that conversation. We'll take a break, get your thoughts on this and more right around the corner for the Todd Starnes radio program.
2: 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It's the Todd Starnes Show.
3: Well, we've been talking a lot about how this time of year is crazy, insanely wild. 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
0: Welcome back to a Todd Starnes radio program for a, what is today, Tuesday, post-Monday celebration, greatest day of the entire week. Andy Hoosier sitting in for Todd Starnes today as he is on the recovery. Cannot wait to get him back behind the microphone. And we appreciate Congressman Ron Estes joining us here in the first segment of the program. A lot of great news coming out of Washington, D.C. We have a lot more to do. We're counting down the times, my friends. Midterm season right around the corner. The primaries earlier than you can imagine in many states. And then we, of course, have the November midterm election. If Republicans want to win and keep their majorities right now, we better start, I don't know, codifying the Trump agenda, which apparently is very difficult for some to do within Congress. But they are working on it. In fact, I saw a headline today from the Washington Post. White House lawyers are prepping staff on how to deal with a Democratic Congress. Are we really that scared about what's going on in the midterms? We'll speculate on that here in just a little bit. Before we go into some of the other policy issues, yesterday was a really wild, interesting day. What do I mean by that? The alleged assassination attempt at the correspondents' dinner, the individual, which I don't like to say their names because I don't want to get them any credibility or any type of popularity, was in court, and apparently he's been on suicide watch because he was planning on that being the end. And now that he's not at the end, then he has to deal with moving forward, and he's been on suicide watch in jail. Well, he showed up in court yesterday, and apparently the judge apologized to the way he's been treated in jail.
1: Judge Zia Faraqui apologized to suspect Cole Allen for the treatment he's received so far while he's been behind bars. He's been put on suicide watch by the Department of Corrections, and the judge was asking why. An attorney for the government said that he was put on suicide watch because he told FBI agents the night of the White House Correspondents' Dinner attack that he didn't expect to survive, and his language suggested that he really was not expecting to survive his trip to Washington, D.C., and the ultimate incident where he allegedly showed up with a weapon to try and assassinate President Trump. He's been charged with that crime, but the judge very concerned about his constitutional rights, saying the defendant has requested a Bible, has requested meetings with his legal team, and that has not been allowed. He's been put in restrictive 24-hour lockup.
0: Come on, man. You're telling me that because he was on suicide watch, he's been in 24-hour lockdown, has not been able to communicate with the outside, has been able to talk to his lawyers because he has a constitutional right to do so, but because that he's been isolated, that the judge has apologized to him on the way that he's been treated. In fact, the direct quote was something of the sort of being fascinated and disturbed about his treatment in jail. Now, I'm not one to want to cause harm to individuals or one that wants people to suffer. At the same time, if you're having the attempt to go and assassinate leaders of the free world and assassinate the president of the United States, and you do it in the sense that you have now built your entire life around that, knowing that your life is coming to an expiration date, meaning that you plotted it out in California, you purchased multiple firearms in one of the states, it's one of the most difficult states to purchase a firearm because of their gun laws already, you have two handguns, you have a shotgun, you have multiple knives, you don't take a plane because you know you can't get through security with those, so you take a train to go across the entire country. That would take some time. You're committed by that point. Which, by the way, if you want to go down the gun conversation, really reinforces the idea that gun regulations and gun control does not work in any way, fashion, right? Even though the wait period, oh, you might just get bored and just get burnt out on waiting for this thing. No, if you're committed, you want to do some kind of harm, that's proof positive right there. Even the most stringent in gun regulations in California did not stop this guy from legally purchasing a firearm with intent to do harm. That shows not the problem with the gun, but the problem with the mental health crisis in this nation of people wanting to do harm. But I digress. That's a whole other conversation for another time with the Second Amendment. But now he didn't die, and now he's on suicide watch because he doesn't know what to do with his life, and he has to suffer with his consequences of his actions. Oh, mon Dieu. And the judge apologizes to him for that, or apologizes to his attorney for that, because he's isolated on suicide watch 24/7. That's a little strange to me. I'm all about giving the people the human rights they deserve, and he has the right to due process, but it doesn't have to be comfortable. And I sure as heck don't want him scrolling on social media while he's sitting there in jail, supposed to be supposedly recollecting on his actions. In pondering, remember, your parents always sent you to your room as a kid? Go and think about what you did. And they isolate you in your bedroom, and apparently now the judge is apologizing because that's what he has to go through. That's a little weird to me. We got lots more coming up here for a Tuesday on the Todd Starnes Radio Program.

0: With SRN News, I'm Jason Walker. Primary elections Tuesday in several states. In Ohio, it's setting up what could be one of the most expensive races for the Senate this year as Republicans attempt to hold on to the chamber. Elections also Tuesday in Indiana and Michigan. President Trump is pausing the U.S. effort to guide stranded vessels out of the Strait of Hormuz to finalize an Iran deal, but he adds the American forces blockade of the Iranian ports still in place. A gallon of regular now climbing 31 cents in the last week, an average now nationwide of $4.48. AAA says that's up some 40% since the war began. A gunman near Dallas has shot five people, killing two of them at a shopping mall in a suburb of Carrollton. Police say the shooter, who was arrested, knew the victims. This is SRN News.
1: Hugh Hewitt here. Parents and grandparents, turn on any streaming platform, open any textbook, scroll any feed for that matter. Our kids are absorbing that every day. That they're being told. You're a biological accident. The universe is pointless. It's random. That's a worldview being handed to them without our permission. But the new documentary, The Story of Everything, explains a far deeper truth, one written in the stars and in the very code of our DNA. It's called intelligent design, something that cultural gatekeepers on the left don't want to talk about, that we were created with a purpose by a creator. The Story of Everything does what no major studio would ever do. It equips viewers to go with the scientific evidence to defend your faith, challenge the overarching narrative that everything is random. It's in theaters right now, but only through May 6th. Be sure to watch my terrific interview with the executive producer, Stephen Myers, at thestoryofeverything.film/you. 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
2: This is Pastor Dave Lewis, today's Moment of Truth. One of the reasons that our nation is morally adrift is because we've been cut loose from our moorings. Many people in America today claim to believe in God, but precious few of them follow His Word, the Bible. Noah Webster once said that education is useless without the Bible. The Bible is America's basic textbook in all fields, and God's Word, contained in the Bible, has furnished all necessary rules to direct our conduct. George Washington said it's impossible to rightly govern a world without God and the Bible. And James Madison said we have staked the whole future of American civilization not upon the power of government, far from it. We have staked the future of all our political institutions upon the capacity of mankind for self-government, upon the capacity of each and all of us to govern ourselves according to the Ten Commandments of God. We have to pray that our leaders remember that. And if they don't, we need to vote them out of office. This is Pastor Dave Lewis of the Cub Hill Bible Presbyterian Church.
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7: 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Andy Hoosier sitting in, 901-260-5926. If you want to jump on the program, we would love to hear from you today. Plenty to cover and talk about it. It's a busy news cycle, especially for the Trump administration, which it always is. When, let's be honest, when is it not a busy news cycle for the Trump administration? That dude is always go, go, go for his age and to keep doing what he's doing. It's incredible. It's absolutely incredible to watch him in action because he runs circles around most White House staffers, and it's kind of fun to watch. He keeps Congress on their toes. Congress has a lot of work to do. Hey, if you're going to win the midterms, you better start codifying what he's done in the past year, which is like 400 executive orders, because we don't want the power exclusively through the executive branch. And God forbid we see another president that's a Democrat coming in anytime soon. They can reverse and stop every progress that he's been able to make, which is not ideal. So we need to see Congress start acting on that front. That being said, Trump starting off this morning with a lot of news and signing a new proclamation this morning right out of the gate for the Presidential Fitness Test Award. And RFK Jr., Dr. Oz, all the health professionals in there, really excited to see that we're actually going to do a Presidential Fitness Test Award again. Back in the day, now this was not during my time, because I graduated, what, 2007 was my graduation? So still on the millennial front. But prior to that, I remember hearing about, at least, the fitness test where you had to, you know, climb to the top of the rope and hit the bell and come all the way back down. We never did that. I did, however, you ever see those pegs on the wall where you had to, like, use the pegs and try and climb up that? I did used to do that, but I just did it on my own. That was like when I was halfway in shape. Now, not so much. I got a little work to do to get back to that level. But it's nice to see a presidential fitness test come back in the test, the fitness test awards that will be announced as the order directs the President's Council of Sports, Fitness, and Nutrition to create these school-based programs that reward excellence in physical education and develop criteria for a presidential fitness award. Just to put this into perspective on why this is important. Because not only are we working on the health front of getting rid of dyes and overprocessed foods and so on and so forth, trying to make us healthier on that front, but children, probably one of the worst and least fit generations that we've ever seen in this nation. When you have 60% of children that are declared as obese, children that already are obese, that's kind of a problem, is it not? When you have 80% of a generation that is either unfit or do not want to join the military, that's leading to not only a fitness problem for our children to be healthy without healthcare costs down the road, but also a national security risk when you don't have a generation that's actually fit nor wants to actually join the military in some fashion. And that 80% is due to either obesity or health issues or substance abuse or mental health issues in some fashion. And that's a problem. So this is one step in the right direction. We have plenty more to take, but we have to do this in stages, and we have to attack it from all different angles. And bringing that test back, I know that we're going to see a lot of angry, unfortunately, we're going to see a lot of angry kids. And let's just be honest, the helicopter parenting with the parents that don't want to actually force their kids to not play video games all day long and actually want to be attentive to their kids, which is very rare, unfortunately, and now in today's times, that you're going to have parents signing notes to exempt them from taking these tests. I know. You think I'm crazy. That is the prediction I have for the show today on the Todd Stearns radio program. My prediction is that we will literally have parents writing letters to the school saying that my kid, because of playing the victim, because of their heart disease issue, because of their whatever, they have a bad ankle because it's sore when you actually walk around kind of thing, that you will have parents out there signing waivers to their kids saying that they don't have to participate in this stuff and they're going to try to exempt them. Openly saying, I don't want my kid to be healthy and to get healthier, so therefore they're going to be a victim of society. And this ties into one thing Congress is supposed to be working on. They haven't been working on it. If you remember at the beginning of the year, the Trump administration did sign a bill or released his, quote, great

0: direct driver in this nation is small business, because we're the ones that hire the vast majority of employees. In fact, major corporations, I want to say, only employ 3% of the work population. I could be wrong on that number. I'm just pulling that one out. But from what I seem to recollect or remember, that seems about right, because the vast majority of employees in this country work for small businesses, with the millions of small businesses that are in this nation that drive the majority of economic growth. And that's exciting.
1: Clay says we celebrate National Small Business Week. So let me begin by saying congratulations to the Small Business People of the Year from all 50 states. It's a big deal. It's a big deal, and you can be proud of yourself. Our country is made up of a lot of small businesses, and that ends up being a really big business. As small business owners and operators, the people in this room represent the 36 million small businesses who create 40% of all economic activity in the United States. Think of that. A group of people added together, you're essentially the most important factor business-wise in the whole country.
0: All right, so why is this significant, and why is there irony attached to this now with Small Business Week and Donald Trump holding a small business summit yesterday? Well, this comes at the helms of Friday's May Day protests of over 6,000 organized protests across the nation of a whole bunch of workers, which I question on whether they were actually workers or not. I'm just throwing it out there. I think that they were unfortunately, the millennials, my generation, crawling out of their parents' basements and looking like vampires, seeing the sun for the first time in ages, and going out and doing their 8647 signs and yelling about Donald Trump and, you know, hitting effigies of Donald Trump with sticks and thinking they're really cool and really special and, you know, flying Palestinian flags. And it turned into an like a No Kings protest all over again, just an opportunity for them to go crazy. But it was technically May Day on Friday, which is a communist holiday, for the International Workers' Day, for them to try and fight for better working wages. And they tried to plan for an economic blackout, shutting down stores, shutting down businesses, crash the Trump economy to show how bad it is, because the workers are never treated fairly and they try to play victims in society. I don't know if it worked in the neck of your neck of the woods, wherever you may be, to see an economic blackout. I don't think it works, because I didn't hear any stories about, oh my gosh, no one can go and get services today. I didn't hear that, even with the 6,000 plus protests that happened across the country. So if that's the case, then well done, Democrats. You officially just wasted another day's worth of time. In fact, the only economic change that I saw was that same day on Friday, Donald Trump having a rally down in Florida and people taking days off work to try and wait in line to go to that. That probably had more of an economic impact, negative impact, by people not working or being there or doing anything, than the 6,000 protests of May Day back on Friday. So we go from May Day on Friday to protest business, corporations are evil, anybody making money's bad. You got Bernie Sanders out there protesting, saying that anybody making $1 million or more is really evil. We got to tax them. They got to pay for their fair share. All this other garbage. When, to be honest, as a small business, especially if you have 500 employees, 400 employees, you're probably making $1 million or more, because that's the value of your business. That's really not hard to do in today's economy. I mean, it really doesn't take a whole lot to be worth $1 million in value. But according to the progressive left, you're the problem with society. You're the ones that need to pay your fair share. And if that's going to be your campaign tactic, good luck. I don't see how that's going to work, and I don't see how any business is going to support you, or any business owner, or even a worker who's working for a small business, understanding the financial strain of small businesses and trying to work to keep them afloat every day, understanding the hardship it takes to run that thing. I doubt that they're going to be open to the idea that if you just make the X amount of money, or you're valued in X amount of money, we're going to tax the heck out of you and regulate you, which is what the progressives have been doing and what their campaign style is going into midterm season.
1: We provided 100% expensing and bonus depreciation, which is tremendous. One of the biggest things that you have. I mean, people have no idea how big that is. The businesses do. So that businesses can deduct 100% of the cost of new facilities, equipment, and capital investment in the first year. It used to take 38 years of deduction. Now you get it done in one. You can take one, so you can expand. I think that's what made us so successful in the first term, and now we have it for a 10-year period.
0: All right, business write-offs. Democrats don't like that one as well, obviously. Do you remember back when Donald Trump was running for president the first time against Hillary Clinton, and they tried to catch him up on all the tax write-offs that he had as a business owner, on why he wasn't paying his fair share of taxes?

0: and why he wasn't. And they were trying to do it in a derogatory term, say, oh, you're cheating the system and you're using the system to write off and not have to pay on taxes. And his response was, you're right. And if you don't like me doing that, if you don't like having all these write-offs, then go and change the laws, because it's the law saying that I'm allowed to do that. And as a smart business guy trying to keep as much money as humanly possible, I'm going to utilize those tax codes to try and write off this stuff so I don't have to pay as much. If you don't like that, change the tax code. But you're not going to change the tax code because all the wealthy business people on the other side of the aisle also benefit from these. And Democrats shut up pretty quickly. On that issue, Hillary Clinton especially shit up on that issue because he was right and he exposed what's been going on behind the surface for a really long time. So now he's working to expand more of those. Now, purity wise, ideologically, theoretically, we could advocate for the idea that if we're going to simplify the tax code, we don't need write-offs. We would just lower taxes to the rate that it would be easy and simple and fair for everyone. And we don't need to worry about an IRS. We don't need to worry about filing taxes every year. We don't need to worry about all the special write-offs to try and limit it, because it's so small and minuscule, it doesn't matter whether it's a flat tax, whether it's a straight sales tax, whatever the idea or the flavor that you like on the tax code reform. Those are all great ideas. That's ideologically what we could strive for. Until we get to that point, we need to make the tax code as easy and as simplified as possible, especially for small businesses to keep as much money in their pocket, which Democrats obviously do not like. By the way, if you know the show Pawn Stars, Rick was there at that small business summit with President Donald Trump. Very nervous, he seemed like, but still, if he is any indication of where other small business leaders are in the country, that he's still very happy with the way things are rolling for the Trump administration.
1: I just want to say he's amazing. He's done so much. I mean, so much for all of us. I mean, the backbone of this country is small business, plain and simple. And the last guy in office, all we heard was is that we were the evil people. We were the bad people, everything else like that. We don't pay our fair share, whatever that's supposed to be. And he made it tough. And this guy, the big, beautiful bill, absolutely amazing. You know what I mean? God bless you for letting me get 100% appreciation. It really helps out. All I can say is this is literally, I mean, I'm a history buff and I know a lot about this White House thing and everything. Literally, he's going to go down as maybe the best president ever. I love this guy.
0: All right. So there you have it. Small business owners, I want to hear from you. 901-260-5926. I know we have some economic uncertainty. I know we have high gas prices right now. I know that prices on the shelf are probably higher because of the travel expenses and the shipping expenses right now with the price of oil and gas and everything else. Outside of that, and overall in general, no tax on tips, no tax on overtime, no tax on Social Security. If you work for or own a small business, are you still happy with the Trump administration? Latest polls show that Donald Trump may be slipping on the economic issue, and for the first time in a while, according to some polls, take them with a grain of salt, that Democrats are leading on the economic topic in this nation. Is that going to drive people to the polls in November? I want to hear from you. Is that really true? Because if so, that's a cause for concern on how short of a memory span that we have to remember what they do to the economy compared to what's happening right now under a Trump administration. We'll get your phone calls on that when we come back around the corner. It is the Todd Starnes Radio Program.
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0: To the Todd Starnes radio program on a Tuesday today, the Small Business Summit happening from the Trump administration yesterday. It is Small Business Week. I want to hear, if you're a small business owner, where do you stand right now economically, and do you still support the Trump administration as we go into a midterm season where Democrats and the polls and the mainstream media are claiming that Democrats now lead on the issue of the economy because of the affordability agenda. Now, that being said, no tax on tips, no tax on It seems like we're moving in the right direction. Outside of the oil and the travel issue itself, everything else seems to be moving relatively well. They keep saying that we're on the front for a recession later on this year, although we still see economic growth. Now, the first quarter was a little bit slower than what we had anticipated, about 2% economic GDP growth, but still decent and still more than the Biden administration. And we saw about 3% inflation overall. You're never going to get rid of inflation. The whole goal is just to kind of slow it down the most you can. And 3% is well beyond what the Biden administration had been seeing under their time when it was 7 and 8% inflation. So if we have that short of a memory to remember what the economy was like under a progressive Democrat, then I got to be honest, I really don't know what to tell you. That being said, the focus for the small business right now is a good focus because we are seeing a lot of changes in the economy. If you saw over the weekend, Spirit Airlines has announced they are shutting their doors, and they blamed the high gas prices, and they said it was very difficult. They've been in business for more than 30, 40 years as Spirit Airlines, and shutting their doors here soon, and they blame the oil being over $100 a barrel. And I can't but think that it's not a little bit politically driven with Spirit Airlines and blaming Donald Trump, because while oil has been over $100 a barrel, it is the fifth time since they've been in existence as a company where oil has been over $100 a barrel. And every other time outside of this one, the other four times, three under Obama, one under Biden, all of them have been under Democrat rule. But because one time it happens with a Republican and nope, we got to shut the doors, got to wrap things up. It's all done. We can't function any longer. And it's all because of Donald Trump's fault. I don't quite buy that narrative. That doesn't make a lot of sense to me. But more choices in the private sector are good news. Maybe one of the industries isn't making the right decisions, but because it's now focused on the private sector, we'll see what the response is. I don't know if you've seen this or not. This is from, what is it, the Wall Street Journal? Yeah, Wall Street Journal on this one. There's been apparently a secret team that's, quote, blowing up Ford's assembly line, Ford Auto, making a $30,000 electric truck. And the story goes on to, they've been doing tests overnight. It's been super duper secret. And they're trying to transition the company of Ford into the electric vehicle industry and especially the electric truck industry. Truck drivers. I live in Kansas again. Truck drivers. I could be wrong. Highly doubt that if you're driving the truck for the purpose of what a truck is used for, hauling things, going out into the field, doing a lot of heavy lifting, I doubt that you're going to want a $30,000 electric truck. Pretty sure you still want the good old the Hemi and the good old power of a combustion engine to make sure you're not stuck somewhere. I could be wrong. Maybe it's the 21st century, but who the heck knows? Lots more coming up for the Todd Starnes Radio Show. Stay here.
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18: News this hour from Town Hall. I'm Jason Walker. Primary elections coming all the way now, all day long in Ohio, setting up to what could be one of the most expensive races for the Senate this year. The GOP tries to hold on to that chamber. Vivek Ramaswamy will be facing a challenge from the state's former health director as he seeks to keep the governor's office in GOP hands. Also, elections being held throughout the day in Indiana and Michigan. Well, the Calendar says we're in the first week of May, but very heavy snow in parts of Colorado and Wyoming.
19: Residents in Colorado and Wyoming bringing out the snow blowers, experiencing a late spring storm. National Weather Service meteorologist Zach Hyris in Boulder.
20: This one certainly turns some heads when you start talking about the snowfall amounts we have in the forecast.
19: Some higher elevations in the mountain could get up to 2 feet of snow, much less in lower elevations like Denver, and then some places just rain.
20: For most seasoned Coloradans, we kind of know that there's quite a bit of change here as you go through April and May.
19: All that snow and rain could help drought conditions. I'm Julie Walker.
18: President Trump pausing the U.S. effort to guide stranded vessels out of the Strait of Hormuz to finalize an Iran deal. But he adds the American forces blockade of Iranian ports will stay in place. Gallon of a regular climbing 31 cents in the last week to an average 448. AAA says that's up some 40% since the war began. A gunman near Dallas has shot 5 people, killing 2 of them at a shopping mall in the suburb of Carrollton. Police say the shooter, who has been arrested, knew all the victims. Former FedEx driver sentenced to death after pleading guilty to killing a 7-year-old girl. Tanner Horner's attorney had asked jurors to give him life in prison. More on these stories, townhall.com.
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18: While liberals contend the boats are merely being piloted by individuals who love the wide open sea, the Trump administration once again taking action against drug-loaded vessels. That in efforts to keep the illegal drugs out of the United States. Here's correspondent Haya Panjwani.
23: The U.S. military says it's launched another strike on a boat accused of ferrying drugs in the Caribbean Sea. The Trump administration's campaign of blowing up alleged drug trafficking vessels in Latin American waters has persisted since early September and killed at least 188 people in total. Despite the Iran war, the series of strikes have ramped up again in recent weeks, showing that the administration's aggressive measures to stop what it calls narco-terrorism in the Western Hemisphere aren't letting up. The military hasn't provided evidence that any of the vessels are carrying drugs. Haya Panjwani, Washington.
18: Breaking news and analysis, townhall.com. Heavy criticism from Zambia concerning a billion-dollar deal with the United States.
24: Zambia has accused the U.S. of linking a $2 billion health assistance deal to access to its rich mineral resources. The U.S. aims to reshape aid to Africa into transactional agreements while challenging China's influence. The deal with Zambia is one of dozens the Trump administration is pursuing in some of the world's most aid-dependent countries. However, talks have stalled in Zambia over U.S. demands for data sharing and preferential treatments for U.S. companies. I'm Karen Chemas.
18: Romania's pro-European coalition collapsing after lawmakers voted in favor of a no-confidence motion against Prime Minister Ilie Bolojan. The vote was Tuesday, less than 1 year after the coalition was formed. Leftist Social Democratic Party and Conservative Alliance for the Unity of Romanians submitted the motion. More on these stories, townhall.com.
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25: From the Fox 45 Weather Center, our next front arrives Wednesday. Showers become likely in the morning with scattered showers and a few storms lingering in the afternoon and evening. Highs in the mid-70s. Highs drop to the low 60s on Thursday with a few more showers possible, drying out Friday as highs return to the 70s for Mother's Day weekend. From the Fox 45 Weather Authority, I'm Chief Meteorologist Gerard Bailey for Talk Radio 680 WCVM.
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0: What is up, America? Welcome into the Todd Starnes radio program. No, it is not Todd. He is still in recovery mode. I can't wait to get him back behind the microphone, man. It has been way too long. We miss you, Todd, dearly, but get healed, get recovered. We got this covered, baby. We are doing the thing for especially for a Tuesday, the post-Monday celebration and Cinco de Mayo, if you celebrate that. So happy Cinco de Mayo to you. Andy Hoosier sitting in for the Todd Starnes radio program today, moving the Liberty University studios out here to Wichita, Kansas on the Big Talker KQAM, my flagship station, and great affiliate of the Todd Starnes Radio Show. Great to have you along with us today on the ride, 901-260-5926, 901-260-5926. I haven't given much, I want to give an update on Todd for just a moment before we get to our guest, because as you know, having a health scare, and thoughts and prayers have been out to him. He's been off for a while. I haven't given much on the air just because I didn't know how much he wanted public, but he has posted a few things on social media. And I, for all the great listeners out there, I want to give you an update on where he's at. He is back home, and he is recovering. I believe he has some doctor's checkups today, but we need to make sure he's okay and get him back here doing the thing. So this was, I want to say, just yesterday, with an update on where he's at, saying, "I'm glad to be home, and I cannot thank my cardiologist, the team at Stern, and the phenomenal cardiac team at Baptist East for getting me back up on my feet. We are truly blessed with some of the finest medical personnel in the nation right here in the Mid-South. My cardiologist called me tonight and reiterated how fortunate I am. A 90% blockage of the main artery, and I must tell you that I'm taking some time to get my head wrapped around the events of the past 5 days. I'm just so blessed to be surrounded by my precious family and my sweet friends. My church family went above and beyond, and my family at KWAM and the national radio show have taken charge with Dylan at the helm. I had my first outing earlier today to drive to Kroger to get some baby aspirin. I feel like I ran a marathon. It's going to take a little time for me to get back on my feet, but I will be well on my way. In the meantime, a few guest hosts will be taking over. Also, as a journalist, I always believe in correcting errors at the source, and I do want to apologize for telling you that gravy was actually healthy for you. It turns out sausage gravy is not a lubricant for your arteries. After all, my apologies. I long for the day when I can relax in the sun and drink a Dr. Pepper." So that was the latest post he's made on the condition on social media. Todd, we love you, my friend. We are praying for you. We want you to heal rapidly, and we need you back behind this microphone. We need you on the radio soon, sooner than later, but heal. And as you said, you have an amazing team. You have an amazing team there at KWAM. You have all the great leaders with your team, and I'm happy and honored to be part of helping you and being able to cover this while you're back in recovery mode. So we love you, Todd. Can't wait to get you back on the microphone before we know it. All right, 901-260-5926. 901-260-5926. I do want to. We have a lot to get to today. Obviously, yesterday being Small Business Summit for the Trump administration. This week is Small Business Week. The latest polls, and this leads into our guest here, that we had to kick off this hour of the program on the Patriot Mobile Newsmaker Hotline. Latest polls, according to them, they say Donald Trump's approval rating at an all-time low of 35%. Do you believe it? Now, according to the press briefing he just had earlier this morning, he says among Republicans that his approval rating is still at 95 to 100%. But overall nationwide, 35% approval. At the same time, on the issue specifically of the economy, 81% of the young generation, I'm assuming me as a millennial and my generation and younger, they say that the economy is going in the wrong direction. Is it just because of gas prices, or is it more, and is there more something to it? That's where we go to the Patriot Mobile Newsmaker Hotline. Happy to have on the show to talk about this and so much more. Good friend of mine, he's with the Conservative Caucus, theconservativecaucus.com. You can find all their information. The man himself, Mr. Jim Pfaff, on the line here. Jim, how are you, my friend?
1: I'm doing well. And by the way, I just scanned the Rasmussen presidential approval poll, and over the last 20 days of their polling, it's between 43 and 47% approval. I don't accept these other polls. They're just really goofy, frankly.
0: Yeah, it's really goofy. And they find any way they can to downplay the support for Donald Trump, even with all of the quote unquote controversy that he's caused throughout the years and everything that he's doing, that they still can't grapple why he's gaining in support. And in fact, even CNN ran a poll recently showing that among some of the demographics in the black vote, especially, that he's actually on the increase at record highs for the Republican Party right now.
1: Well, and there also Mark Finn recently, the guy who was a Clinton's pollster back in the day and does the Harvard-Harris poll. I mean, he was just out, and he's not a radical lefty Democrat. He's pretty moderate and very critical of the radical left. But he's been saying recently, listen, I'm not predicting Republicans are going to keep the House and the Senate in November, but Democrats better be aware that their negatives are so low that they're in real danger of not being able to pull that off.
0: Yeah. Yeah, it's pretty concerning. Obviously, you guys with Conservative Caucus focusing on a lot of grassroots issues and trying to get ready for the midterm election. There was a headline that posted today from the Washington Post. White House lawyers are prepping staff on how to deal with a Democrat Congress. Are we really getting that concerned that we're not going to do well in this midterm election?
1: Oh, I think the odds on is that Democrats take the House. I think the Senate is quickly becoming untenable, although not entirely so, because I think you're going to get a Georgia backlash in spite of a kind of a weak Republican candidate against John Ossoff. But I think that you're going to see that in a close race go Republican. Michigan is going to Mike Rogers. By the way, I'm no fan of Mike Rogers, but you're going to have a Republican pickup in Michigan. And then it becomes really difficult because the map works against Democrats. But in the House, it's a much different matter. There are a lot of races at play. I think we don't know what's going to happen. We still have some of these final redistricting things working out. If Virginia overturns the referendum that would have taken their congressional makeup from 6-5 Democrat to 10-1 Democrat, I think that Republicans have a better than decent shot of coming around this floor to pass its map. I think you're going to see Mississippi and South Carolina, I think are going to redraw their maps. Tennessee's looking at it. And Louisiana is being told by the Supreme Court that they must redraw their maps. So they have a chance to go all Republican there. So, you know, it's still a little up in the air. And in the long run, Democrats are in a bad place because by 2028, you're going to see massive of efforts to redistrict, and it's going to make it worse. And then by census, it goes all downhill for Democrats.
0: Yeah, and I'm glad you mentioned that. That's where I wanted to go, was the gerrymandering, the redrawing of the lines right now. It seems like, to me, it's fair game now. It's just wild, wild west, redraw the lines however we need to. Democrats have been doing it for a while. We see a lot of states, especially in that northeastern portion of the country, where we have zero Republican representation. Donald Trump's election in 2024 was a sign that, hey, we need to kind of make this a bit more reflective for Republicans, and that just lost the minds of Democrats. I'm with you. I'm optimistic that we could actually see that choice in Virginia be overturned. I don't know how you can justify to the courts and say it was a 6-5 with probably one of the best representations in the country to say, no, there's only one district in the state of Virginia that's actually Republican, so we're going to go 10-1 now and we're going to completely overhaul. I don't see how that's logical, and I'm pretty optimistic we're going to see that be overturned, aren't you?
1: Well, I am optimistic, although it's not in the bank yet. I am optimistic that can happen, but listen, however any state wants to draw their maps, whether it's legitimate or illegitimate in our eyes, the Supreme Court said you can political gerrymander. They said that. Right. That was what this ruling did. And it restricts these federal court cases against the drawing of maps, which only go against Republican states, by the way, and Republican efforts to draw lines, never Democrat ones. You can't do that anymore. It also said you cannot very purposefully draw maps on a race base, and that is illegitimate. So,
0: yeah.
1: Listen, the political gerrymandering is one thing. The problem in Virginia is that they violated the constitutional process for changing the state constitution. They compacted the timeline in a way that is entirely against the plain language of the Constitution. That would be the basis for overturning it. And then they're not going to have any way to politically gerrymander because of the process that exists, which uses an independent commission, except that they'll try to stack that commission probably. But that's what's going on in Virginia. And I think that that's going to get overturned. But political gerrymandering is the future. It really always kind of existed. The reason Donald Trump pushed it is because Democrats have been radically gerrymandering their states for years. You've got eight districts in the Chicago area that wind down as far as Champaign, Illinois. For anyone that knows Illinois geography, that's halfway down the state, and it goes up into Cook County. There's no community interest between those two areas of the state. And that is, that's the worst one of many bad Democrat gerrymanders, especially in the Northeast, which a lot of people have talked about. That's why Republicans need to have, a spine and counter those things, because that's only fair. But again, the census is going to kill Democrats and Democrat states, because people are leaving Democrat states in droves.
0: No, absolutely. You're right. And you're right. Political gerrymandering is going to be happening for a long time. We're allowed to do that, but that's different from the racial gerrymandering after the Supreme Court came down on the state of Louisiana. And now we're seeing the push by Florida, by Alabama, by Tennessee, by others saying, wait a second, we might have some racially gerrymandered district as well. So here's the big question then, Jim, for you. Are we seeing the end between everything that Donald Trump's done with the pushing to end DEI, to get rid of affirmative action, to stop focusing on identity politics and general, are we seeing the end of systematic quote-unquote racism in this nation from what Democrats have done?
1: Well, Democrats have not walked away from that, but the political capability of them to keep pressing that the way they have in the past is going away. But if we ever get to a place in the near term where you have a Democrat in the White House and a Democrat Congress, it's all coming back. It'll be much worse than it ever was before. The Biden administration so radically went down the hole of eliminating individual liberty in America and overturning our constitutional republic. They didn't quite get all the way to enshrine it in our system, but in effect, that's what they did. They will go even worse. If Democrats are still talking about how challenging the First Amendment is and a real problematic thing in a Democrat culture, that idea is still there with them. But there are two major things happening. Donald Trump getting elected radically transformed the federal government's efforts to impose DEI and ESG, all these things that are politically motivated to twist and stretch culture around the Democrat ideal. All that has been eliminated in the federal government, or largely eliminated in the federal government. You still have a few actors there and employment and bureaucrats that are there, but the structure has been dismantled. The other thing that's happening is when you look at this LA mayor's race, I think is a great example. This Spencer Pratt guy is really shaming Karen Bass, particularly over the Pacific Palisades fire thing, but also all the destructive behavior of Democrats in LA, and he's gaining some traction. I don't know that he's going to win, but he is gaining traction and causing frustration. And California in general is getting frustrated. In other words, the point I'm making is you've got the political move that would allow these Democrat efforts to take place. That has been somewhat extracted from culture in the short run. If they consolidate power again, they could turn that political effort back in their favor. But right now, the politics is not on their side to keep pressing that. They have to make the case to the American people, do you want to go back to the Biden administration? And I just don't see the American people accepting that in the near term.
0: No, I really don't. I'm really excited to see a potential Republican for the first time in a while actually be able to take over the governorship in California. And Gavin Newsom, I can smell the desperation from him, because he is out there trying to justify everything that he's been doing. And it's hilarious to watch, for sure. Jim, we got just about a minute or so left here. It's Jim Pfaff with the Conservative Caucus, theconservativecaucus.com, as we chat about the latest. Right now, at least I know that's a long ways away until the midterms in November. Right now, what do you think is the number one issue for Americans to drive them to the polls? Is it the economic issues and gas prices?
1: Well, I think it is, and it always is. You know, the James Carville is bad in a lot of ways, but the one thing he got right is it's the economy, stupid. That really ultimately does drive the political agenda. There can be black swans that come in, but Donald Trump's got to get the focus away from Iran and the efforts there. I think he has to be honest and deal with it as he is, but he needs to get the agenda back on the real economic successes that have taken place, and he needs to urge the Republican Congress to do something dramatically positive through reconciliation, since they can't bypass the cloture vote with Democrats. If they will do that, I think that the political wins could be behind Republicans. But they're doing a whole lot in Congress, Republicans are, to tell the American people, yeah, I know you don't like Democrats, but don't vote for us. but that if we have Spencer Pratt's commercials could be the commercials that are done nationally in every congressional district, pinning Democrats with the failures that they have and showing that they have no actual agenda positively, then I, you know, Republicans could pull it off. We'll see if they're willing to do it. It's a lot up to them. We're going to be trying to do that on our side, but they need to do it from their place of,
0: they do. Yeah.
1: Of power.
0: They got to get it done
1: as well.
0: They got to do it on their side, and they have the golden goose. They have the prime opportunity to do it. What are we waiting for right now? And like you said, we could do a reconciliation bill that doesn't need the filibuster. We could put in the entire Republican platform and everything we want to do into this thing and cram it through and make us win and do a big victory for the midterms. We'll see if that actually happens or not. Jim, we are out of time, my friend. Always love it. We got to get you back on and do it again soon.
1: Thanks, Andy. Good to talk to you.
0: Hey, you bet. Always a pleasure. Jim Pfaff with the Conservative Caucus, theconservativecaucus.com. 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Great conversation as we are here for the Todd Starnes radio program. Your thoughts on this and more when we come back right around the corner.
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Pat Sarns radio program. Great conversation with Jim Pfaff with the Conservative Caucus. He's absolutely right. I don't understand why there's so much hesitation to get things done. I understand there's a filibuster issue going on in the Senate. But if we have a reconciliation bill where we can kind of throw everything in there to some limitations, but we throw as much as we possibly can into a reconciliation bill and we pass it with simple majorities, that's not an issue with the number that we have in Congress. That's an issue with the mindset of the Republicans that just don't want to get the job done. Hint, hint, wink, wink, Mr. John Thune, the Senate Majority Leader. We have the prime opportunity. We have the golden plate. Republicans always say, give us the House and we'll be able to stop things. Give us the Senate and we'll be able to get things done. Give us the presidency and the House and the Senate and we can just roll through our agenda. And this happened the exact same time with the last Trump administration and Trump admin 1.0, where we got the House, we got the Senate, we got the presidency. Now it's time to go, baby, go. And what are we doing? We started off kind of sort of strong last year. And then we kind of got sidetracked. And then we did pass the one big beautiful bill. That was great news. And then it's been stagnant. Reconciliation bill. Save America Act. Get rid of the FISA courts, which I know is a controversial thing, but let's get rid of the FISA courts. That would be my idea. Let's push back on repealing Obamacare and reforming the health care issue. Let's do so many great. And if we did that during the summertime, which maybe they're planning on that. I'm always the eternal optimist. I'm not much of a conspiracy. Well, I'm going to take that back. I am a conspiracy theorist, but let's look at best case scenario here. They're plotting and planning to do this major reform with a reconciliation bill with our entire agenda. And we're going to do it during the summer right before election time. I'm down with that. I just don't know if our leadership's smart enough to plan something that elaborate. Got to take a break. We got lots more coming up for the Todd Starnes radio show. Stay here.

0: SRN News, I'm Jason Walker. China's foreign minister, holding talks with his Iranian counterpart in Beijing Wednesday. Very few details of the meeting have been given. Primary elections Tuesday in several states. Voters have gone to the polls in Ohio, Indiana, and Michigan. President Trump is pausing the U.S. effort to guide stranded vessels out of the Strait of Hormuz to finalize an Iran deal. But he adds the American forces' blockade of the Iranian ports will remain in place. President Trump is reviving the Presidential Physical Fitness Award, all part of his push to return an annual physical fitness test to schools throughout America. That award is tied to the Presidential Fitness Test, which was a public school fixture for decades but was phased out under President Obama. SRN News.
1: Hey there, parents, grandparents. Isn't it frustrating what our kids are learning about where we come from, why we're here, all the big questions? Sadly, they're being told we're here by chance, a happy accident with no real purpose. So I'm telling everyone I can about the new powerful documentary, The Story of Everything. The Story of Everything. So impressive. 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It's an absolute game changer, The Story of Everything. It's in theaters right now, but only through May 6th. 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
3: It's the consistency. 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
6: Welcome back to the Tom Starnes radio program for a post-Monday celebration. Andy Hoosier is sitting in for Tom Starnes. As he is recovering, he'll be back behind the microphone hopefully sooner than later. We miss him dearly on the microphone, so look forward to getting him here soon. If you want to call into the program, 901-260-5926. Would love to hear from you as we cover the latest. Again, the missed opportunity or a struggle in Congress. Where are we at with giving Congress the majority in both chambers and the presidency and the Trump administration that's like, hey, we should ruffle some feathers and we should hit the reset button and do a lot of radical changes to fundamentally transform the United States. And I say that not in the sense of what Barack Obama did back in the day, but the fundamentally transforming America back to what we're supposed to be in the first place. Re-fundamentally changing, yeah, what we're supposed to do from what they fundamentally transformed back in the day. It's a crazy time. All right, 901-260-5926. I do want to get to our next guest on the program, though, at the Liberty University Studios, as he is a regular guest here on the Tom Starnes radio program for the day, and it's a great opportunity to talk about the opportunities we have and the opportunities missed that we're seeing in Congress right now. He's a Republican strategist. You can find him on his Tweety or the X at Josh Jones DC. The man himself, Mr. Josh Jones. How are you, my friend?
7: I'm good. How are you?
6: Yeah, doing great. Appreciate you jumping on us here with the Todd Starnes radio show. Let's talk about where we're at now. I've seen, and we've been reading the polls today, that we see one poll that Trump mentioned that among Republicans, he still has a roughly 90% approval rating, 95%, 100%. He said 100%, but I think it's right around 90%. Then we hear other polls that his approval rating is sitting at 35%. According to MSN today, they say that there's a new poll showing 81% of young Americans say the economy is in bad or terrible situation and going in the wrong direction. Josh, are we missing the boat here? And what the heck do we have to do to win people back over before the midterm elections in November and allow Democrats to somehow have economic choices again? Because that doesn't seem like the very smart move to make.
7: Yeah, you're right. Going back to your original point about the poll, the large majority of Republicans still support the president as they did when he first took office back in 2016, going up all the way till now 10 years later. And Democrats still hate him. And his poll numbers amongst Democrats are, you know, in the single digits. That hasn't changed over the course of Trump's entire political career. Where you see the fluctuation is the independents, right? Who are they going to break for in the upcoming election? That's what you have to fight for. But arguably more important than that as of right now is for Republican voters, you have to give them a reason to come out and vote. In 2024, the reason they come out and vote was rebuking the Biden administration. That was their motivating factor of, we don't like what the Biden administration's been doing, particularly as it relates to inflation and cost of living, so we want to change course, and that's what drove people to the polls. Heading into the midterms, Republicans have to give something to drive people to the polls. If people feel like the cost of living's still up, which it is, and that their, you know, life is becoming more and more unaffordable, the Republicans have to address that issue in order to drive those voters who care about that issue to the polls, particularly, as you mentioned, young people. As a young person myself, the vast majority of my friends who I graduated college with or went to high school with, who are now, you know, in the early stages of their professional careers, look, they landed good jobs and they're working in respected, you know, companies and industries, but it still feels like the cost of living is just too much to surmount. A lot of people don't know how they're ever going to afford a home. And if neither party's addressing that issue, that's just leaving chips on the table. So that's, I think, what Republicans have to do heading into the midterms this fall is give a reason for people to support you. Otherwise, they're not going to come out and vote for you.
6: It's a great point. So here's the question then. How do you think we should do that? I know that Zoran Mamdani, the mayor of New York City, was the one that coined the term originally on the affordability issue, and Democrats tried to run with it. And kudos to President Trump. He tackled that issue and made it his own and said, we're going to address the affordability issue. That was after, by the way, the passage of the One Big Beautiful Bill with the no tax on tips.

0: Nations is a worthless organization because they do absolutely nothing. We should dismantle the UN. We should pull out of the UN and just destroy the entire concept of global governance because it doesn't do anything. Vladimir Putin has committed more crimes against humanity than anybody else in modern America or modern age, and we have done nothing. Why? Because they're on the board for crimes against humanity, or the humanitarian organizations and boards on the UN, and they're not going to vote against themselves saying that they're committing crimes against humanity. So it's never going to work. That concept will never function or never be successful. But back to Iran, they're never going to follow through or abide by. They have never followed through with any of the Iranian deals. The deals that they made with Barack Obama back in the day, with the deals they made with Trump in the first administration, with the deals they made with Joe Biden in his administration, they've never abided by it. They don't understand the basic concept of the rule of law, that you write down something on a piece of paper and that you have to abide by it. You have to have self-restraint to not bridge what is written on that piece of paper. They don't understand that concept. To them, it's still kind of the Stone Age. We're the dictators. We're the authoritarians. We're going to do what we want to. We'll execute the people that we want. We'll impose tariffs or impose taxes on the people that we want. We'll start war when we want because we just have our own agenda. And that's really the nation of Iran and how it's going to work. So in my opinion, it's never going to stop until that's done. And they don't want to do that. They're trying to play nice. But at some point, we have to say enough is enough. And Donald Trump, I don't know when that threshold is for him. Obviously, he's privy to more information than I am. But just by observation, the third party outsider looking at the 30,000 foot view right now, that's the only way this is going to end. And I don't know if they have the political capital to do something like that. Pete Hegseth with the Department of War made a statement earlier today with a press statement to kick off the morning as well, and was talking about where we're at right now.
1: Iran is the clear aggressor, harassing civilian vessels, threatening mariners from every nation indiscriminately, and weaponizing a critical choke point for its own financial benefit, or at least trying to. For too long, Iran has been harassing ships, shooting at civilian tankers from all nations, and trying to impose a tolling system. Iran's plan, a form of international extortion, is unacceptable. That ends with Project Freedom. Two U.S. commercial ships, along with American destroyers, have already safely transited the strait, showing the lane is clear. We know the Iranians are embarrassed by this fact.
0: All right, so that was his statement earlier today. Is that working? Is Project Freedom going to be the savior to get things going again? It's going to temporarily maybe save the economy or get gas prices back down by the flow of oil through that strait again, but it doesn't solve the issue. It doesn't solve the main issue, which is we have a regime that continues to be rabble-rousers, not abide by any agreement that we shake hands to, completely not even admit publicly the conversations that they're having with the Trump administration while they continue to do their own thing. And again, the only solution there is to end the regime and say, hey, Iranian Persian people, go do your thing again and take your country back. And until that's done, I don't know. It seems like we're trying to beat around the bush and do everything except what needs to be done. And right now, with the popularity of this conflict in Iran that apparently is now in the approval ratings lower than Vietnam or Korea with our conflicts there, we have to do something. This is not a good look for the midterm season. This is not a good look for the quote unquote affordability agenda, trying to get our economy back on track when Donald Trump says that most Americans are willing to pay the higher gas prices to make sure nuclear weapons aren't obtained by Iran. I agree, but this is not supposed to be a long-term thing, and they keep saying it's not going to be. So when is it going to be done? Now that we're 8-9 weeks into it, and you promised 4 to 6 weeks. And I don't mean to badger the Trump administration, because overwhelmingly I support what they're doing, but come on, do what we're good at doing. I want to see an operation kind of like the Nicolas Maduro thing. I want to go in, I want to eliminate it, and get out and be done with it. The first bombing we had at that nuclear site was kind of awesome. Right? It happened in the dead of night. No one really expected it. We flew over that, and this was before the conflict, about a year ago, right? They flew in there, blew up the uranium site, and boom, was out. Done. Like, hey, we're not starting a long-term war. We're getting this done. We're making sure they don't have any type of nuclear capabilities in some fashion. Then we were concerned that that might be continuing, and that regime that's just not getting along with anybody else, we have to put a damper to them. We want them to kneel and recognize their lack of ability and recognize that they're not working well with the global stage. Cool. Where are we at with that?

0: Project Freedom and protecting and doing the blockade and allowing the freedom of flow through that strait, that's a great step. If that's what our plan is right now, then that's what the long-term move is going to be, is let's just stay there and just protect the strait as Iran continues to be the nuisance in the region. What are we doing, man? What are we doing? Where's the end of this look, and how do we fix that? Because we want the economy done here, especially for midterms, to look better and get things back on track. And we do want, we can't isolate ourselves. One of the issues I have, and I want to go to Marjorie Taylor Greene for just a moment. She spoke at the Ron Paul Institute for Peace and Prosperity. Now, to preface, I'm a fan of Ron Paul. I'm a fan of the libertarian movement. I think that they're sometimes so ideologically driven, they don't understand how to turn their ideology into progress and productivity. And that's the problem with most libertarians. But overall, I consider myself a conservatarian. And I agree with people like Rand and Ron Paul. I agree with people like Thomas Massey. I used to agree a lot with Marjorie Taylor Greene. But, you know, they have to find a way to be more productive with how to implement their actual agenda. She says that all of this global issue is a turning away of the America First agenda. And I don't necessarily agree with that mindset. This is what she said just a few days ago.
1: So I ran for Congress believing in this concept of make America great again. And to me, that meant our businesses. To me, that meant how our tax dollars are spent. And to me, that meant for our own families and our future and for our country. I'm also a great believer in state rights. And I believe that the federal government has grown into, it started out as a cute little puppy back in 1776, one that was so lovable. But over these years, it's grown into a giant monster that eats all the food in your kitchen and your pantry, goes to the bathroom all over your house, chews up your sofa cushions, and basically destroys your home. That's what our federal government is.
0: All right, so I don't know what she's talking about there. But look, ideologically, I'm sure that most of us listening to this program here on the Todd Sarnes Radio Show, most of us agree with that mindset. Government is too big. We should bring power back to the statewide level. And we want the America First agenda. And we want the idea of America First by focusing on our domestic issues. I completely agree with all of that. The problem is with Marjorie Taylor Greene and with Ron Paul and with Rand Paul and with Thomas Massey, whom I adore and I appreciate and I stand with them ideologically, they don't understand that there are greater things out there as well that you have to address. Whether we like it or not, we live in a globalized economy, which means issues with foreign policy and trade issues and tariff issues and debt issues and people buying our debt and buying our bonds and foreign threats and terrorism, all of that is related to how well we are here on the domestic front. So yes, you have to be involved in those issues in order to focus on the America First agenda. That's kind of common sense now. You cannot be what they're advocating for in the purest mindset of an isolationist nation. We don't care what's going on anywhere in the world. We're just going to focus on right here. And that's not the way that things work today. Because ideologically, I agree with everything. The problem they have is that they don't see that everything is interconnected. Because if we just allow Iran to have this strait and to dominate and to threaten and to do what they do, and we're like, no, we don't want to rock that boat. We want cheaper gas prices here. We don't want that to impact us. We're just going to let them continue to be corrupt and crazy out there. That's not good policy. And it's unfortunate to see a lot of these purists walking away from the MAGA movement, walking away from the Trump administration, but we have to answer the question, Trump administration, what is the long-term play here for Iran? And negotiating and trying to talk with them doesn't work, so what's the next step in making this happen? 901-260-5926, 901-260-5926. It is the Todd Sarnes radio program. Back after this.
2: He's not bitter. He's blessed. Todd Sarnes.
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0: Welcome back to the Fast Arms Radio program. Got a few minutes left here if you want to jump on the show. Looking at headlines on Drudge Report right now, it shows that apparently the ceasefire not doing well with Iran. Coincidentally, according to Pete Hegseth, he says we are still in a semi-quasi kind of sort of ceasefire, but it's not working out where Iran continues to taunt and have been launching more missiles. So obviously, again, shocker, not following along with the ceasefire or agreeing to anything because, well, they just don't listen to anyone at any point. 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All right, 901-260-5926 is the number if you want to call into this program. Coming up later on, in fact, relatively soon, I think, Marco Rubio, the Secretary of State and the fill-in-the-blank any other duty that he does, is going to be guest hosting the press conference today to fill in for Caroline Leavitt, who is out for her maternity leave. And that guy, I don't know how Marco Rubio does it. He is probably one of the most fascinating guys in politics because he reminds me of a radio guy where you just wear all the different hats and you do so many different things. As Secretary of State and as the head of the task forces and the Board of Peace for the Trump administration, and he's apparently the White House decorator, and he is also a DJ. This past weekend was a video of him doing some DJ work at a wedding, and now he's going to be press secretary and fill in for Caroline Leavitt. The memes are truly real with him doing just about everything under the sun for the Trump administration, and it shows the versatility that he has, and I think he enjoys it. I really think he likes that one. By the way, I think he's also going to be the president of Venezuela, because why the heck not, right? And that was kind of his baby to try and topple Nicolas Maduro and get that one done. So God bless you, Marco Rubio. Keep that one up and with everything else that you're doing. But hopefully we'll see Todd back behind the microphone before you know it. It's been an honor and a pleasure to do so. Andy Hoosier filling in for the Todd Starnes radio program. Everybody have a great Tuesday. We'll see you back on the radio soon. Bye.
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1: News this hour from Town Hall. I'm Jason Walker. National Weather Service meteorologist Zach Harris in Boulder says it may be May, but here comes the snow.
4: Every 3 to 5 years or so, we tend to get at least one or two May snow events. So it's actually, you only have to go back to 2022 to see the most recent May snowfall here for Denver and Boulder, where we saw snow on May 21st. So it's not terribly uncommon. The amounts we have forecast for a lot of the I-25 corridor here, the Denver Metro, are a little bit higher than we typically see in a May snow event.
1: In Massachusetts, football star Stephon Diggs has been found not guilty of assaulting his private chef, Jamelia Adams.
21: The jury in Dedham deliberated for less than 2 hours.
23: Strangulation or suffocation, what is your verdict, guilty or not guilty?
24: Not guilty.
21: Adams said that when she and Diggs argued over money he owed her for work on December 2nd, he smacked her across the face and tried to choke her with his elbow. The case turned on questions about Adams' credibility.
24: I did not lie.
21: The police officer who took her statement testified that he did not observe visible injuries, and Diggs' other employees said she was acting normal after the incident. Defense attorney Andrew Kettlewell.
25: Miss Adams made this accusation as a means of trying to leverage and humiliate and to punish Stephon Diggs.
1: A former FedEx driver sentenced to death after pleading guilty to killing a 7-year-old girl he took from her home while delivering a Christmas gift. Tanner Horner's attorney had called on the jury to sentence him to life in prison. Senate Republicans pushing $1 billion in White House security upgrades for the president's ballroom project. A Republican bill now on Capitol Hill would give the Secret Service money for security adjustments and upgrades related to the ballroom. More on these stories, townhall.com.
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1: There has been a lot of controversy, and the question is simply, are school cell phone bans effective? Here's Lisa Dwyer.
27: Teachers report fewer distractions when students lock phones away, but there's little evidence of improved academic achievement or behavior. The study published by the National Bureau of Economic Research compiled data from about 4,600 schools. The data shows that phone usage drops significantly with bans, but discipline issues initially rise before improving. Academic gains have been minimal. Researchers emphasize patience and persistence in managing digital devices in schools. I'm Lisa Dwyer.
1: Well, a gallon of regular gasoline climbed 31 cents in the last week to a national average now of $4.48. AAA says that's up some 40% since the war began. Breaking news and analysis, townhall.com. A superstar with the New York Yankees now advocating for the iconic voice of late announcer who became a permanent fixture. We'll hear more on the story from sports correspondent Gethin Kulbaum on a most unusual request.
28: Aaron Judge hopes John Sterling's iconic call, ball game over, Yankees win, the Yankees win, becomes a new tradition at Yankee Stadium. Judge shared this after the Yankees defeated Baltimore 12-1, completing a 4-game sweep on the day of Sterling's death at age 87. Sterling, who called games from 1989 to 2024, was honored with a pregame tribute. Then his familiar call that punctuated Yankees wins was played over the ballpark's public address system following the final out. Yankees manager Aaron Boone also supports the idea of Sterling's call becoming part of the victory routine. I'm Gethin Kulbaum.
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3: from the Fox 45 Weather Center. Our next front arrives Wednesday. Showers become likely in the morning with scattered showers and a few storms lingering in the afternoon and evening. Highs in the mid-70s. Highs drop to the low 60s on Thursday with a few more showers possible, drying out Friday as highs return to the 70s for Mother's Day weekend. From the Fox 45 Weather Authority, I'm Chief Meteorologist George Bailey for Talk Radio 680 WCBM.
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10: 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Gary McNamara and Eric Hurley talk about everything from politics to social issues and news of the day. Whether you're up late or you're just starting your day, welcome to the show from the Relief Factor Studios. This is Red Eye Radio.
1: All across America, we are Red Eye Radio. He is Eric Hurley and I'm Gary McNamara. Good morning. Welcome. Thank you for being here.
0: Hello.
1: All right. So, what's the one thing I noticed?
0: $4.39.
1: Yeah. For a gallon of gas on the way here in Texas.
0: Yeah.
1: I think that's the highest it's ever been.
0: I decided, because I'm the only one of the crew that can do it, I decided to start walking to work. Actually, it's hitchhiking. I went ahead while I was walking. I put my thumb out, and it looks more like I'm walking and giving everybody a thumbs up, but I'm technically hitchhiking. I would have taken a ride.
1: You know, it's there was a lot of talk about the Truth Social post that the president put out, saying there's going to be a temporary pause because of all the advancements.
0: Right.
1: And we'll have the audio coming up here a little bit. Rubio talking about it, about, you know, do you sense that they want to get rid of nuclear weapons? And it's like, yeah, they always say they do, but they don't.
0: Right.
1: And, you know, you look at what's going on right now, and I read a number of things saying that it's unfair. In fact, it was Mark Halpern. We'll play. It was actually pretty interesting, and it brought up a lot of the points that we brought up on yesterday's show about what might be happening, or what he believes is happening, and it's effective, and we're, you know, and it's, well, it has a great chance of being effective, and we really don't know, and everybody's jumping to the assumption that this is taco from Trump.
0: Right.
1: Now, when I look at that, I say, well, if he wanted to, he could have ended it. Clearly there's a line that he has set, which is you need to get rid of the potential to have any type of nuclear weapons.
0: Mm-hmm.
1: What I saw yesterday was, well, you know, Trump doesn't have a plan B, a plan C. I think this is Holman Jenkins said in the Wall Street Journal, doesn't seem to have a plan B, a plan C, or a plan D. And Mark Halpern pointed out, you know, on his podcast, a lot of what we said. He goes, well, number one, they're opening up the Strait of Hormuz. Number two, there's the blockade. Number three, China wants, he goes, this isn't talked about enough. China wants out of this. They want this thing ended.
0: Yeah.
1: And
0: yeah.
1: So there's pressure from China, and there's the negotiations that are going on. It's a legitimate question. Are we getting anywhere in the negotiations? We've seen the president say this over and over again, that when he said the Iranians want a deal, you know, we all laughed at that one. It's like, you know, don't try to sell that one. I will tell you this, even Hegseth yesterday when he said, well, no, the ceasefire is going on. I mean, there's, you know, it's what's going on in Hormuz is separate from, and I went, stop it.
0: Yeah, what did he say? We're below the threshold.
1: Yeah, and
0: basically, our actions that we're taking now are still within the threshold of a ceasefire, basically, is what he was trying to say.
1: Right, and I'm just like, man, just stop it. You can be honest with the American people saying, you know, here are the things that we're, here's the point. Mark Halpern explained it better than Hegseth.
0: Okay. That's a good point in that
1: And I think we laid out all the possibilities, and we don't know. And of course, they're not going to talk about all the possibilities because they don't. We don't need to know them, and we don't know exactly what's going on behind the scenes. But in our discussions, our approach has been better than I think the way that at least Hegseth has handled it. For the president, I have to factor in that it's this particular person, that it's Donald Trump. And I don't mean that necessarily in a negative way. Sometimes it can be, but it is about how he approaches it. And propaganda is everything. Keeping your enemy guessing is everything. Keeping the American people and the markets guessing is risky. And you don't know what's going on day to day. There's question marks, but that's the thing. It's what we said with tariffs. Whatever you're going to do with tariffs, do it and stick to it. Whatever it's going to be. 30% across the board, whatever it is, do it and stay, right? Make your case and then stick with it. Stick to your guns. And, you know, one visit King Charles, next thing you know, we're okay to buy Scottish whiskey again. You know, and it's like, you know, there's too much emotional concern there. I don't necessarily believe that's the case in what he's doing with Iran, because I do believe he wants the mission finished.
0: Well,
1: but I think we have to include the possibility that the mission being finished could require boots on the ground, and I don't believe this president wants that.
0: Right. Let me just play part of the Mark Halperin thing. It's a couple minutes, but it's worth listening to because it covered a lot of the stuff. Now, yesterday we didn't bring up the China thing as he brought up, but we brought up the other things that the president has talked about and what we know that they're actually doing. But here it is.
5: Iran. Here's a headline from the New York Times. And this is, I'm so glad it ran not that long ago because it fits perfectly with what I'm going to talk to you about. Number three. This is the headline and this is a perfect reflection of what the media and the Morning Joe crowd, I say that with affection, and a lot of Democrats would say, and skeptical Republicans. Trump looks for a silver bullet to end the Iran war. There may be none. Okay? The president is trying to ratchet up the economic pressure on Tehran, but Iran's government is unlikely to make a deal without a big face-saving compromise. Okay. So that's the conventional wisdom that there's no silver bullet here. There's no plan. Trump is flailing. BB led him down a primrose path, and his presidency is now on the decline, on the rocks, on the threat of being ruined. Gas prices are up. Everybody knows this litany. Ladies and gentlemen, and again, I'm almost embarrassed. I have to tell you this because. Although I did reporting on it, it's as plain as the nose on our faces. Everybody's noses on everybody's faces. There's a four-track strategy now. Okay. The four-track strategy. Track one, the blockade and the attempt to escort ships through. In other words, the Pentagon has a high degree of confidence. And as far as we know, it's been going on for 2 days, the project, and it's working in the sense that some ships have gotten through and the Iranians don't seem to control the strait currently. And they don't seem to be interrupting the project. So number one of the four-pronged plan is to control the strait and to ratchet up the ability to take ships through. Number two is the economic pressure on Iran, increased sanctions and a belief they believe it. This plan may not be a good plan, but it's a plan. That the Iran oil capacity is right at the end of its ropes. Again, not every expert agrees with that, but you heard Secretary Rubio say it today. You've heard Scott Bessent say it. You've heard the president say it, that Iran is on a ticking clock here, stands through the hourglass. At some point, the loss of revenue and the inability to keep operating their oil facilities without having to shut them down and do them damage, that will put a lot of pressure on Iran. Okay? Now, that's number two. Number three is the Chinese track. Little discussed, but the Chinese summoned the Iranian foreign minister to Peking to meet with I don't know whom. But why are the Chinese doing that? The Chinese do not want the summit to be canceled. And although the Chinese play footsie with Tehran, the Chinese want this thing over. Okay. So relying on the Tehran's patron, Beijing, to put pressure on them is another track. Okay. And then what's the fourth track? Negotiations. Okay. The negotiations. Now, in all four tracks, if they work, if all four of them work in tandem, time is on the president's side, except for the fact that gas prices remain high and the United States is spending a lot of my tax money on the war. If these four things are executed, there's no rush. There's no rush. The clock is ticking on the Iranians, but it's not ticking on the United States.
1: There you go. I would say the pressure is a problem, and that pressure remains on pricing, especially at, as you mentioned, over $4 a gallon now through November. That's the political pressure for the midterm, because the president needs his party for the second half of his second term, and he needs his party to complete this mission before he's done as president. And that's, you know, I would say there's that pressure for, you know, for what Mr. Halperin said there at the end. But maybe that's a given. In terms of strategic pressure, there is none. We own Iran right now. I mean, in terms of what we have over them, we have all the power in this. The question is, how far does the president want to go? And how far does he want to take it? I honestly believe this is a measure that allows them this pause here is allowing for the gathering of intel so that they can determine exactly what it would take for them to not have their uranium at all in their possession, when this is said and done. And that you have to, again, we mentioned it yesterday, but it has to be, all of that has to be measured. And if it's undoable without a bunch of boots on the ground, I'm not convinced that what's left of the regime is going to voluntarily work with the U.S. to hand that over. Then the other part of the other option would be, and we mentioned, Israeli intel being embedded in Iran for years, what that might tell us in terms of how possible it is to have an overthrow by those who had been loyal to the regime, but may be converted at some point. And I have no idea what that looks like, or if it even exists right now.
2: Well, it gets to the point that we've talked about. What is, as we know from the last 2 weeks, the goal is, which has been made clear by the president, no nuclear weapons.
1: Right.
2: You know, no nuclear weapons program. You right. can't have it. You can't have a nuclear program.
1: Right.
2: Remember, the president offered a nuclear program, a clean energy program to them, and they refused before the war actually began. Remember
1: right.
2: that?
1: Right. Yeah.
2: And so you look and you say, okay, that's the red line. And so you ask the question, will the Iranians concede to that? Here's Marco Rubio yesterday after the president said, you know, we're working towards a deal and things are looking positive.
1: Mm.
2: Well, how? What is the specific has to be the red line, which is nuclear weapons.
1: Right.
2: Right.
1: Right.
2: Here's the question from Catherine Herridge yesterday to Marco Rubio.
11: Catherine, why don't we start with you first?
12: I'm Catherine Herridge. I'm an independent journalist. Secretary Rubio, have you seen any recent indications that Iran is willing to give up this nuclear weapons program that is credible, verifiable, and that would lead to an immediate de-escalation?
11: Well, look, this is a long-standing problem for them, right? I mean, they have wanted, they have always said they don't want a nuclear weapon. That's because they've always said that, they just don't mean it. And why do you say, well, how do you know they don't mean it? Well, we don't mean it because they're doing all the things and historically have tried to do all the things that you do if you want a nuclear weapons program. For example, they innovate and try to innovate long-range delivery missiles that now, in some cases, are capable of reaching much of Europe. They build these large underground centrifuges for enrichment activity. There are countries in the world that are involved in the enrichment business, but these guys do it in mountains and in caves and in hiding. They've always had secret components of their nuclear program undisclosed to the world. And we know for a fact that they retain highly enriched uranium at 60%, that they did so. And that has no civilian use, none, zero whatsoever. So they have an opportunity here to agree to something that will make it clear that they're not interested in a nuclear. One thing is to say we don't want a nuclear weapon. Another thing is to do the things that prove you don't want a nuclear weapon. By the way, if what Iran wants is a civilian nuclear program for power plants and stuff like that, there are a lot of countries in the world that have that, and they don't enrich. They import the enriched material. You know, they could have that if that's what they wanted, but they're not acting like that's what they wanted.
1: That's my point right there. The president's saying, you know, we're going to stop hostilities because, you know, things are looking good and everything else in his Truth Social program. And Marco Rubio the same day is indicating, no, they haven't moved on the nuclear weapons at all, which is the red line the president has been set,
0: right,
1: or has set. Mm-hmm. So that's the question. What does the president want now? And the president has said, no nuclear program, over and over and over again. So where are we seeing advances in the negotiations, since that is really the one issue?
0: Mm-hmm. Right.
1: And I don't know.
0: Actually happening, if there is progress being made, then it would be Marco Rubio or someone else telling them, we know what you're doing. And you're only doing this for weaponry. You're not doing it for energy. And because we know what it looks like with other nations, as he just said. We know what it looks like when you're building energy plants, which, by the way, could be some kind of offering for long term, assuming the regime is gone. The regime can't be trusted if any remnants at all remain after this is said and done. But whoever's leading Iran, whoever that might be, if it is energy you're trying, nuclear energy you're trying to develop, that could be part of a cooperative agreement where there are other nations, including other Middle Eastern nations and other Western nations.
1: Well, like I said, the United States offered that before and they refused it.
0: That would be part of that. And if you're not going to do that, if there's not going to be that kind of cooperation, the only way to get that uranium, the enriched uranium, and stop their nuclear program is to take it. And in order to take it, you're going to use tremendous force.
1: Well, I don't see if the Iranians agreed, if the Iranian Revolutionary Guard agreed to it, the agreement would be, all right, we'll get rid of the nuclear stuff. You can take it, but we remain in power. They're not going to give up the nukes and also give up their power.
0: No, I don't think so either.
1: But the point here is, what is the president negotiating if Marco Rubio is making it clear they haven't budged on nuclear weapon, the nuclear program? What is the positive that the president sees is the question.
0: Where is that?
1: It's not criticism. It's a question.
0: Right.
1: We are Red Eye Radio,
0: brought to you by Hotshot Secret.
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19: We're Red Eye Radio. He is Eric Harding. I'm Gary McNamara. So when you look at it, when you look at the situation, I agree with Mark Halperin that the United States has as much time as they want strategically. Those 4 points are being maximized as to what the United States is doing, where again the problem is domestically with prices.
20: Right.
19: Republicans behind the scenes are screaming about prices. So
20: yeah.
19: This can't go on until November. Just basically, well, we're just having a status quo and the negotiations still go on and gas prices remain, as I saw today in Texas, $4.39. That caught my attention. When I got in, prices are everything right now.
0: Yeah.
19: And
0: yeah.
19: prices are not GDP. Prices are not capital investment. Prices are what people feel, you know, every single day. And that's the challenge. That's the problem. Rasmussen, which is the most friendly Trump pollster, Trump now at his lowest numbers, tied for his lowest favorability rating as of yesterday.
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1: With SRN News, I'm Jason Walker. Spirit Airlines has secured court approval now to begin dismantling the carrier and selling its parts in order to pay creditors. Liquidation marks a dramatic turn for Spirit, which had filed for bankruptcy protection in August of last year, hoping to escape financial ruin. What a day in Asia. South Korea's Kospi has soared nearly 7%, topping 7,000 for the first time, as Samsung Electronics stock jumped 13% in a rally driven as expectations of strong growth in artificial intelligence comes about. Shares mostly rose in other Asian markets as well. Civil rights groups have filed suit to stop parts of a Texas law allowing police to arrest people who are illegally crossing the border into the U.S. This is SRN News.
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3: From the Fox 45 Weather Center, increasing clouds overnight, mild lows in the 60s. Our next cold front arrives Wednesday. Showers will become likely in the morning with more scatter showers and a few storms lingering in the afternoon and evening. Highs in the mid-70s. Highs will drop to the low to mid-60s on Thursday with a few more showers possible. Only a quarter to a half an inch of rain is expected for most locations through Thursday, but drying out on Friday as highs return to the 70s for Mother's Day weekend and a few showers possible on Saturday. From the Fox 45 Weather Authority, I'm Chief Meteorologist Gerard Javeli for Talk Radio 680 WCBM.
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19: So, yeah, the points we made last hour that strategically the United States is absolutely dominating in the military action against Iran and what's going on now. We had played Mark Halperin. By the way, he was a longtime Democrat, as we know.
7: Yeah, oh yeah.
19: Longtime Democrat when he pointed out, you know, what he believes are the four things that the United States is doing right now. The majority of what we've mentioned on the air.
7: Yeah, right.
19: In fact, as recently as yesterday did that and said, well, yeah, you know, the pressure is on strategically and militarily and economically. It's on Iran. When you look at the conflict,
7: right?
19: When you look at the other variables, the president's challenge is domestically, and it's on prices.
7: Yeah,
19: it's not necessarily right. On what you're spending,
7: right?
19: Even though, because I look, there's, you know, the news yesterday, you know, with the primaries in Indiana, that the president still has a lot of power. But what the president believes, for example, it's not necessarily people are, and this is the one thing that I object to when people paint all Republicans as simply tribal.
7: Right.
19: Because they're not. They're not doing any, they don't agree with everything that Trump does, but they look at the other options. And, you know, when you look at redistricting and the number of incumbents, I think in Indiana, I think it was five, I haven't checked on the, I know one was up in the air, but five out of the seven, the incumbents were out because they weren't for redistricting. Well, that's something that if you're a Republican and you're voting in primaries, well, it's something that you're paying attention to. And you look at what Democrats are doing and you look at everything from how they want to pack the court to how, you know, what's going on in Virginia. And of course, Republicans are going to respond to that.
7: Mm-hmm.
19: But the president, no, because people still agree with the majority of what he believes, and the option is completely and totally unacceptable and in pure insanity, they're going to stick with him. It's not tribalism. It's based, as Trump has always been, on the majority of the issues of where he stands that the Republican Party and other conservatives and if there's moderates left anywhere anymore,
7: maybe moderates
19: and independents, agreed to.
7: Yeah,
19: so,
7: yeah.
19: But his challenge is on this particular issue is domestically, and it's with gasoline prices that accentuate the problem with prices across the board. And just in the last couple of days, you can go on CNBC and the president's economic surrogates out there saying it's wonderful. And we said, don't do what the Biden administration is doing. If you want to sit there and say, this is looking good and this is looking good, fine. But we know we have to get prices under control. Fine. Do not dismiss prices.
7: Right.
19: And we know the president doesn't.
7: Right, yeah.
19: Because a number of times he's reversed the tariffs based on the fact that it's increasing prices.
7: Right.
19: That's what they did last December when they took, the tariffs off 200 different grocery items.
7: Mm-hmm.
19: They did it for one reason only.
7: Right.
19: Prices.
7: Yep.
19: They know it's a problem. And
7: they stated that themselves. Right. They stated in December when they did that, it was to bring relief to American families.
19: So that's the biggest challenge. And the other challenge is will the red line continue to be at the minimum no nuclear program? President hasn't budged on that.
7: And I don't see any way around that. I don't see any way to meet halfway on that. I don't think that's negotiable at all.
19: I want to,

0: but we are under no constitutional, there is no legal thing, there is no legal implications if we don't pay attention to the War Powers Act.
1: Right.
0: We've said it before. The War Powers Act is unconstitutional.
1: Right. It is.
0: All right. If they attempted to enforce it, but they've never attempted to enforce it. Congress already has the ability to take the funding away, but the president is not under any timeline constitutionally.
1: No.
0: And it's this simple. Congress cannot pass a law dictating what the president's authority is under commander, as commander in chief.
1: Right. You cross the line on separation of powers there.
0: And it's a separation of powers.
1: When it comes to funding, there could be issues there.
0: Yeah.
1: Going forward.
0: They can take funding away. They can't tell the president that after 60 days, you must do this or you're breaking the law.
1: Right.
0: He's not breaking the law.
1: No, he is not.
0: The only way that you could change, the only way that the War Powers Act would not be unconstitutional is if it became a constitutional amendment.
1: Right.
0: Yes.
1: Right.
0: And that's simple with the separation of powers. It's a pretty easy thing to explain. And people would say, you're right. I understand that point. Democrats are never going to bring it up because they care less about the Constitution. They just want to throw out the rhetoric that the president's not following the War Powers Act.
1: Well, they love having it as the political football, which is, I suspect, why it's never been fully challenged in terms of its constitutionality, because it crosses the line on separation of powers, and there's no doubt, there's no way around that. But they love having their political football in moments like this.
0: Right. I mean, if you came out and said we're going to remove the impeach and remove the president from office because of the War Powers Act,
1: right,
0: you'd run into you'd hear the legal arguments at that particular point.
1: Exactly.
0: But as we said, you can impeach the president because he ate a ham sandwich.
1: Yes. Right.
0: You know, you can impede.
1: Or a quarter pounder in this case.
0: Right. Yeah. But you cannot, there is no legal thing. You couldn't sit there and say the president needs, the president has broken the law and needs to go to court because he's not abiding by the War Powers Act. There is no power in the War Powers Act.
1: Right.
0: But here's Marco Rubio talking about it yesterday. Here we go.
2: Look, guys, I love talking about this topic. He's about the War Powers Act.
3: Yeah.
2: Okay, I love it. I was hoping somebody would ask. All right, hold on. No, boy, you don't let me answer. I got to answer the question. Okay, and I love it. I'll tell you why I love it. Because even as a senator, I said something. The War Powers Act is unconstitutional, 100%. Now, this is not the position of me, not the position of the President of the United States now. This is the position of every single president that has occupied this position since the day that law passed. It's completely unconstitutional. Now, we comply with it in terms of, like, notification because we want to preserve good relations with Congress, right? And we do that. But even as a senator, I would say that the War Powers Act is 100% unconstitutional. And look, I know some of you, whatever you want to say, but this is not this president's position. That has been the position of every single presidential administration since the day that law passes. An infringement on the president's constitutional powers. We don't acknowledge the law as constitutional. Nonetheless, we comply with elements of it for purposes of maintaining, good relations with Congress. And we want them to be involved and we want them to be informed. I have gone on Capitol Hill, I don't know, four times this year for all senators and all House members and Intel Committee and Gang of Eight. We want them to be involved in this. But I want to be clear on the point of the War Powers Act. It's unconstitutional. And every president and every administration has taken that position.
0: All right. Besides saying that, he should say what we say. Here's the reason it's unconstitutional.
1: Exactly.
0: It's unconstitutional because of the separation of powers.
1: Right.
0: Congress cannot, if the United States passes a constitutional amendment that was the War Powers Act, then it would be constitutional. But Congress cannot pass a law dictating what the president's authority is as commander in chief.
1: Right.
0: And
1: right.
0: In the Constitution, it's very vague.
1: Well,
0: because the founding fathers and everybody since, every president since, Democrat or Republican, liberal or conservative,
1: has ignored it.
0: Has ignored it because
1: at some point,
0: but they've ignored it because they understand Congress can't fight a war.
1: Right.
0: You need
1: right.
0: one leader. That's the concept of the commander in chief of the armed forces. Congress can take away the funding. You can impeach and remove a president. But you cannot set the parameters of a war.
1: I would love this just to be a mind bender

0: And this would be so a Trump move, just as a something to entertain the crowd. An executive order that states that Congress cannot change the executive powers when it comes to war. See what I did there?
1: Yeah.
0: And it sends them basically like a dog chasing its own tail. That would just send them into, it would just, that would be hilarious.
1: Think calculus will fry their mind.
0: Oh my gosh.
1: Wait till I do this executive order.
0: Yeah, exactly.
1: And the executive order saying that Congress,
0: can't change the executive power.
1: The executive power.
0: When it comes to war.
1: Right. And so my executive order is legal.
0: You know what I mean? Just because it, if
1: yeah,
0: things,
1: yeah.
0: I know. It would fry so many liberal minds. I would just first want to put a microphone in front of AOC as soon as it hit. All right. What are your thoughts?
1: The president's a dictator.
0: Yeah. Yeah.
1: No, actually, he's pointing out how you wish.
0: Exactly.
1: You wish to take the democratically created power of the president in war and give Congress authority that they don't have under the democratically created Constitution of the United States.
0: Exactly. And the reason I came up with that in my tiny little brain is because how they responded, including specifically AOC, when the abortion ruling came down, because the court basically said, we can't decide this. We're going to lead that up to, if Congress wants to take it up, Congress can take that up. We can't make that decision here. And AOC came out the day, I think it was the day of the decision, and said, that's why we have to take it up in Congress. Well, that's exactly what the ruling said.
1: Exactly. I've had more fun arguing, and everyone has been a liberal woman.
0: Yeah.
1: And they look at me and they don't know how to answer.
0: Right.
1: When you say, no, that's not what the Supreme Court said.
0: Right.
1: You know, the people of the United States have not been involved in this through Congress.
0: Right.
1: We're not dictators.
0: Right.
1: We don't get to make law.
0: Right.
1: We don't get to say that abortion is legal. We're not saying abortion is, you know, illegal. We're saying that the Supreme Court, the president, was wrong.
0: Right.
1: States can do it. If Congress wants to do it, they can pass a law.
0: Right.
1: There is no law. We can't create it. We're not dictators. It was the opposite of what the Democrats accuse them of. Every person and everyone has been a liberal woman,
0: yeah,
1: have looked at me, their eyes glaze over. Well, it's still wrong. What is? You know what I mean.
0: And then,
1: you haven't explained yourself. I don't know what you mean.
0: And then they told you they're late for a No Kings rally.
1: Right.
0: Which is also ironic in that setting.
1: And then the date ended.
0: Yeah, exactly. You broke up.
1: Right. No, kidding. We are on iRadio.
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1: We are Red Eye Radio. He's Eric Cronin. I'm Gary McNamara. I will say of everything that we talk about, the fact of so many Americans that don't understand our own constitution is something that constantly frustrates me all the time.
7: Yeah.
1: People that sit there and, you know, that claim, you know, on the left we hear all the time, democracy, and they don't believe in it.
7: Right.
1: And it just, and to find out how ignorant people are or dismissive they are of the constitution and at the same time claiming that they're about democracy when the constitution came about through the democratic process. And they just ignore it. That to me, that's a scary thing for me.
7: It is. 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
15: News this hour from Town Hall. I'm Jason Walker. That deadly outbreak of the rare Hanta virus unfolding over the course of several weeks on a cruise ship that had sailed from Argentina toward Antarctica, then across the Atlantic as passengers and crew members fell sick. Information from the cruise operator as well as health authorities and ship tracking data shows nearly a month passed between the first passenger becoming ill and then test actually confirming the virus was indeed on the vessel. U.S. military leaders say the ceasefire with Iran remains in effect. White House correspondent Greg Clugston.
16: Following new Iranian attacks in the Strait of Hormuz and against the United Arab Emirates, Defense Secretary Hegseth said the ceasefire is not over despite Iran's actions.
17: Iran is the clear aggressor, harassing civilian vessels, threatening mariners from every nation.
16: Meanwhile, U.S. forces have pressed ahead with efforts to reopen the vital waterway for global energy. Greg Clugston, Washington.
15: Secretary of State Marco Rubio says many nations would like to join the U.S. in the reopening of the strait.
18: Multiple countries have said we got to do something about it and fix it.
19: Is it like dozens or single digits or more than 100?
18: I don't know. I don't put a number on it. I would just tell you that here's what I would say about it. The capabilities is the issue. Okay. A lot of countries would love to do something about it. They don't have a navy. right? Or they can't get there in time, or they can't. Others, you know, are less, you know, that some unfortunately do have a Navy are saying, oh, we'll be involved, but we'll be involved after it's over. Well, after it's over, it's kind of like, you know, that makes sense.
15: Asian trading Wednesday. South Korea's KOSPI has soared nearly 7%, topping 7,000 for the first time, as Samsung Electronics stock jumped 13% in a rally driven by expectations of strong growth in artificial intelligence. More on these stories, townhall.com.
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15: It is a sport that is gaining a lot of attention across the United States, and now yet another state has voted to add high school girls flag football. Here's Gethin Kulbaugh, the story.
22: The New Jersey State Interscholastic Athletic Association has voted to sanction girls flag football as a varsity sport, beginning with the 2026-27 school year. The vote comes after a two-year pilot program and several years of support from the NFL's New York Jets, New York Giants, and Philadelphia Eagles. New Jersey becomes the 18th state to sanction girls flag football as a varsity sport. NFL flag football says roughly 69,000 girls competed in high school girls flag football during the 2024-25 school year, up from 15,000 just 3 years earlier. I'm Gethin Kulbaugh.
15: Breaking news and analysis at townhall.com. The Senate Republicans are pushing $1 billion in White House security upgrades for President Trump's ballroom project. A Republican bill would give the Secret Service money for security adjustments and upgrades related to the ballroom. Largest study ever of school cell phone bans finds they offer decidedly mixed results. Teachers reporting fewer distractions when students lock their phones away during the school day, but they say there's little evidence the bans quickly bring any improved academic achievement or better behavior, as many advocates had hoped. Former NFL receiver Stephon Diggs has been found not guilty of assaulting his private chef in a pay dispute. The former Pro Bowl player was facing strangulation charge and misdemeanor assault. More on these stories, townhall.com.
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24: From the Fox 45 Weather Center, our next front arrives Wednesday. Showers become likely in the morning with scattered showers and a few storms lingering in the afternoon and evening. Highs in the mid-70s. Highs drop to the low 60s on Thursday with a few more showers possible. Drying out Friday as highs return to the 70s for Mother's Day weekend. From the Fox 45 Weather Authority, I'm Chief Meteorologist Gerard Bailey for Talk Radio 680 WCBM.
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0: Now, it's Red Eye Radio. Gary McNamara and Eric Harley talk about everything from politics to social issues and news of the day. Whether you're up late or you're just starting your day, welcome to the show from the Relief Factor Studios. This is Red Eye Radio.
1: All across America, we are Red Eye Radio. We is he and me.
2: Hi.
1: I'm Gary McNamara. He's Eric Harley.
2: Hello.
1: All right. I was thinking about something on the way in.
2: Yeah.
1: On the way in with my eyes watering like crazy.
2: Oh my gosh.
1: And they have to be red as hell. And this goes, back to what we were talking about last week in the kill switch.
2: Yeah.
1: Allergies, by the way, are just the grass pollen is just through the roof here.
2: Yeah. I also, mean, the weed being sold on the streets this time of year is just horrible. makes your eyes water and your
1: oh no, I'm allergic to weed.
2: Yeah. Oh wow. That's going to be a problem.
1: Well, ragweed, I'm allergic to. Ragweed gets me big time.
2: Right. Mountain cedar for me.
1: They all get me. Now,
2: M. Night Shyamalan was right. That stupid movie he made where the trees were killing the happening, where the trees were killing everybody.
1: Yeah.
2: And I laughed about that until I really developed my allergies and ragweed to some extent, but mountain cedar, and then it hit me. Oh my gosh, that movie was ahead of its time.
1: Well, it's funny because when I was a kid, I was wearing a mask before it became popular.
2: Oh, I bet you were popular.
1: I used to have to wear a pollen mask at night when I was a kid.
2: Oh wow.
1: It was so, the ragweed pollen, which really, when I grew up in Western New York, would hit from, basically middle of August till the first freeze.
2: Yeah.
1: And it was horrible. I mean, it was horrible. And then that started going away. And as I get older and I moved to Texas, it's like all three now affect me, not to the degree that the ragweed did because it's not nose and congestion anymore. It's just watery eyes.
2: Eyes and my nose just nonstop for me.
1: And so there I am wiping my eyes all the way in because I'm almost crying. You ever find yourself crying? All of a sudden you'd be doing something and a tear comes down your eye. Somebody would look at you and go, are you crying?
2: Well,
1: I get sympathy or something out of it? But no, it's really just pollen.
2: No, I was in the store yesterday and I was walking around. I'm like, hey, look, I had my sunglasses on because they're prescription. So I need to read labels and the whole thing. And I didn't bring my other glasses in. And so also it looked like I was trying to just hide something, cause I was wearing sunglasses indoors. Mm-hmm. But then all of a sudden tears started coming down my face and I'm like, oh, I gotta wipe this off. This looks like I'm crying.
1: Well, you just brought up the thing that I thought about.
2: Yeah.
1: You know, with the kill switches we talked about last week, which, and thanks for a couple of responses that we got on it where people said, we thought that was done. We thought the kill switch was over, which is, if people don't know, in the 2027 vehicles, I don't know whether the technology is going to be ready. But there are members of the Republican Congress that are trying to get this thing changed. But in the 2027 vehicles, there's going to be all sorts of new contraptions monitoring your eyes, your iris, your facial features,
2: head movement,
1: your head movement, your heartbeat,
2: how well you can sing.
1: Yeah, exactly. And to find out whether you're impaired in any way, physically, naturally, physically, or because of artificial joy, but even if you're tired, whatever. And so the whole thing is, well, do they have this thing figured out? And what was interesting was, when we actually looked at the figures they're talking about, well, this, look, it's going to be 99% accurate.
2: Mm-hmm.
1: Well, we figured if it's 1% not accurate, that would be over 3 billion times that cars are shut down in this country a year.
2: Yeah.
1: Because there would be a kill switch on it.
2: Right.
1: They don't know. I don't think it's going to make it to 2027. I don't think they've got the technology
2: I think they would have to appeal basically to the administration because it was an administrative move. They would have to appeal to the administration and or lawmakers to shut it down or to get an extension on it.
1: Well, no, I don't think they're ready.
2: No, that's what I mean. In order to be compliant, they're going to have to get an official extension.
1: Yeah, because what we know now is anything that we saw and the information we got was last week
2: mm-hmm.
1: that it's not the, any of the technologies that the different OEMs are looking at, including one that would regulate, would monitor your heartbeat.
2: Mm-hmm.
1: You'd be in your chair and there'd be a sensor in there. How much is that going to add to the cost of the car? Nobody has talked about it because we don't have a universal system yet. But I'm going to get this out first because this is the question I thought of. If I wear sunglasses, how can they monitor my eyes?
2: The facial recognition software goes through glasses unless you get a very specific type of glasses.
1: Not the facial recognition,
2: but
1: the monitoring of your iris, which is different than facial recognition.
2: Well, but no, facial recognition relies first on the eyes. And so that it's that kind of software that would be used. Sunglasses wouldn't cover it up. They can do it with sunglasses on. Now.
1: So they can monitor whatever they're looking for in the iris. They just said we can look at the iris. What are they looking for in the iris?
2: They're looking for movement of the iris. They're looking for, also the number of blinks along the way. They're looking, you know, for a number of things when it comes to the eyes. There are companies who have created, because it's kind of a libertarian move, with facial recognition software being everywhere, they've created these glasses that actually do work. And so people are putting these glasses on when they go into, I don't know if it's airports or certain resorts, have facial recognition software. There's a concern now that it's so widely used that retailers are using it. And one of the stories that came out over the last few weeks was that if retailers were to implement this, they could essentially tailor specials for you based on, now they can do this anyway, based on your shopping habits when your card is linked to your account. If you link your card to your account, if you've got a Walmart Plus or Amazon account or anything like that, then often there's a card linked to that and they know your buying habits, right? Even if you go in store and you don't use the app, you're using that card, which is linked to the app, which then the app sends you specials for things that you like to buy. Well, also then the concern was, and I think this is coming from a group of liberal lawmakers, primarily, but that the retailers could go in and raise the cost of things based on what they think you can afford versus what other people can afford. I don't think any retailer in their right mind would ever do that. The moment they were found doing that, it would be disastrous. But the point being is that facial recognition software has been in play for the longest time. The casinos have been using it for a long time because there's a ton of liabilities when it comes to that. There's, of course, for security, TSA and everything else. And so someone developed these glasses. I don't know how effective. They say they're effective. I don't know how effective they are on facial recognition. Now, there would likely be in the rulemaking as they go through and finalize the rule or refine the rule or issue this is what they always say. We're issuing clarifications on the rule. So they change the rules as they go along when it's an administrative move, right? FMCSA or whatever, whoever it is that's governing this, they would come in and say, well, if it detects that you're wearing something that keeps the system from reading your head movement or anything else, then it would also shut down. So if you decide you're going to try and skirt the system that you're going to try and throw it off in any way, then it would shut it down. If this thing gets through, I don't see this thing going forward. The reason is people would stop buying cars immediately. It becomes a very creepy privacy issue. You're sharing the road with other cars, with other trucks and cars, and they have the right to govern traffic on and cars on the roads.
1: Well, they
2: but
1: can't
2: if you're
1: get-
2: talking about going into it with no history of any kind of DUI conviction or anything else, and it being such an imperfect technology There's no way you're going to get away with this without a challenge, and I believe ultimately this will fail.
1: You have, remember, I just happened to go to look at the latest on the automobile kill switch mandate. Again, this came actually in 2021. We talked about it a couple of years ago,
2: right,
1: which required all new passenger vehicles manufactured after 2026 to be equipped with advanced impaired driving prevention technology. Recent voting in January of this year, the amendment to repeal the mandate failed in the House 164 to 268. 57 Republicans voting against the repeal.
2: Yeah, we talked about that
1: so,
2: the other night.
1: So
2: yeah.
1: the point is, the public may not want it, but there doesn't seem to be any inertia from the side. You know, for example, you had, DeSantis has come out against it. Let me just see here. Chip Roy's come out against it. DeSantis has come out against it, pushing to repeal the requirement, calling it a Orwellian move that makes the dashboard a judge, jury, and an executioner. But I can't find, think about this. Think how controversial this is. I can't find one poll on it.
2: Well, I don't think
1: nobody's ever done.
2: I don't think most people are even aware of it.
1: Yeah.
2: I don't think the buying public is aware of it, because the moment you started introducing that when you do a test drive, because think about this. The first part of buying a vehicle is a test drive. You get in, that technology is going to be in play. The moment that technology is in play, you're looking over at the salesperson who's riding shotgun and going, nope. Nope. I've stopped the test drive for much less.
1: Well, unless it's passive, you don't know it's working until it stops. You get in the car. Most people get in the car. You get in a car today. You know, you look at the what you know, you look at all the technology on it. If you have an old car and you get in, you're so confused to begin with.
2: Mm-hmm.
1: When I've got the what do they call it? The immersive. It's called the immersive dashboard. Through my windshield.
2: Right.
1: I see it on my one vehicle, which is 2017. But when you get in a pretty complicated situation and you put on your navigation, it looks like you're in a cockpit of an airplane.
2: Right.
1: I mean, there's just stuff all over the place. Mm-hmm. It took me a little while to get used to it.
2: Right.
1: And so you look at all that going on. Is the system going to be passive where you just get in the car? You don't know it's even there until it's tells you can't drive, and it shuts down your vehicle.
2: Well, and again, that's, I mean, because with so many parameters in place, there's a great likelihood that at least half of test drives would render some kind of action by the car. And if that is the case, that's a non-starter. So
1: are you saying people are going in to buy their cars drunk?
2: No, I think they're looking around. I think they're doing exactly what they do when they drive. They're not paying attention, because right now it comes up with this. It's a disclaimer. Mine has this, and it will be. And they changed it because there was a complaint. The disclaimer used to pop up on my screen in my truck, which is only 2 years old. It would pop up on the fly. Pay attention to your driving. Well, you just distracted me from my driving with this prompt. Now it only happens when the vehicle's in park. So it comes up and it says, and you have to, in order to get your screen back, you have to click OK. It's a disclaimer. That's all it is. We told the people that they're going to have to use this responsibly, and that's where it ends. And quite frankly, that is where it ends. I went by, we all do it. You pass somebody who's weaving in and out of a lane. It's like, oh, that person is drunk. Nope. The guy was texting. And then not 1 minute later, I pass him. Not 1 minute later, he zooms past me at least 90. And then I'm thinking to myself, well, You know, that's just an accident waiting to happen. But there is a line that you cross. If, look, there's levels of enforcement. That distracted driving is against the law. Texting while driving is against the law in most, if not all, places by now. In fact, the fines are very heavy when you get into a school zone, in at least in our state. And so there are levels of enforcement. That enforcement requires manpower, humans to witness this outside of that vehicle. Now you're asking the enforcement to be the vehicle you pay for. Well, that changes the dynamic of the relationship when it comes to owning a vehicle.
1: I remember the first time when I got my 2017 vehicle, and it's got, you know, had all the latest stuff at the time, which is what they basically have today. And I'm driving down the highway. I'm going 70 and the wind's blowing. And I'm like, is that the wind or is that my alignment? So, and I had the car for a couple of years, so I'd never experienced this. So I took my hands off the wheel as the car's going down the highway. I mean, there's nobody around. I mean, it was, you know, it's middle of the night when I was going home.
2: Right.
1: And, you know.
2: Plus, we have guardrails, so.
1: I couldn't smash into them because they told me guardrail under repair.
2: No.
1: I still don't know why those signs exist.
2: I rely heavily on guardrails.
1: When they have that damaged guardrail sign, I'm like, why? You don't point out the damn potholes, but you're pointing out something that I don't plan on hitting.
2: Well, now I got to finish my cereal before I get to the guardrail.
1: The guardrail. But I took my hand off the wheel for, and it was like, you know, three, and I'm monitoring it, seeing if the car is moving at all. I'm like, oh, the car, okay, it's not the alignment, it must be the wind. All of a sudden, in my windshield, this huge red sign, put your hands back on the wheel. I'm like, whoa.
2: Yeah. Well,
1: it's huge.
2: Yeah. Got to be a 10 and 2. Or as I say, keep your knees at 8 and 4.
1: Yep.
2: There you go.
1: We are Red Eye Radio.
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5: We are looking at two more mornings of potential damaging cold extending deep into the plains and the Midwest. Those events are likely to unfold on Wednesday morning and Thursday morning.
4: With USDA meteorologist Brad Rippey say this pattern follows a departing cold front across the east, south, and lower Midwest.
5: As the cold air settles in for Wednesday morning, we could see minimum temperatures dropping to the freezing mark or below as far south as the central Great Plains. Again, this is an area that has been exposed to multiple freeze events over the last several weeks.
4: With hard freezes forecasted for the northern plains and upper Midwest as well. Moving into Thursday morning,
5: we get the cold air deepening a bit, and we could see temperatures at or near the freezing mark as far south as western Oklahoma, northeastern New Mexico, and the northern panhandle of Texas.
4: I'm Rod Bain reporting for the U.S. Department of Agriculture in Washington, D.C.
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1: Here on our radio, he is our Carly, and I'm Gary McNamara. I am surprised, though, that the entire kill switch story isn't a monster story.
2: Yeah. You know, no, I mean, I think that's why it, I think the reason it's not is because I think too many people don't even know about it.
1: But with social media, why isn't it all over the place?
2: Yeah, I don't know. I don't know what they, this should have been viral back in 21 when it hit.
1: Yeah.
2: I think it was kind of. 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Maybe, I don't know, maybe.
1: I'd like to see some polling to see how many people don't even know it exists.
2: Right.
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13: With SRN News, I'm Jason Walker. Voters in several states Tuesday casting ballots in primary elections. In Ohio, it's setting up to be what could be one of the most expensive races for U.S. Senate this year as the GOP tries to hold on to the chamber. Elections also held in Michigan and Indiana. President Trump reviving the Presidential Physical Fitness Award. It's part of his push to return an annual physical fitness test in American schools. The award is tied to the presidential fitness test, which was a public school fixture for decades, but was phased out by President Barack Obama many years ago. And could there be more changes coming yet in college football? The American Football Coaches Association is proposing the elimination of all conference championship games. This is SRN News.
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15: From the Fox 45 Weather Center, increasing clouds overnight, mild lows in the 60s. Our next cold front arrives Wednesday. Showers will become likely in the morning with more scatter showers and a few storms lingering in the afternoon and evening. Highs in the mid-70s. Highs will drop to the low to mid-60s on Thursday with a few more showers possible. Only a quarter to a half an inch of rain is expected for most locations through Thursday. But drying out on Friday as highs return to the 70s for Mother's Day weekend and a few showers possible on Saturday. From the Fox 45 Weather Authority, I'm Chief Meteorologist Gerard Javeli for Talk Radio 680 WCBM.
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1: We're Red Eye Radio. He's Eric Carly and I'm Gary McNamara. You know, interesting, Eric, when the different debates happen in California.
2: Mm.
1: And again, coming from my perspective, it's not the perspective of a liberal in California. But when I watch it, I'm just like,
2: yeah.
1: Every time you either have either the Democrat or the Republican candidates, Hilton or I've got mine blank on the other guy, the sheriff, they say, these are the people that have been leading your state. These are the people that created all these policies.
2: Right, right.
1: And they're telling you how they're going to fix the policies that they endorsed and created.
2: Right.
1: What, they don't endorse and, you know, endorse them anymore? But this one was really interesting because this is back and forth. These are actually the Democrats arguing for a little bit here after Becerra talked about the cost of living in California is because of Trump. Democrats disagreed with him. Here we go.
20: So Mr. Mahan chose to divert from answering the question about affordability to launch attacks. What I would simply say to him is, let's focus on who's raising the cost of living in California the most. And that's Donald Trump. The price of gas has gone up $1 to $2 because of Donald Trump and his war in Iran. The price of goods, groceries, have gone up in California because of Donald Trump's illegal tariffs.
21: You see, all they can say is not true. That's just not true. We had the highest gas prices on average over $2 than the rest of the nation for a very long time.
1: That was another Democrat.
2: Yeah.
1: And so, it's to me, it's just a zoo. I look at it and I'm like, okay, you really aren't making any points here. You know, here is Steve Hilton yesterday, one of the Republican candidates. Here we go.
2: Yeah.
22: It's classic Democrats, isn't it, what you're hearing? If it moves, tax it. If it still moves, regulate it. And if it stops moving, I guess they want to subsidize it. Look, the truth is on this, we have to have a bit of humility. This is a very fast-moving technology, and actually even the people involved in it disagree about its exact consequences. Here are two practical things we could and should be doing better today. First of all, the real blue-collar jobs that are coming from the AI revolution, they're not happening in California. They're going to Texas and Arizona, semiconductor manufacturing. We can get that back by removing regulations. And secondly, our school system is not educating our kids to be able to thrive in this world of AI.
23: Congresswoman.
2: Yeah. I mean, look, he makes all these great points. What has happened with California is, again, what has happened with all the blue states, a series of decisions that start with the voter. These are decisions that have been made that can be reversed. You can decide not to do them anymore and change the future, as he points out there. But I don't expect it to be widely heard and widely accepted in a state like California. I mean, I'm glad Republicans are, at least showing up and talking about these things. But I don't expect this to be the case for the future of California. They just don't learn. The voters aren't going to change.
1: And that's why I find it so interesting, because you see that Gavin Newsom does not poll well. The think about this. If you're Gavin Newsom, you have to sit there and be going, what in the hell is going on?
2: Yeah.
1: How can I not be winning this? How can Kamala Harris be trouncing me?
2: Yeah.
1: She's clueless on air. And that's the thing. Everyone knows. Every Democrat knows.
2: She can't form a sentence.
1: She's clueless on how the world works completely. And not only is she clueless, she comes across as clueless. Now, Newsom is clueless, but he has that very sophisticated way. The George Clooney way, the Obama way. Of being able to phrase things without saying anything. Yeah. Now, we know they're clueless.
2: Yeah.
1: It's obvious they're clueless. It's obvious they don't live in the real world. But they look at it and go, yeah, but we're all Democrats. We're all clueless. It's who can present our cluelessness in a much better and sophisticated way. And so Newsom's looking at Kamala Harris going, how the hell can she be leading me?
2: No, that's, and that's what it is. You know, you see the voter base and their series, basically their pattern of behavior. And it's not going back to reconsider all the bad decisions. It's just the opposite. They're going further in the direction of the radical left and what has created everything in California and these blue states. It's not going to reverse in our lifetime. I'm convinced. If I'm wrong, I'll celebrate being wrong.
1: Well, when you look, things have been much higher in California for a significant period of time,
2: mm-hmm.
1: as we all know. On the national level, and this is why we even warn the Republican Party and the administration, ignore prices to your own peril.
2: Right.
1: But there are places in this country where prices don't matter.

0: people look in their, you know, they may be BS'd, but when it comes to their own economy and when it comes to the fact that they may be taxed, they're very sensitive to that. And when you have billionaires moving, and when you see, for example, when you see Spamberger in Virginia, okay, now we want to go after gym memberships. We want to, you know, tax gym memberships and tax things that the middle class uses. As we have said before, one of the things that Democrats always used to say is, look at the Scandinavian countries, look at Sweden, look at Norway, look at all the socialism and how it succeeds. What they fail to mention is the middle class and the poor pay way more in taxes than they do in the United States.
1: Right.
0: There is no, there is no free lunch. It's like the couple in California after Obamacare was passed.
1: We loved Obamacare.
0: We completely support Obama and we support Obamacare. We didn't know we were going to have to pay for it. Our premiums have skyrocketed. Yep. We can't keep our own doctor anymore.
1: Yep.
0: But we still support the person who lied to us on this entire thing. We still support him. You sit there and you go, well, what do you do in that case? I go back to the guy that called us one time. Remember that call, the guy who called?
1: Mm.
0: And we convinced him. He said, you guys are right. The private sector does provide. We went through all the waiting times, for example.
1: Yeah.
0: Oh, you see the poll, not the poll, but the study on waiting times in the United States with Obamacare have gone up significantly.
1: Yeah. Yeah.
0: And we've said, you know, it's like, yeah, but you get care. Well, if you have to wait 6 months to go to a specialist, you're not getting care.
1: No.
0: And when it comes to medical things, people want the, once they find out they're ill, they want the treatment as soon as possible. But let me get back here to the prices here. I want to play this cut from Steve Hilton, and he makes a very great point. This is the best point that you can make. Now, you're a California citizen. Now, you know the gasoline prices are going up temporarily because of what we're in. But you all know, everyone knows, when the thing ends, and, you know, when this thing ends or the Strait of Hormuz is open, and we see that you've got countries like Saudi Arabia, the UAE now saying, we don't, you know, we want to be able to just sell more oil. The United States going in that direction, you're going to see a drastic decrease in it. We know it's temporary.
1: Right.
0: But here's what Steve Hilton said. He goes, look, this is California's problem. This isn't Trump. Prices have always been high.
1: Yep.
0: Here we go.
2: Mr. Hilton, go ahead.
3: It's not Donald Trump who's given us gas prices $2 higher than the rest of the country. It's Democrat policies, which Antonia and all the Democrats here support. It's not Donald Trump that's given us the highest housing costs in the country. It's Democrat policies that all these Democrats support. Donald Trump is the president in all the other states of America where the cost of living is way lower than in California. Obviously, it is way past time for change in California, and endlessly going on about Donald Trump doesn't serve the needs of the struggling families and small businesses.
0: Can you say that? Everybody knows that. Every Democrat listening right now in California to our show or independent knows that.
1: Yep.
0: They know it's the state policies in California and the Democrats sitting on that stage that caused it. And they still agree with all these Democrats all agree with the policies they've enacted. They're not saying, look, we need to back off on the climate change regulations.
1: No.
0: They still endorse everything that has given California a much higher cost of living. You and I always go back to. And we had said this for the longest time. We said, remember how they do the poverty level?
1: Right, right.
0: And we said they do it wrong. Poverty, well, the poverty level is lower in California because people make a lot more money. And we said, that's not how you figure out poverty. No. How you figure out.
1: You've been saying this for years.
0: Yeah. How you figure out poverty is not what the average salary is.
1: Right.
0: It's what, you know, what the salaries are, whether you want to do median or average or whatever, based on what the cost of living is there. And once you pay for all of the goods and services that are necessary in life, that's how you would figure it out. What is left over?
1: Yeah.
0: That's how you figure what the poverty rate is.
1: Right.
0: Right. And, you know, that's the only fair way. And then remember the Census Bureau did that?
1: They changed it.
0: And California went to number one in poverty.
1: Right.
0: And we said, well, that's the point.
1: Right.
0: Doesn't matter what you make.

0: It matters what you have at the end of the day. Once you pay for what we would view as necessary to live the life that you wish to, that you wish to live, or just an average life. I don't want to say that live the life you wish to live.
1: Just be able to live.
0: Right. Know, and survive. The minimum sustenance.
1: The BART Bay Area Rapid Transit, strike. And they said, look, $50,000 to $60,000. We can't, as the workers for Bay Area Rapid Transit, we can't live in this area for 50 to 60, because that was the proposal on the table, I think. Mm-hmm. There's no way to survive that. And it's always been the case. And Californians know it. But the majority of Californians to date have not changed the way they vote. They still vote for the same policy that keeps them higher than the rest of the nation. I don't get it, but they're doing it. And it's, I just don't believe it's going to change. Not in my lifetime.
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0: We are Red Eye Radio. He's Eric Carlin. I'm Gary McNamara. Chad Bianco was who I was trying to think of.
1: Yeah,
0: before.
1: Sheriff of Riverside.
0: Yes, he's the one that's running. And I think very articulate. Now, I look at the California debates and I say, wow, okay, it's everything that's wrong. I saw the CNN poll that showed most Californians believe that what they pay for gasoline is not worth the cost.
1: Yeah.
0: Of what they claim is being done, you know, the whole climate change thing. Well, they made their point. The Republicans have made their point, in these debates. But I just want to play this audio cut here from Katie Porter, who's running. And this is just great. Look at how blunt she is when it comes to free health care to illegal immigrants.
1: Yeah.
0: Here we go.
10: Congresswoman Porter, your thoughts on the idea of funding health care for undocumented immigrants statewide?
11: Yes.
10: Yes, and that's, by the way, what
11: I think Californians deserve as answers to these questions.
0: There you go. As clear as you can get. Now, by the way, we've said this before.
1: And we've given this advice
0: to all liberals. You can have your free health care. Mm-hmm. You can give your free health care mm-hmm. to whoever you want.
1: Mm-hmm.
0: You can tax all the rich. You mm-hmm. can skyrocket inside of your state all the taxes that you want.
1: Yep.
0: You can provide everything to everybody inside your state. Why aren't you doing it? Why aren't you demanding that the Democrats who have led and promised all this stuff on the federal level that they can't get done, why aren't you demanding they do it on the state level?
1: Right. Right.
0: We live that. That's why we have, you know, federalism. That's what it's about. You as a state can do what you want. Why won't you hold the Democrats' feet to the fire and say, give us free everything like
1: that's
0: you
1: right.
0: do on the federal level?
1: Right.
0: We know what the answer is because you've got to pay for it.
1: Which
0: then.
1: Means $29 a gallon.
0: Right. Which means you really don't care.
1: Right.
0: Because you can only care if you're willing to pay for it yourself. Then you care.
1: Yes.
0: If you're saying no, somebody else should pay for it, then you don't care.
1: Right.
0: You just want free stuff.
1: Right.
0: You're not a more moral person than a conservative that says, by the way, there is no such thing as a free lunch. Somebody's right. going to have to pay for it.
1: Right. I want somebody else to pay for mine. That's greed. Right.
0: And government is not the most efficient system to run anything.
1: Right.
0: You can have it.
1: No, but you won't
0: because it's not. We'll get to it.
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19: News this hour from Town Hall. I'm Jason Walker. Voters in several states Tuesday casting ballots in primary elections. In Ohio, it's setting up to be what might just be the most expensive race for the U.S. Senate this year as Republicans try to hold on to that chamber, and elections also held Tuesday in Indiana and Michigan. Well, nothing like a warm spring day in May now that winter's long gone. Well, that's what we thought.
20: Residents in Colorado and Wyoming bringing out the snowblowers, experiencing a late spring storm. National Weather Service meteorologist Zach Harris in Boulder.
21: This one certainly turns some heads when you start talking about the snowfall amounts we have in the forecast.
20: Some higher elevations in the mountain could get up to 2 feet of snow, much less in lower elevations like Denver, and then some places just rain.
21: For most seasoned Coloradans, we kind of know that there's quite a bit of change here as you go through April and May.
20: All that snow and rain could help drought conditions. I'm Julie Walker.
19: White House economists estimating President Trump's deals with pharmaceutical companies to drop some of their U.S. prescription drug prices to what they charge in other countries could save some $500 billion over the next 10 years. In remarks to a group of seniors, President Trump says his prescription drug pricing plan will help Republicans hold their congressional majorities in November.
22: Well, you'll find out, because I'll let you know. They know what to do, and they know what to do, and they know what not to do, more importantly, actually.
19: A gallon of regular gasoline climbed 31 cents in the last week Officials say the average now stands at $4.48. AAA says that's up some 40% since the war began. More on these stories, townhall.com.
3: Here we go here. Parents and grandparents, turn on any streaming platform, open any textbook, scroll any feed for that matter. Our kids are absorbing that every day. That they're being told. You're a biological accident. The universe is pointless. It's random. That's a worldview being handed to them without our permission. But the new documentary, The Story of Everything, explains a far deeper truth, one written in the stars and in the very code of our DNA. It's called intelligent design, something that cultural gatekeepers on the left don't want to talk about, that we were created with a purpose by a creator. The Story of Everything does what no major studio would ever do. It equips viewers to go with the scientific evidence to defend your faith, challenge the overarching narrative that everything is random. It's in theaters right now, but only through May 6th. Be sure to watch my terrific interview with the executive producer, Stephen Myers, at thestoryofeverything.film/you. Get your tickets now, including a free ticket for students at thestoryofeverything.film/you, thestoryofeverything.film/you.
19: While liberals contend the boats are merely being piloted by individuals who love the wide open sea, the Trump administration once again taking action against drug-loaded vessels in efforts to keep illegal drugs out of the United States.
4: The U.S. military says it's launched another strike on a boat accused of ferrying drugs in the Caribbean Sea. The Trump administration's campaign of blowing up alleged drug trafficking vessels in Latin American waters has persisted since early September and killed at least 188 people in total. Despite the Iran war, the series of strikes have ramped up again in recent weeks, showing that the administration's aggressive measures to stop what it calls narco-terrorism in the Western Hemisphere aren't letting up. The military hasn't provided evidence that any of the vessels are carrying drugs. Hey, up in Juwani, Washington.
19: Breaking news and analysis, townhall.com. Heavy criticism from Zambia concerning a billion-dollar deal with the United States. Here's Karen Chamas.
5: Zambia has accused the U.S. of linking a $2 billion health assistance deal to access to its rich mineral resources. The U.S. aims to reshape aid to Africa into transactional agreements while challenging China's influence. The deal with Zambia is one of dozens the Trump administration is pursuing in some of the world's most aid-dependent countries. However, talks have stalled in Zambia over U.S. demands for data sharing and preferential treatment for U.S. companies. I'm Karen Chemas.
19: Romania's pro-European coalition has apparently collapsed after lawmakers voted in favor of a no-confidence motion against Prime Minister Ilie Bojan. The vote was Tuesday, less than 1 year after the coalition had been formed. More on these stories, townhall.com.
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24: From the Fox 45 Weather Center, our next front arrives Wednesday. Showers become likely in the morning with scattered showers and a few storms lingering in the afternoon and evening. Highs in the mid-70s. Highs drop to the low 60s on Thursday with a few more showers possible, drying out Friday as highs return to the 70s for Mother's Day weekend. From the Fox 45 Weather Authority, I'm Chief Meteorologist George Bailey for Talk Radio 680 WCVM.
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0: Now, it's Red Eye Radio. Gary McNamara and Eric Hurley talk about everything from politics to social issues and news of the day. Whether you're up late or you're just starting your day, welcome to the show from the Relief Factor Studios. This is Red Eye Radio.
1: All across America, we are Red Eye Radio. He is Eric Hurley and I'm Gary McNamara. Good morning. So when we play that audio cut here, and in fact, I'll play it again here. This is Katie Porter at the California debate.
2: Mm.
1: And like I said, I'm fascinated by the California debate because you found a state that has gotten to the point where people are leaving.
2: Yeah.
1: They're poor, they're leaving. If they're rich, they're leaving.
2: Right.
1: And you've seen a net, outgo.
2: Right, right.
1: And, you see in, for example, cities like New York City, what's going on, or, Kate Wilson in Seattle. Bye.
2: Mm-hmm.
1: Millionaire's tax. Oh, you don't want to pay it? Bye.
2: Yeah.
1: And Katie Porter here talking about illegal immigrants and free healthcare. Here we go.
3: Mm-hmm. Congresswoman Porter, your thoughts on the idea of funding healthcare for undocumented immigrants statewide?
4: Yes.
3: Yes, and to
4: and that's, by the way, what I think Californians deserve as answers to these questions, Alex.
3: And for critics who say that we can't afford it, what do you, Congresswoman?
1: There you go. It's interesting because she also proposes free health care for all California citizens. And like we said, every state can do that.
4: Yes.
1: Every liberal state can provide free health care for their citizens, and they haven't done it.
2: Nope.
1: Why not? Now, the interesting thing is, Democrats in California are pushing heavier for free health care for illegal immigrants than they are free health care, even though there is no such thing. We understand the point. We don't get angry at us. You guys are saying free, it's not free. We know it.
2: We know that.
1: We're just talking about the political narrative.
2: Yeah. But they're promoting it as free.
1: Right, because the free is to you because somebody else is going to pay for it.
2: Right.
1: But they're actually promoting free health care for illegal immigrants before they're promoting it for you. But they can all, every state, California could have had it already. Colorado could have had it already. Mm-hmm. Vermont could have had. They went through the process and then they backed off. Why? Because they went to their people and said, you want to pay for this? And the people said, no, we don't want to pay for it.
2: Right.
1: We're not going to pay. We're not going to pay for it. And so this whole thing that you're compassionate. You know, Joe Biden said you can tell what you value by what your budget is, by what your spending is.
2: Mm-hmm.
1: That shows your values.
2: Right.
1: No, it doesn't. When you're spending somebody else's money.
2: Right.
1: When you're telling one side you're a victim, so you're going to get everything for free because these other people, we have no evidence that they're evil, but we're calling them evil because they have something that you don't have, plays into the worst characteristics of human nature, which is jealousy and envy.
2: Yeah.
1: And selfishness.
2: And they've been doing it for generations.
1: And when you look at it, when you actually look at businesses and what businesses do, businesses voluntarily create a business, voluntarily get people to invest in it, voluntarily decide to sell something to people who voluntarily buy their product. That's viewed by the left as greed. Yet wanting something that somebody else has and automatically because they have it without even caring how they got it legally, they're evil and owe you.
2: Yeah.
1: I mean, there isn't much of a clearer example of jealousy or envy that exists in this world today than that entire concept. And you know that they really don't care, because when they get the opportunity to do it on their own, but they have to pay for it, they reject it every time.
2: Yep. Every time.
1: For the free healthcare.
2: Put the payment mechanism in the plan. Show the people how you're going to pay for it. Because you can't borrow. You're a state. Oh, we can't do that. People would go nuts if we told them $20 a gallon tax. We'll get free healthcare for everybody. Oh, it's not free, is it? Yeah, that's the point.
1: Noah Rothman had a great article. This is last week in National Review. We meant to do that, talking about Kate Wilson, basically saying, about the millionaire's tax.
2: Mm-hmm.
1: Bye.
2: Yeah.
1: Go.
2: Yeah.
1: And talked about, the fact that, something might be similar said of the far left's impulses. Unlike their predecessors, this crop of radicals does dwell on the wildly expanded list of government services they intend to fund through taking of private wealth. It never matters to radicals that the price tag on their schemes is typically exorbitant, which heightens the risk of taxpayer flight. To progressive reformers, that's not a problem at all. Now, listen to this, because I thought this was a great, great line.
2: Mm.
1: So the rich will be forced to pay or they'll be forced to leave. Either way, they're getting what's theirs, and we will be the authors of their misery. And I think that's one of the greatest lines.
2: That's it.
1: When you base something on envy, jealousy, and selfishness, and victimization. I'm a victim. I can't make it. It must be the billionaire's fault. Well, what did the billionaire do? The billionaire acquired the wealth.
2: Yeah.
1: Well, there's nothing evil about acquiring wealth. Well, they did it by exploiting workers. How did they exploit workers? Well, we believe that they should have paid them this amount and not this amount.
2: Right.
1: Were those workers forced to take that job? No. Was the process entirely voluntary? Yes. Are there other jobs that exist out there that people can go to? Yes.
2: Would the jobs exist if the billionaires weren't there? No.
1: No. Are there other things that you could do besides taking, I'm using this example because it makes the best point. Maybe your education should have been in something besides gender studies. Was gender studies ever the path to riches? No, because basically that's based in academia and government regulation.
2: Mm-hmm.
1: There is really no private sector in gender studies. And so, but it's the fact that it's what we've seen from the left before. It's not new. We've seen it in corporate taxes. And now it's taxing the rich. This is getting back at them. We're getting back at them because they're evil. We're going after those evil corporations. Those evil corporations. They're going to suffer. And what we find so fascinating is the people that get hurt in the long run are the people that they claim that they want to help.
2: Yep.
1: And on corporate taxes is where Democrat voters are the biggest fools ever. Because every time you raise a corporate tax, and how do they sell the corporate tax? Those corporations need to pay their fair share, which means the corporations aren't being treated fairly. And the corporations owe you something because they're not fair because they're a corporation. There's something evil that they're doing, just like the billionaires. You know, get rid of billionaires. You know, even what Mark Kelly, what an idiot he is. It shows you astronauts can be the dumbest people on the planet. When he did that interview and said, with the woman saying, well, we don't need billionaires. You're right. We don't need billionaires. We should get rid of billionaires.
2: You know, in space, nobody can hear your stupidity.
1: Does sound travel in a vacuum.
2: Mm. Does stupidity travel in a vacuum?
1: Does stupidity travel in a vacuum? But that's when you went, what an idiot this guy is. You know, I'm an astronaut, so therefore you need to listen to me.
2: Yeah.
1: The hell I do. You're an idiot.
2: Right.
1: You come up, I don't care what your title is or what your education is. If you say something that's so stupid and dumb, we're going to call you out, and a lot of other people are going to call you out on it. What do you mean get rid of billionaires? Well, if they get to this certain level, it should be taken away from them. Who takes it away? The monopoly of the government. Because they know how to spend it better. But all of it comes, you think, when you get down to the base of it, it comes from envy, jealousy,
2: all of it,
1: and selfishness.
2: Which gets back to the punishment of this when they wave goodbye to the millionaires. Well, bye. And, and basically, this, you know, this idea of punishing them and they get to suffer as a result of this. The billionaires aren't going to suffer. The billionaires are going to be, are going to benefit from leaving and going to lower tax states. That's the whole point. They think, some of them think they've won. Actually, all of them think that they have won when the billionaires leave. They think they have won. It's why there won't be a change in the direction of what they're doing in our lifetime.
1: I just love that line though. So the rich will be forced to pay or they'll be forced to leave. Either way, they're getting what's theirs and we will be the authors of their misery.
2: Exactly.
1: And that's what they think. That's why she goes, bye. Like, go ahead, leave Washington State. Bye. You're going to miss out on not having the privilege to pay a lot more in taxes.
2: Right.
1: What? Can I tell you something? Mm. Somebody who's lived in a variety of different states.
2: Mm.
1: It's not that hard to move.
2: It's not that hard to move.
1: And especially when there's economic benefit for it.
2: Well, we've been talking about this for years, and we said at some point, in not even talking about billionaires, there will be people that at right now, at that point back then, maybe they couldn't afford to leave, but now they can't afford to stay, and they're leaving. This is the problem these blue areas have. The states, the cities, you're pricing people out and other areas are welcoming them. Our area is still growing leaps and bounds.
1: Jeez.
2: Yeah. It's crazy. Yeah. It's crazy. Another family moved into my house the other day. I didn't even know. Just happened. It's going so fast. It's growing so fast. And it's because states like ours are welcoming people through that policy. And the blue states, if they want to wave goodbye to people, wave goodbye to, because you're nothing without the humans. Maybe they can teach the trees to pay taxes. Earth First can get out there.
1: Well,
2: trees,
1: you know,
2: and get them to pay more in taxes.
1: You know what I think is funny?
2: Huh?
1: All the liberal states talk about, well, we're going to have to tax AI like crazy. Well, you're the ones that don't want AI in your state, so who are you going to tax?
2: Right. Who are you going to tax if you want to shut down AI? Because what they realize is people are going to learn from AI. What they realize is, and I can't tell you exactly how it's going to affect the economy, where it's going to fit in any given operation, but it will fit eventually in pretty much every operation, just like the internet does today. But they don't want a more efficient economy. They don't want an expansion of wealth. They don't want people learning from AI. And that's one of the things that's happening right now. Google is so yesterday. It's now AI, which Google has their own AI, proprietary AI, but it's not just looking it up on the internet. People go into detail on AI. What would happen here? What needs to happen here? I actually tried it out this year and said, estimate my taxes for me. Here's the numbers. It got it down within $1,000. And I didn't put everything in. And that was just a test. I wasn't asking it to do my taxes. It just gave me an estimate. But people want to know how things work. People are curious by nature. And once they start learning, the liberals hate that. If you start learning the truth, they hate that because they look more and more radical.
1: Why do the Republicans have such a hard time explaining what we just have?
2: Mm.
1: And we have for decades. Why is it so hard for Republicans and conservatives to point out, as we have said, for Republicans to ever even listen for a moment to any Democrat who calls them a racist when Democrats have practiced identity politics where they judge people by groups and not individuals, and they're blunt about it, and everybody knows they do it.
2: Right.
1: and yet Republicans don't sit there and say, stop it. You're the people that, you are the people that practice identity politics. Don't call me a sexist, for God's sakes.
2: Right.
1: You people are the most misogynist, sexist people party that we've seen in, you know, with the radical transgender movement that I can see in any type of modern history with women.
2: Mm-hmm.
1: The way that you promote your sexual abuse perversions of men being in women's locker rooms and you try to frame it as some kind of women's rights. You are absolutely perverted and misogynist and sexist. Attack. Don't defend. Don't ever defend.
2: Ever.
1: You don't need to defend if you're a conservative Republican.
2: Nope.
1: Because the worst characteristics of, as we see now, with Plattner and Piker and everybody else. Racism, racism, racism, Nazism.
2: Yes.
1: And identity politics, envy, jealousy, selfishness. All the worst traits in humans are what the Democrats are promoting as a higher morality.
2: Right.
1: It's the most bizarre thing ever.
2: It's insane.
1: Yeah.
2: And they're promoting it.
1: We are Red Eye Radio.
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0: We are Red Eye Radio. He's Eric Carlin. I'm Gary McNamara. You know, this is really interesting. You know, the whole Plattner situation in Maine. And it was, let me see, it was James Freeman of the Wall Street Journal. Mm. Democrat who got a Nazi tattoo is not the only option. There's another Democrat on the bill.
1: Oh, yeah. Yeah.
0: Dave Costello, who actually ran for Senate a couple of years ago. They know who he is, and they said, he doesn't, there's no Nazi background there. Why isn't he viewed as an option? Talking about Frank Bruni's column in the New York Times, where he talks about the fact that, well, you know, he isn't the perfect candidate, but, you know, Trump is the basically the, he's the authoritarian, not this guy. And so Trump is so bad that this guy is the only option. It's like, well, he's not the only option. You have another Democrat that's running. Why aren't any Democrats saying, look, let's not go this radical. There is another option who is a solid, loyal Democrat for decades who has run for Senate before. That's a much better choice than Mr. Plattner. Nobody's doing that.
1: Nope.
0: None.
1: Right.
0: None.
1: Right.
0: They want the Nazi.
1: They do. And they're making every excuse for him.
0: Yep.

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1: With SRN News, I'm Jason Walker. Voters in several states casting ballots in primary elections. In Ohio, it's shaping up to be what might very well be the most expensive race for U.S. Senate this year as the GOP tries to hold on there. Elections also Tuesday in Michigan and Indiana. President Trump is reviving the Presidential Physical Fitness Award as part of his push to return its annual physical fitness test to American schools. The award is tied to the Presidential Fitness Test, which of course was a public school fixture for many years, but it was phased out by President Barack Obama. Could there be more changes coming to college football? Well, the American Football Coaches Association proposing the elimination of conference championship games. SRN News.
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2: From the Fox 45 Weather Center, increasing clouds overnight, mild lows in the 60s. Our next cold front arrives Wednesday. Showers will become likely in the morning with more scatter showers and a few storms lingering in the afternoon and evening. Highs in the mid-70s. Highs will drop to the low to mid-60s on Thursday with a few more showers possible. Only a quarter to a half an inch of rain is expected for most locations through Thursday. But drying out on Friday as highs return to the 70s for Mother's Day weekend and a few showers possible on Saturday. From the Fox 45 Weather Authority, I'm Chief Meteorologist Gerard Javeli for Talk Radio 680 WCBM.
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11: They live the life. They walk the walk. Gary McNamara and Eric Harley. Red Eye Radio.
12: And he is Eric Harley, and I'm Gary McNamara. Welcome and good morning. All right. A couple of stories we've got to get to.
9: Yeah.
12: Mark Cuban has changed his mind.
9: Oh, really? Again? On?
12: Well, no, it wasn't the one. Did we even mention a couple of weeks ago when he said, when somebody, a reporter was following him, would you vote for Kamala Harris again? He goes, no. Now, remember when he was talking about the college bubble?
9: Yeah.
12: And we had said, oh, maybe we have some common ground with Mark Cuban.
9: Yeah.
12: And he was saying that no student should be able to be allowed to take more than $10,000 a year for 4 years, which would be a total of $40,000.
9: Right.
12: That any other debt is not responsible.
9: Yeah.
12: He's lowered that amount now.
9: Yeah.
12: To what?
9: Zero, right?
12: Zero.
9: Yeah. All right.
12: In a recent podcast, he called taking out loans to pay for college the dumbest thing that you can do. And laid out a two-step alternative he says makes far more financial sense. His prescription, start at community college and then transfer. Go to a community college. An accounting class is an accounting class, whether it's community college or at Harvard.
9: Actually, a community college might actually focus on, you know, accounting.
12: Right. There's accounting, then there's DEI accounting.
9: Yeah, exactly. Yeah.
12: Cuban said, psychology is psychology for the most part. So get those first couple of years of your introductory classes and transfer where you can afford to go. And as this was in MoneyWise.com, the math behind the argument is difficult to dispute. The College Board's 2025 trends in college pricing report shows the average published tuition and fees at a public two-year community college is $4,150 a year for in-district students compared to $11,950 per year for in-state students at public four-year institutions. Mm. And $45,000 a year for private nonprofit four-year schools.
9: Mm.
12: The latter includes Harvard University, Stanford, MIT, Yale, and Cornell. That means completing the first 2 years at a community college before transferring to a public university could save a student tens of thousands of dollars before a single loan is required.
9: It's what my 3 oldest granddaughters are doing. They all 3 are in community college. One is finishing up. The other 2, I think, will finish up at the end of summer, cause they're trying to catch up to their older sister, and then they're going to go on to a 4-year.
12: You know, my great nephew, and it was funny cause he did it all himself. Apparently it's different. Mm-hmm. Didn't even. Mm-hmm. He was applying colleges left and right on his phone. It's a lot different to apply to colleges than when we were growing up.
9: Yeah, right.
12: And he got accepted into, he was like, every week he goes, I got accepted here and here and here and here.
9: Wow.
12: And everyone, I'm like, oh man, the price of these colleges.
9: Oh,
12: and we just let him go. He just let him go. He's just applying. I got accepted here, accepted here, accepted here.
9: Yeah.
12: He got accepted at all. I don't think he even tried for Ivy League colleges. I don't think he's interested, but a ton of other great public institutions.
9: Yeah.
12: He's been accepted to. And I just talked to him the other day. He plans to go into community college the first 2 years.
9: Good. Good. No, that's a great start.
12: And we said this for the longest time that I've always believed that the education that you get, at these, especially now with the liberal indoctrination. It's a waste of your money.
9: No, it is. It is.
12: It's a waste of
9: it
12: money.
9: It is. And you know, the community colleges, really, if you think about it, again, Mark Cuban, I think, is right. Get the courses in that you want to get in. You're going to save a lot of money. You'll find, and it's the case, I didn't go to college, but it's the case for my kids and family members, nieces, nephews, and now grandchildren that are doing this, that have all done that. I don't know of one instance where they've come back going, I wish I would have done it differently, because it just worked. And I think it works. Well, first of all, it was out of necessity for most of, if not all, but, just had a great afternoon this past, Sunday with one of my granddaughters, and she's working at a place. And I said, how do you like your job? She goes, I love it. She's working and going to school. So I said, well, what do you like about it? She goes, they moved me up to bartender and you make really great money bartending. I said, aha, I love it. Cause she works at one of these places that shows a movie and also serves food, right?
12: Okay. Yeah.
9: So, and I said, that's a great, unique destination because they're not just going to watch the movie. They're not just going for the food. They're going for both. And in some cases, they're going to spend some time at the bar. So they're going to spend a little bit more when they go to one of those places, which means they're going to spend more on tips. And that's the idea. And she's loving it. And, but, you know, I'm filled with this sense of pride because they've always impressed me. They're my kids and my grandkids have always impressed me. They're much more impressive than I am. Believe me on that. And it's this, it is this work ethic they understand. Okay. Because they all, and we taught them early, they all, you know, say,

0: outside influence is there, right? When you're looking, and I know you do this with your nephew and your great nephew and family members, and we all do this to see how much of that, because it can happen. We've seen the radicalization, maybe not with our family members, but individuals that are in the news, where they go from seemingly normal life and all of a sudden being just an all-out radical. That appears to be the case with the White House correspondence suspect, the shooting suspect. It appears to be the case with a number of radicals like that, where everyone around them is saying the person a couple of years ago is not the person that I'm seeing
1: I know,
0: in the news.
1: I know some people that, you know, their kids went to college and they were raised in, you know, a critical thinking conservative environment. And I'm talking about not just politically, but economically.
0: Right. Yeah.
1: And they've just gone off the kids have gone off the deep end.
0: Yeah.
1: And it's just like
0: too much outside influence.
1: Where in the world did this, did this come from? But when it comes to education overall, you know, I was, and again, another thing my father used to say, you give somebody a title and they believe they've got an infusion of brains.
0: Oh, yeah.
1: And I say the same thing for degrees. They get a degree and they believe that they've got, an infusion of intelligence.
0: Right.
1: When they haven't. And what I really know, what really changed me, I might not think the same way until I became a radio talk show host.
0: Mm.
1: Because I remember when I first would interview politicians and say, man, I can't debate these people. These are smart people.
0: Yeah. Yeah.
1: Shows you how stupid I was to make that assumption.
0: Mm-hmm.
1: And that's one thing that I figured out. And I see all these politicians with Ivy League educations. And I watch them argue and I watch them debate and I'm like, well, they just threw their damn money away.
0: Yeah.
1: This didn't help. What did it, besides indoctrination, what did it actually give you when it comes to worldwide knowledge of how things really work? And I think about my dad. My dad did not have a college education. He took a couple of college engineering courses that mirrored what he was doing at work.
0: Yeah.
1: But my father, probably by the time he was 16, had torn apart car engines.
0: Yeah, yeah.
1: You know, and
0: right.
1: And so he knew how things worked.
0: You had to learn it because you had to get it right.
1: And, you know, and he became at numerous companies, the president of engineering.
0: Mm.
1: And there's not a concept in physics and engineering that he doesn't understand.
0: Right.
1: And I remember, it goes back a little while, a year or so ago, somebody came up to me and we were talking. They said, well, you're not an economist. Well, what do you mean I'm not an economist? What's an economist? And it's when I talked about, what economics is.
0: Right.
1: It's how people respond to incentive.
0: Right.
1: It's not that simple. I go, actually, it is.
0: Actually, it is.
1: Yeah.
0: It is.
1: And
0: it's the basis of everything.
1: How do you know? You're an economist? I go, what judges an economist? Do you have a PhD in economics? Well, no, I don't. Well, then you're not an economist. I think I am because I understand economic principles.
0: Yeah.
1: I understand accounting principles. I understand, incentive. I read tons of economists, you know, that when I was younger, especially, the Keynesian economists,
0: mm-hmm.
1: you know, Milton Friedman, Adam Smith,
0: mm-hmm.
1: other great economists out there, and compared and said what actually works. But it's this thing that you don't understand economics because they try to make it as if it's something that is outside the ability of an average human being to understand. I'll never forget my father coming home just furious at a board of education one time when he went, I forgot what he went, what it was for, but he was like, these people sit up there and say, look, we're the experts on education, as if educating your kids is something that an average is way beyond the intelligence of an average person. And only the person with the doctorate degree. And I go back to Dr. Charles C. Marlack.
0: Mm.
1: He's the one who laughed after he was sick one day and I got kicked out of class for arguing with the substitute teacher who said there's no

0: difference between our constitutional republic and communism. And I was in 10th grade arguing with her and told her she was wrong. And she goes, no, I'm not. And then I told her again she was wrong. She goes, that's insubordination. Go to the principal's office. And, of course, the principal was one of my father's best friends growing up. He goes, what the hell are you doing here? Because I don't think I'd ever been in the principal's office ever.
1: Right, right.
0: And I told him, he goes, what? So you got kicked out of class because you told the substitute teacher that our constitutional republic is not the same as communism.
1: Mm-hmm.
0: And I went, yeah. And he just sort of smirked. He goes, just sit over there at that desk until the bell rings and go to class. And then she was never there again.
1: Right.
0: But the fact is these, but he was a doctor in education.
1: Yeah.
0: You would have never known it. He was the most fun because he actually took the experience of how do I bring this into real life? I've got to be able to relate to kids. And he was able to relate to kids. He wasn't up there going, I'm a doctorate and I'm a doctor of education. So you must all listen to me for my incredible mind. He made learning a blast. It was fun. He understood it. There was no arrogance,
1: right,
0: you know, to him at all. It was get the job done. Teach, how do I teach kids? How do we get it done? And so my father, when he was 19 years old, when he went into the army, he was out for 1 year because of his foot, got 4F for a year, then went in right at the end of World War II, instantly at 19 years old. And I didn't think about it till I got older. 19 years old, he immediately became an instructor of how to repair engines and stuff in Jeeps and whatever. He was in for a couple of months. He's a teacher.
1: Yeah.
0: And no college education, nothing. And so I think that what the public is starting to realize is a lot of the different things, because I'll say this, work and reading taught me more than actual formal education did after high school.
1: Because you sought it out.
0: Yeah.
1: You sought it out.
0: Yeah.
1: People can seek out the information, and when they do, they learn it.
0: We are Red Eye Radio.
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0: We are Red Eye Radio. He is Eric Carly, and I'm Gary McNamara. I just had to go to the Babylon Bee. I don't know why, but it seems like at the end of different hours, I just am drawn to the Babylon Bee.
9: Yeah, well, it happens.
0: To see how to conclude the hour.
9: Yeah.
0: But I was reading the lead headline, hobo with garbage can stuck on his head, mistaken for Met Gala attendee. and the only reason I bring that up is, I did see it in the New York Post, a woman who was, it looked like she was in bubble wrap, and I went,
9: yeah,
0: whatever, I don't care. They had it on the front page. I'm assuming they're mocking more than maybe a Matt Drudge obsession with things like that.
9: Yeah.
0: Pretty bows and things, but,
9: I don't get it.
0: When I saw that, I went, and there's all these people like behind, like looking at this guy with a garbage can on his head.
9: Yeah, yeah.
0: Like, wow, this is awesome.
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17: News this hour from Town Hall. I'm Jason Walker. President Trump renewing his criticism of Pope Leo ahead of Secretary of State Rubio's visit to the Vatican City. Here's White House correspondent Greg Clugston.
18: Rubio, who is Catholic, will travel to Rome and Vatican City this week in a bid to ease rising tensions between the Trump administration and the Pope. Before the Secretary of State's departure, the president claimed Pope Leo believes it's okay for Iran to have a nuclear weapon and that he's endangering Catholics and a lot of people. Leo has not said Iran should obtain nuclear weapons, but he has criticized the war against Iran generally and called for more peace talks. Greg Clugston, Washington.
17: Ukrainian authorities say Russian drone and missile strikes killing at least 22 people, many of them civilians, and wounding another 80. President Volodymyr Zelensky sharply criticizing Moscow for launching the attacks after Russia announced earlier in the week a temporary unilateral ceasefire for this Friday and Saturday. President Trump reviving the Presidential Physical Fitness Award as part of the push to return to the annual physical fitness test for schools in America. The award is tied to the Presidential Fitness Test, which was, of course, a major school fixture for decades. But it was phased out by President Barack Obama.
19: We're bringing it back. We're bringing it back. My administration's working very hard to defend America's cherished athletic traditions and pass our values of excellence and competitiveness to the next generation. So important.
17: Former NFL receiver Stephon Diggs has been found not guilty of assaulting his private chef in a pay dispute. The former Pro Bowl player was facing a strangulation charge and misdemeanor assault. More on these stories, townhall.com.
20: Hey there, parents, grandparents. Isn't it frustrating what our kids are learning about where we come from, why we're here, all the big questions? Sadly, they're being told we're here by chance, a happy accident with no real purpose. So I'm telling everyone I can about the new powerful documentary, The Story of Everything. The Story of Everything. So impressive. 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It's in theaters right now, but only through May 6th. 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
17: The death count continues to climb in that blast at a fireworks factory in central China. Crews are still combing through the destruction. An update now on the latest from China. Here is correspondent Karen Chamas.
21: An explosion at a fireworks plant in central China has killed at least 26 people and injured scores more, according to authorities. State media showed footage of smoke rising from a flattened factory as rescue workers continued to douse flames. Chinese media confirmed that the blast occurred at a fireworks plant in the city of Changsha in Hunan province on Monday afternoon. Hundreds of rescuers were deployed to the scene, and residents in danger zones were evacuated. Authorities are investigating the cause of the blast, and police have detained the person in charge of the company. I'm Karen Chamas.
17: Breaking news and analysis at townhall.com. Oil prices easing somewhat, stocks reaching some new records. Seth Soutell reports.
22: Stocks rose to more records on Wall Street as crude oil prices fell back and investors focused on more strong earnings reports from big U.S. companies. The S&P 500 rose 0.8% Tuesday. The Dow added 356 points. That's about 0.7%. The Nasdaq Composite rose 1%. Brent crude fell 4% to about $110 a barrel. DuPont rallied more than 8%. The big chemical company was the latest to report bigger profits for the beginning of the year than analysts expected. Anheuser-Busch and Pinterest also posted big gains after their profit report. Seth Soutell, New York.
17: At first, this seemed like a joke, but it's not. Health regulators announcing the first authorization of fruit-flavored electronic cigarettes for adult smokers. More on these stories, townhall.com.
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24: From the Fox 45 Weather Center, our next front arrives Wednesday. Showers become likely in the morning with scattered showers and a few storms lingering in the afternoon and evening. Highs in the mid-70s. Highs drop to the low 60s on Thursday with a few more showers possible, drying out Friday as highs return to the 70s for Mother's Day weekend. From the Fox 45 Weather Authority, I'm Chief Meteorologist George Bailey for Talk Radio 680 WCVM.
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0: Now, it's Red Eye Radio. Gary McNamara and Eric Hurley talk about everything from politics to social issues and news of the day. Whether you're up late or you're just starting your day, welcome to the show from the Relief Factor Studios. This is Red Eye Radio.
1: All across America, we are Red Eye Radio. He is Eric Hurley and I'm Gary McNamara. Good morning. Welcome. Thank you for being here. Hello.
2: All right. So,
1: what's the one thing I noticed? $4.39.
2: Yeah.
1: For a gallon of gas on the way here in Texas.
2: Yeah.
1: I think that's the highest it's ever been.
2: I decided, because I'm the only one of the crew that can do it, I decided to start walking to work. Actually, it's hitchhiking. I went ahead while I was walking. I put my thumb out, and it looks more like I'm walking and giving everybody a thumbs up, but I'm technically hitchhiking. I would have taken a ride.
1: You know, it's there was a lot of talk about the Truth Social post that the president put out, saying there's going to be a temporary pause because of all the advancements.
2: Right.
1: And we'll have the audio coming up here a little bit. Rubio talking about it, about, you know, do you sense that they want to get rid of nuclear weapons? And it's like, yeah, they always say they do, but they don't.
2: Right.
1: And, you know, you look at what's going on right now, and I read a number of things saying that it's unfair. In fact, it was Mark Halperin. We'll play. It was actually pretty interesting, and it brought up a lot of the points that we brought up on yesterday's show about what might be happening or what he believes is happening, and it's effective, and we're, you know, and it's, well, it has a great chance of being effective, and we really don't know, and everybody's jumping to the assumption that this is taco from Trump.
2: Right.
1: Now, when I look at that, I say, well, if he wanted to, he could have ended it. Clearly there's a line that he has set, which is you need to get rid of the potential to have any type of nuclear weapons.
2: Mm-hmm.
1: What I saw yesterday was, well, you know, Trump doesn't have a plan B, a plan C. I think this is Holman Jenkins said in the Wall Street Journal, doesn't seem to have a plan B, a plan C, or a plan D. And Mark Halperin pointed out, you know, on his podcast, a lot of what we said. He goes, well, number one, they're opening up the Strait of Hormuz. Number two, there's the blockade. Number three, China wants, he goes, this isn't talked about enough, China wants out of this. They want this thing ended.
2: Yeah.
1: And
2: yeah.
1: So there's pressure from China, and there's the negotiations that are going on. But it's a legitimate question. Are we getting anywhere in the negotiations? We've seen the president say this over and over again, that when he said the Iranians want a deal, you know, we all laughed at that one. It's like, you know, don't try to sell that one. I will tell you this, even Hegseth yesterday when he said, well, no, the ceasefire is going on. I mean, there's, what's going on in Hormuz is separate from, and I went, stop it.
2: Yeah, what did he say? We're below the threshold.
1: Yeah, and
2: basically, our actions that we're taking now are still within the threshold of a ceasefire, basically, is what he was trying to say.
1: Right, and I'm just like, man, just stop it. You can be honest with the American people saying, you know, here are the things that we're, here's the point. Mark Halperin explained it better than Hegseth.
2: Okay. That's a good point. And I think we laid out all the possibilities and we don't know. And of course, they're not going to talk about all the possibilities because, we don't need to know them and we don't know exactly what's going on behind the scenes. But in our discussions, our approach has been better than I think the way that at least Hegseth has handled it. For the president, I have to factor in that it's this particular person, that it's Donald Trump. And I don't mean that necessarily in a negative way. Sometimes it can be, but it is about how he approaches it. And propaganda is everything. Keeping your enemy guessing is everything. Keeping the American people and the markets guessing is risky. And you don't know what's going on day to day. There's question marks, but that's the thing. It's what we said with tariffs. Whatever you're going to do with tariffs, do it and stick to it. Whatever it's going to be. 30% across the board, whatever it is, do it and stay, right? Make your case and then stick with it. Stick to your guns. And, you know, one visit from I almost said Prince Charles, King Charles, next thing you know, we're okay to buy Scottish whiskey again. You know, and it's like, you know, there's too much emotional concern there. I don't necessarily believe that's the case in what he's doing with Iran, because I do believe he wants the mission finished.
1: Well,
2: but I think we have to include the possibility that the mission being finished could require boots on the ground, and I don't believe this president wants that.
1: Right. Let me just play part of the Mark Halperin thing. It's a couple minutes, but it's worth listening to, because it covered a lot of the stuff. Now, yesterday we didn't bring up the China thing as he brought up, but we brought up the other things that the president has talked about and what we know that they're actually doing. But here it is.
3: Iran. Here's a headline from the New York Times. And this is, I'm so glad it ran not that long ago, because it fits perfectly with what I'm going to talk to you about. Number three. This is the headline, and this is a perfect reflection of what the media and the Morning Joe crowd, I say that with affection, and a lot of Democrats would say, and skeptical Republicans. Trump looks for a silver bullet to end the Iran war. There may be none. Okay? The president is trying to ratchet up the economic pressure on Tehran, but Iran's government is unlikely to make a deal without a big face-saving compromise. Okay. So that's the conventional wisdom that there's no silver bullet here. There's no plan. Trump is flailing. BB led him down a primrose path, and his presidency is now on the decline, on the rocks, on the threat of being ruined. Gas prices are up. Everybody knows this litany. Ladies and gentlemen, and again, I'm almost embarrassed. I have to tell you this because. Although I did reporting on it, it's as plain as the nose on our faces. Everybody's noses on everybody's faces. There's a four track strategy now. Okay. The fourth track strategy. Track one, the blockade and the attempt to escort ships through. In other words, the Pentagon has a high degree of confidence. And as far as we know, it's been going on for 2 days, the project, and it's working in the sense that some ships have gotten through, and the Iranians don't seem to control the strait currently, and they don't seem to be interrupting the project. So number one of the four-pronged plan is to control the strait and to ratchet up the ability to take ships through. Number two is the economic pressure on Iran, increased sanctions, and a belief they believe it. This plan may not be a good plan, but it's a plan. That the Iran oil capacity is right at the end of its ropes. Again, not every expert agrees with that, but you heard Secretary Rubio say it today. You've heard Scott Bessent say it. You've heard the president say it, that Iran is on a ticking clock here, stands through the hourglass. At some point, the loss of revenue and the inability to keep operating their oil facilities without having to shut them down and do them damage, that will put a lot of pressure on Iran. Okay? Now, that's number two. Number three is the Chinese track. Little discussed, but the Chinese summoned the Iranian foreign minister to Peking to meet with, I don't know whom, but why are the Chinese doing that? The Chinese do not want the summit to be canceled. And although the Chinese play footsie with Tehran, the Chinese want this thing over. Okay. So relying on the Tehran's patron, Beijing, to put pressure on them is another track. Okay. And then what's the fourth track? Negotiations. Okay. The negotiations. Now, in all four tracks, if they work, if all four of them work in tandem, time is on the president's side, except for the fact that gas prices remain high and the United States is spending a lot of my tax money on the war. If these four things are executed, there's no rush. There's no rush. The clock is ticking on the Iranians, but it's not ticking on the United States.
2: There you go. I would say the pressure is a problem, and that pressure remains on pricing, especially at, as you mentioned, over $4 a gallon now through November. That's the political pressure for the midterm, because the president needs his party for the second half of his second term, and he needs his party to complete this mission before he's done as president. And that's, you know, I would say there's that pressure for, you know, for what Mr. Halperin said there at the end. But maybe that's a given. In terms of strategic pressure, there is none. We own Iran right now. I mean, in terms of what we have over them, we have all the power in this. The question is, how far does the president want to go? And how far does he want to take it? I honestly believe this is a measure that allows them this pause here is allowing for the gathering of intel so that they can determine exactly what it would take for them to not have their uranium at all in their possession, when this is said and done. And that you have to, again, we mentioned it yesterday, but it has to be, all of that has to be measured. And if it's undoable without a bunch of boots on the ground, I'm not convinced that what's left of the regime is going to voluntarily work with the U.S. to hand that over. Then the other part of the other option would be, and we mentioned, Israeli intel being embedded in Iran for years, what that might tell us in terms of how possible it is to have an overthrow by those who had been loyal to the regime, but may be converted at some point. And I have no idea what that looks like, or if it even exists right now.
1: Well, it gets to the point that we've talked about. What is, as we know from the last 2 weeks, the goal is, which has been made clear by the president, no nuclear weapons.
2: Right.
1: You know, no nuclear weapons program. You right. can't have it. You can't have a nuclear program.
2: Right.
1: Remember, the president offered a nuclear program, a clean energy program to them, and they refused before the war actually began. Remember
2: right.
1: that?
2: Right. Yeah.
1: You look and you say, okay, that's the red line. And so you ask the question, will the Iranians concede to that? Here's Marco Rubio yesterday after the president said, you know, we're working towards a deal and things are looking positive.
2: Mm.
1: Well, how? What is the specific has to be the red line, which is nuclear weapons.
2: Right.
1: Right.
2: Right.
1: Here's the question from Catherine Herridge yesterday to Marco Rubio.
4: Catherine, why don't we start with you first?
5: Hi, Catherine Herridge. I'm an independent journalist. Secretary Rubio, have you seen any recent indications that Iran is willing to give up its nuclear weapons program that is credible, verifiable, and that would lead to an immediate de-escalation?
4: Well, look, this is a long-standing problem for them, right? I mean, they have wanted, they have always said they don't want a nuclear weapon. That's because they've always said that. They just don't mean it. And why do you say, well, how do you know they don't mean it? Well, we don't mean it because they're doing all the things and historically have tried to do all the things that you do if you want a nuclear weapons program. For example, they innovate and try to innovate long-range delivery missiles that now, in some cases, are capable of reaching much of Europe. They build these large underground centrifuges for enrichment activity. There are countries in the world that are involved in the enrichment business, but these guys do it in mountains and in caves and in hiding. They've always had secret components of their nuclear program undisclosed to the world, and we know for a fact that they retain highly enriched uranium at 60%, that they did so, and that has no civilian use, none, zero whatsoever. So they have an opportunity here to agree to something that will make it clear that they're not interested in it. One thing is to say we don't want a nuclear weapon. Another thing is to do the things that prove you don't want a nuclear weapon. By the way, if what Iran wants is a civilian nuclear program for power plants and stuff like that, there are a lot of countries in the world that have that, and they don't enrich. They import the enriched material. You know, they could have that if that's what they wanted, but they're not acting like that's what they wanted.
1: That's my point right there. The president saying, you know, we're going to stop hostilities because, you know, things are looking good and everything else in his true social program. And Marco Rubio the same day is indicating, no, they haven't moved on the nuclear weapons at all, which is the red line the president has been set,
2: right.
1: or has set. Mm-hmm. So that's the question. What does the president want now? And the president has said, no nuclear program over and over and over again. So where are we seeing advances in the negotiations since that is really the one issue?
2: Mm-hmm. Right.
1: And I don't know. I can't tell you, but
2: if it is actually happening, if there is progress being made, then it would be exactly, it would be Marco Rubio or someone else telling them, we know what you're doing. And you're only doing this for weaponry. You're not doing it for energy. And because we know what it looks like with other nations, as he just said, we know what it looks like when you're building energy plants, which, by the way, could be some kind of offering for long term, assuming the regime is gone. The regime can't be trusted if any remnants at all remain after this is said and done. But whoever's leading Iran, whoever that might be, if it is energy you're trying, nuclear energy you're trying to develop, that could be part of a cooperative agreement where there are other nations, including other Middle Eastern nations and other Western nations.
1: Well, like I said, the United States offered that before and they refused it.
2: That would be part of that. And if you're not going to do that, if there's not going to be that kind of cooperation, the only way to get that uranium, the enriched uranium, and stop their nuclear program is to take it. And in order to take it, you're going to use tremendous force.
1: Well, I don't see if the Iranians agreed, if the Iranian Revolutionary Guard agreed to it, the agreement would be, all right, we'll get rid of the nuclear stuff. You can take it, but we remain in power. They're not going to give up the nukes and also give up their power.
2: No, I don't think so either.
1: But the point here is, what is the president negotiating if Marco Rubio is making it clear they haven't budged on nuclear weapon, the nuclear program? What is the positive that the president sees is the question.
2: Where is that?
1: It's not criticism. It's a question.
2: Right.
1: We are Red Eye Radio.
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1: We're Red Eye Radio. He is Eric Harney, and I'm Gary McNamara. So when you look at it, when you look at the situation, I agree with Mark Halperin that the United States has as much time as they want strategically. Those 4 points are being maximized as to what the United States is doing. Where again, the problem is domestically with prices.
2: Right.
1: Republicans behind the scenes are screaming about prices. So
2: yeah.
1: This can't go on until November, just basically, well, we're just having a status quo and the negotiations still go on and gas prices remain, as I saw today in Texas, $4.39. That caught my attention, when I got in. Prices are everything right now.
2: Yeah.
1: And
2: yeah.
1: Prices are not GDP. Prices are not capital investment. Prices are what people feel. Every single day, and that's the challenge. That's the problem. Rasmussen, which is the most friendly Trump pollster, Trump now at his lowest numbers, tied for his lowest favorability rating as of yesterday.
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14: With SRN News, I'm Jason Walker. Major talks Wednesday in Beijing. Chinese foreign minister telling his Iranian counterpart that a, quote, comprehensive ceasefire in the war is needed. Ukrainian officials say a Russian drone and missile strikes overnight, killing at least 22 people, many of them civilians, wounding more than 80 others. That attack comes just a few days before a temporary ceasefire that the Kremlin called for Friday and Saturday. Spirit Airlines has secured court approval to begin dismantling the carrier and selling parts to help pay the creditors. South Korea's Kospi has soared nearly 7%, topping 7,000 for the first time. Shares mostly higher in other Asian markets as well. 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
15: From the Fox 45 Weather Center, increasing clouds overnight, mild lows in the 60s. Our next cold front arrives Wednesday. Showers will become likely in the morning with more scatter showers and a few storms lingering in the afternoon and evening. Highs in the mid-70s. Highs will drop to the low to mid-60s on Thursday with a few more showers possible. Only a quarter to a half an inch of rain is expected for most locations through Thursday. But drying out on Friday as highs return to the 70s for Mother's Day weekend and a few showers possible on Saturday. From the Fox 45 Weather Authority, I'm Chief Meteorologist Gerard Javaley for Talk Radio 680 WCBM.
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1: So, yeah, the points we made last hour that strategically the United States is absolutely dominating in the military action against Iran and what's going on now. We had played Mark Halperin. By the way, he was a longtime Democrat, as we know.
2: Yeah, oh, yeah.
1: Longtime Democrat when he pointed out, you know, what he believes are the four things that the United States is doing right now, the majority of what we've mentioned on the air.
2: Yeah. Right.
1: In fact, as recently as yesterday, did that and said, well, yeah, you know, the pressure is on strategically and militarily and economically. It's on, Iran when you look at the conflict.
2: Right.
1: When you look at the other variables, the president's challenge is domestically and it's on prices.
2: Yeah.
1: It's not necessarily on what you're spending.
2: Right.
1: Even though, because I look, there's, you know, the news, yesterday, you know, with the primaries in Indiana that, the president still has a lot of power. But what the president believes, for example, it's not necessarily people are, and this is the one thing that I object to when people paint, all Republicans as simply tribal.
2: Right.
1: Because they're not. They're not doing any, they don't agree with everything that Trump does, but they look at the other options. And, you know, when you look at redistricting and the number of incumbents, I think in Indiana, I think it was five. I haven't checked on I know one was up in the air, but five out of the seven, the incumbents were out because they weren't for redistricting. Well, that's something that if you're a Republican and you're voting in primaries, well, it's something that you're paying attention to. And you look at what Democrats are doing and you look at everything from how they want to pack the court to how, you know, what's going on in Virginia. And of course, Republicans are going to respond to that.
2: Mm-hmm.
1: But the president, no, because people still agree with the majority of what he believes, and the option is completely and totally unacceptable and in pure insanity, they're going to stick with him. It's not tribalism. It's based, as Trump has always been, on the majority of the issues of where he stands, that the Republican Party and other conservatives and if there's moderates left anywhere anymore,
2: maybe
1: moderates,
2: yeah,
1: and independents, agreed too.
2: Yeah,
1: so,
2: yeah.
1: But his challenge is, here is, on this particular issue is domestically, and it's with gasoline prices that accentuate the problem with prices across the board. And just in the last couple of days, you know, you can go on, even CNBC and the president's economic surrogates out there saying it's wonderful. It's wonderful. And we said, don't do what the Biden administration is doing. If you want to sit there and say, this is looking good and this is looking good, fine, but we know we have to get prices under control, fine. Do not dismiss prices.
2: Right.
1: And we know the president doesn't.
2: Right. Right. Yeah.
1: Because a number of times he's reversed the tariffs based on the fact that it's increasing prices.
2: Right.
1: That's what they did last December when they took, what, the tariffs off 200 different grocery items.
2: Mm-hmm.
1: They did it for one reason only.
2: Right.
1: Prices.
2: Yep.
1: They know it's a problem. And
2: they stated that themselves.
1: Right.
2: They stated in December when they did that, it was to bring relief to American families.
1: So that's the biggest challenge. And the other challenge is, will the red line continue to be at the minimum? No nuclear program. President hasn't budged on that.
2: And I don't see any way around that. I don't see any way to meet halfway on that. I don't think that's negotiable at all.
1: We want to play this audio cut from Rubio yesterday because it's something that we've said all along, and it's something that's not talked about at all in the mainstream media. You know, the whole War Powers Act and the War Powers Act and the War Powers Act, and will the administration abide by the War Powers Act? I saw this the other day because we asked the question because it seemed like that the administration was as most administrations do. We respect Congress's role, and so we will attempt to abide by it, but we are under no constitutional. There is no legal thing. There is no legal implications if we don't pay attention to the War Powers Act.
2: Right.
1: We've said it before. The War Powers Act is unconstitutional.
2: Right. It is.
1: All right. If they attempted to enforce it, but they've never attempted to enforce it. Congress already has the ability to take the funding away, but the president is not under any timeline constitutionally.
2: No.
1: And it's this simple. Congress cannot pass a law dictating what the president's authority is as commander in chief.
2: Right. You cross the line on separation of powers there.
1: And it's a separation of powers.
2: When it comes to funding, there could be issues there.
1: Yeah.
2: Going forward.
1: They can take funding away. They can't tell the president that after 60 days, you must do this or you're breaking the law.
2: Right.
1: He's not breaking the law.
2: No, he is not.
1: The only way.

0: tactical football, which is, I suspect, why it's never been fully on, you know, challenged in terms of its constitutionality, because it crosses the line on separation of powers, and there's no doubt, there's no way around that. But they love having their political football in moments like this.
1: Right. I mean, if you came out and said, we're going to remove the impeach and remove the president from office because of the War Powers Act,
0: right,
1: you'd run into you'd hear the legal arguments at that particular point.
0: Exactly.
1: But as we said, you can impeach the president because he ate a ham sandwich.
0: Yes. Right.
1: You know, you can impeach.
0: Or a quarter pounder in this case.
1: Right. Yeah. But you cannot, there is no legal thing. You couldn't sit there and say the president has broken the law and needs to go to court because he's not abiding by the War Powers Act. There is no power in the War Powers Act.
0: Right.
1: But here's Marco Rubio talking about it yesterday. Here we go.
2: Look, guys, I love talking about this topic. He's about the War Powers Act.
3: Yeah.
2: Okay, I love it. I was hoping somebody would ask. All right, hold on. No, you don't let me answer. I got to answer the question. Okay? And I love it. I'll tell you why I love it. Because even as a senator, I said something. The War Powers Act is unconstitutional, 100%. Now, this is not the position of me, not the position of the President of the United States now. This is the position of every single president that has occupied this position since the day that law passed. It's completely unconstitutional. Now, we comply with it in terms of, like, notification because we want to preserve good relations with Congress, right? And we do that. But even as a senator, I would say that the War Powers Act is 100% unconstitutional. And look, I know some of you, whatever you want to say, but this is not this president's position. That has been the position of every single presidential administration since the day that law passes. An infringement on the president's constitutional powers. We don't acknowledge the law as constitutional. Nonetheless, we comply with elements of it for purposes of maintaining, you know, good relations with Congress. And we want them to be involved and we want them to be informed. I have gone on Capitol Hill, I don't know, 4 times this year for all senators and all House members and Intel Committee and Gang of Eight. We want them to be involved in this. But I want to be clear on the point of the War Powers Act. It's unconstitutional. And every president and every administration has taken that position.
1: All right. Besides saying that, he should say what we say. Here's the reason it's unconstitutional.
0: Exactly.
1: It's unconstitutional because of the separation of powers.
0: Right.
1: Congress cannot, if the United States passes a constitutional amendment that was the War Powers Act, then it would be constitutional. But Congress cannot pass a law dictating what the president's authority is as commander in chief.
0: Right.
1: And in the Constitution, it's very vague.
0: Well,
1: because the founding fathers and everybody since, every president since, Democrat or Republican, liberal or conservative,
0: has ignored it.
1: They've ignored it because they understand Congress can't fight a war.
0: Right.
1: You need one leader. That's the concept of the commander in chief of the armed forces. Congress can take away the funding. You can impeach and remove a president. But you cannot set the parameters of a war.
0: I would love this just to be a mind bender. And this would be so a Trump move, just as a something to entertain the crowd. An executive order that states that Congress cannot change the executive powers when it comes to war. See what I did there?
1: Yeah.
0: And it sends them basically like a dog chasing its own tail. They would just send them into that would be hilarious.
1: Think calculus will fry their mind.
0: Oh my gosh.
1: Wait until I do this executive order.
0: Yeah, exactly.
1: And the executive order saying that Congress
0: can change the executive power.
1: The executive power.
0: When it comes to war.
1: Right. And so my executive order is legal.
0: You know what I mean? Just because it would fry so many liberal minds. I would just first want to put a microphone in front of AOC as soon as it hit. All right, what are your thoughts?
1: The president's a dictator.
0: Yeah. Yeah.
1: No, actually, he's pointing out how you wish.
0: Exactly.
1: You wish to take the democratically created power of the president in war and give Congress authority that they don't have under the democratically created Constitution of the United States.
0: Exactly. And

0: The reason I came up with that in my tiny little brain is because how they responded, including specifically AOC, when the abortion ruling came down. Because the court basically said, we can't decide this. We're going to lead that up to if Congress wants to take it up. Congress can take that up. We can't make that decision here. And AOC came out the day, I think it was the day of the decision, and said, that's why we have to take it up in Congress. Well, that's exactly what the ruling said.
1: Exactly. I've had more fun arguing, and everyone has been a liberal woman.
0: Yeah.
1: And they look at me and they don't know how to answer.
0: Right.
1: When you say, no, no, that's not what the Supreme Court said.
0: Right.
1: You know, the people of the United States have not been involved in this through Congress.
0: Right.
1: We're not dictators.
0: Right.
1: We don't get to make law.
0: Right.
1: We don't get to say that abortion is legal. We're not saying abortion is, you know, illegal. We're saying that the Supreme Court, the precedent was wrong.
0: Right.
1: States can do it. If Congress wants to do it, they can pass a law.
0: Right.
1: There is no law. We can't create it. We're not dictators. It was the opposite of what the Democrats accuse them of. Every person everyone has been a liberal woman,
0: yeah,
1: have looked at me, their eyes glaze over. Well, it's still wrong. What is? You know what I mean.
0: And then,
1: you haven't explained yourself. I don't know what you mean.
0: And then they told you they're late for a No Kings rally.
1: Right.
0: Which is also ironic in that setting.
1: And then the date ended.
0: Yeah, exactly. You broke up.
1: Right. No, kidding. We are on iRadio.
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1: We are Red Eye Radio. He's Eric Cronin. I'm Gary McNamara. I will say of everything that we talk about, the fact of so many Americans that don't understand our own Constitution is something that constantly frustrates me all the time.
12: Yeah.
1: People that sit there and, you know, that claim, you know, on the left we hear all the time, democracy, and they don't believe in it.
12: Right.
1: And it just, and to find out how ignorant people are or dismissive they are of the Constitution and at the same time claiming that they're about democracy when the Constitution came about through the democratic process and they just ignore it. That to me, that's a scary thing for me.
12: It is.
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21: News this hour from Town Hall. I'm Jason Walker. Major talks in Beijing Wednesday. Chinese foreign minister telling his counterpart from Iran that a, quote, comprehensive ceasefire in the war is needed. In Ukraine, officials say Russian drone and missile strikes overnight, killing at least 22 people, many of them civilians. More than 80 others have been wounded. The attack comes just days before a temporary ceasefire the Kremlin had called for on Friday and Saturday. It may be a little on the strange side getting some snow this time of year, but at least the recipients there need the moisture in parts of Colorado and Wyoming.
22: Every, 3 to 5 years or so, we tend to get at least one or two May snow events. So it's actually, you only have to go back to 2022 to see the most recent May snowfall here for Denver and Boulder, where we saw snow on May 21st. So it's not terribly uncommon. The amounts we have forecast for a lot of the I-25 corridor here, the Denver Metro, are a little bit higher than we typically see in a May snow event.
21: That is Weather Service meteorologist Zach Hyrus. A gunman near Dallas has shot 5 people, killing 2 of them at a shopping mall in the suburb of Carrollton. Police say the shooter, who has been arrested, knew all 5 of his victims. Could be more changes coming yet in college football. The American Football Coaches Association proposing the elimination of conference championship games and a few other changes, all part of a non-binding recommendation for the college football playoffs to be completed by the second Monday of January. AFCA, though, has no authority, really. More on these stories, townhall.com.
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21: Are those school cell phone bans really effective?
0: Teachers report fewer distractions when students lock phones away, but there's little evidence of improved academic achievement or behavior. The study published by the National Bureau of Economic Research compiled data from about 4,600 schools. The data shows that phone usage drops significantly with bans, but discipline issues initially rise before improving. Academic gains have been minimal. Researchers emphasize patience and persistence in managing digital devices in schools. I'm Lisa Dwyer.
21: U.S. job openings essentially unchanged. There's 6.9 million in March as American labor remains very strong. The labor or job market has been up and down so far this year following a dismal 4 years of the Biden administration. Economists say the overall outlook remains very strong. Breaking news and analysis, townhall.com. Well, the Trump administration investigating another historic university for its policies concerning women's sports.
2: The U.S. Department of Education has opened an investigation into Smith College, an all-women's institution in Massachusetts, for admitting transgender women. The probe by the department's Office of Civil Rights announced Monday will look at whether the college violated Title IX, a 1972 law forbidding discrimination based on sex in education. Smith College, a private liberal arts school founded in 1871, has admitted trans women since 2015. I'm Geffen Coolbaugh.
21: Health regulators announcing the first authorization of fruit-flavored electronic cigarettes intended for adults, of course. The new e-cigarettes, as they're known, is authorized Tuesday. They come in mango, blueberry, and two varieties of menthol. More on these stories at townhall.com.
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4: Your Fox 45 forecast. New weather maker moves in today with rain and some isolated storms. Highs reach the mid-70s. A chance of showers tonight with temperatures falling back into the low 50s. From the Fox 45 Weather Authority, I'm meteorologist Amy Aronson for Talk Radio 680 WCBM.
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14: Now, it's Red Eye Radio. Gary McNamara and Eric Harley talk about everything from politics to social issues and news of the day. 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
27: All across America, we our Red Eye Radio. We is he and me.
28: Hi.
27: I'm Gary McNamara. He's Eric Harley.
28: Hello.
27: All right. I was thinking about something on the way in.
28: Yeah?
27: On the way in with my eyes watering like crazy.
28: Oh my gosh.
27: And they have to be red as hell. And this goes, back to what we were talking about last week in the kill switch.
28: Yeah.
27: Allergies, by the way, are just the grass pollen is just through the roof here.
28: Yeah. I mean, also just the weed being sold on the streets this time of year is just horrible. makes your eyes water and your
27: oh no, I'm allergic to weed.
28: Yeah. Oh wow. That's going to be a problem.
27: Well, ragweed, I'm allergic to ragweed gets me big time.
28: Right. Mountain cedar for me.
27: They all get me now.
28: And Night Shyamalan was right. That stupid movie he made where the trees were killing the happening, where the trees were killing everybody.
27: Yeah.
28: I laughed about that until I really developed my allergies and ragweed to some extent, but mountain cedar. And then it hit me. Oh my gosh. It was that movie was ahead of its time.
27: Well, it's funny because when I was a kid, I was wearing a mask before it became popular.
28: Oh, I bet you were popular.
27: I used to have to wear a pollen mask at night when I was a kid.
28: Oh, wow.
27: It was so the ragweed pollen, which really, when I grew up in Western New York, would hit from basically middle of August till the first freeze.
28: Yeah.
27: And it was horrible. I mean, it was horrible. And then that started going away. And as I get older and I moved to Texas, it's like all three now affect me, not to the degree that the ragweed did, because it's not nose and congestion anymore. It's just watery eyes.
28: Eyes and my nose just nonstop for me.
27: And so there I am wiping my eyes all the way in because I'm almost crying. You ever find yourself crying?
28: All of a sudden
27: you'd be doing something and a tear comes down your eye. Somebody would look at you and go, are you crying?
28: Well,
27: I get sympathy or something out of it? But no, it's really just pollen.
28: No, I was in the store yesterday and I was walking around. I'm like, look, I had my sunglasses on because they're prescriptions. So I need to read labels and the whole thing. And I didn't bring my other glasses in. And so also it looked like I was trying to just hide something, because I was wearing sunglasses indoors. Mm-hmm. But then all of a sudden tears started coming down my face. And I'm like, I got to wipe this off. This looks like I'm crying.
27: Well, you just brought up the thing that I thought about.
28: Yeah.
27: You know, with the kill switches we talked about last week, which thanks for a couple of responses that we got on it where people said, we thought that was done. We thought the kill switch was over, which is, if people don't know, in the 2027 vehicles, I don't know whether the technology is going to be ready, but there are members of the Republican Congress that are trying to get this thing changed. But in the 2027 vehicles, there's going to be all sorts of new contraptions monitoring your eyes, your iris, your facial features,
28: head movement,
27: your head movement, your heartbeat,
28: how well you can sing.
27: Yeah, exactly. And to find out whether you're impaired in any way, physically, naturally, physically, or because of artificial joy, but even if you're tired, whatever. And so the whole thing is, well, do they have this thing figured out? And what was interesting was, when we actually looked at the figures they're talking about, well, it's going to be 99% accurate.
28: Mm-hmm.
27: Well, we figured if it's 1% not accurate, that would be over 3 billion times the cars are shut down in this country a year.
28: Yeah.
27: Because there would be a kill switch on it.
28: Right.
27: They don't know. I don't think it's going to make it to 2027. I don't think they've got the technology
28: because I think they would have to appeal basically to the administration because it was an administrative move. They would have to appeal to the administration and or lawmakers to shut it down or to get an extension on.
27: Well, no, I don't think they're ready.
28: No, that's what I mean. In order to be compliant, they're going to have to get an official extension.
27: Because what we know now is anything that we saw and the information we got was last week that it's not any of the technologies that the different OEMs are looking at, including one that would monitor your heartbeat.
28: Mm-hmm.
27: It'd be in your chair and there'd be a sensor in there. How much is that going to add to the cost of the car? Nobody has talked about it because we don't have a universal system yet. But I'm going to get this out first because this is the question I thought of. If I wear sunglasses, how can they monitor my eyes?
28: The facial recognition software goes through glasses unless you get a very specific type of glass.
27: Not the facial recognition, but the monitoring of your iris, which is different than facial recognition.
28: Well, but no, facial recognition relies first on the eyes. And so that it's that kind of software that would be used. Sunglasses wouldn't cover it up. They can do it with sunglasses on now.
27: So they can monitor I don't even know what they're looking for in the iris. They just said we can look at the iris. What are they looking for in the iris?
28: They're looking for movement of the iris. They're looking for, also the number of blinks along the way. They're looking, for a number of things when it comes to the eyes. There are companies who have created, because it's kind of a libertarian move, with facial recognition software being everywhere. They've created these glasses that actually do work. And so people are putting these glasses on when they go into, I don't know if it's airports or certain resorts have facial recognition software. There's a concern now that it's so widely used that retailers are using it. And one of the stories that came out over the last few weeks was that if retailers were to implement this, they could essentially tailor specials for you based on, now they can do this anyway, based on your shopping habits when your card is linked to your account. If you link your card to your account, if you've got a Walmart Plus or Amazon account or anything like that, then often there's a card linked to that and they know your buying habits, right? Even if you go in store and you don't use the app, you're using that card, which is linked to the app, which then the app sends you specials for things that you like to buy. Well, also then the concern was, and I think this is coming from a group of liberal lawmakers, primarily, but that the retailers could go in and raise the cost of things based on what they think you can afford versus what other people can afford. I don't think any retailer in their right mind would ever do that. The moment they were found doing that, it would be disastrous. But the point being is that facial recognition software has been in play for the longest time. The casinos have been using it for a long time because there's a ton of liabilities when it comes to that. There's, of course, for security, TSA and everything else. And so someone developed these glasses. I don't know how effective. They say they're effective. I don't know how effective they are on facial recognition. Now, there would likely be in the rulemaking as they go through and finalize the rule or refine the rule or issue clarity. This is what they always say. We're issuing clarifications on the rule. So they change the rules as they go along when it's an administrative move, right? FMCSA or whatever, whoever it is that's governing this, they would come in and say, well, if it detects that you're wearing something that keeps the system from reading your head movement or anything else, then it would also shut down. So if you decide you're going to try and skirt the system that you're going to try and throw it off in any way, then it would shut it down. If this thing gets through, I don't see this thing going forward. The reason is people would stop buying cars immediately. It becomes a very creepy privacy issue. You're sharing the road with other cars, with other trucks and cars, and they have the right to govern traffic on and cars on the roads.
27: Well, they can't.
28: But if you're talking about going into it with no history of any kind of DUI conviction or anything else, and it being such an imperfect technology, there's no way you're going to get away with this without a challenge. And I believe ultimately this will fail.
27: You have, remember, I just happened to go to look at the latest on the, automobile kill switch, mandate. Again, this came actually in 2021. We talked about it a couple of years ago,
28: right,
27: which required all new passenger vehicles manufactured after 2026 to be equipped with advanced impaired driving prevention technology. Recent voting in January of this year, the amendment to repeal the mandate failed in the House 164 to 268. 57 Republicans voting against the repeal.
28: Yeah, we talked about that
27: so,
28: the other night.
27: So
28: yeah.
27: the point is, the public may not want it, but there doesn't seem to be any inertia from the side. You know, for example, you had, DeSantis has come out against it. Let me just see here. Chip Roy's come out against it. DeSantis has come out against it, pushing to repeal the requirement, calling it a Orwellian move that makes the dashboard a judge, jury, and an executioner. But I can't find, think about this. Think how controversial this is. I can't find one poll on it.
28: Well, I don't think
27: nobody's ever done it.
28: I don't think most people are even aware of it.
27: Yeah.
28: I don't think that buying public is aware of it, because the moment you started introducing that when you do a test drive, because think about this. The first part of buying a vehicle is a test drive. You get in, that technology is going to be in play. The moment that technology is in play, you're looking over at the salesperson who's riding shotgun and going, nope. Nope. I've stopped the test drive for much less.
27: Well, unless it's passive, you don't know it's working until it stops. You get in the car. Most people get in the car. You get in a car today. You know, you look at the, you look at all the technology on it. If you have an old car and you get in, you're so confused to begin with.
28: Mm-hmm.
27: I've got the, what do they call it? The immersive, dashboard through my windshield.
28: Right.
27: I see it on my one vehicle, which is 2017. But when you get in a pretty complicated situation and you put on your navigation, it looks like you're in a cockpit of an airplane. I mean, there's just stuff all over the place. Mm-hmm. It took me a little while to get used to it.
28: Right.
27: And so you look at all that going on. Is the system going to be passive? Well, you just get in the car. You don't know it's even there until it tells you you can't drive and it shuts down your vehicle.
28: Well, and again, because with so many parameters in place, there's a great likelihood that at least half of test drives would render some kind of action by the car. And if that is the case, that's a non-starter.
27: Saying people are going in to buy their cars drunk?
28: No, I think they're looking around. I think they're doing exactly what they do when they drive. They're not paying attention. Because right now, it comes up with this. It's a disclaimer. Mine has this. And it will be, and they changed it because there was a complaint. The disclaimer used to pop up on my screen in my truck, which is only 2 years old. It would pop up on the fly. Pay attention to your driving. Well, you just distracted me from my driving with this prompt. Now it only happens when the vehicle's in park. So it comes up and it says, and you have to, in order to get your screen back, you have to click OK. It's a disclaimer. That's all it is. We told the people that they're going to have to use this responsibly, and that's where it ends. And quite frankly, that is where it ends. I went by, we all do it. You pass somebody who's weaving in and out of a lane. It's like, oh, that person is drunk. Nope. The guy was texting. And then not 1 minute later, I pass him. Not 1 minute later, he zooms past me at least 90. And then I'm thinking to myself, well, you know, that's just an accident waiting to happen. But there is a line that you cross. There's levels of enforcement. That distracted driving is against the law. Texting while driving is against the law in most, if not all, places by now. In fact, the fines are very heavy when you get into a school zone, at least in our state. And so there are levels of enforcement. That enforcement requires manpower, humans to witness this outside of that vehicle. Now you're asking the enforcement to be the vehicle you pay for. Well, that changes the dynamic of the relationship when it comes to owning a vehicle.
27: I remember the first time when I got my 2017 vehicle, and it's got, you know, had all the latest stuff at the time, which is what they basically have today. And I'm driving down the highway. I'm going 70 and the wind's blowing. And I'm like, is that the wind or is that my alignment?
28: Mm.
27: So, and I had the car for a couple of years, so I'd never experienced this.
28: Mm-hmm.
27: So I took my hands off the wheel as the car's going down the highway. I mean, there's nobody around. I mean, it was, you know, it's middle of the night when I was going home.
28: Right.
27: Plus
28: we have guardrails, so.
27: Yeah. I couldn't smash into them because they told me guardrail under repair.
28: Oh.
27: I still don't know why those signs exist.
28: I rely heavily on guardrails.
27: When they have that damaged guardrail sign, I'm like, why? You don't point out the damn potholes, but you're pointing out something that I don't plan on hitting.
28: Well, now I've got to finish my cereal before I get to the guardrail.
27: The guardrail. But I took my hand off the wheel for, and it was like, you know, three, and I'm monitoring it, seeing if the car is moving at all. Mm-hmm. I'm like, oh, the car, okay, it's not the alignment, it must be the wind. All of a sudden, in my windshield, this huge red sign, put your hands back on the wheel. I'm like, whoa.
28: Yeah. Well,
27: it's huge.
28: Yeah, got to be a 10 and 2. Or as I say, keep your knees at 8 and 4.
27: Yep. There you go. Yeah. We are Red Eye Radio.
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5: Another potential freeze event midweek.
6: We are looking at two more mornings of potential damaging cold extending deep into the plains and the Midwest. Those events are likely to unfold on Wednesday morning and Thursday morning.
5: With USDA meteorologist Brad Rippey say this pattern follows a departing cold front across the east, south, and lower Midwest.
6: As the cold air settles in for Wednesday morning, we could see minimum temperatures dropping to the freezing mark or below as far south as the central Great Plains. Again, this is an area that has been exposed to multiple freeze events over the last several weeks.
5: With hard freezes forecasted for the northern plains and upper Midwest as well. Moving into Thursday morning,
6: we get the cold air deepening a bit, and we could see temperatures at or near the freezing mark as far south as western Oklahoma, northeastern New Mexico, and the northern panhandle of Texas.
5: I'm Rod Bain reporting for the U.S. Department of Agriculture in Washington, D.C.
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0: We are Redeye Radio. He is Eric Carlin. I'm Gary McNamara. I am surprised, though, that the entire kill switch story isn't a monster story.
1: Yeah. You know, no, I mean, I think that's why it, I think the reason it's not is because I think too many people don't even know about it.
0: But, don't even know. But with social media, why isn't it all over the place?
1: Yeah, I don't know. I don't know what they, it, this should have been viral back in 21 when it hit.
0: Yeah.
1: I think it was kind of, and we were still in the COVID years, so it should have been big then. Maybe, I don't know, maybe.
0: I'd like to see some polling to see how many people don't even know it exists.
1: Right.

0: With SRN News, I'm Jason Walker. Ohio's primary election setting up two marquee matchups in November. One is a U.S. Senate race, the other a governor's race featuring a former presidential candidate and the state's COVID-era health director. Russia firing scores of drones at Ukraine, killing dozens of people overnight, wounding more than 80 others. Spirit Airlines securing court approval to begin dismantling the carrier and sell it in parts to pay creditors. Carrier had filed for bankruptcy protection last August, at the time hoping to escape financial ruin. Could there be even more changes coming to college football? Well, the American Football Coaches Association is now proposing one major change, and that would be the complete elimination of all conference championship games. SRN News.
1: Your Fox 45 forecast turning rainy today. We have showers throughout the day and some isolated storms, breezy and still warm with highs in the mid 70s. A chance of showers continues tonight. Temperatures fall back into the low 50s. Mostly cloudy on Thursday with some scattered showers and cooler temperatures moving back in, highs back in the mid 60s. From the Fox 45 Weather Authority, I'm meteorologist Amy Aronson for Talk Radio 680 WCBM.
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13: We're Red Eye Radio. He's Eric Carly, and I'm Gary McNamara. You know, interesting, Eric, when the different debates happen in California.
14: Mm.
13: And again, coming from my perspective, is not the perspective of a liberal in California. But when I watch it, I'm just like,
14: yeah.
13: Every time you either have either the Democrat or the Republican candidates, Hilton, or I've got mine blank on the other guy, the sheriff, they say, these are the people that have been leading your state. These are the people that created all these policies.
14: Right, right.
13: And they're telling you how they're going to fix the policies that they endorsed and created.
14: Right.
13: What, they don't endorse them anymore? But this one was really interesting because this was back and forth. These are actually the Democrats arguing for a little bit here after Becerra talked about the cost of living in California is because of Trump. Democrats disagreed with them. Here we go.
15: So Mr. Mahan chose to divert from answering the question about affordability to launch attacks. What I would simply say to him is, let's focus on who's raising the cost of living in California the most. And that's Donald Trump. The price of gas has gone up $1 to $2 because of Donald Trump and his war in Iran. The price of goods, groceries, have gone up in California because of Donald Trump's illegal tariffs.
16: That's not true. We've had the highest gas prices on average over $2 than the rest of the nation for a very long time.
13: That was another Democrat.
14: Yeah.
13: And so, it's to me, it's just a zoo. I look at it and I'm like, okay, you really aren't making any points here. You know, here is Steve Hilton yesterday, one of the Republican candidates. Here we go.
14: Yeah.
17: It's classic Democrats, isn't it, what you're hearing? If it moves, tax it. If it still moves, regulate it. And if it stops moving, I guess they want to subsidize it. Look, the truth is on this, we have to have a bit of humility. This is a very fast-moving technology. And actually, even the people involved in it disagree about its exact consequences. Here are two practical things we could and should be doing better today. First of all, the real blue-collar jobs that are coming from the AI revolution, they're not happening in California. They're going to Texas and Arizona, semiconductor manufacturing. We can get that back by removing regulations. And secondly,
18: our
17: school system is not educating our kids to be able to thrive in this world of AI.
18: Congresswoman.
14: Yeah. I mean, look, he makes all these great points. What has happened with California is, again, what has happened with all the blue states, a series of decisions that start with the voter. These are decisions that have been made that can be reversed. You can decide not to do them anymore and change the future, as he points out there. But I don't expect it to be widely heard and widely accepted in a state like California. I mean, I'm glad Republicans are, at least showing up and talking about these things. But I don't expect this to be the case for the future of California. They just don't learn. The voters aren't going to change.
13: And that's why I find it so interesting, because you see that Gavin Newsom does not poll well. But think about this. If you're Gavin Newsom, you have to sit there and be going, what in the hell is going on?
14: Yeah.
13: How can I not be winning this? How can Kamala Harris be trouncing me?
14: Yeah.
13: She's clueless on air. And that's the thing. Everyone knows. Every Democrat knows.
14: She can't form a sentence.
13: She's clueless on how the world works completely. And not only is she clueless, she comes across as clueless. Now, Newsom is clueless, but he has that very sophisticated way, the George, as I've always said, the George Clooney way, the Obama way of being able to phrase things without saying anything. Yeah. Now, we know they're clueless.
14: Yeah.
13: It's obvious they're clueless. It's obvious they don't live in the real world, but they look at it and go, yeah, but we're all Democrats. We're all clueless. It's who can present our cluelessness in a much better and sophisticated way. And so Newsom's looking at Kamala Harris going, how the hell can she be leading me?
14: No, that's, and that's what it is. You know, you see the voter base and their series, basically their pattern of behavior. And it's not going back to reconsider all the bad decisions. It's just the opposite. They're going further in the direction of the radical left and what has created everything in California and these blue states. It's not going to reverse in our lifetime, I'm convinced. If I'm wrong, I'll celebrate being wrong.
13: Well, when you look, things have been much higher in California for a significant period of time,
14: mm-hmm.
13: as we all know. On the national level, and this is why we even warn the Republican Party and the administration, ignore prices to your own peril.
14: Right.
13: But there are places in this country where prices don't matter.
14: Mm.
13: Where like in, now they're everybody's talking about it in California and trying to blame Trump, as you just saw Becerra try to do.
14: Right.
13: This is Steve Hilton talking about, prices. And I looked at this and to me, I'm like, well, if prices is number one across the country and finally, if California has hit that limit, if finally California people are saying, my God, what are you doing? Billionaires are moving. Mm. This means that we're going to have to pay more. People aren't stupid. If people look in their, you know, they may be BS'd, but when it comes to their own economy and when it comes to the fact that they may be taxed, they're very sensitive to that. And when you have billionaires moving and when you see, for example, when you see Spamberger in Virginia, okay, now we want to go after gym memberships. We want to, you know, tax gym memberships and tax things that the middle class uses. As we have said before, one of the things that Democrats always used to say is, look at the Scandinavian countries. Look at Sweden. Look at Norway. Look at all the socialism and how it succeeds. What they fail to mention is the middle class and the poor pay way more in taxes than they do in the United States.
14: Right.
13: There is no free lunch. It's like the couple in California after Obamacare was passed.
14: We loved Obamacare.
13: We completely support Obama and we support Obamacare. We didn't know we were going to have to pay for it. Our premiums have skyrocketed. Yep. We can't keep our own doctor anymore.
14: Yep.
13: But we still support the person who lied to us on this entire

0: gone up significantly.
1: Yeah. Yeah.
0: But, and we've said, you know, it's like, yeah, but you get care. Well, if you have to wait 6 months to go to a specialist, you're not getting care.
1: No.
0: And when it comes to medical things, people want the, once they find out they're ill, they want the treatment as soon as possible. But let me get back here to the prices here. I want to play this cut from Steve Hilton, and he makes a very great point. This is the best point that you can make. Now, you're a California citizen. Now, you know the gasoline prices are going up temporarily because of what we're in. But you all know, everyone knows, when the thing ends, and, you know, when this thing ends, or the Strait of Hormuz is open, and we see that you've got countries like Saudi Arabia, the UAE now saying, we don't, you know, we want to be able to just sell more oil. The United States going in that direction, you're going to see a drastic decrease in it. We know it's temporary.
1: Right.
0: But here's what Steve Hilton said. He goes, look, this is California's problem. This isn't Trump. Prices have always been high.
1: Yep.
0: Here we go.
2: Mr. Hilton, go ahead.
3: It's not Donald Trump who's given us gas prices $2 higher than the rest of the country. It's Democrat policies, which Antonia and all the Democrats here support. It's not Donald Trump that's given us the highest housing costs in the country. It's Democrat policies that all these Democrats support. Donald Trump is the president in all the other states of America where the cost of living is way lower than in California. Obviously, it is way past time for change in California, and endlessly going on about Donald Trump doesn't serve the needs of the struggling families and small businesses.
0: Can you say that? Everybody knows that. Every Democrat listening right now in California to our show or independent knows that.
1: Yep.
0: They know it's the state policies in California and the Democrats sitting on that stage that caused it. And they still agree with all these Democrats all agree with the policies they've enacted. They're not saying, look, we need to back off on the climate change regulations.
1: No.
0: They still endorse everything that has given California a much higher cost of living. You and I always go back to. And we had said this for the longest time. We said, remember how they do the poverty level?
1: Right, right.
0: And we said they do it wrong. Poverty, well, the poverty level is lower in California because people make a lot more money. And we said, that's not how you figure out poverty. No. How you figure out.
1: You've been saying this for years.
0: Yeah. How you figure out poverty is not what the average salary is.
1: Right.
0: It's what, you know, what the salaries are, whether you want to do median or average or whatever, based on what the cost of living is there. And once you pay for all of the goods and services that are necessary in life, that's how you would figure it out. What is left over?
1: Yeah.
0: That's how you figure what the poverty rate is.
1: Right. Right.
0: And, you know, that's the only fair way. And then remember the Census Bureau did that?
1: They changed it.
0: And California went to number one in poverty.
1: Right.
0: And we said, well, that's the point.
1: Right.
0: Doesn't matter what you make. It matters what you have at the end of the day. Once you pay for what we would view as necessary to live the life that you wish to, that you wish to live, or just an average life. I don't want to say live the life you wish to live.
1: Just be able to live.
0: Right.
1: And
0: survive. The minimum sustenance.
1: The BART Bay Area Rapid Transit, strike. And they said, look, $50,000 to $60,000. We can't as the, workers for Bay Area Rapid Transit, we can't live in this area for 50 to 60, because that was the proposal on the table, I think. Mm-hmm. There's no way to survive that. And it's always been the case. And Californians know it. But the majority of Californians to date have not changed the way they vote. They still vote for the same policy that keeps them higher than the rest of the nation. I don't get it, but they're doing it. And I just don't believe it's going to change. Not in my lifetime.
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0: We're on our radio. He's Eric Carlin. I'm Gary McNamara. Chad Bianco was who I was trying to think of.
1: Yeah, before. Sheriff of Riverside.
0: Yeah, he's the one that's running. And I think very articulate. Now, I look at the California debates and I say, wow, okay, it's everything that's wrong. I saw the CNN poll that showed most Californians believe that what they pay for gasoline is not worth the cost.
1: Yeah.
0: Of right. what they claim is being done, you know, the whole climate change thing. Well, they made their point. The Republicans have made their point, in these debates. But I just want to play this audio cut here from Katie Porter, who's running. And this is just great. Look at how blunt she is when it comes to free health care to illegal immigrants.
1: Yeah.
0: Here we go.
2: Congresswoman Porter, your thoughts on the idea of funding health care for undocumented immigrants statewide?
3: Yes.
2: Yes, and
3: that's, by the way, what I think Californians deserve as answers to these questions.
0: There you go. As clear as you can get. Now, by the way, we've said this before.
1: And we've given
0: this advice to all liberals. You can have your free health care. Mm-hmm. You can give your free health care mm-hmm. to whoever you want.
1: Mm-hmm.
0: You can tax all the rich. You mm-hmm. can skyrocket inside of your state all the taxes that you want.
1: Yep.
0: You can provide everything to everybody inside your state. Why aren't you doing it? Why aren't you demanding that the Democrats who have led and promised all this stuff on the federal level that they can't get done, why aren't you demanding they do it on the state level?
1: Right. Right.
0: We live that's why we have, you know, federalism, that's what it's about. You as a state can do what you want. Why won't you hold the Democrats' feet to the fire and say, give us free everything like
1: That's
0: you
1: right.
0: do on the federal level?
1: Right.
0: We know what the answer is because you've got to pay for it.
1: Which
0: then.
1: Means $29 a gallon.
0: Right. Which means you really don't care.
1: Right.
0: Because you can only care if you're willing to pay for it yourself. Then you care.
1: Yes.
0: If you're saying, no, somebody else should pay for it, then you don't care.
1: Right.
0: You just want free stuff.
1: Right.
0: You're not a more moral person than a conservative that says, by the way, there is no such thing as a free lunch. Somebody's right. going to have to pay for it.
1: Right. I want somebody else to pay for mine. That's greed. Right.
0: And government is not the most efficient system to run anything.
1: Right.
0: You can have it. No, but you won't. It's not. We'll get to it.
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10: Breaking news this hour from Town Hall. I'm Rich Thomason. Project Freedom being put on hold for now. President Trump hitting the pause button on the effort to guide commercial vessels out of the Strait of Hormuz.
11: The U.S. military launched what it called Project Freedom just Monday. President Trump describing it in humanitarian terms, designed to aid stranded seafarers stuck on the hundreds of ships that have been sitting in the Persian Gulf since the Iran war began. But after 2 days, that's now on hold, with just two merchant ships known to have passed through the U.S. guarded route through the territorial waters of Oman. In a social media post, the president says the pause is intended to see whether an agreement with Tehran on ending the war could be finalized. He told reporters earlier Tuesday,
12: "Now they're trying to survive and they won't be successful unless they make a deal."
11: But Trump says U.S. forces will maintain the blockade of Iranian ports. I'm Ben Thomas.
10: Meeting in Beijing, Chinese Foreign Minister Wang Yi has told his Iranian counterpart, China, deeply distressed over the war. Russia has fired dozens of drones at Ukraine, ignoring a unilateral ceasefire announced by Kiev. Ohio's primary election, setting the stage for two marquee matchups come November.
13: One contest is the U.S. Senate race that will help determine control of the chamber. The other contest is the governor's race, featuring a former presidential candidate and the state's COVID-era health director. Former Democratic Senator Sherrod Brown will try unseating GOP incumbent John Husted. In the governor's race, GOP nominee and biotech billionaire Vivek Ramaswamy will face Democrat Amy Acton.
10: Correspondent Andrew Stewart. The U.S. military has launched another strike on a vessel suspected of transporting drugs in the Eastern Pacific. Three men on board killed. Dow futures up 359 points. NASDAQ futures ahead 370. More on these stories at townhall.com.
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15: 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Here's Chuck Whitaker with traffic and weather on the threes.
16: BW Parkway, a little heavy already southbound Arundel Mills as you're working your way south towards Route 100. That would be the normal delay going south. Just the heavy traffic there. Plenty of room to get around and not a problem right now going south to Route 32. And then the traffic on the Parkway northbound coming up from Powder Mill Road. The lanes are clear. Both the tunnels have a good start southbound this morning. There was a report of some police activity at the ramp from northbound 895 exiting onto Hollibird Avenue. I don't see it in the camera. It's out of range, but you may have some flashing lights there. If that ramp is blocked, you'll go up and exit at the O'Donnell Street ramp. I'm Chuck Whitaker with traffic and weather on the threes on Talk Radio 680 WCBM.
17: Your Fox 45 forecast. New weather maker moves in today with rain and some isolated storms. Highs reach the mid-70s. A chance of showers tonight with temperatures falling back into the low 50s. From the Fox 45 Weather Authority, I'm meteorologist Amy Aronson for Talk Radio 680 WCBM.
15: 64 degrees in White Marsh, 62 in Joppatown at 6:04. Here are the latest headlines from the WCBM Maryland News Center. The law office of J. Wendell Gordon is launching an investigation after a United Airlines plane hit a Baltimore-based bakery truck on the New Jersey Turnpike. Warren Bordley Jr. was treated for glass injuries to his arm and hand after the plane's landing gear went through his truck's window and windshield on Sunday. On Tuesday, attorneys said it is a deeply serious incident that demands a thorough and independent investigation before they consider litigation. Attorneys say there are a lot of questions and their goal is to find the answers. The law firm has sent letters and Freedom of Information requests to various parties, including United Airlines. And a dirt bike rider is dead after a Tuesday night crash in northwest Baltimore. City police say the accident between the dirt bike and an SUV happened shortly before 9 p.m. Tuesday in the 3000 block of Liberty Heights Avenue. The 37-year-old dirt bike rider was pronounced dead at the scene. The driver of the SUV remained at the site of the crash. Police say the investigation is ongoing. Last night's winning Maryland Lottery pick three was 805. The pick four, 1245. It's 6:05 on Casey and Company. Stein on Sports with Sean Casey coming up next.
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3: And Gary has the morning off. I'm Sean Casey, and Stein on Sports brought to you by Farnan and Dermer. Get a $99 AC tune-up from the Comfort Guys, Farnan and Dermer. Orioles snapping a 5-game losing streak. Birds open up their series against the Miami Marlins with a 9-7 win. Sam Basayo led the way, going 3-for-4 with 4 RBIs, while Adley Rutschman and Leody Tavares plated runs the ninth inning to earn the win. Rico Garcia secures the win in relief. The teams will face off again tonight. Nats get blown out by the Twins 11-3 at home. In the NHL draft, it'll be held on Tuesday. Capitals did not move up and currently own the 16th overall pick in next month's festivities. Washington last had the number 16 pick in 2012 when the team selected for Tom Wilson, who's turned out to be a pretty darn good player. Kentucky Derby winner Golden Tempo back at home base in Lexington. His owners and trainer weigh a possible run the Preakness Stakes. His trainer, Cherie Devereaux, says the Preakness on May 16th is still under consideration. And that's a look at Stein on Sports.
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3: 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The right choice for Maryland. Coming up today, May the 6th. In this hour, the governor's $9 billion bridge to nowhere. Nowhere to be found. Talking about gaps. That's a big one. The president pausing Project Freedom in the Strait of Hormuz. We'll tell you why. But a top story here today, Governor Moore claiming that he has turned structural deficits into surpluses, and that is not necessarily accurate, folks. First and foremost, I want to thank Delegate Nino Mangione and the entire crew for holding down the fort on my week vacation. I was down in Palm Beach in Florida. Did not get to drive by Mar-a-Lago. Very difficult to get on Palm Beach Island these days, as you might imagine, and rightfully so. But I did get a chance to see it from a distance. So wave to President Trump. He was down in Doral in Miami at the same time I was down there. So, and they had a couple of nut jobs going after him down there as well. It's just incredible.
6: Once again.
3: It's every day. It's crazy. And they had another one today at the, right near the park near the White House. Again, another one. So just,
6: and it's sad that we're not surprised by this.
3: Yeah.
6: This should be shocking, shock and all.
3: Yeah.
6: But it's like, oh, hey, President, you know, got his life, you know, attempted to be taken again. So.
3: But it was nice to, you know, visit a state where there's like common sense and good fiscal policies and nice taxes and so on and so forth. Of course, the weather, you can't beat the weather. It was gorgeous all week except for Sunday. I think we had a little bit of rain, but it was just picture perfect all
6: week.
3: Were
6: you near where Caddyshack was filmed?
3: Not too far.
6: Far.
3: Yeah.
6: Okay.
3: Good stuff. No, in the Palm Beach, Delray, Boca area, just all gorgeous there. So had a great time.
7: So are you pro DeSantis 2020?
3: Time
7: in a state?
3: You spent some time in a state where, you know, here we're under siege 24/7. It's nice not to be worried about that.
7: Yeah. Yeah. Imagine, there actually is another way to live.
8: There
7: you
8: is.
7: You don't have to be tortured by our politicians. I can't imagine.
8: Yeah, it really
7: I
8: can
7: imagine.
8: But it was, great. It is a great state, and it's beautiful. And, of course, just got a little glimpse of what's going on down. We only live there for a week, but, you know, prices are pretty, you know, tame. And you look at it, and I was talking to some of the people we were staying with, and they love the taxes, the tax situation in Florida. And now more and more businesses are relocating. In Florida, so a lot to do. So it's a great state.
6: Any iguanas following you? Oh, no, that's only when it gets cold.
8: I did see several iguanas.
6: I was going to say, maybe Whitaker was up in the tree and fell on you. I don't know. I guess it's still too warm. They only do that when it's cold.
8: Yeah, but it's really, really cold. So it was, we had, one day where it was like 93 degrees. But the humidity hadn't crept in yet, so it was still
6: that's
8: very, very
6: perfect.
8: Yeah, and of course we were by the pool and did make it over to Deerfield Beach, for a little bit, and, beautiful there as well. So just, great vacation. So sorry you guys had to, we couldn't bring everybody in on the plane with us.
6: I tried to, but.
8: You're ready for one, I know. All right, 12 minutes after the hour of 6 o'clock, 6:12. So Governor Moore says he's turned a Maryland deficit into a surplus. Let's listen how many times he's trying to convince us, because I think he believes, is if I say it a lot of times, I just keep repeating it over and over and over again, it may be true.
9: And together, we are turning a $3-plus billion deficit into a cash surplus.
8: Yeah. So he keeps over and over and over again. This is what he keeps saying. And again, that cash surplus, it was $5.5 million, you remember, that Governor Lockdown Larry left, and that turned that into a record $1.68 billion tax increase on us.
6: Yeah, like termites go through water.
8: So $5 billion surplus into a $3.3 billion deficit, and then to balance that deficit, he had to charge us $1.68 billion in tax increases, vehicle increases, permits, registration fees, you know, and so on and so forth. And now, after the latest 2026 fiscal briefing, it is shown that the administration's budget plan is now, here are the deficits. $1.5 billion next year, $3 billion in 2028, $4 billion in 2030 and 2031. And he's still running around telling people, I turned the structural deficits into a surplus. No, you didn't. 6:13, traffic weather on the threes. Once again with the update, the king of all traffic, Chuck the Body Whitaker. Morning, Chuck.
10: Morning. And a new wreck just came up. Outer loop of the Capitol Beltway at River Road. So, of course, anything there will impact us as you're coming down from 270 and eventually to the American Legion Bridge. We'll get a look at that as soon as we can. There's some rain out to the west, and what they're saying is not going to be too long before it gets here, and then you can wave the rush hour goodbye when that happens. So right now, out in Frederick, Hagerstown, out through there, they're getting some pretty active rain, even some thunder and lightning in that area. We're still getting a report there was police activity. Don't know what it involves, but it was northbound 895 at the ramp to Hollibird Avenue. So, again, if you're coming out of the tunnel and you're heading north up to the bridge to get up to the top of the ramp, if that ramp is closed, you can go right up and use the O'Donnell Street ramp as the detour route in and around that area. I'm Chuck Whitaker with traffic and weather on the threes on Talk Radio 680 WCBM.
8: Fox 45 Weather Authority forecast for your Wednesday today. Rain possible throughout the day. Chance for storms. High about 75 or so overnight low in the low 50s. Tomorrow mostly cloudy. Chance for rain. It'll cool down a bit. Mid 60s. Boy, it was gorgeous yesterday. Really nice day. Windy in 62 in Annapolis and 62 in Owings Mills. Time for some one-liner news for you today. And President Trump has ordered Project Freedom to be paused in the Strait of Hormuz. On the bright side day, it's a far less dangerous to be on an oil tanker than it is on a cruise ship these days.
6: Holy smoke, you're right.
8: You see that one with the hantavirus?
6: That's rare. I mean, it's from poo, isn't it?
8: From rat stuff. Rat droppings, yeah. Southwest Airlines flight was delayed for an hour after a passenger attempted to bring a robot on board. The robot was removed from the plane before the departure. Apparently was flirting with the autopilot. And I was
10: on the one you blow
6: airplane,
10: up manually.
6: Airplane.
8: You know, I took Southwest down to Palm Beach when I went down. The plane was only half full until you pretty much sit wherever you wanted. Coming back, packed to the gills, and I'm guessing because of Spirit Airlines.
6: Yeah, I guess so. Right?
8: Yeah. Sure. You know, so it just, I mean, I've never seen Palm Beach Airport that crowded before. So it was amazing. In any event, it was a great flight back. We were back in an hour and 50 minutes.
6: They must have had a tailwind. Yeah,
8: exactly. Mm-hmm. Delta Airlines announced they're cutting free snacks and drinks on short flights. Passengers will somehow have to survive the 90-minute flight without the quarter can of Sprite and six pretzel sticks.
6: Peanuts.
8: Yeah.
6: Oh, wait, no. People get allergies and sue them.
8: That's right. You can't do peanuts anymore. Nope. So that's what you get. You get the pretzel sticks, you get those little Sun Chips.
6: Who needs anything else?
8: Yeah. Beef prices continue to hover at record highs, so high that the president now is considering appointing a big beef czar. We would like to nominate Chuck Whitaker.
11: Thank you.
8: Yeah, the T-Bone Specialist.
11: T-Bone Johnson.
8: That's right. T-Bone Johnson, indeed. You'll get those prices under control. I know you will.
6: Listen, bring down the beef.
8: That's right.
11: I would still like to know why we have all this oil, and we're pumping all this oil and sending it other places. Why aren't we sending it to us?
8: Well, because, number one, we export now 14 million barrels a day, more than any other country.
11: Right.
8: And it is, it's priced globally. That's the problem. We've got plenty of gasoline here in the U.S., but the way it's priced, it's a global commodity.
11: Well,
8: so
11: then we need to cut that line off and go to our own line.
8: Yeah. So, well, that might be, heading down the road next.
11: Let's and get this. We have the oil from Venezuela.
8: Yep, have the oil from Venezuela. And I
11: so
8: think
11: again,
8: pretty soon we'll have the oil from Iran.
11: Anybody else's price.
6: Yes.
8: Yeah. If
6: bring
8: Iran,
6: back a horse and buggy.
8: If Iran does not do unconditional surrender, we're going to take Karg Island. That's where their oil deposits are, and then it's going to be over for Iran. They'll just, you know, and they'll have that oil.
11: Should have happened already.
6: Yeah.
8: Probably should have, but you know, the president is trying to at least, I don't think he's, look, there's some people think he's trying to let them save face because they have no control of what's going on over there right now. None.
11: I have a quick update if you don't mind.
8: Yes, sir. Go right ahead.
11: Pat McDonough's wife. We know her.
8: Valerie.
11: Yes. She called in and said there's a lot of activity, police activity, York Road and Fairmount Avenue in Towson.
6: Hey, what a shock.
8: Oh, that is a shocker.
6: I can't believe it.
11: I'm not going to go involved what's involved, but there are several police cars and different things are going on.
8: Okay.
11: So heads up in Towson.
8: All right. Very good.
6: Thanks, time for
8: Chuck.
6: School.
8: I did spend some time in the lovely state of Florida in the last week or so.
11: Yeah,
8: and
11: I know.
8: It really,
11: you were here.
8: Yeah, it really was nice. Sorry I didn't get over to your neck of the woods, but maybe next
11: just
8: time.
11: Just as well. Yeah. You're not allowed past I-4 in Orlando. Get the hell out of here. I got people to stop that crap. I'm not coming over here.
8: I was hanging out in Palm Beach, Delray, Boca, Deerfield.
11: Nice over there.
8: Yeah, really nice over there. Yeah, very, very nice.
11: Somebody lives at Boynton Beach. We go over there. We play golf. Very nice.
8: You know what?
11: That's a different world than the West Side.
8: It really is. Boynton Beach, there was the Titanic exhibit was there.
11: Right.
8: I wanted to get a chance to get in, but tickets were all sold out. So yep. If I'd known, I would have reserved them ahead of time. But yeah, that apparently is pretty impressive if you're into that Titanic
11: that's
8: stuff.
11: That's a different, you know, the ocean's different over there because it's more rough.
8: Yep.
11: Because it's the Atlantic. You come over to the Gulf side, it's nice and calm. You know,
8: yeah, it was really
11: we have
8: warm,
11: better
8: though.
11: Beaches than they do.
8: It was really warm. I mean, Deerfield Beach wasn't bad. I mean, and there's a nice little part of Boca Beach, which is very private, very quiet.
11: Mm-hmm.
8: I think
6: it's not naked, is it?
8: No,
11: naked.
8: No. The other only Chuck goes to the naked beaches
11: with Mike Fast.
6: Don't
11: we double dated one time?
8: They call him Naked Wafer. That's what he is.
11: That's nice.
8: All right, we'll see the couple up and running here. It is 6:19, 19 minutes after the hour, so we'll get into more of the governor dodging. You know, I saw Gary Collins, Fox 45 Spotlight on Maryland, on Friday, Saturday, and Sunday, try to track down the governor on three separate occasions. Now, he's obviously getting the runaround. He doesn't want to answer any questions, because now in order to give an interview, you have to give the framework of what the interview is going to be about, meaning like, you know, they're now cherry picking. It's a campaign time. He relaunched his campaign over the weekend. And so now, of course, we're not going to get the governor who claims to be a transparent governor or the governor who is going to be there for the people or leave no one behind. He'll say that. He'll mouth the words, but we all know he doesn't mean a lick of it. 410-922-6680, 1-800-WCBM-680. Those are our local numbers. Let me ask you something. If you're 62 years of age or older and you're still making a mortgage payment every month, how long have you been doing that? 5 years? 10 years? Longer? At some point, you've got to ask, how long am I going to keep making this mortgage payment? I was talking with Mark McVeary about this just the other day. He said something that really stuck with me. He said that a reverse mortgage is a refinance without a monthly payment. Okay? Let that sink in for just a second. It can pay off that loan and eliminate the payment going forward. You stay in your home. You keep ownership. Now, I know when people hear reverse mortgage, they think that's not for me, so they don't even bother looking into it. Well, here's the deal, and just keep making that payment month after month, and you'll never have to worry about it, right? But if you're 62 years of age or older, and that payment is still there, it's worth finding out if you need to be making it. When you call, you'll talk directly with Mark himself, 410-788-7070, 410-788-7070, and tell him I told you to call.
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8: Six twenty-two minutes after the hour. Marty asking, was the plane half full or half empty? I think from the airline's perspective, it was half empty. From my perspective, it was half full, I suppose. I don't know. But it was coming back. I'm telling you, we had everything. We had screaming babies. We had oversized passengers. I'm telling you, that plane was full all the way. But I guess that's a good thing for Southwest, not so much for Spirit Airlines. And by the way, on Spirit, I heard a lot of misinformation. This was Elizabeth Warren and the Democrats did not want Spirit and JetBlue to merge. They were totally opposed to that. I think that would have saved Spirit Airlines. The Biden administration, led by Pete Buttigieg, and the rest of them, they're the ones that killed Spirit Airlines and the 14,000 jobs. Not President Trump. President Trump talked about buying Spirit Airlines, but a judge wouldn't let that that go forward. So it was way too late for President Trump to come in, and not that I was a fan of that idea anyway, but it was the Democrats, Hiawatha, Pete Buttigieg, Joe Biden that killed Spirit Airlines. 623 traffic, weather on the threes. Now with the update, here's the king of all traffic, T-Bone Johnson.
10: Big delay on the Capitol Beltway heading around to the American Legion Bridge. The wreck is before River Road. It's backed up, though, back to the spur at I-270, and looking at the traffic, very much stop and go. Several lanes are blocked on the outer loop, not at the American Legion Bridge, but before you get into that area. So eventually this traffic coming around from Georgia Avenue and Connecticut Avenue through there will get an impact as well. A couple of areas with police activity this morning in Towson, York Road, Fairmount Avenue. Just a heads up for that. And earlier, about 30 minutes ago, there was some activity blocking the ramp from 895 northbound, exiting onto Hollibert Avenue. And again, you can pick up if that is, in fact, closed. We don't see it, can't confirm it, but that's the word we have. You'll use the O'Donnell Street ramp to go around that area. I'm Chuck Whitaker with traffic and weather on the threes on Talk Radio 680 WCBM.
8: Fox 45 Weather Authority forecast. Rain possible throughout the day today. Chance for some storms. Mid-70s for the high. Down in the low 50s tonight. Mostly cloudy. Chance for rain tomorrow. 65 degrees for the high tomorrow. Right now we're at 61. And expect some light rain the next hour in Reisterstown. And 60 degrees in Ocean City, where it's a little bit windy as well. So we're talking about Governor Moore. Dodging questions now. Of course, he's in official campaign mode. And so now I think he's going to basically make himself unavailable, or not as readily available, especially to Fox 45. He gave one television interview over the weekend, and it wasn't to Fox 45. So they're on the outs, as you might imagine. They think that Sinclair has it in for the governor. And these are just tough questions, let's face it. I mean, he's supposed to be Governor Transparency, Governor Leave No One Behind, Governor I Stand With The People, except when he's not. And that happens to be most of the time. John Myrick, he, as you know, is a Republican gubernatorial candidate. He says that the governor has an obligation to stand and answer these questions.
14: The governor works for the people of Maryland. The questions that you are posing, Marylanders have a right to have answers. And as a public servant, as the elected governor of a state, he is responsible to those people. And that means he is responsible to answer your questions.
8: And yet he's not interested in answering those questions. He's been dodging and evading, you know, Fox 45 spotlight on Maryland, Gary Collins, and others as well. See if Mackenzie, next time we'll talk with her tomorrow, see if she's been able to track the governor down anytime soon. But, yeah, this is why, you know, the gubernatorial candidates out there, all of them got to really, hit the road here, hit the pavement, and start reminding people what this governor has done. To the state of Maryland, where, we've signed a Save Our State petition at WCBM.com. Go and read the list there. We could probably amend and update the list because it's even worse than it was when we first started the petition about 3 or 4 months ago. So go to WCBM.com. You can sign the petition there and, of course, share it on all your social media. But at the end of the day, this governor does work for us here in the state of Maryland, for Republicans and Democrats and unaffiliateds and the whole nine yards. And yet he's now in campaign mode, as we have seen, relaunching that campaign on Saturday. Of course, Friday was the big commie day. You know, May Day, we had all those communists out protesting, and it used to be that just to be a labor thing, right? It used to be all they did was want to make sure that people, the workers, unite, and were, of course, the Workers' Party is a euphemism for the Communist Party these days. But now they're just being blatant about it, whether it's Mamdani in New York, or some of these other groups and organizations, they flat out want to convert, kill free markets, kill capitalism, and institute or install communism, like it's worked so well everywhere it's ever been tried before. Not obviously, but again, this governor said that the surplus that we inherited, left by Governor Lockdown Larry, $5.5 billion dollars, was something that when you look at it. It was $5 billion. He's saying that this was all due to the ARP money and the COVID money and so on. And some of it was. But here's the question. Knowing that you had a $5 billion surplus, why weren't you more fiscally responsible with that surplus? Okay? Everybody can easily say, okay, that was government, leftover government money. That's fine. But you were not fiscally responsible with that money. You went, remember what he did when he first got into office? He hired like 15,000 state employees. Okay? That was number one. So that kind of that turned the $5 billion into a $3.5 billion deficit, or $3.3 billion deficit. So you were not fiscally responsible from day one when you became governor. Now you're expecting us to swallow this lie that you've taken structural deficits and you've changed them into surpluses. Sorry, nobody's buying it. Nobody with an ounce of credibility in the financial world. And that's the reason why our Moody's rating remains below what it has been historically. 6:29, I want to tell you about Audiology Associates. 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It's coming up on 6:30. Time to get some latest news headlines. And with the update, here's Maggie Hunter.
6: Thanks. Good morning. The victim of a Tuesday afternoon shooting in Southwest Baltimore has died as a result of his injuries. The shooting happened shortly after 1 p.m. in the 1600 block of Cole Street and the 31-year-old victim was taken to a hospital where he was pronounced dead. Hazmat teams responded to South Baltimore on Tuesday afternoon after a rail car leaked hydrochloric acid. CSX called the Baltimore Fire Department at around 3:30 p.m. to report the leak at Chesapeake Avenue and 9th Street. When crews arrived, the hazmat team identified and contained the source of the leak, and no injuries were reported. The leak was contained within the rail yard, and there was no threat to the surrounding community. The Maryland Department of the Environment has been notified. And a 57-year-old woman has entered an Alford plea in a pet crematorium scam. By entering the plea, Yolanda Ward did not admit guilt, but acknowledged that Baltimore County prosecutors had enough evidence for a conviction. On Tuesday, a judge sentenced Ward to 5 years suspended, followed by 5 years of supervised probation. In addition, she must pay restitution and may not care for any animals. Ward and her husband operated Loving Care Pet in Catonsville, charging for pet cremations, but giving the owners sand or concrete and dumping the remains along area roads or their property. Earlier this year, Ward's husband Rodney pleaded guilty to theft and malicious destruction of property and was sentenced to 20 years. And Fox 45 reports that an 18-year-old and a juvenile had been arrested for an armed carjacking in the Towson Town Center garage from late last month. Authorities said that Gregory Bishop, 18, and a 16-year-old boy have both been charged with armed carjacking, assault, armed robbery, and the unlawful taking of a motor vehicle. On April 25th, around 3:30 p.m., in a parking garage in the 800 block of Delaney Valley Road, a victim said that two known people pointed weapons at him while he was walking to his car, and then took his vehicle. It's 6:32 on Casey and Company. Coming up next, Chuck Whitaker with traffic and weather on the threes.
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6: 6:33 on Casey and Company. Here's Chuck Whitaker with traffic and weather on the threes.
11: The wreck on the Capitol Beltway on the outer loop at River Road before the American Legion Bridge is now on the shoulder. That's loosened up, but still some heavy traffic coming down the hill from Georgia Avenue and then merging in from the ramp and I-270, but it has improved in the last couple of minutes. No rain so far towards Annapolis. Still clear at I-97 at Route 32, and then 50 is in good shape between the Bay Bridge and the Severn River Bridge and over towards I-97. Brake lights now at the Old Harbor Tunnel around the Eastern Avenue Bridge. 95 gets busy at the top of the hill near the Keith Avenue ramp. The West Side Outer Loop, your delay's already there. The normal backup is already in place. Outer Loop 795 going down to Frederick Road. I'm Chuck Whitaker with traffic and weather on the threes on Talk Radio 680 WCBM.
16: Your Fox 45 forecast. New weather maker moves in today with rain and some isolated storms. Highs reach the mid-70s. A chance of showers tonight, but temperatures falling back into the low 50s. From the Fox 45 Weather Authority, I'm meteorologist Amy Aronson for Talk Radio 680 WCBM.
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8: Well, Gary has the day off. I'm Sean Casey with Stein on Sports, brought to you by The Game Room, Yorktown Social in Conkeysville, the total game changer. Orioles open up their series against the Marlins in the 9-7 victory in Miami, I should say. Adley Rutschman drove in the go-ahead run with a pinch hit single in the top of the ninth inning.
17: Stay ready. Didn't know if I was going to come in or not, but just trying to stay ready in case, let me come in and going over scouting reports with Dustin and Brady and just trying to be as ready as possible.
8: Sam Masaya led the way at the plate after going 3-for-4, four runs batted in. The Birds snap a five-game skid.
18: Liam Hicks and Otto Lopez hit back-to-back home runs in the bottom of the seventh. Miami now has dropped three straight and four out of its last five. Both teams will face off again tonight. Kentucky Derby winner Golden Tempo is back at a home base in Lexington as his owners and trainers weigh a possible run in the Preakness. His trainer, Sherry Devereaux, says the Preakness on May 16th is under consideration.
19: And as long as he's in tip-top shape, you know, we'll talk about it, and it is on the table, but it's really up to him.
18: Elsewhere, NFL star Stephon Diggs has been found not guilty of assault in Massachusetts. Diggs was accused of choking his personal chef during an argument in late night of 2025. He faced charges of felony strangulation, misdemeanor assault, and battery. The NFL will hopefully trash the idea of introducing replacement referees for the upcoming season. ESPN is reporting the league and the Referees Association are scheduling a new collective bargaining agreement vote on Thursday. Top seeds in each conference earned game one victories in the semifinal round of the NBA playoffs. In the East, it was the Pistons beating the Cavaliers 111-101. Out West, the Thunder let Chet Holmgren cook for 24 points in a 108-90 win over the Lakers. And the top team in the NHL, still perfect in the postseason after the Avalanche took down the Wild in Game 2 from Denver. Colorado now leads the series 2-0. And that's a look at Stein on Sports.
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18: Six thirty-seven, 23 minutes now before the hour of 7 o'clock. You know, I don't travel much, maybe once or twice a year. So I'm not a veteran, traveler. And but I do have insights when I do travel. Something that's, you know, of course, Southwest changed its seating assignment thing. It used to be general boarding. You get there, you could pay, I guess, for an upgraded seat or whatever. But you basically got what you got when you checked in for your flight. Now it's you can actually pick your seat. But if you buy the lowest fare, you get an assigned seat when you check in. You can upgrade to preferred seating, and then you can actually pick your seat when you book your flight. Or you can get, you know, the over the wing or the bulkhead section with a little more leg room. That's going to cost a little bit more. I think this is ever since a private equity firm has bought them out or invested into them. So they made some changes, obviously. But the thing that really is weird is when you're in a plane full of people, okay, and it is time to exit the plane. Everybody stands up, and you're not going anywhere because the only the people at the front. And yeah, so I got people. I was in like the 23rd row or whatever it was, and so the everybody's standing up in the plane at one time. I just don't understand why there's an orderly exit where you're in that first row, and they have what A, B, C, D, E, F, whatever it is. That first row stands up, gets their bags, exits. Second row, and you just do it sequentially, like they did, like they call you at a catering affair. This table go up, this table go up. It's mass bedlam. It's chaos. You got people standing in the aisles. You can't get to your bags overhead. I just don't understand why these airlines now. I don't know, maybe other airlines do that. It's just an observation on my part that it would go much smoother if it was a more orderly fashion to exiting the aircraft. All right. I got that off my chest. 6:39, 21 minutes now before the hour, 7 o'clock. President Trump hinted that a final agreement regarding an end to the conflict between Iran and the United States may be around the corner and pause what is called Project Freedom, which is an effort to help the ships go through the Strait of Hormuz, rather. In a post on Truth Social, the president shared that while the blockade on the Strait of Hormuz would remain in full force, Project Freedom was being paused for a short period of time to see whether or not the agreement can be finalized. Based on the request of Pakistan and other countries, the tremendous military success that we've had during the campaign against the country of Iran, and additionally the fact that great progress has been made toward a complete and final agreement with representatives of Iran, we have mutually agreed that while the blockade will remain in full force and effect Project Freedom, the movement of ships through the Strait of Hormuz, will be paused for a short period of time to see whether or not the agreement can be finalized and signed. On Sunday, Trump had revealed that countries from all over the world, which were not involved in the conflict, had asked if the U.S. could help free up the ships, which are locked up in the Strait. And the president added, for the good of Iran, the Middle East, and the United States, we have told these countries we will guide these ships out safely from the restricted waterways so they can freely and ably get on with their businesses. There are different estimates, maybe up towards 200 ships that are trapped with oil, supplies, other cargo, and it's going to take a while to get those out of there. That's one of the main reasons why oil remains priced at well over $100 a barrel. That's why we're now at $4.49 a gallon on average. Maybe it could go as high as $5 because summer peak driving season is here. We could see $5 a gallon gas by end of summer. By Labor Day. Now, as soon as this thing gets resolved, you'll see those energy prices begin to go down. But right now, here's the question. The question is, should the president continue? And I think some believe that this was done out of deference to Iran, to the fractured leadership. And they are fractured. They're not quite sure who's running the show here. You still have elements of the IRGC. That want to run it just like the old hardliners did. And then you got the more moderate types that are saying, man, we're getting you-know-what blown out of us. If we want to rebuild as a country, if we want to be able to survive, we're going to need infrastructure. We're going to need this oil at Karg Island. We're going to have to – this is our revenue. This is $500 million a day that we're losing. The president did warn them if they interfere with U.S. ships, they'll be blown off the face of the earth. And I think they believe that that is true. So did the president offer this as an olive branch for Iran? Because Iran is out there saying that we have complete control on the, of the Strait of Hormuz. And that's clearly not accurate. That's clearly a lie. I listened to the press briefing yesterday with Secretary of War Hegseth and Raisin Kane. And it is just Iran is powerless to do anything. He took out, 7, 8 of those fast attack boats. Got rid of them just like that. They tried to launch missiles against our guided missile destroyers, our U.S. Arleigh Burke class, and all those rockets and missiles got taken out. Now, there was some, they had some success going after the United Arab Emirates or whatever, but and the UAE is saying they're out of OPEC. They're going to leave OPEC now. And so this is going to be very interesting to see how this whole thing is going to come to fruition. Because President Trump is not going to accept a nuclear Iran in any way, shape, or form. Not going to happen. And he is not going to allow them to control the Strait of Hormuz, which is an international waterway. That's not going to happen. So the only thing I see, the only way out for Iran is a complete surrender. And they can call it whatever they want. And they're not going to probably name it an unconditional surrender. They'll probably have some kind of other fancy name for it. But that's the only thing I think is going to work for President Trump to appease him and get this this war, this military operation over and done with. All right, 6:43, get your thoughts on that. 410-922-6680, 1-800-WCBM-680. Now for the update on the latest traffic weather on the threes. Here's T-Bone Johnson.
10: The backups now both the Harbor Tunnels, 895, not quite back to Pulaski Highway, but getting there. So it's going to be very soon, not back to Marie.

0: fire at the end of that ramp at Ponca Street at Hollibert Avenue. So City Fire is going to check on that. Maybe a broken down vehicle, outer loop of the Capitol Beltway. The report was in the left-hand lane at Route 29. Of course, that just extends the normal heavy traffic from New Hampshire Avenue around to the Mormon Temple. And still clear, nothing major right now through Annapolis. The morning buildup, not quite there yet at I-97 southbound with the lanes open at Route 32. I'm Chuck Whitaker with traffic and weather on the threes on Talk Radio 680 WCBN.
1: Fox 25 Weather Authority forecast, rain possible throughout the day today. Chance for storms, highs about 75 degrees or so. Right now, cloudy, 63 in Parkville and 63 in downtown Baltimore. Let's head out to the Chuck Wagon. 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
1: Oreo is dropping firecracker pop flavor, inspired by those classic popsicles. You know the firecracker popsicles?
3: We call them bomb pops.
1: Yeah.
3: Same thing, I guess.
1: And so Oreo's going to get the firecracker pop flavored cream. Is I guess America 250.
0: You know what I thought you just said?
1: What?
0: I thought you said pot.
1: Oh, no, pop. Pop.
3: Like you could walk right out the street here.
1: Exactly.
3: That,
1: yeah.
3: Just by breathing the air.
1: McDonald's is getting rid of a self-serve soda stations. Now you might have to ask an employee for your free refill next time you go into McDonald's. They're removing all the self-serve fountains. They say they'll provide a more consistent experience for workers and customers. And so I think this, my theory on this is they want to push their own little brand of dirty sodas and refreshers, you know, the kind that they make.
0: Sure.
1: So, and, you know, they can't do that.
0: Plus they don't want you putting your mouth under the fountain and letting it have it, you know.
1: Well, you know, I didn't want to go there, Chuck, but apparently this all started in Brooksville, when you were spotted like you were at the Golden Corral years ago.
3: The Golden Corral.
0: I hurt my back the last time I did it.
1: It used to be just one fountain, and then, of course, they realized when Chuck got at that fountain, it'd be hours before they could wean him off of it.
3: Oh, man.
0: I'd like to wean off of you right now. You should have some more days
1: it's
0: off.
1: It's only been 46 minutes. M&M's dropping a cerulean pack inspired by The Devil Wears Prada. Any hinkling to watch that movie, see that movie?
3: No. I never saw the original.
1: Kristen wants to watch it. She wants to see
3: what
1: it.
3: What is Prada?
1: Prada's a designer, isn't it?
0: Yeah.
1: Yeah, I think it's pocketbooks and clothing and things of that nature. Isn't that Anna Wintour?
3: I'll take Walmart, thank you.
1: Yeah. Anne Hathaway's in this movie again.
0: Mm-hmm.
1: Meryl Streep, noted TDS sufferer. So, I don't know. We'll see. Lay's is rolling out international chip flavors for the World Cup 2026. I think that starts next month, doesn't it?
0: I don't know. I think so. You're right.
1: Yeah.
3: I think it is next month.
1: Lay's Argentinian style steak with chimichurri, Lay's Brazilian style garlic sauce, and Lay's wavy French onion soup.
0: Yeah.
1: All flavors rolling out for the World Cup in 2026. Which is here in North America. Subway's bringing back a budget eats with the new under $5 menu. For Maggie, for you, the new spicy pepperoni.
3: Yes, indeed.
1: I know.
0: She used to date him, didn't she?
3: Yeah,
1: she did.
3: He worked here.
1: Then there's the new ham and salami. There's the BLT, the bacon, lettuce, and Roma tomatoes with mayo. I have to try that.
0: That would be good.
1: Yeah. Burp. And then the cold cut combo is back. And then the sub of the day, they're bringing that back as well. So today, for instance, it would be Sweet Onion Teriyaki Wednesday at your participating Subway restaurant.
3: Yeah, and everybody cries here because you stink after you eat it, so you do, for you, real.
1: Is that from personal experience?
3: Well, I
1: I think she answered her question. All right, very much. Chuck, we'll see you in a couple. Yes, sir.
0: They're putting up the gusty wind warning signs now at the Bay Bridge before this cold front comes through.
1: Yeah, and it's heading our way, folks. It'll be here shortly.
0: Not too far.
1: All right, thanks for seeing a couple. It's 6:48, 12 minutes out before the hour of 7 o'clock. You're listening to KC and Company. So really the question is, I think everybody would like to see this come to some kind of fruition, some kind of end. But you don't want to leave fangs in the snake in this particular case. And I think that's what president is trying to balance how the best, because you've got the economic concerns, global commodity, but you still have that enriched uranium. That's what's holding up the whole kit and caboodle. The IRGC hardliners do not want to give up the uranium, which is 60% enriched, which is enough to make 10 or 11 nuclear.

0: nuclear devices. Could be dirty bombs, could be warheads, whatever the case may be. And that's kind of holding up the whole thing. And so the president is just saying we might have to wait this out. This might take a couple more weeks. I know initially it was 4 to 6 weeks, and everybody's on him about that. But he did have a couple of ceasefires, a couple of pauses. So it really wasn't a 4 to 6 week bombing campaign. I think the next big move, and I'm predicting it here, is that I think you'll have to see the Marines take Karg Island. And that is going to be, we would then control all of Iran's oil and revenue, and they would have nothing left. And they would at that point have to come to the table and completely surrender. I think the president's trying to avoid that because of the boots on the ground, argument, especially when it's a Iranian soil. But that might be the only real. Iran has no leverage whatsoever. It's a waiting game. It's waiting them out and see how long it's going to take before they've decided enough is enough. I mean, they're not going to be able to pay their soldiers. So once the soldiers aren't getting paid and, you're running out of food and water, electricity, whatever the case may be, eventually the worm will turn. The question is, how long is that going to take? 6:50, 10 minutes now before the hour of 7 o'clock. Coming up at the top of the hour, I'm going to take a look at a Democrat Maryland senator wants a special session in order to gerrymander. He thinks somehow he knows more than Dollar Bill Ferguson and Governor Westmore. We'll see. 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
0: 653, traffic weather on the threes. Once again, T-Bone Johnson.
8: We had the wreck early this morning, Outer Loop Capitol Beltway at River Road. They're still on the shoulder and it's still slow coming down from the spur at I-270, but does get better once we cross into the area at the American Legion Bridge at the Potomac, so we just have to ride that out, but it's going to take about 10 minutes to get through there. Looks like the broken down vehicle reported on the outer loop of the Capitol Beltway 29 may have cleared the roadway, but it did some damage, and we're backed up already back between New Hampshire Avenue and the ramps at I-95. Typical ride already on the Beltway on the Parkville side through Greenspring. A minor delay there, but the west side is already solid. The usual spot, 795 down through Frederick Road, and we're up to 20-minute delays plus with the heavy traffic south at both the harbor tunnels. I'm Chuck Whitaker with traffic and weather on the threes on Talk Radio 680 WCVM.
0: Fox 25 Weather Authority forecast. Rain is a-coming and a chance for storms. High about 75 today. Tonight, low 50s. Right now, 63. Some light rain the next hour in Glen Burnie, 62 in Windham and Stevensville. Getting some thoughts here on Iran. What should the president do to force Iran to surrender, come to the peace table, and and give up their enriched uranium, etc. Bob's in Baltimore. Good morning, Bob.
9: Good morning, Sean. Yes, I have to agree with you, and maybe just like go a step further. I don't want them to come to any peace table. I want them to be obliterated. And I just think of this, they're like a social disease. If you don't treat them properly, it's never going to go away. They're just going to be there.
0: It's a cancer that's been metastasizing for 47 years. It's killed over 1,000. Yes, I get that, but I think the delicate balance that President Trump has to play here is the people of Iran, not the murderous mullahs and the IRGC and the Basij, but the people.
9: The people that still support that regime, I know they're there. Once the other side, would take control, whoever it may be, I think those people that still support this regime should be sent to re-educational camps like they did during the Second World War with the Germans and the Japanese. Yeah. They had to do that.
0: It was pretty nasty. The Japanese were really nasty, and they've turned it around. Now one of our best allies, so not saying that couldn't happen here as well.
9: And real quick, Sean, before I go, I don't know if you've ever seen it or not, but one of the things I wish they would get rid of or blow up is that damn mausoleum that belongs to the first Ayatollah. You should see it. It looks like a day-old Carvel birthday cake.
0: Jeez.
9: It's the ugliest thing you've ever seen.
0: I haven't seen it. We'll have to look it up now. All right, thanks for bringing it to my attention, Bob. Appreciate the call. Brian says, where the heck are the Moabs? Drop a few Moabs on Iran. That might make them cry uncle, Moabs being mother of all bombs. I think we did that and buried the enriched uranium. The question is how we get it out of there. In the last week or so, we've learned of this, the Key Bridge. We fired the first contractor, Kiewit. Is the name of the contractor. I understand there were issues with Kiewit in other states, and we didn't do our due diligence here in the state of Maryland before hiring them, so that should be investigated. But it went initially from maybe almost $1.5 billion to $2 billion to upwards of $9 billion. That's what some federal officials are saying, that the Key Bridge could have gone from, and then it wasn't going to be built. And here at his campaign relaunch on Saturday, the governor is now still saying the Key Bridge is going to be built, and it's going to be built fast.
10: And we will complete major projects with speed and safety and cost savings. And by the way, Baltimore, that includes the Francis Scott Key Bridge. This will not be easy, but we're not promised easy. If we do our job, we're promised victory.
0: Yeah, and part of the problem is, why is this so expensive here in the state of Maryland? Well, you've got all these competing factions. You've got, of course, the prevailing wage law, meaning that, the unions have to get their cut of the pie, get compensated on any project. Then you've got a bunch of minority-owned businesses. They get their cut of the project as well, of any project as well. So by the time everybody's feeding at the trough. Here, and that's the reason why we see these cost overruns. That's the reason, it really is. And people, like we've talked to Ed Hale, senior, about this before, about how we could, shortchange some of that and get that out of the process. But, if you want it built with speed and safety and make sure there are no cost overruns, you're going to have to get rid of some of these components to a deal on a bridge rebuild here. And I don't know how he does it with a straight face, how he can sit up there and say, we're going to build this with speed. And now we're looking at, 2031? That's what we're hearing? 2031, $9 billion? And at that point, who knows? The traffic patterns may have changed completely. And maybe there'll be something else. I just think this is... This is basically a study on government inefficiency, government incompetence, and the fact that, and this is something that the Department of Transportation Secretary Sean Duffy was out being critical of in the last week or so as well. But that's absurd. From about 1 point, whatever it was, 9 billion to 9 billion itself. Incredible. Town Appliance, want to tell you about just a fantastic experience I've had at Town Appliance. You'll have the same thing. Mayor both helped me hunt down the perfect kitchen upgrade and refrigerator. 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
12: Breaking news this hour from Town Hall. I'm Rich Thomason. While hinting that a final agreement to end the Iran war could be close at hand, President Trump is pausing Project Freedom. Writing on Truth Social, he says the effort to guide ships through the Strait of Hormuz is being put on hold for a short period of time to see whether the agreement can be finalized. Iran's top diplomat meets with his Chinese counterpart in Beijing.
13: Chinese Foreign Minister Wang Yi told Iran's Abbas Araghchi that China is deeply distressed over the war that's lasted more than 2 months. In a video of the meeting accessed by the AP, Wang says, "We believe that a comprehensive ceasefire is urgently needed, that a resumption of hostilities is not acceptable, and that it's particularly important to remain committed to dialogue and negotiations." It's the first time since the start of the war that Araghchi has travelled to China, whose close economic and political ties to Tehran give it a unique position of influence. I'm Charles DeLefesma.
12: Republicans wasting no time pursuing redistricting efforts across the South.
14: This follows a high court ruling that affects majority African American congressional districts. South Carolina, Alabama, Tennessee, and Louisiana are all considering changes. Republican leaders in South Carolina are targeting a district held by a longtime black Democratic lawmaker. Alabama is debating legislation for a special congressional primary.
12: And that's correspondent Andrew Stewart. Trump-endorsed candidates really cleaned up in the Indiana State Senate primaries. Of the 7 challengers endorsed by President Trump, at least 5 of them won. One incumbent senator prevailed in the 7th race, too close to call. U.S. Senator Jim Banks calling it a big night for MAGA in Indiana. The Dow futures up 541 points. NASDAQ futures ahead 450. More on these stories. townhall.com.
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16: 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Here's Chuck Whitaker with traffic and weather on the threes.
17: Now both the tunnels are looking at their normal delay southbound. 895 now is backed up beyond the bridge at Erdman Avenue and Pulaski Highway. 95 is moving, but it's moving with slow traffic from Moravia Road and Eastern Avenue eventually into the Fort McHenry Tunnel. So we're at least at a 20-minute delay southbound. We're moving. No incidents right now. Very bottom end of the JFX was a report of a minor accident at the traffic light at the JFX at Fayette Street. So you might have city police there. Shouldn't create much of a problem, but just a heads up for some brake lights on the bottom end. Beltway with the normal delays. And keep in mind, some rain is coming in from the west. western part of the state. I'm Chuck Whitaker with traffic and weather on the threes on Talk Radio 680 WCVM.
18: Your Fox 45 forecast. New weather maker moves in today with rain and some isolated storms. Highs reach the mid-70s. A chance of showers tonight, but temperatures falling back into the low 50s. From the Fox 45 Weather Authority, I'm meteorologist Amy Aronson for Talk Radio 680 WCVM.
16: It's 62 degrees in Bel Air and 64 in Owings Mills. At 7:04, here are the latest headlines from the WCBM Maryland News Center. As Baltimore heads into a busy travel season, the city's Board of Estimates is set to vote Wednesday on dozens of travel expense reports, most of them from the mayor's office. Taxpayer advocate David Williams criticized the volume of trips and the cost being charged to the public. Among the travel requests up for approval is a two-day trip for Baltimore Arts Director to attend the Atlanta Jazz Festival with expenses totaling $1,602. And a former treasurer of a youth athletic organization in Anne Arundel County has been charged after investigators say she stole more than $240,000 from the group over several years. According to the Anne Arundel County Police Department, the investigation began on March 21st, 2025, when the department's financial crimes unit looked into allegations of missing funds from the Pasadena Buccaneers Athletic Club. Last night's winning Maryland Lottery pick 3 was 805, the pick 4, 1245. It's 7:05 on Casey and Company. Stein on Sports coming up next.
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6: Now, Gary Stein on sports.
0: Gary has a day off. I'm Sean Casey. Stein on Sports brought to you by Farnan and Dermer. Get a $99 AC tune-up from the Comfort Guys, Farnan and Dermer. Comfort last night in the... The form of the bat of Adley Rutschman, who just did a pinch hit single, and the Orioles snapped their 5-game losing streak with a 9-7 win. Sam Basayo led the way, going 3-for-4 with 4 runs driven in. And of course, Adley and Leody Taveras plating runs in the 9th inning to earn the win. Rico Garcia securing the win in relief. Both teams will face off again tonight against the Marlins. Elsewhere, the NHL draft lottery was held on Tuesday. Caps did not move up and currently on the 16th overall pick in next month's festivities. DC United will be on the road this weekend. The Black and Red will face off against Nashville Saturday in Music City. The Ravens are expected to be visited this week by defensive tackle Calais Campbell, expected to arrive and finalize his one-year deal. He made $5.5 million with Arizona Cardinals last season. Should be somewhat in that that realm of as far as $5.5-6 million, somewhere in that area. And finally, again, we talk about the Kentucky Derby winner, Golden Temple, back at his home base in Lexington, Kentucky, as his owners and trainers weigh a possible run in the Preakness Stakes. And we'll see. Keep our fingers crossed for that. And that's a look at Stein on Sports.
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0: And thanks once again to Delegate Nino Mangione for sitting in on my week of vacation. Great job, Nino. Appreciate that. And coming up in this hour, that driver in the deadly 695 crash pleading guilty. We'll tell you what he got sentenced to. The redistricting battle at the national level right now is breaking in favor of the Republicans, and we'll tell you why. Top story here today involves redistricting, and then a Democrat senator here in the state of Maryland, Senator Arthur Ellis, who was a advocate of redistricting Maryland. Because, you know, it's already fair and balanced, right? 7-1 Democrats to Republicans. Andy Harris is the lone Republican representing Marylanders. And, of course, they wanted to wipe that out and make it 8-0. Of course, we've watched over the years. It went from 4-4 to 5-3, 6-2, 7-1. But this was Dollar Bill Ferguson looked at it during the last session and said he was opposed, even though Governor Moore was trying to up his national chops with Dollar Store Obama down there, Hakeem Jeffries, wanting to try to redistrict here in Maryland. But he did not have the support of Ferguson. And Ferguson said, look, you could do this, and we could get smacked down like last time and lose seats. So we could go from 7-1 to 6-2. Specifically looking at CD6 right now in Maryland. So standing in the Lawyers Mall yesterday, Senator Arthur Ellis tried to renew his pitch to Marylanders why lawmakers should return to Annapolis early to a special session and pause the primary to redraw the maps.
1: We have to stand up in Maryland to do what we have to do to participate in this national fight.
0: Yeah, it is a national fight. And Ellis is, his message to his fellow Democrats, you need to man up and woman up.
1: The Republicans don't care about fair. They care about winning. I'm addressing my fellow senators directly, the Democratic senators. Stand up. Man up. Represent your constituents. Woman up.
0: Yeah, so as if the implication of the Democrats fight fair. Now, the difference is the Democrats have opened up the borders to allow illegal aliens to flood into this country, throwing the population figures off. They've never fought fair. They've just usually wait till after the census to do their damage. President Trump said, no, we're not going to do that again this year. We're going to do mid-cycle redistricting, and that's what launched this. But the Democrats fired the first shot. And not to say Republicans haven't done it in the past. Of course they have. Both parties do it. But Democrats have now taken it to an art form. And he was there. And I want to point out these two individuals. Arthur Ellis is running for Congress. And this other guy, Bobby LePin, is running against, I think he was threatening to run against Ferguson. And if I'm not mistaken, I think he's also filed to run against Steny Hoyer. I'll have to go back and look that up. But here's Ellis and LePin targeting Dollar Bill Ferguson on the redistricting special session.
21: And if that doesn't occur, I am calling on the members of the Maryland Senate to relieve Bill Ferguson of his duties as Senate President.
0: Oh, so he wants Ferguson out, obviously there. And Mackenzie Frost of Fox 45 asked Senator Ellis, well, you were in session. You just got out of session. Why didn't you fight harder for this redistricting battle while you were in session?
1: I knew the votes were not there to do it. The Rules Committee is made up of all the chairs of all the committees. I call them the Senate President's henchmen and henchwomen.
0: Wait a minute. So he says, I knew the votes were not there. Well, why do you think the votes are there now? If the votes weren't there during the session, Bill Ferguson's not going to change his mind. The people that support Bill Ferguson aren't going to change their mind. This is all about politics. It's all about a little, you know, glory-seeking, grandstanding on the part of Ellis and Bobby LePin to get some, and they did. They got publicity out of it. We'll tell you what Mackenzie Frost had to say about gerrymandering with Senator Ellis coming up in just a second. 7:13, traffic and weather on the threes. Now with the update, here's the king of all traffic, Chuck the Body Whitaker.
22: JFX at Ruxton Road, no problems down through the city-county line. Again, about 20 minutes ago, 25 minutes, there was a report of a minor wreck southbound, very bottom end of the expressway, right at the traffic light at Fayette Street. So you may still have a city police car there, but with room to get by. 20-minute delays, we're consistent, we're moving traffic. There are no incidents now southbound going into the harbor tunnels, but we are backed up towards Pulaski Highway on 895 and maybe a little bit before, and then 95 has been off and on from right around Moravia Road and Pulaski Highway as well. Some slow areas on the parkway from Arundel Mills south, typical ride, heavy traffic north, but looks okay right now from Powder Mill Road on the parkway up through 197, 95 towards the Capitol Beltway. The lanes are open. You have all your normal delays on the outer loop from New Hampshire Avenue around to the Mormon Temple. Looks like no big issues right now.

0: with heavy traffic on the Interloop through Prince George's County and around to the Woodrow Wilson Bridge. I'm Chuck Whitaker with traffic and weather on the threes on Talk Radio 680 WCBM.
1: And your Fox 25 Weather Authority forecast, rain throughout the day today, storms mid-70s for your high, overnight low 50s. Tomorrow, mostly cloudy, chance of rain mid-60s. Right now, we're expecting light rain in the next hour, 63 in Pasadena, 63 in cloudy in Middle River. Time for our mega movement update.
2: America's momentum is back. Our spirit is back. Our pride is back. Our confidence is back. And the American dream is surging bigger and better than ever before.
1: I love it when President Trump likes to troll the left and set their hair on fire. And he did it again the other day at the business summit at the White House when he said this.
2: And this way, when I get out of office in, let's say, 8 or 9 years from now, I'll be able to use it myself.
1: It was a good night for MAGA in the primaries in Ohio and Indiana. Vivek Ramaswamy, the biotech billionaire, won the Ohio governor Republican primary easily by 65 points over anti-Trumper Casey Putsch. And, of course, now he'll face off against the Democrat, Dr. Lockdown, as she is known, Amy Acton. Initial polls had Acton up slightly. But, again, this is a red state. They're going to pour a lot of money into this. Ramaswamy should come out the winner. Meanwhile, in Indiana, remember how Indiana, they chose not to redistrict? They basically gave the Rockefeller salute to President Trump. Trump then decided, okay, we're going to spend some money. And from what my right now, out of the nine Republicans that stood against Trump, seven of them have already lost. And I think there are still some races to be counted. So, again, MAGA takes Indiana State Senate after Trump sought revenge by ousting the rhinos who killed the nine Republican to zero Democrat redistricting map. So a good night for President Trump in Indiana with the seven of nine going his way. In Texas, where there's that big runoff with Ken Paxton, and of course, John Cornyn. This is where they spent upwards of $100 million and did not spend the necessary money in Virginia. We'll get to the national redistricting battle here in just a second. Latest polls have Ken Paxton leading John Cornyn. It's tight. Paxton getting 48%, Cornyn 45%, 7% undecided. But that Texas primary is coming up very soon. Later this month in Texas. So, I think it was a waste of resources, a waste of money. And I want to salute Scott Pressler, who did a great job of, digging up a lot of old Cornyn, sound bites and videos of him wanting amnesty, promising all sorts of, anti-MAGA stuff. Cornyn is a rhino. He's a poser. He's a fake, a phony, and a fraud. President Trump is continuing his push to rename ICE from the Immigration and Customs Enforcement to NICE, adding the word national to its front. He wants to call them the National Immigration and Customs Enforcement Agency. And instead of ICE, it would now be known as NICE. I think it was Adam Carolla, I think, first floated that name change. And then it was, I think Trump saw it on a True Social post and decided that he wanted to make it a go for it as well. Trump is also urging a national Sabbath observance for Jewish Americans ahead of U.S. 250. And that would be from sundown May 15th. That is Friday night to nightfall, May 16th, that's Saturday night, as part of Jewish American Heritage Month. An FAA employee was arrested after threatening to assassinate President Trump. He now faces up to 5 years in prison. And a Southwest Airlines flight attendant also is in trouble now for threatening the President of the United States as well. So just the latest two issues there are people that are just Trump deranged. Kristen wanted to weigh in.
3: Real quick, I just wanted to say something cool I saw on Facebook. At the White House Small Business Summit that we just played, you know, a clip from Trump from, it looks like John Menadakis from Jimmy's Famous Seafood was there. I'm not sure if his brother brother was there or not, but at least John was. So again, I just think it's kind of cool that the Trump administration is actually reaching out and not just, you know, using somebody as a prop once, like we've seen other administrations do, but they're actually building relationships with actual, business owners, even ones in Maryland. So they're realizing we're not all, you know, lefties, but I just think that's cool that they seem to be recognizing. And Trump as a business owner, I mean, again, he started small. Yes, he became Donald Trump, but he understands what they go through and cost and how government regulation affects things and fees and long nights and supplies and all that kind of stuff. So I think that's kind of cool. So hopefully we could get that on the state level here.
4: Yeah.
3: We could have a businessman
1: that would be
3: understand
1: all right. Well,
3: how things go. But
1: I think that would be great. I mean, I don't know if I could ever vote for another politician again. That's
3: never.
1: All.
3: I can never. After Trump.
1: I know. It's hard.
3: On any level.
1: Yeah.
3: I really don't want to go back.
1: Very good point. Thanks, Kristen. Appreciate that. And that's the way it was. 472 days into the new golden age of America.
2: And we are just getting started.
1: Y-M-C-A. 7:20, you're listening to Casey and Company. 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
1: Here, regarding the $9 billion Key Bridge, Joe says for Brooklyn Park, bridge by 2031. Hey, hell, by then there would have been so many people leaving Maryland, traffic won't be an issue. You might be right, sadly. It's 7:23, traffic weather on the threes. Once again, the big update from Mr. Big Beef Czar himself, T-Bone Johnson.
7: The rain has arrived in Frederick now. Looking at the camera at I-70 at 270, the roadway is wet, and the rain is pushing its way east from there. Now, after that, there was a report of a wreck on eastbound 70 between Route 75 and Ridge Road, which is Route 27 in Mount Airy. I see a little slowing through there. I don't see the wreck, but there looks like there is an impact. Something was definitely holding him up a little bit, and now the rain is right behind you there on I-70 and slowly working its way in. God only knows if we can hold it off till 9 o'clock. That would be good for me because I got a headache already. In the meantime, JFX is starting to fill in at Ruxton Road through the city county line. All the normal delays on the Beltway, both the tunnels, still sitting at around a 20-minute delay on the southbound side. I'm Chuck Whitaker with traffic and weather on the threes on Talk Radio 680 WCBS.
1: Fox 35 Weather Authority forecast. Rain possible throughout the day-to-day, chance for storms. High about 75 or so, low 50s for the low this evening, and then cloudy chance of rain again tomorrow. Right now, 63 in Millersville, 64 in Dundalk. Let's take a phone call here from Jeff in Pasadena. Hello, Jeff.
4: Good morning, Sean, everybody, and shout out to Barbara and Beverly. I wanted to comment on the NHL draft last night real quick on that bridge. We might not even have a planet by 2031. All those thousands of vehicles going the long way to get to where they're going, all those extra carbon emissions are just going to make global warming worse. The end of the planet will probably be by 2031, according to the Democrats. But real quick, on the NHL draft lottery last night, Toronto won. They get the number one pick. Now, we know in baseball, the World Series, the Dodgers beat the Toronto Blue Jays last year. Stanley Cup, Florida beat Edmonton for the second year in a row. It's been over 30 years since a team from Canada won the Stanley Cup. With the Maple Leafs winning that number one pick last night, that's about the only thing Canada knows how to come in first place on. Have a good day.
1: Oh, with a great dripping sarcasm there, Jeff. Thanks so much. Appreciate that. Senator Ellis, again, I think this is just a publicity stunt, political grandstanding, and Mackenzie Frost, I think, nailed him right between the eyes yesterday in Annapolis.
8: Do you believe that gerrymandering is a good idea for states across the country?
9: Gerrymandering is a bad idea.
8: So how would you describe what you want to happen here in Maryland?
10: A defensive tactic.
9: It's a defensive tactic.
8: What, is it gerrymandering?
9: It is gerrymandering, yes.
8: So how is it okay in Maryland when other states do it and you say it's bad?
9: If you're walking in a dark alley, Mackenzie, at night, and someone come up and grab your cell phone, and that's what you value the most, right? You're like, I'm going to grab this. I'm going to fight this. I'm going to punch him back. Ooh, he doesn't have a gun. Let me kick him in the and get my cell phone, get the hell out of here. You're not thinking about fair. Your brain talks about it's fight or flight. Right now, in this country, we are facing fight or flight.
1: I'm beginning to think Senator Ellis may not be wrapped too tightly there with that that analogy. First, he's talking to a female reporter, and he's talking about getting kicked in the gonads over a cell phone. I mean, the analogy was just obviously was off the top of his head, and there may not have been much there to begin with. But just the point being here, this is, again, this was already a done deal in Maryland. They weren't going to redistrict this year. They're still not going to redo. They're not calling a special session. This is all about, and Jim get coached by Bobby LePin in that answer.
11: It's a defensive tactic.
1: Okay. Yeah, okay. All right, so, but good grist for the mill, right? 410-922-6680, 1-800-WCBM-680. Coming up right after the bottom of the hour, we're going to get into the national redistricting fight. Big day today in Virginia there. We'll tell you what's happening after the Voting Rights Act, after Section 2 was dismantled by the Supreme Court in the last week or so, and what is that is now giving the Republicans, at one point, look pretty bleak. Before the Voting Rights Act decision came down. Now there's hope for Republicans that they may come out of this a little bit ahead when you're going into the midterms. Because the tide, let's face it, the midterms, it's only twice, I think, in modern day history where the president in the White House has held, especially I think in the second term or at this stage of the cycle, did the president's party hold the House. So it's only happened twice in history. Not to say it can't happen again. But again, you got a lot of headwinds. You have these, right now the economy's doing okay, but we've got high gas prices, high diesel prices. Diesel, of course, is America runs on diesel, with trucking and everything else. And these diesel prices are almost, $7-$8 a gallon, and the truckers are really having a tough time. So, you know, you worry about the economic headwinds, you worry about, folks, you know, right now you still have a lot of people concerned about whether they're going to get into a protracted war in Iran. which I don't think will happen, the president's got to keep all of that in mind as well. So it's all part of the battle here as we look at the redistricting. We'll get into what's happening in Tennessee and Alabama, South Carolina. Jim Clyburn's seat may be up for grabs there as well. That would be a addition by subtraction. Best of Casey and Company, available each every day, WCBM.com and our Facebook and Rumble pages. It's brought to you by the law offices of Michael A. Freeman. So check it out, William, each and every day. Eddie says, welcome back, Sean. The Iranian leadership are radical Islamics. They don't care about their citizenry. In fact, they'll kill them if they disobey. The Iranian leadership only cares about staying in power and continuing their radical and terrorist rule against their citizens in the world. Time is on the Iranians' leadership side. They've amassed their personal fortunes in Swiss banks and have China and Russia backing them financially. So economic pressures mean nothing to them. Yes, the citizens will suffer immensely, which the leadership doesn't concern themselves with. However, the only way to deal with the leadership is to exterminate them. And we've been doing that. We've been taking them out. And then the new whack-a-mole pops up. So we'll wait and see. And the big thing is they need guns. The people of Iran need guns there to help fight back. 7:30 news headlines with the update. Here's Maggie.
10: Thanks. Good morning. Fox 45 reports that judges with the United States Courts of Appeals for the Fourth Circuit heard arguments Tuesday related to the Maryland-Piedmont Reliability Project and whether surveyors having access to people's private property infringes on property rights. It goes in the face of all property rights law that we've all enjoyed at this point, said Carroll County resident Melvin Bale. The arguments come after a federal judge gave the Public Service Enterprise Group, the developers behind the proposed 67-mile high-voltage transmission line, permission to have surveyors enter private land to conduct land surveys. While the project continues to go through the state approval process with the Public Service Commission, it was determined that the land surveys were necessary to consider PSEG's application for the project complete. To date, PSEG is still working to complete the required surveys. One of the drivers involved in a deadly 2023 crash that killed six construction workers on the Baltimore Beltway was sentenced to prison time for violating his probation. Malachi Brown pleaded guilty to driving on a suspended license and admitted to violating his probation. A judge sentenced Brown to 6 years in prison, followed with 3 years of supervised probation for the violation. The judge said that Brown poses an extreme risk to public safety. Brown had previously served prison time and was released following a plea deal in 2024. The Baltimore Children and Youth Fund will not send money to Mayor Brandon Scott's office this year following a $6 million partnership last summer that sparked backlash from city leaders. BCYF operates as a nonprofit that relies on Baltimore City taxpayer dollars allocated each year through the general fund. Scott's preliminary budget proposed last month revealed BCYF is expected to receive roughly $17 million in the upcoming fiscal year to support local youth programs. 7:32 on Casey and Company. Coming up next, Chuck Whitaker with traffic and weather on the threes.
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10: 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Here's Chuck Whitaker with traffic and weather on the threes.
7: Looks like there's a new wreck around the ramp at Washington Boulevard and the Beltway over on the southwest side. One report said it's on the ramp to the inner loop of the Beltway. So just in case you're coming up from the BW Parkway or if you're coming down the Beltway from I-95, I want to give you a heads up with that. until we get some more information. And so again, over on the west side and reported around the ramp at Washington Boulevard. City police, new minor accident east side, Pulaski Highway at Elwood Avenue. We're still there, about 20 minute delays with the heavy traffic south. There was a report of a minor accident near the ramp at I-95, the ramp that would take you on to Macomb Street and Key Highway. It's not affecting 95 coming out of the Fort McHenry Tunnel. And keep in mind, the rain is just out to the west for the traffic along I-70 and through those areas. I'm Chuck Whitaker with traffic and weather on the threes on Talk Radio 680 WCEB.
12: Your Fox 45 forecast. New weather maker moves in today with rain and some isolated storms. Highs reach the mid-70s. A chance of showers tonight with temperatures falling back into the low 50s. From the Fox 45 Weather Authority, I'm meteorologist Amy Aronson for Talk Radio 680 WCBM.
5: Now, Gary Stein on sports.
1: Gary has a morning off. I'm Sean Casey with Stein on Sports, brought to you by the Game Room at Yorktown Social in Cockeysville, the total game changer. Speaking of game changers, last night, Orioles opened their series against the Marlins with 9-7 victory in Miami. Adley Rutschman drives in the go-ahead run with a pinch-hit single in the top of the ninth inning and said he's, again, huge win to get after ending the five-game skid.
13: Just super proud of the guys. You know, we were up. They came back and, you know, guys kept fighting. Kept going, and just to pull out a win like that is huge for us, and I think says a lot about the character of this team.
1: Sam Bassaia led the way at the plate after going 3-for-4, four runs batted in. Bird snapped a five-game skid. They now will face the Marlins again this evening. Kentucky Derby winner Golden Tempo back at home in Lexington. His trainer, Sherry Devereaux, became the first female trainer to win the Derby. The previous, of course, the second jewel of the Triple Crown, but two of the past four Derby winners, Rich Strike and Sovereignty, have skipped it. Meanwhile, the trainer for the Derby runner-up, Renegade, said his colt is skipping the Preakness, but is expected to race in the Belmont Stakes, the final leg. Devereaux says it's a wait-and-see attitude to see whether or not Golden Tempo will run in the Preakness.
14: Obviously, this race is in 2 weeks. It's a lot different than what he's done. He's a horse that has a lot of constitution to him, you know, so he can handle something like that, but if one day he just doesn't look like he's in tip-top shape, then, you know, we'll pivot and come up with another plan.
1: Ravens expect to see defensive tackle Calais Campbell in town this week to finalize his one-year deal. It helped shore up the defense in the NBA playoffs last night. It was, of course, the Pistons over the Cavs, the 111-101, and in the other game, the Thunder taking down the Lakers last night, 108-90. Top team in the NHL, still perfect this season. After the Avalanche took down the Wild in Game 2 from Denver, they now lead their best-of-seven series 2 games to none. And as NHL draft lottery was held last night, Toronto with a number one pick. The Caps they've put at 16 for the upcoming draft next month. And that's a look at Stein on Sports.
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1: 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Panicking Virginia Democrats. And I don't think their gerrymander is going to fail in the court. I think today is the day that the Virginia State Supreme Court weighs in on the final as to whether or not what they tried to do in Virginia is going to pass muster or not. Let's not forget that Section 2 of the Voting Rights Act was basically dismantled, which allowed many states to create these majority black districts in Virginia, basically doing exactly that. So, again, former Democrat strategist Dan Turntine reporting that the leading Democrats in the Old Dominion state believe that their redistricting plan, which was approved by voters last month, will not survive in court. And he's saying what I was told is they now think it's less than a 50% the court will let the certification go through. And so that would be a massive win for Virginia Republicans because they stood to remember they were going from a 6-5 Democrat advantage to 10-1. So that was 4-seat pickup there. And remember, California already did it. They picked up 5 seats. Texas was going to hopefully pick up 5. You just don't know until you redraw the maps and you actually hold the races how these things are going to hold up. But right now, based on if Virginia is kicked out and, again, not certified, and with the Section 2 of the Voting Rights Act now being eliminated, thanks to the Supreme Court, that is going to mean a lot of, at least states in the South where majority minority districts were created in Tennessee, in Alabama, in Florida. Governor DeSantis just signed a bill, which, may allow the Republicans to pick up 4 seats there. Kay Ivey in Alabama looks like there'd be at least a pickup of 1, maybe 2. Tennessee's the same. I think the same is going on. Tate Reeves in Mississippi, doing that as well. And even James Clyburn's seat in South Carolina. He may lose that if South Carolina successfully redraws its map. So why is it so important? Well, because the House is important. The House is important for President Trump to continue his agenda, to continue moving the country in the right direction if he loses the House, which at this point, you know, some political analysts are saying is likely. Others are saying it's probable. I still think there's a good possibility we hold on to it. But that would mean much of President Trump agenda will come to a halt. And here we go with the impeachment palooza nonsense again. Democrats have already been talking about that. So again, that's why this is so important this year. The president recognized that. That's why he went to mid-cycle redistricting to help break the chain of just 2 presidents in modern history hanging onto the House in midterm elections. So that's why it's so important, and we'll keep an eye on that. Let's take a phone call here. Gary's in Kingsville. Good morning, Gary.
16: Good morning. Welcome back.
1: Yes, sir. Nice to be back. Thank you.
16: Well, redistricting is fueling a lot of debate. And speaking of fuel, I want you to explain for me this roller coaster ride of gas prices. I thought that with drill baby drill and then the subsequent taking out of Maduro down in Venezuela, and now we're controlling their oil, I thought that we were going to be the main exporter of oil in the world, and that the Strait of Hormuz supposedly has no impact on us at all. So why are our prices going up and down so dramatically?
1: Yeah, I think there are a couple of reasons. One, I think, number one, you're right. We are the biggest exporter in the world at this point. But the oil is priced as a global commodity. So anytime there's a disruption anywhere in the world, it's going to impact the price of a barrel of oil. Even though we have enough of it, you're right, we don't get much out of Strait of Hormuz. I think we get fertilizer and some other stuff coming out of the Strait of Hormuz, but not so much as oil. So I guess the answer would be to separate at some point from the way that we price oil. But if you don't have a President Trump in office, and let's say you got a Joe Biden in office, if you're not manufacturing your own oil just to keep your head above water, we'd be drowning instead of being. I understand the gas prices are high. People don't want to pay $4.50 an hour. I don't want to pay $4.50 a gallon.
16: Sean, it's not just that they're high. It's just a week or so ago, they were like 30 or 40 cents cheaper. It's just this crazy up and down.
1: Yeah, it is up and down because the way the markets work. You know, it looks like what happens is, Ron comes to the table and Ron says, okay, we're going to sign a peace deal. Oil drops by 5% a barrel. And then the next day, they're firing off missiles. I mean, they're not people that you can take seriously at the negotiating table. Unfortunately, President Trump is learning that right now. This will be the negotiation of a lifetime, getting these people to the table.
16: The whole idea that we even talk about negotiations, the ultimate defeating them should be the resolution of this.
1: Well, I think
16: negotiate with people who are corrupt.
1: I think we're going to get there. I think that, again, you're trying. Look, he's cut 7 peace deals already. The 2 ones that remain elusive or this one so far, and Russia, Ukraine, I think both of those will be taken care of here within the next several months. Gary, thanks so much for the call. It's a great call, 743. Traffic weather on the threes now with the update. Here's the king of all traffic, Chuck the Body Whitaker.
7: 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Again today, 83 South is slowing here at Pedonia Road. It did this yesterday around the same time. And then as you get south of Timonium Road and eventually down to the Beltway, the pace is improving just a bit. But be on the lookout for that as you're working your way south. As you're getting down to the Beltway, it's a completely different story. It's wide open there, taking the ramp to both the inner and the outer loop. So right there between Warren Road, Pedonia Road, and Timonium Road, it's backed up through that area.

0: 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I'm Chuck Whitaker with traffic and weather on the threes on Talk Radio 680 WCBM.
1: Fox 25 Weather Authority forecast. Rain is a-coming. Going to be here. Day chance of storms. Highs in the mid-70s tonight, in the low 50s. Cloudy with a chance of rain again tomorrow. High about 66 right now. Forest Hills got cloudy skies, 63. Dundalk, it is 65. Time to choose your fake news. Three stories, one of which is not true. Identify the fake news story, and you'll be the winner. We got WCBM merchandise up for grabs today. Judy in Goldsboro, Maryland. Good morning, Judy.
2: Good morning.
1: Would you like to go first, second, third, or last?
2: I'm going to go last. I need everybody's help.
1: All right. Well, Chuck needs help, too, but that's a whole other story.
2: Oh, no.
1: All right. Judy,
0: good luck. I'll be incarcerated soon. It won't make any difference.
3: Make it, if you bring stuff in prison, you'll be fine.
0: Excuse me? I know where you live, so you better watch out.
3: Yeah, I know where you live.
0: A quick update before we go?
1: Yes, go right ahead.
0: Southbound 95, overturned vehicle just reported. Southbound 95 at Route 32, Howard County.
1: Yeah, but before we did that, I put the piece of paper somewhere in my stack, and I'll look for it. I have updated standings now on the game here.
3: Don't even bother with me. I'm just basically wrong all the time, so just don't even worry about it.
1: Are you waving the white flag?
3: I am waving the white flag.
1: Is that what you're doing?
3: I've had enough.
1: You've had enough, really?
3: And I'm not going to take it anymore.
1: Because, I thought you were doing really good there for a while.
3: I don't know what happened.
1: Yeah. And Chris, when I left...
3: Do you know what happened?
1: Kristen was in the lead. And I think, I have to get in tomorrow. I don't want to waste any
0: time. You haven't had enough physical activity lately.
1: Chuck, you might be in the lead now for the quarter. Ooh. That's what I'm saying.
0: I'm going to stay there, too, because it stinks when you're in the back.
1: That's right. If you're not the lead dog, the scenery never changes.
0: That's what I'm trying to tell you, Mr. Case. That's what I'm trying to tell you.
1: Story one. U.S. taxpayers are funding revolution consultants, training protesters how to topple governments and advance left-wing social causes in our own universities and here in our own country. It's a group based out of Serbia. And they open market their expertise to building and running successful nonviolent movements. And they're engaging students and activists here in the United States for revolution.
0: Ooh.
1: Story two, taxpayer-funded Texas water park announced Muslim-only day featuring modest dress and halal-slaughtered meat. Epic Waters in Grand Prairie, Texas sparked a backlash after promoting a Muslim-only day to celebrate Eid, including forcing attendees to dress modestly and to lower their gaze.
0: What's it called? Eid.
1: It's like you had one of those at Edmondson.
0: Cut it out. Can't help yourself.
1: I can't.
0: You pick on me even when you're not here.
1: I do. Look, I troll Facebook to see when Chuck gets another. Whenever Chuck gets a post on Facebook, I get a notification.
0: You are a troll.
1: Immediately.
0: You live under the Sledgefield Bridge.
1: Story number three. Students at the University of Virginia criticizing the presence of condom dispensers in women's restrooms across multiple buildings around the campus. Dispensers offer a variety of sizes and styles of condoms free of charge, and students say they're consistently stocked in these.
3: In refreshing spring colors.
1: Exactly. All right. Story number one. We're funding revolution consultants to train our students to revolt here in the United States. Story two, Muslim-only day to Texas water park. Or story three, condoms in the women's bathrooms at UVA. All right. We'll start with Chuckles.
0: Well, I think the bathroom thing could be true. I mean, you've got to stop it where you can.
3: I've seen them in women's rooms. I've seen them in women's rooms.
1: What the hell does that mean?
0: You got to stop making babies where you can, so you start right there with the dispenser.
1: Okay.
3: I'm confused because I see it all the time.
1: See,
3: in some of the honky-tonks you go in.
1: You do? There's,
3: yeah.
1: What kind of honky-tonk are you going in?
3: Well, I can't see a lot. I don't want to give him a free plug, but on Route 30 in Lancaster.
0: See, that's what I'm saying. So you.
3: I'm not kidding.
4: A free plug. Nobody
0: said
4: it.
0: Because you're into a plant.
3: Wait, did I say that?
1: You did say
3: it
1: that.
3: It just comes out sometimes.
0: And
3: I
0: everybody
3: can't.
0: Heard it.
3: Oh, geez, my head.
0: You have a your ass out. Is grass.
3: Right.
1: Chuck, you haven't voted yet.
0: I have. I'm trying to get to it.

0: One, please.
1: And Chuck goes for one. Maggie?
2: I'm going for number two.
1: All right. Maggie, number two. Krista?
3: I don't know either, so I'll say number three.
1: Krista goes for three. And Judy?
4: I'm going to go with number one.
1: All right, Judy, going with number one, which is Chuck also selected. Chuck's been hot of late, Judy.
4: I hope so.
1: I mean, playing the game.
4: Oh, God.
1: But not today. Number one is a true story.
5: No.
1: Yeah, true story. Story number two is a true story. Kristen wins it today. No condoms in the dispensers at UVA's women's bathroom. So, sorry about that, Judy. Thanks for listening. Okay. Playing the game.
0: Feasible at the time.
1: Yes, it could be.
2: I've seen them in ladies' rooms.
1: I'm sure you have.
0: I have too.
1: He was stocking them when he saw them.
2: House of condoms.
0: Quarter apiece is a lot of money, Miss Casey.
2: But it's peace of mind, sir.
0: It's peace of mind, yes. I didn't say what kind of peace.
1: Chuck used to be the guy at Brown's that would empty the vibrating bed coin dispenser.
0: Money is money, Miss Casey.
1: You're right. You know, it's the same everywhere.
2: You got to make a living.
1: That's right. What was that called? What was that called? The two fingers? Is that what it was?
0: Two fingers what?
1: Or vibrating fingers. I can't remember what was it called.
2: Magic fingers.
0: Yeah, the vibrating fingers.
2: The quarter dispenser at the end.
0: Yes.
2: Right. I should go.
1: I think we should all go at this point. 7:51. 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
1: 7:53, traffic and weather on the threes. Wednesday morning rush hour with the Chuck the Body Whitaker.
0: There's a wreck 95 south. Again, near the ramp at Route 32. I'm looking at the camera at 175, and that's where the backup is. So it looks like it's between 175 and Route 32. And the report was an overturned vehicle. Have not seen the accident yet. Traffic is moving at 32, so whatever is there is not blocking everything, but a backup already from 175. So heads up for that if you're traveling south from Route 100. The backup at the Old Harbor Tunnel, still in the usual spot, still kind of just moving along slowly around the urban Bergman Avenue ramp. A lot of traffic coming south as you're moving down through the area of the Fort McHenry Tunnel. All four lanes are open. We'll continue with the heavy traffic down through the ramps at 95 Russell Street and 395. The rain continues to get closer coming in from the southwest and the west side. I'm Chuck Whitaker with traffic and weather on the threes on Talk Radio 680 WCBM.
1: Fox 35 Weather Authority forecast, rain next couple of days. That's where we get chance of storms. About 75 today. Tonight, low 50s. Tomorrow, cloudy chance of rain, 66. And right now, it is expecting some light rain in the next hour. 65 in Middle River, 64 in Glen Burnie. Yesterday, one of the drivers involved in the deadly 2023 crash that killed six construction workers on 695 was sentenced to prison time for violating his probation. Melicky Brown pleaded guilty to driving on a suspended license, admitted to violating his probation, and the judge sentenced Brown to 6 years in prison, followed with 3 years of supervised probation for the violation. The judge said that Brown poses, quote, an extreme risk to public safety, end of quote. Brown had previously served prison time, was released following a plea deal in 2024. March 22nd, 2023, six construction workers were killed in that crash on the west side of 695. Two of the victims were father and son. Happened right there between Windsor Mill and Dogwood Roads in that that zone there. But when you look at it, six lives taken. And, you know, this was not, careful I say this, this was an accident. But when you are driving in speeds faster than 120 miles per hour, that is no accident. That is an intentional act. Now, I'm not saying it's premeditated murder, but it does show that you made the decision to recklessly operate a motor vehicle which resulted in the death of six people. I'm sorry. There's something wrong with our criminal justice system that the guy would even be out on the first place on probation, number one, and then violates his probation and then gets 6 years. So that's 1 year for each of the lives he took. That is unacceptable. I mean, how are we ever going to get serious about protecting folks who are working on our roads if this is the kind of sentence that we hand out? To me, it's an outrage. And for the families of the six, and not just the families of the six, but didn't we have just two state road workers, the one in PG County, if I'm not mistaken, one somewhere, maybe Southern Maryland. When I was on vacation, I thought I saw a couple of headlines that there were two more that were killed within the last week or so. People are excessively speeding. They're aggressively driving. And that's not just with construction workers. That's like 24/7. It's happening all the time. So what we need now, I think, is we need to have more police enforcement of aggressive driving and reckless driving. That's what we really have to focus on. But to me, this is just unacceptable that we would have this kind of sentence. Judge says an extreme risk to public safety. I don't think the sentence, I don't think the punishment fits the crime, in my humble opinion. Get your thoughts as well. 410-922-6680, 1-800-WCBM-680. Coming up at the top of the hour, the Southern Poverty Law Center has a connection to Maryland and our education curriculum. We will explain in greater detail in just a moment. If your home is paid off, I want to ask you something. Where do you go if you need money? A lot of people in that position, they've got plenty of equity, right? But it's not no easy way to actually use it. So when something comes up, maybe it's repairs or credit card debt, medical expenses, or just making things easier month to month, you don't have a great option. The problem is the equity is there, but you can't really access it without creating a payment. And that's where the reverse mortgage comes in. A reverse mortgage lets you access that equity without taking a required monthly payment. 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If your home is paid off, and you could use some extra flexibility, it's worth taking a look. When you call, you'll be speaking directly with Mark McVeary, the reverse mortgage answer man. His number is 410-788-7070, 410-788-7070. And make sure you tell him I told you to call Mark McVeary, reverse mortgage answer man, 410-788-7070. Coming up next hour, the Southern Poverty Law Center's Maryland connection. Teens are arrested for the armed carjacking at Towson Town Center. We'll get an update on that as well.
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5: WCBN Baltimore. Breaking news this hour from Town Hall. I'm Rich Thomason. He is putting Project Freedom on hold for now. President Trump says he wants to see whether an agreement with Tehran on ending the war can be achieved. Quoting the president, writing on social, great progress has been made toward a complete and final agreement with representatives of Iran. Pakistan has been mediating between the two sides, and it hosted peace talks between Tehran and Washington. Meanwhile, China's foreign minister says that Beijing is deeply distressed over the war. Ohio's primary election has set up two marquee matchups in November. One contest, the U.S. Senate race, will help determine control of the chamber. Former Democratic Senator Sherrod Brown will try to unseat incumbent John Husted. The other contest, the governor's race, featuring former presidential hopeful Vivek Ramaswamy.
10: We have a historic opportunity to lead Ohio to be the top state in the country, to raise a young family, to give our kids a world-class education, and to be the state where we revive this quaint idea that we call the American dream.
5: The Republican nominee and biotech billionaire will face Democrat Amy Acton.
11: I am running for governor because people in this state are struggling. They are doing everything right. They're working harder than they ever have, but there is no more breathing room.
5: Trump-endorsed candidates cleaned up in the Indiana State Senate primaries. Of the seven challengers endorsed by President Trump, at least five of them won. One incumbent senator did prevail. The seventh race was too close to call. U.S. Senator Jim Banks on social media calling it a big night for MAGA in Indiana. On Wall Street this morning, stock futures have been sharply higher. The Dow futures up close to 500 points. NASDAQ futures ahead 400. Townhall.com.
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13: 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Here's Chuck Whitaker with traffic and weather on the threes.
14: Now we're looking live at both the harbor tunnels, and we're still backed up. 95 right here is backed up beyond the bridge at Pulaski Highway, backing towards the city-county line. From there to get into the Fort McHenry Tunnel, 20 to 25-minute delays. After that, we're okay, at least moving south on 95 towards Camden Yards. 895 slowing as well, south of Moravia Road, Pulaski Highway, and again from there, 20 to 25 minutes. On the southbound side, there are delays, and there is some rain now on I-95 in Howard County. With that, an accident reported southbound at Route 32. Brake lights now beginning. I've actually seen some slowing even as far back as the bridge at Montgomery Road. The Beltway traffic locally, yep, all the normal delays are there. If you're coming through Mount Washington, keep in mind they have a new construction area now. Began yesterday around Falls Road at Kelly Avenue and through that area. I'm Chuck Whitaker with traffic and weather on the threes on Talk Radio 680 WCBM.
15: Your Fox 45 forecast. New weather maker moves in today with rain and some isolated storms. Highs reach the mid-70s. A chance of showers tonight, but temperatures falling back into the low 50s. From the Fox 45 Weather Authority, I'm meteorologist Amy Aronson for Talk Radio 680 WCBM.
13: It's 66 degrees in Pikesville and 65 at the Kent Narrows. At 8:04, hear the latest headlines from the WCBM Maryland News Center. Fox 45 says that Wes Moore says he turned a Maryland deficit into a surplus. State budget forecasts tell a different story and the governor's sidestepping questions about it. When Moore took office in January 2023, Maryland had a $5 billion surplus. He said the state was in a fortunate financial position. By the 2025 legislative session, the state faced a $3.3 billion deficit and Moore's messaging changed, claiming the surplus wasn't real because of one-time federal COVID funds. And yet the messaging changed again by the end of that session, which resulted in a record $1.68 billion tax and fee hike to close the deficit. Since then, Moore's touted that he turned a deficit into a surplus, but he has yet to answer who turned the surplus back into a deficit. Warren Bordley Jr., the driver of a bakery truck struck by a United Airlines plane on the New Jersey Turnpike, has been released from the hospital and was home recovering Tuesday night, according to his attorney, who said his injuries include blunt force trauma. Last night's winning Maryland Lottery pick 3 was 805. The pick 4, 1245. 8:05 on Casey and Company. Stein on Sports coming up next.
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14: Gary has the morning off, and Stein on Sports brought to you by Farnan and Dermer. 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Birds snapped their five-game losing streak last night against the Miami Marlins. 9-7 win. Sam Basayo leads the way 3-for-4, 4 ribbies, while Adley Rutschman in pinch-hit role and Leody Tavares plated runs in the ninth to earn the win. Rico Garcia secures the win in relief. Both teams face off again tonight as the Orioles try to right the ship. Elsewhere in the American League East, Boston, Tampa, and the Yankees, all winners last night as well. In addition, NBA playoffs last evening, there are a lot of big games being played. Of course, we had the Pistons over the Cavaliers, 111-101, and they now lead 1-0. And the Thunder take a 1-game lead in the best of 7 West semifinals, 108-90 win over the Lakers. NHL playoffs, the Colorado Avalanche have a 2-game lead against the Minnesota Wild, 5-2 was last night's score. Toronto wins the number 1 draft pick in the NHL lottery. Caps stick at 16, and DC United will be on the road this weekend facing off against Nashville in Music City. That's a look at Stein on Sports.
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1: Hour at number three here on Casey and Company, Talk Radio 680 WCBM and 99.9 FM in Harford County, the right choice for Maryland. Coming up in this hour, take a look at the FBI. Their criminal probe of Fauci's bat virus mad scientist now underway. Time is running out, though, to bring charges against Dr. Fauci. Teens arrested for armed carjacking, Towson Town Center, and the Southern Poverty Law Center's connection here to Maryland's education curriculum. But last hour, we kind of ended talking about the sentencing of Malachi Brown in the deadly 695 crash, his probation violation. And once again, we're joined by Jim DiMaggio here in Baltimore, who is he's the brother of one of the victims of that crash, and he's weighed in on this before with us. And I want to give Jim an opportunity to and platform to get his reaction to the sentence yesterday. Jim, good morning and welcome back.
19: Good morning. And I was driving to work this morning and listening to your show, and I heard you talking about it, and obviously brings a lot of emotions. I was in court yesterday. Things went exactly as they were, you know, they were supposed to. It was a Rule 4 violation, which he automatically got 6 years. There's no probation, no parole. You know, and I was thinking, he's a young kid, and we all did stupid things when we were his age. He's going to be sitting in jail for 6 years until he's almost 30 for driving at an obscene amount of speed. And as I was driving to court yesterday, I was going by pretty close to the same place, and people just passed me. And, you know, the governor took credit for having a tiered ticket system now. I bet you none of your listeners know exactly what that is, but the closer you get or the time of day that the construction is his answer to a tiered ticket system. It gets more expensive the worse the violation gets. That's not going to save anybody. The last two people that just passed away, I don't think that helped them. It's really in our own hands, as much of this stuff is now. Slow down. I don't want anybody to ever be in my position to have to go to all these court hearings to see my mom and dad cry, to see her husband cry, to see her daughter cry, because two people who were driving much faster, much longer than the actual accident. They can pull your GPS system out of your car and get all the data in the last, I think it's 30 days.
1: Mm-hmm.
19: So, you know, she drove 120 miles to where an hour to where she was going. And then on the way home, she was doing it again. So, people slow down.
1: Wasn't one of the drivers, Jimmy, you would know better than I do, weren't they under some kind of influence of a substance?
19: Yeah, she had a lot of stuff in her, some prescriptions, some not. Turns out she was on her way back from a dispensary,
1: yeah,
19: so she could smoke some more stuff.
1: Just horrific.
19: Horrific.
1: Look, these people, they took lives, they ruined their own lives, and for what? When you have a 2,000-pound vehicle, that is a weapon. It is a potential weapon. And you're absolutely right. This tiered ticketing system. All right. So what? Whether you pay $150 fine or a $500 fine, people will just pay it and they'll continue to speed.
19: Absolutely. They need to block the entrances, and I don't know how you slow people down. You know, the cars are faster and faster and quieter and more efficient, and you don't realize how fast you're going. Although those two cars that they were in, they were pushing the limits of those cars, so.
1: I think you do it with aggressive enforcement, by law enforcement.
19: I agree.
1: That's what you need, and you need to have a presence on these, especially in the construction areas. I noticed something interesting, because sometimes I was on 70, they were doing some construction. I was out there last 2 weeks ago, and they just had a camera car there with its light on, and people slowed down.
19: Yep. I guess there's apps now that tell people where they are, so they slow down where they are. But I mean, just, you know, it's common sense. I don't want anybody going through what any of our families have gone through. It's just, it's terrible. And, you know, if you're listening now and you're going by that construction site, it could be you. It could be your mother, your father, your daughter, your loved one of any kind, just slow down. Yeah. It's not worth it.
1: Again, sorry for your family's loss, and thanks for weighing in this morning.
19: I appreciate you keeping it in the know.
1: I think we should. We should be doing this on a regular basis so people are reminded of the tragic loss that it can occur. Thanks, Jim. Appreciate listening. Appreciate your call. 813 traffic weather on the threes. Now with the update on the traffic. Here he is, the king, Chuck Whitaker.
14: Southbound I-97, that would be the normal delay now, right at Route 32, coming down from Gambrills, coming down from Millersville, all combines right there at that junction. Then after that, from 178 at least, down to the ramp at Route 50, no issues there. The Severn River Bridge, Wrenching Highway, and the Bay Bridge all in good shape. The winds have come up or will be coming up, so they're putting up the high wind warnings just as a precaution right now on the main span. Very heavy traffic through the city. 95 from the Fort McHenry Tunnel on the north end of the tunnel. We're backed up to Moravia Road. South of the tunnel now, very heavy traffic here, passing Camden Yards, at least out to the Beltway, and then on the southwest side. It looks like the pace is improving, but you still have very heavy traffic southbound through that area, and that's just where 395 connects on the 95 southbound. A lot of traffic comes together right through that area. 95 was a little bit slow. I never saw the wreck at Route 32, and the backup is eased up a little bit at 175, but still slow, and just continue to watch your speed. The Beltway with all the normal delays. Parkville side, Interloop through Greenspring, and we're still slowed up. 795 to Frederick Road on the west side. I'm Chuck Whitaker with traffic and weather on the threes on Talk Radio 680 WCBM.
1: And your Fox 45 Weather Authority forecast, rain possible throughout the day, chance of storms, high about 75. Tonight, temps in low 50s, mostly cloudy, chance for rain tomorrow, and a high of 66 degrees. And right now we're looking at, we got a good chance of some rain, light rain the next hour or so. Baltimore 65, Stephensville 63, and time once again from the birthplace of the Star Spangled Banner, our national anthem, Fort McHenry, Baltimore. We celebrate America's 250th birthday.

0: 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Well, it was on this day, May 6, in 1937, the airship Hindenburg, the largest dirigible ever built, the pride of Nazi Germany, burst into flames at Lakehurst, New Jersey, killing 36 people. The Hindenburg always used as a reference to any kind of disaster, and it certainly was at that day. Another disaster for our troops, this one on May 6, 1942, U.S. Lieutenant General Jonathan Wainwright surrenders all U.S. troops in the Philippines to the Japanese. The island of Corregidor remained the last Allied stronghold in the Battle of the Philippines after the Japanese victory at Bataan, from which General Wainwright had managed to flee to Corregidor. Constant artillery shelling and aerial bombardment attacks ate away at the American and Filipino defenders, although still managing to sink many Japanese barges as they approached the northern shores of the island. The Allied troops could hold the invader off no longer. General Wainwright, only recently promoted to the rank of Lieutenant General and commander of the U.S. Armed Forces in the Philippines, offered to surrender Corregidor to Japanese General Oma, but Oma wanted the complete unconditional capitulation of all American forces throughout the Philippines. Wainwright had little choice, given the odds against him and the poor physical condition of his troops. He had already lost 800 men. He surrendered at midnight. All while 11,500 surviving Allied troops were evacuated to a prison stockade in Manila. General Wainwright remained a POW until 1945. As a sort of consolation for the massive defeat he suffered, he was present on the USS Missouri for the formal Japanese surrender ceremony on September 2, 1945. He would also be awarded the Medal of Honor by President Truman. Wainwright died in 1953. Exactly 8 years to the day of the Japanese surrender ceremony. And that's a look at America 250 brought to you by the Smile Design Center.
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0: 8:23, time for traffic and weather on the threes. And with the update now, here's the king of all traffic, Chuck Whitaker.
11: Looks like some of the rain has arrived to the south of Columbia, down 29 and going down towards Montgomery County. We've had some rain as well on 95 towards the Capitol Beltway. So, again, it's slowly working its way there. Looking at a live shot here on Route 30 up around the state line. And everybody has their headlights on. So it looks like the rain has also arrived there. Yep, and there goes a tractor trailer throwing up a little spray on the southbound side of Route 30. So it's not very far away, not quite yet onto the Beltway, but pretty soon. So the leftover heavy traffic that's going to be out there for the traffic on the Beltway is just going to be adding to all of those delays, with the west side still heavy, getting better after Frederick Road, and eventually down the hill towards Wilkins Avenue. The Parkville side is still backed up, and the inner loop through Pikesville, both the tunnels still working their way through and still backed up pretty far right now on both 95 and 895. 20-minute delays at least continuing southbound into both the tunnels. Mount Washington traffic, watch for the new construction area, maybe just a single lane, Falls Road near the Kelly Avenue Bridge. I'm Chuck Whitaker with traffic and weather on the threes on Talk Radio 680 WCBM.
0: Fox 25 Weather Authority forecast, rain throughout the day today, chance of storms 75 for the high, down in the 50s tonight, mostly cloudy, chance of rain tomorrow, and a high of 66. Right now we are raining and 65 in Pasadena, 64 in Middle River. Take another phone call here. Marty is in Parkville. Good morning, Marty.
12: Good morning, Sean. I'm going to try to make sense out of the sentencing of this young man, Malachi Brown. He was originally sentenced to 10 years for each count of vehicular manslaughter. All but 3 months for each victim was suspended. So he had an 18-month sentence originally.
0: Right.
12: He went back to the judge, said he wasn't doing well in jail. So they put, after about 3 months, and then he was put on home detention for the remainder of that 18 months.
0: Pause for just a second. What does that mean, he was not doing well in jail?
12: Ask Judge Belua.
0: Is that physical? Is it mental? Because we just had a judge that kind of ruled the same thing of the White House correspondent dinner gunman, saying that he wasn't getting proper treatment in jail. I mean, jail's supposed to be a place you don't ever want to go back to, right?
12: I mean, he wasn't in prison. He was in the detention center, so it wasn't like he was in the big boy jail.
0: Right.
12: Then when he violated this probation, which, you know, when you're on home detention, you might as well say he was free to go, because we know that in Maryland they don't monitor that.
0: Right.
12: And if anybody believes he wasn't driving while he was on home detention, I have some motions for our property to sell you in Arizona. So he got caught with this driving incident. He had basically was sentenced to the remainder of the 10-year sentences after time served. And all but 1 year was suspended. So that's how you got to the 6 years.
0: Mm.
12: So Lisa Lee was sentenced to 5 years for each count, in which she was sentenced to 30 years in prison. That's the other driver in the incident.
0: Right. So she gets 30 years in prison.
12: Well, the conclusion that I got directly from the state's attorney was that they felt, because she was the one that actually made impact with the construction workers,
0: mm-hmm.
12: that she was more culpable for the incident than he was. The reality of it is he was doing 122 miles an hour. She was doing 121 miles an hour. They were playing ticky-tack up the road for
0: right.
12: over a mile. She tried to come over on him. He didn't leave way, and they made contact. She went airborne, mm-hmm. and killed the six construction workers.
0: Yeah. So had he, I don't know how it's more culpable. I think they're equally culpable. Had he not been there speeding like that, maybe there wouldn't be an accident to begin with. But I don't know how you judge one as more culpable than the other.
12: That's a question for Mr. Schellenberger to answer, because I don't agree with that statement either. There's also multiple civil suits. Each of the families has one. And the state of Maryland is also being sued because they found out that they didn't have the work zone set up properly. So that's another lawsuit the state of Maryland's looking at. But just if you give me a second for just keep in mind when you're going through a construction zone, you know, it's a very, very dangerous area, not just for the construction workers, but for the people traveling in it.
0: Well, why don't they close at least the entire lane adjacent to the construction Jersey wall barriers, or maybe even two lanes? Now, I understand people aren't going to like it because that's going to be a major traffic problem, but that'd slow it down.
12: Well, they're doing that now. They didn't do it at the time of the accident. Okay. And there was a couple factors. They have a truck that goes into that opening where they were at, and it wasn't manned, so the opening was still there while they were standing there. It wasn't closed off in time. That truck probably would have prevented it as well. It's just, from a construction worker, I've been doing road construction for 25 years.
0: Right.
12: I've had bottles thrown at me. I've had cars almost hit me coming into the construction zone. I've been called every name. There's nothing you can call me I haven't been called.
0: Right.
12: And a year and 3 days after these six workers were killed, we lost six on the Key Bridge. And last week we lost two, one in Somerset County that was a state inspector that was sitting in his vehicle, and another gentleman that was an MOT guy setting up cones down in PG County. So it's a dangerous thing, and it can be very, very confusing. And even to people that do it all the time, it can be confusing. That's why we say just slow down, take your time. You know, we all want to come home the same way that we want to work, and we want our work, our friends, and the traveling public to do the same thing.
0: Well said. Marty, thanks so much for the reminder.
12: You have a great day.
0: You do the same. All right, coming up right after the 8:30 news, here we'll get into the Towson Town Center teens arrested for the armed carjacking. Best of Casey and Company, available each and every day, WCBM.com, on our Facebook and Rumble pages. Brought to you by the law offices of Michael A. Friedman as well. So coming up right after that, we need to have some answers when it comes to juvenile crime in Baltimore County. A retired Baltimore County police officer weighs in on that. 8:30, latest news headlines with the update. Now here's Maggie Hunter.
13: Thanks. Good morning. Wes Moore and Maryland State Police Superintendent Colonel Michael Jackson joined police survivor families on Tuesday to honor those who gave their lives in the line of duty. The annual Maryland State Police Fallen Heroes Ceremony was held at State Police Headquarters in Pikesville, where a memorial garden is home to three monuments. The governor says the man and woman whose names are on the memorials are heroes in every sense of the word, and through their watch has ended. The state's commitment to their families never will. The ceremony honored the 43 state troopers who made the ultimate sacrifice serving in Maryland, two troopers killed while on active military duty in World War II, and one fallen deputy state fire marshal. The former treasurer of a youth athletic club is facing theft charges in Anne Arundel County. 45-year-old Kellyanne Haley is accused of stealing more than $242,000 from the organization between 2019 and 2025. Investigators allege that Haley used debit cards belonging to the Pasadena Buccaneers Athletic Club without authorization for personal gain. Haley's charged on a criminal summons with theft scheme of $100,000 plus and two counts of embezzlement and misappropriation of funds. In recognition of Tick-Borne Disease Awareness Month, the Maryland Department of Health is urging residents to take precautions to prevent tick bites. Health Secretary Dr. Mina Seshimani says with the warmer weather and increased outdoor activity, Marylanders should enjoy and explore the state's beautiful nature while prioritizing their health. To help reduce the spread of illnesses like Lyme disease and Rocky Mountain spotted fever, the department has launched a campaign with weekly tips on what to do before, during, and after outdoor activities to prevent tick exposure and recognize the symptoms of tick-borne diseases. And the Maryland Department of Transportation Motor Vehicle Administration is hosting a motorcycle safety awareness event in Hagerstown today. The agency will hold a morning press conference on the importance of motorcycle awareness and safety at the MVA's Hagerstown branch. It's 8:32 on Casey and Company. Coming up next, Chuck Whitaker with traffic and weather on the threes.
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13: It's 8:33 on Casey and Company. Here's Chuck Whitaker with traffic and weather on the threes.
11: There's a new wreck on the Capitol Beltway, and they're getting some rain in Prince George's County. It's on the inner loop right at the ramp and the interchange at Route 50. So very quickly, we're backed up towards Greenbelt Road. On the other side, coming up from 214, delays there. Just enough light rain towards the district that the pace is slow, both on the Capitol Beltway, on the Parkway 95, anything in that area, Route 29 towards Montgomery County, all getting the light rain right now. The leftover backups are still there, of course, on 695. They'll be there for a while on the Parkville side through Pikesville and coming down the west side. All the late data is still showing that we're backed up at both the harbor tunnels with at least 20-minute delays on the southbound side. I'm Chuck Whitaker with traffic and weather on the threes on Talk Radio 680 WCVM.
3: Your Fox 45 forecast. New weather maker moves in today with rain and some isolated storms. Highs reach the mid-70s. A chance of showers tonight with temperatures falling back into the low 50s. From the Fox 45 Weather Authority, I'm meteorologist Amy Aronson for Talk Radio 680 WCVM.
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15: Gary has the morning off. I'm Sean Casey. Stein on Sports is brought to you by the Game Room at Yorktown Social in Cockeysville. The total game changer. Well, he was a game changer last night. Adley Rutschman drove in the go-ahead run with a pitch hit single. The top of the ninth inning to secure a 9-7 victory as the Birds emerge victorious over the Miami Marlins. Adley Rutschman says he's proud of the gutsy win.
16: Yeah, it's just kind of, you know, it is what it is. Get in late, got running on that much sleep, but you got to come out and compete, and that's what they did today. So I'm super proud of the boys.
15: Yep, and they'll do it all again tonight. As the Orioles break their five-game skid. Kentucky Derby winner Golden Tempo back at home in Lexington, and his owners and trainers weigh a possible run to Preakness. His trainer, Sherry DeVoe, says the Preakness on May 16th is under serious consideration.
17: And as long as he's in tip-top shape, you know, we'll talk about it, and it is on the table, but it's really up to him.
15: We hopefully Golden Tempo will make it to the Preakness, which will be run at Laurel this year. Ravens entertaining defensive tackle Calais Campbell this week as he's here to finalize his one-year deal. Expected to be somewhere in that $5-6 million range or so, and certainly would embolden already pretty good defense on paper. The Caps do not win the draft lottery. Don't move up. In fact, they're going to stuck at number 16 pick. The Toronto Maple Leafs with the number one pick in next month's NHL draft lottery. Last night, the Colorado Avalanche beat the Minnesota Wild 5-2 to take a 2-game-to-none lead in their best-of-seven series. Meanwhile, a new poll out by Sportsbook Review asked the question, if given the choice, which stadium would you want your ashes scattered in? Number four in Maryland, Northwest Stadium in Landover, where the team formerly known as the Redskins play. Number three, Xfinity Center at College Park. Number two, M&T Bank Stadium here in Baltimore. And number one, as you might have guessed, Oriole Park at Camden Yards. And that's a look at Stein on Sports.
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15: So just about every day, there's some kind of incident in Towson, specifically around Towson Town Center, where we have wildings, we have meetups, link-ups, armed carjackings, etc. It is a growing problem. An 18-year-old and a 16-year-old have been arrested for armed carjacking in Towson Town Center Garage late last month. Authorities said that Greg Bishop, 18 years of age, and a 16-year-old boy have been charged with armed carjacking, assault, armed robbery, unlawful taking of a motor vehicle. It happened April 25th around 3:30 in the afternoon. The parking garage, there right there, in the 800 block of Delaney Valley. Victim said that two known people pointed weapons at him while he was walking to his car and then took his vehicle. Police were able to identify the suspects and now have made two arrests. Yesterday, a Baltimore County judge denied the 16-year-old bond, saying she, quote, can't ignore the fact your juvenile record is overflowing, end of quote. Both Bishop and the teen are now being held without bail. Baltimore County Detention Center and the juveniles facing charges as an adult. Retired Baltimore County Police Department Sergeant Mickey Hopper was asked, is Towson Town and Baltimore County out of control?
21: I wouldn't say that it's out of control, but it's getting there. Baltimore County is slowly, actually it's not slowly, it's exponentially deteriorating. And there are more and more pockets of bad elements coming into the county and wreaking havoc.
15: Yeah, and Hoppert, who was retired back in 22, he served more than 20 years in the department, said he's still in touch with officers and he talks with them every day, and he says they're noticing a major uptick, especially in juvenile crime.
21: They have expressed to me that there is an uptick in juvenile crime, and it's the property crimes, which lead to higher crimes when they're not getting prosecuted or they're not getting held accountable for it. They just increase their crimes to more aggravated assaults and stuff like that, and they're finding that older people are encouraging the younger ones to commit the crimes because the older people know that the younger ones are not going to be held accountable. They're not going to get charged.
15: Yeah, and that is obviously we see it happening each and every day, and the issue now is that Towson, where I saw years ago at Owings Mills, same thing happened. Metro Center, Metro goes in, brings, these are crimes of opportunity, brings people out. So if they're either on the bus line or on a Metro line or a light rail, you're going to get increased crime. And Owings Mills pretty much was killed as a mall as a result. Does the same fate await Towson Town Center?
21: Because it's easy access here. Bus lines come here. Friends and family can bring them here.
15: Yeah. So we're seeing that now happen. And, of course, the overall lack of adult supervision in there as well. And so Hoppert was asked, really, the $64,000 question is, what needs to give? How do we get this back under control in Baltimore County? Doesn't seem like the county executive candidates, especially the Democrats, are too concerned about it. Whether it's Patoka or Jones or Young, you know, they were on the council while this stuff was happening. So why all of a sudden do you think they would want to, you know, have a change of heart as county executive? But I do know the Republicans and Pat Dyer, Kim Stansbury, would like to see a massive change. We need more police. We need more physical presence, more deterrence. But Hubbard says you gotta change. You have to change and revamp these laws.
21: When I say nobody's supporting them, I mean, the judicial system, the judges, they're not supporting them because the laws don't allow them to. The newer laws that have been enacted by the lawmakers. Revamp the laws. Go back in and look at the laws and see what they can do to change them and make them more more beneficial to the public and actually make it so that there is a consequence for the action that the juvenile commits.
0: Now, that's it. Accountability, consequences, ramifications. You know, if you're going to go out and you're going to, with a gun, carjack somebody, rob somebody, or even without a gun, if you're going to assault somebody, there must be consequences. We just talked in the last half hour about consequences for two people speeding 120 miles an hour, recklessly, dangerously, some on substances, and ended up killing six people. In one case, maybe consequences, 30 years, that's a long time, versus 10 years for the other person. So, yet we're sort of mixed messages here, in this state when it comes to criminal injustice. But one hopes that, again, you have an opportunity this year. You've got people running for county council that want to make changes, that want to make Towson a safer neighborhood, that want to make Bolivar County a place where juveniles are not encouraged to run wild and are not enabled to crime. We have some statements here we'll share with you and from some of the county executives candidates as well. But it starts this year in this election cycle coming up in June 23rd with the primary and then later in November. It's 8:43. Time for traffic weather on the threes. Once again, here's the King, Chuck Whitaker.
11: Two lanes are blocked on that wreck in Prince George's County on the Capitol Beltway, the right and center lane. That's the new update from the state police there. Inner loop as you're coming down to the ramp at Route 50. So the backup goes back beyond Greenbelt Road and it's working its way back towards College Park. The outer loop can see it, and they're backing up in the area at Route 214. I'm looking live again towards Annapolis. The delay is still there. It's moving slowly. Oh, here comes a state highway truck coming south with his lights on, just south of the split at Route 32. Wasn't made aware of anything through there, but could be a broken down vehicle, could be adding to that delay, which is already there. Let me look north of Route 32. Yeah, coming down from Benfield, not bad. So hopefully it's just a broken down vehicle on the southbound side through there. Beltway, yep, all the normal delays are still there. Not much rain yet on the Beltway. It's getting closer, and we still have at least 15, 20-minute delays, maybe a little longer southbound at both the harbor tunnels. I'm Chuck Whitaker with traffic and weather on the threes on Talk Radio 680 WCVM.
0: Fox 25 weather authority forecast, rain possible throughout the day today. Chance of storms 75. Tonight, low 50s. Tomorrow, cloudy with a chance of rain and 66. Right now, we're looking at some drizzle in Glen Burnie, 65, 66 in downtown Baltimore under cloudy skies. Time for our feel-good news segment of the day.
2: I need

0: 8:46, 14 minutes now before the hour of 9 o'clock. Kim Clayson coming up live at the top of the hour. Bruce in Timonium was with us. Bruce, good morning.
1: Good morning, Sean. You know, you were just talking about accountability and responsibility, and that's a two-way street there. And we also need to hold the DAs, the judges, the education system. They all need to be held accountable for screwing things up, as well as having to hold these kids accountable for the crimes they're committing. I was watching a video this morning from, I think her name is Amaya Ekonobi, and she was showing a young man in Philadelphia had gone around doing a video, gave the kids a one-sentence piece of paper, and asked them to read it. These were high school kids. Mm-hmm. They couldn't read it, and they couldn't understand what it meant. And the school system is going after him for making the video.
0: Yeah. Well, that doesn't surprise me. There is a level of immunity, if you will, that all these judges and some of these DAs or U.S. attorneys or whatever, and even educators, that they get. And I think that there should be, as each of us would be in any job. We didn't do our job. If we brought shame and disgrace to our job, we'd be fired. And in the private sector... Yeah, private sector, it happens all the time. But in the public sector, it never happens. Almost rarely.
1: Yeah, it starts with the lawmakers. They need to be held accountable for passing these laws that make it impossible to prosecute or punish anybody. Then it goes to the judges who, like this idiot judge who, with the White House, with the White House incident the other day.
0: Right.
1: You know, they all need to be held accountable. And it's just amazing to me the level of stupidity, irresponsibility, arrogance, ignorance that this country is going to when it comes to crime. It's like, you can't see the trend that this country is circling the bowl.
0: Indeed it is. And I think that's why we got to keep shedding light on putting the spotlight on these individuals. Bruce, thanks so much for the call. Thank you for weighing in. And he was just mentioning that Judge Zia Faruqi apologizing to the White House Correspondents' Dinner gunman, who, by the way, was armed to the hilt and was looking to kill President Trump and Trump administration officials. And this judge apologized to the Trump would-be assassin for the treatment he was receiving in D.C. jail. Now, mind you, he was on suicide watch. And when you're on suicide watch, you are, except for, let's see, Jeffrey Epstein, they watch very carefully your activities. They limit what you can get in your jail cell. And the judge was apologizing to him. This guy is a radical Barry Hussein Obama appointment. He's a Pakistani immigrant to the United States. And he does some kind of podcast called Grab the Gavel or some such nonsense, which just the name itself sounds very radical. I haven't had a chance to listen to it yet, but I will. But I do think it is he's just a radical left-wing. And these people are activists, they're not judges. And the other case that begs for justice is a Florida Attorney General is blasting the Florida House of Representatives for failing to impeach a circuit judge by the name of Tiffany Baker Carper. A year ago, she released a convicted child sex offender on bond. A year ago. Should never have been released. 1 year later, that convicted pedophile murdered a 5-year-old child. Murdered her. Missy Mogul is her name. Say her name. Missy Mogul was murdered just weeks after he was released by this judge. This judge should be impeached by the Florida legislature. We'll see what happens there. All right, it's 8:50. 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
1: 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And accurate weather forecasts from the meteorologist at Fox 45. News, weather, traffic, Sean Hannity and Rob Carson. 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
0: Day 53. Kim Klasick Live coming up right after the 9 o'clock news. We'll be tuned in for Kim. Coming up next, right now, in fact, the one, the only, T-Bone Johnson here with the latest on traffic and weather on the threes.
2: Some rain has arrived now on the Beltway. Finally, got here. We thought maybe it'd hold off, but it's just light rain. But it's enough to aggravate the situation. The interloop now through Park Heights, Green Spring to the JFX. Very slow there. It's not raining yet on the Parkville side, so that's actually a little better. But this west side backup now is still 795 all the way down to Frederick Road. I think I just heard Baltimore County dispatching out to a wreck. I didn't catch the cross street, but they were talking about responding on the west side. So just looking between 795 and Frederick Road. I haven't seen anything yet, but it's already backed up through there. It's not going to get better till we clear the ramps at Frederick Road and start down the hill towards Wilkins Avenue. And it looks like some light rain has arrived as well on the southwest side of the Beltway. Capitol Beltway with a big delay there. The wreck with two lanes blocked as of 10 minutes ago. Inner loop near the BW Parkway and Route 50. The outer loop is slow and both the harbor tunnels are still backed up, and the rain is just going to add to the late delays with the rush hour coming to an end with a lot of heavy traffic and now the light rain. I'm Chuck Whitaker with traffic and weather on the threes on Talk Radio 680 WCBM.
0: Fox 35 Weather Authority forecast. Rain possible throughout the day. Chance of storms high about 75. Cloudy, low 50s tonight. Right now, rain in the next hour, 66 in the city. It is 66 in Pasadena. Hey, I might have found a new gig for you. If you're the president of the Columbia Association, it pays $415,000. Nice work if you can get it. What does the president of the Columbia Association do, I might ask? Yeah, interesting. All right, 8:55, and you're listening to Casey and Company. I did want to say this. I do think that Todd Blanche, I believe, is doing a better job than what Pam Bondi did. And one of those areas, and we'll see, a lot remains to be seen, but one of those areas is we've just seen an indictment with one of Dr. Fauci's old cronies. This was the guy that was part of the email cover-up. I think his name is Mullins or something like that. If I can, I'll have to go back and look it up. But that was in the last week or two. That individual was indicted. Now the FBI has reportedly launched a criminal investigation into NIH virologist Vincent Munster, one of Fauci's top bat virus researchers at the Rocky Mountain Laboratories in Hamilton, Montana, after he and a colleague were caught smuggling dangerous pathogen samples, okay, including the monkeypox virus from the Dominican Republic of Congo. These people never learn their lesson. They think they're God. They want to play God. It's just, they put people at great risk. Now, I don't care what their intentions are, because they'll tell you, oh, we need this to study, we need to bring it back, we need to study in our labs. There's a certain way you have to handle all of this, depending upon the contagion level. whether it's a biocontagion 1 through 4, whatever it is. You know, this is how, you know, the CCP virus, whether it was intentional or unintentional, I still believe it was intentional to get rid of Trump's economy and get rid of Trump. So this, David Morins is the first guy. That was April 28th. The DOJ indicted David Morins, Fauci's longtime senior advisor at NIAID, on multiple felony accounts, using a personal Gmail account to conceal official emails and exclude FOIA requests about the risky grants to EcoHealth Alliance and others. These are all cronies of Dr. Fauci. So you got the Morins guy going down. Now you have this other guy, the bat virus mad scientist, Vincent Munster, for sampling, smuggling deadly pathogens out of Africa. And so my next question is, what about Fauci? Now, I've heard that there's about a week left on the statute of limitations on Fauci lying to Congress. So there's 1 week left on that statute. Once that statute runs and expires, you cannot charge him with anything. So I'm hoping that Todd Blanche and others, if they're looking at it, and if, look, if there's something there, they should bring charges. If not, then they don't. But I just think that the people that put, we have a short memory. We all kind of remember what we went through during the COVID years. Think back. Think back how all of us were inconvenienced and targeted and lost jobs, and in some cases lost our loved ones based on the lies that were told and Fauci told to Congress. So I'm hoping Blanche and the other folks at the FBI know that that statute is coming and they're going to do something about it. We'll wait and see in the next week or so if anything does happen. 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And again, thanks to Delegate Nino Mangione for sitting in over the last week so I could do a little vacay. But I'm back tomorrow morning, 6 a.m. here on CBM. And until then, God bless our troops and God bless America. See you then.
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4: Breaking news this hour from Town Hall. I'm Rich Thomason. President Trump threatens Iran with more bombings if it does not reopen the Strait of Hormuz. The threat follows reports of an emerging agreement to end the war. Posting on Truth Social, the president says the conflict could soon end and oil and natural gas shipments resume, but that all depends on Iran accepting an agreement that Mr. Trump has not publicly outlined. Quoting the president, if they don't agree, the bombing starts and it will be, sadly, at a much higher level and intensity than it was before. Republicans rapidly pursuing redistricting efforts across the South following the U.S. Supreme Court ruling affecting majority black congressional districts. South Carolina and Alabama, Tennessee and Louisiana are all considering changes. The saga of that stranded cruise ship, it's been at the center of a hantavirus outbreak, continues.
5: Patients suspected of having the hantavirus infection are evacuated from the cruise ship MV Hondius onto ambulances at Praia Cape Verde to be taken to the Netherlands. The Hondius, stuck off the coast of Cape Verde with nearly 150 people on board, is waiting to head to Spain's Canary Islands after a request from health authorities, despite local opposition. Meanwhile, health authorities in South Africa and Switzerland have identified a strain of the virus that can be transmitted transmitted between humans in rare cases. The World Health Organization, however, says the public health risk remains low. I'm Charles Tillotasma.
4: While many Americans have been out mowing the lawn or tending the garden, people in Colorado and Wyoming have had to break out their snow shovels. A late snowstorm swept over the Rockies into the High Plains the other day, bringing heavy, wet snow north of Denver into southeastern Wyoming. On Wall Street, Dow futures up 422 points. More on these stories at townhall.com.
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7: Good morning. It's 9:03. I'm Maggie Hunter with the latest headlines from the WCBM Maryland News Center, brought to you by Audiology Associates. The city of Annapolis is launching a three-month parking program that aims to help careers and boost downtown businesses and help seniors as well. Seniors 55 and older can sign up starting May 11th for the Golden Pass program that provides 2 hours of parking each day at Mills, Hillman, Main Street, and Maryland Avenue garages for $20 a month from June 1st through August 31st. A one-month program launched earlier this year, and Mayor Jared Lippman says the city learned that people needed more time to sign up and take advantage of the program. He says by offering the program for 3 months, seniors have time to get signed up and use it. The law office of J. Wendell Gordon is launching an investigation after a United Airlines plane hit a Baltimore-based bakery truck on the New Jersey Turnpike. Warren Bordley Jr. was treated for glass injuries to his arm and hand after the plane landing gear went through his truck's window and windshield on Sunday. Sports and the Fox 45 weather forecast coming up next.
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7: The Orioles snapped their five-game losing streak. Baltimore opens its series against the Miami Marlins with a 9-7 win. Sam Basayo led the way, going 3-for-4 with four RBIs, while Adley Rutschman and Leody Taveras plated runs in the ninth inning to earn the win. Rico Garcia secured the win in relief, and the teams will face off again tonight. WCBM News Time 9:05. The Fox 45 Weather Authority forecast is coming up next.
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7: 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Here's the forecast from the Fox 45 Weather Authority.
11: Your Fox 45 forecast. New weather maker moves in today with rain and some isolated storms. Highs reach the mid-70s. A chance of showers tonight, but temperatures falling back into the low 50s. From the Fox 45 Weather Authority, I'm meteorologist Amy Aronson for Talk Radio 680 WCBM.
7: 66 degrees in Westminster, 67 in Easton, and 67 in Kearney. 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
13: Good morning, good morning. Happy Wednesday. We're right in the middle of the week. They also call this hump day. You know, you're going to get over this hump, and then next thing you know it, the weekend will be coming for you. I wanted to say good morning. I know today is not as beautiful as it was yesterday in the Baltimore region, but it's okay. We take the good, we take the bad, it's okay. Maybe we need a little bit of rain, you know? Maybe we do. I don't know. But it's not as beautiful. But you know what? Hopefully you got to enjoy yesterday and the weather. I always say get out there and touch some grass if you can. We got lots to talk about today. Of course, there's some latest updates coming out of Iran. You might have saw where Secretary of State Marco Rubio was the head of the White House briefing yesterday. You know, they got that meme that's still floating around where he's got like a million jobs. But I think he enjoys it. I think he's one of those people that really, truly enjoys working. And so, he did a fantastic job. And of course, I know everybody's going to get on me about this, but of course, he looked and he sounded very presidential. And you can't deny that, okay? Marco Rubio is like, no other when it comes to this administration. I gotta keep harping on it. I know not everybody loves me talking about it. We got a lot of people that are J.D. Vance's fans. And look, there's nothing against J.D. Vance. Nothing at all. But when I see J.D. Vance and I see Marco Rubio, I kinda like, you know, migrate towards Marco Rubio. That's all. That's all. There's nothing wrong with J.D. Vance. Well, anyways, I've got some audio to play for you from that White House press briefing, and we will get into the latest updates out of Iran. Also, the bakery truck driver that was hit by the United Airlines jet as he was coming down the New Jersey Pike. You know, he was from Baltimore. He is from Baltimore, I should say. And his father and his lawyer have already been speaking out. We'll get into those comments. Looks like they've got a lawsuit on their hands. But I thought it was very interesting because according to the lawyer, their legal counsel, they haven't really heard much from United Airlines. I thought that was very interesting. Maybe they were trying to figure out exactly who he was, but I would think that they would call H&S Bakery, right? It was the H&S Bakery truck that was hit. You would think they would call that company immediately and say, hey, I mean, you know, we hit one of your trucks. We hit one of your drivers. I'm so sorry. How do we make this up? Who can we talk to? We got to make sure he's okay. It sounds like that never occurred, but we'll get into those comments. I've got the audio for you. Also, the DOJ did sue the city of Denver, Colorado, for an unconstitutional weapons ban. Now, I bring this up as we were talking to our friend Brian Fletcher yesterday at Free State Gun Range. I bring this up because now the DOJ, and Brian has been mentioning something like this too, now the DOJ is getting involved in some of these areas where they are just so against our Second Amendment rights. And you love to see it. You love to see it. So we're going to talk about that because these might be steps that we can take here in the state of Maryland. Because, of course, we've got all this gun control, even though we've got those that do not get their guns legally, right? They don't go through the legal process. They're the ones constantly using the guns. They're the ones are creating all the chaos, but they go after legal gun owners time and time again. So we're going to talk about that. We're also going to talk about the fatal crash yesterday in Baltimore City. Did you guys see this? We've been talking about the dirt bike culture. That's what they call it, the dirt bike culture of Baltimore, which is not really a culture. I'm so sick of hearing that, right? Which culture is it? Okay? I mean, come on. If there's no culture around dirt bikes, they're meant for dirt. Yet you've got the 12 o'clock boys and all these other kids. They're all driving them through the city. They're weaving in and out of traffic. We heard about, what was that, 2 years ago when one of the dirt bikers was hit by a fire engine as a fire engine was trying to get to the scene of a fire. I mean, the whole thing is a mess. And nobody likes it, right? I mean, we're thinking about the fact that Baltimore City was built on tourism. and there's no tourism in sight now. And then you're thinking about, you know, how is the city even generating revenue for the city itself? It's not. It's always got its hand out. They're asking for money from the state. They're asking for money from the federal level. Mayor Brandon Scott just posted yesterday. Apparently, they did get another $1 million. You got Congressman Quayce and Fume, Congressman Johnny O and others are standing outside handing Baltimore City Mayor Brandon Scott a check for a GVRS expansion. Now, his GVRS is a gun violence reduction strategy. We've already, heard from State's Attorney Ivan Bates that it doesn't actually work. He is the lead prosecutor, in case you're not in Baltimore. And he goes, you know, he's done a fantastic job, really, prosecuting and locking up these, you know, violent repeat offenders. Well, he's talked about GVRS. He's talked about the programs like Safe Streets that the mayor funds, you know, to the tune of millions of dollars. And the state's attorney says, yeah, I don't even cross paths with these guys. I mean, we prosecute these cases. I mean, they don't go to trial with me. They're not witnesses. They don't give me any information. And Safe Streets already said, well, we don't want to work with police. We don't want to work with the prosecutors because then the neighborhood, the community won't trust us. Because then we'll be snitches, right? Snitches get stitches, right? The whole no snitch culture, that is still continuing. And it's so crazy because meanwhile, the biggest impediment with solving these crimes is the fact that nobody comes forward. There are no witnesses. And so, you know, you have all these unsolved murders, all these unsolved non-fatal shootings, but you have this culture, that's an actual culture, of people not wanting to come forward and to tell the truth, because they call it snitching. Well, you got the same thing with taxpayer-funded programs running out of the mayor's office. Let that sink in, okay? Safe Streets does not work with police. They do not hand over information to the prosecutors, and so they keep the no-snitch rule alive and well, and they're getting millions of dollars from taxpayers and from the mayor's office. It's like you get a headache thinking about it because it's just so stupid. It's just so stupid. And then you'll get the mayor, he'll stand up at a podium after a shooting and he goes, well, we just want everybody to man up. Remember when he says that? We want everybody to man up. They should come forward. You know, if your mans was a part of this, you should come forward and let us know. Well, what are you talking about? Because you're paying people with these programs to not come forward. You want some people to come forward for free? Please, they're watching what you're doing, Mr. Mayor. You know what? I'm not going to go down that rabbit hole. He's just so dumb. It hurts to even think about it. Anyways, there's no logic there in City Hall. But, you know, beyond that, we were talking about the fact that, you know, when it comes to the city of Baltimore, they're not generating any revenue, and so they're always got their hands out, and yet they continue to complain. So here you've got Congressman Quayce and Fume coming to town with a $1 million check, and hello, the federal government, the administration, which they bash all the time, President Trump, and this isn't the first check that Congressman Quayce and Fume secured from this administration. This isn't the first check, and so yet they continue to bash him. Anyways, beyond that, you've got a serious situation in this state, and Governor Wes Moore, in case you missed it, you know, Governor Wes Moore, of course, he doesn't address the dirt bike issue. Nobody's going to address that, but we will talk about that later in the show. Governor Moore is apparently now running from reporters. I wanted to start the show talking about this because, first and foremost, this is by Spotlight on Maryland. Gary Collins was all over it. If you want to take a look at it, it's on Fox 45's website. But here's why I wanted to bring this up, because I told you yesterday, I recently spoke to Governor Moore's spokesperson, Carter Elliott, okay? Carter Elliott is a sweetheart when he wants to be. He's nice when he wants to be, okay? Now, he does take a lot of jabs and a lot of shots at people, obviously Republicans on X, right? The formerly known as Twitter. And he does that a lot. He did that, you know, to me as well. And then it got to the point where I just had to DM him. I had a direct message him and be like, Carter, what is your deal? You know, what is your deal? Your job is to help Governor Wes Moore with his reelection bid and then also to make sure that his social media is thriving, right? Which he does do. He's very successful at that. If you ever look at Governor Wes Moore's pages, whether we agree with the message or not, people see it, right? He gets lots of views. He gets a lot of hits, a lot of comments, lots of likes, a lot of, you know, even could be dislikes. I don't know. But they're watching him. Okay. So that means Carter's doing his job. So then I'm thinking, okay, what is your deal? Why are you so upset? Well, I asked him, you know, would Governor Wes Moore come on my show and just have a regular interview and answer some questions. And so I told you, Carter then sent back a screenshot and said, no, we're not going on WCBM. You guys actually have a petition on your homepage. SOS, like get more out of office. And I said, all right, touche. Touche, all right? Maybe he doesn't want to come on this show. But I did say to him, you know, to go on to some of these other shows where they don't criticize him, there is no scrutiny, you know, there aren't any tough questions. I mean, don't you think that's kind of crazy? And he said, oh, we're open to all questions. We're open to the criticism. We're open to talking to people that don't agree with the governor. And I said, all right. Well, then fast forward, not even 24 hours later. You have this entire report dropped by Gary Collins with Spotlight on Maryland, which is with Fox 45, and they actually have video footage of Gary Collins running, yes, literally running after Governor Wes Moore at three different events. And Governor Moore will not answer any of the questions. Not one. Okay, so he's avoiding Gary Collins. They've been avoiding many reporters, and I will say, and this is what I noticed and I said yesterday, they even avoid people that are somewhat friendly to Governor Moore. And so I guess my whole thing is, how do you win a gubernatorial race if you won't even talk to people that aren't like yes men, right? Because that's what he does. He goes on shows where they're going to just nod their head, yes, oh yeah, you're doing a great job, yes, you know, no tough questions whatsoever, and that's where he stays. Just so you know, Governor Moore and Carter Elliott and all, you know, those with the governor, there are people asking legitimate questions in the media that they're hearing from constituents all over the state. People call WCBM all the time with the same questions Gary Collins was attempting to ask you, Governor Moore. People want to know what is going on with the Francis Scott Key Bridge rebuild. What is going on with the contractor? We're told that we can't even get the number. We can't even get the number that the contractor put out there in which you said, oh no, we can't have this. We got to go ahead and kick them off this project. We can't even get the number, not even a roundabout. You got Congressman Andy Harris who basically said, hey guys, just so you know, this is what happened. Meanwhile, we can't even confirm it. Cause it's like, you know, Andy Harris basically saying, you know, he's kind of like, all right, this is, you know, word of mouth. Just trust me, bro. Right? There's no source to it. And I do trust him on it. I think the number did get up to something crazy, like $8 or $9 billion for the rebuild. But at the same time, why not have the governor come out and answer these questions? And those aren't even tough questions. That's not even a tough question. I'm not asking you why you awarded yourself a Bronze Star 16 years later. I'm not asking you that. I'm asking you when we can get the bridge up. You know, the bridge that collapsed and you were down there for the photo ops. When are we going to get the bridge up? When are we going to get another contractor on this? That's not a tough question. And so if you can't answer these questions, what makes you think you should win your reelection bid, Governor? What makes you think that you are qualified to do any of these things? As far as I'm concerned, I haven't seen you have one executive decision that made sense for we the people here in the state of Maryland. Not one. We can't point to any accomplishments when it comes to the utilities, the energy crisis that we have in the state. You haven't really got out in front of that at all. You got people in Baltimore County, Carroll County, you know, Frederick County. They're upset about the transmission lines. They're going back and forth to court about it. You have said nothing. Nothing. You're crisscrossing the country like you're running for president right now. But let me tell you something, Governor. If you can't win re-election, you're not going to win going to the Oval Office. You won't even get out of the primary. And we just saw last night, well, you know, congratulations to Vivek Ramaswamy, by the way. He just won the GOP primary for his gubernatorial race, and he got 85% of the vote. All right? Vivek Ramaswamy is killing it. Do you think, Wes Moore, you can beat a Vivek Ramaswamy if he decided to run again in 2028? You won't even come close. You'll be the one getting the 15%. You're not going to come close. All right, we'll continue this conversation when we get back. I just want to point it out because, you know, to see him running from reporters after I was just told that he doesn't run from questions, I thought that was odd. I wanted to point it out. Right now, of course, it's Wednesday. We got our morning market flashes. We do every Monday, Wednesday, and Friday with Tim Herb. Tim, it was nice outside yesterday, and now today, it's all gone.
14: Well, it was nice outside yesterday, and there were nice returns in the stock market yesterday.
13: Oh, nice.
14: How about that, Kim? Yes, indeed. So just to recap what happened yesterday, on Tuesday, overall stocks ending at just a tad off of their best levels, but higher across the board. The Dow was up yesterday 0.73%, Kim. S&P 500 posted a nice gain of 0.81%, just under a full percentage point. NASDAQ was up over a full percent at 1.03%. And then the heavily, focused small cap index known as the Russell 2000, those small cap companies that are still growing that actually tend to perform better during a lower interest rate environment on the small cap side, outperforming across the board their larger cap peers. Russell 2000 yesterday was up 1.75%. So we're seeing big gains again in many of the technology related stocks. We're continuing to see this theme of the artificial intelligence trade. We're still in the midst of earnings season, so we're getting a lot of companies that are reporting their earnings, talking about guidance, what the horizon looks like for them as a corporation. But again, we still have to throw in, what's taking place overseas, the geopolitical tension, the strife between the United States and Iran. Of course, this seems to be the path of least resistance right now, among some confirmation, rather, that the ceasefire remains intact. I'm sure you're probably talking about on your show, Kim, but President Trump commented, of course, about yesterday that he's pausing Project Freedom. This is that plan for the U.S. to guide ships out of the Strait of Hormuz, and mentioning again that right now it looks like there's some possible peace talks that are developing closer to maybe a deal or resolution of this long-standing conflict that we've seen thus far. But again, President Trump talking yesterday and signaling earlier, I think today, that there's an assumption that Iran may agree to a proposal. So that being said, markets are still kind of back and forth. However, on the possible positive talks taking place and earnings season, and this, again, heavily technology-based focus right now on artificial intelligence, it seems like the market, according to my colleague Lori Calvacina, who's the head of U.S. equity strategy at RBC Capital Markets, Kim, she mentioned on yesterday's closing bell overtime report that stocks appear to be, and I quote, climbing a wall of worry. So we're starting to see, again, the market's moving higher despite some of the concern of what's taking place overseas. Of course, the spike in oil as well. Oil's been back and forth right now. The prices in oil obviously are dropping right now. They're actually here pre-market dropping about 10% for West Texas Intermediate. International Brent oil losing about 9%, trading right around $100 a barrel. So that's having an impact. Inflation concerns as well, Kim. But so far, pre-market here today, I know we're getting rain outside, and it's a little bit, kind of gloomy, the weather, not like we had yesterday. But the Dow futures thus far are up 364 points currently here pre-market Wednesday morning. S&P 500 futures, Kim, also posting a positive gain, up 46 points. And in the heavily technology-based NASDAQ index right now, currently also up about 280 points on the heels of some of the chip makers, in particular Advanced Micro Devices and some others, soaring here pre-market on their kind of positive outlook, as I said, based on their earnings report for the second quarter. So there we have it for the morning market flash here today on Wednesday, Kim. Hopefully we get through some of the rain, and we'll look for some sunshine later this week, and I look forward to rejoining you on Friday morning.
13: 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Thanks, Tim.
15: Now here's Maryland Delegate Nino Mangione with the Maryland Minute.
16: The 26th session was a failure for Maryland. Thanks to Democrats, our state is less safe, less affordable, and less accountable. A record $71 billion budget, nearly $4 billion higher than last year, was built on accounting gimmicks and short-term fixes that ignore Maryland's structural deficit. There was no real effort to control spending, and the result is predictable. Higher taxes ahead and more pressure on working families. Democrats also blocked allowing the Baltimore County Inspector General to investigate waste, fraud, and abuse in the school system. On public safety, the new policies weaken accountability for violent juveniles and strain an already overwhelmed juvenile system. Other bad laws restrict cooperation between law enforcement and ICE, removing tools used to detain dangerous illegal immigrants. At the same time, new statewide mandates add burdens on police. This session sends the wrong message: less support for law enforcement, less fiscal discipline, and less focus on basic public safety and common sense.
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13: All right, that was Tim Hurt with RBC Wealth Management, and glad that the numbers look good, but I was looking at the numbers by the gas station near my house. Those numbers don't look good at all. So if he's saying that the oil is dropping this morning, I hope so. Cause boy, oh boy, I was thinking about filling up and I was like, you know what? It fluctuates every day. Like every single day. And don't forget, we were just talking about Governor Wes Moore. It was Governor Wes Moore, the Democrats in Annapolis, they decided that we didn't need a gas tax holiday here in the state of Maryland, which would have saved you, they said, what was it, about $3 every fill up or something like that. It's not a whole lot, but it's something. It's something. And they did do the gas tax holiday when Joe Biden was going through the reserves after his pitiful withdrawal from Afghanistan. Don't ever forget that. They were fine with the gas tax holiday then. But God forbid President Trump tries to take nuclear weapons from Iran. God forbid, can't get a gas tax holiday. Anyways, I just wanted to just reiterate, we were talking about Governor Moore, the fact that he was running from questions from Gary Collins with Fox 45. He has the report, again, on Fox 45's website. There are three different events where they have the camera rolling with Governor Moore quite literally like trying to jump into his SUV. All I'm going to say is this is a terrible strategy. You are currently the incumbent. You are the governor. You've got to stand on your record, which I don't think you can stand on, and that's the problem. But you got to try. You have to try. The last thing you want is for somebody to come to a campaign event where you're sitting there and you know your biggest donors and you're going over, you know, what you can do differently and things like that. The last thing you want is for somebody to go in and start asking you the tough questions there. Because guess what? Those donors, they might not donate as much when they see that you will not answer a tough question. I also wanted to note real quick, because we were talking about Vivek Ramaswamy. Again, in case you missed it, he did win the GOP primary. He won the primary there. He's a GOP nominee, I should say, in Ohio's gubernatorial race. He received 85% of the vote. I saw the map this morning because everybody was going through. This morning it showed that he won every single county. Every single county. If you follow Vivek, I follow him on Facebook. If you follow Vivek, you will see that he is crisscrossing that state. He's got a great team. He's got a lot of energy. He is, you know, very young, lots of energy. But not only that, if you ever watch him, he doesn't run from questions. Never. He has never ran from a question. And what he does is, if you ever notice, whoever has a tough question, he will prioritize them as he's standing there on stage and he'll say, hey, stand up, let's hash this out. Let's have some dialogue. Governor Moore, there's a lot you can learn from Vivek Ramaswamy. A lot you can learn. All right, coming up next, we're going to talk about the driver on 695. Remember, he and another driver, they were racing. Six construction workers were killed. Well, apparently, he violated his probation. We'll talk about that coming up next.
4: With SRN News, I'm Rich Thomason in Washington. Project Freedom is being put on hold. President Trump hitting the pause button on that effort to guide commercial vessels out of the Strait of Hormuz. The move comes as the president hints that a deal to end the war could be close at hand. China's Foreign Minister Wang Yi has told his Iranian counterpart Abbas Araghchi that China is deeply distressed over the war. China's top diplomat met with his Iranian counterpart earlier today in Beijing. Russia has fired dozens of drones at Ukraine, ignoring a unilateral ceasefire announced earlier by Kiev. The U.S. military launching another strike on a vessel suspected of transporting drugs in the eastern Pacific Ocean. Three men on board that vessel were killed. The opening bell sounding now on Wall Street, stocks starting off the day higher. More details, SRNNews.com.
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21: AP Sports, I'm Geffen Coolball. The Pistons completed their rally from a 3-1 series deficit, defeating the Magic 116-94 in Game 7 to advance with their first playoff win in 18 years. Cade Cunningham had 32 points and 12 assists.
22: It made us really reflect on how we were playing, what got us to this position, and what made us win as many games as we won in the regular season. And, it got us back to playing the basketball that we knew we were capable of.
21: The Cavs beat the Raptors 114-102 in their Game 7 to advance. Stanley Cup playoffs, Alex Newhook broke a tie with 8:53 left, and the Canadiens outlasted the Lightning 2-1 in Game 7 to end their thrilling first-round series. In golf, Cameron Young finished 6 shots clear of Scottie Scheffler to win the Cadillac Championship, and Chase Elliott won at Texas to join Tyler Reddick as multiple NASCAR Cup Series winners this season. Geffen Coolbaugh, AP Sports.
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24: Your Fox 45 forecast turning rainy today. We have showers throughout the day and some isolated storms, breezy and still warm with highs in the mid 70s. A chance of showers continues tonight. Temperatures fall back into the low 50s. Mostly cloudy on Thursday with some scattered showers and cooler temperatures moving back in. Highs back in the mid 60s. From the Fox 45 Weather Authority, I'm meteorologist Amy Aronson for Talk Radio 680 WCBM.
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13: All right, if you just jumped off the live, thank you for doing so. Welcome to the rest of the show. I'm here till 12 noon. Rob Carson comes up after I am done at noon, and he's from noon to 3. And again, we'll be here every Monday through Friday, 9 a.m. to 12 noon. And I want to get some of your text messages before we move on here. And it was really just me ranting about Governor Wes Moore and his team, because it is. It's so wild to me hearing you're telling people, oh, we don't run from questions. And then here on camera, the guy is literally, quite literally, running from questions. Oh, man. So we'll get into our next topic here in just a second, because obviously, we talked a lot about the crash on 695. You had a young man that was, trying to get a past. I can't remember. Was it the woman? I think the woman was trying to pass the young man on 695 near a construction site. And for some reason, they both decided that going over 100 miles per hour was a good idea. And they end up crashing, and I mean, the cars were barrel rolling through this construction site, killing six construction workers. It was absolutely just infuriating, disgusting, sad, you name it. And when we all found out that this kid was kind of basically getting off, I think many of us were very shocked. Anyways, we'll get into that in just a second. Some of your text messages here. Let's see. Joe and Glen Burnie says, Kim, crude oil in Texas is down about $6 this morning. Okay. Well, you know what? And look, I think the one gas station near my house where, like, you know, the drug dealers like to hang out, that one. Yeah. So right this morning, I go past $4.43 a gallon. $4.43 a gallon. I said, no, now, wait a minute. Wait a minute. Look, I've seen other gas station size out here, okay? Like, look, I know that you're a little high there, my friend. So you've got people out there, you know, using your gas station as an open-air drug market, and you're charging too much? I don't think anybody's stopping by there today. Let's see. Ron says, Kim, the so-called dirt bike culture is a Brandon Scott and street corner preacher euphemism for black culture. Basically, Bushy Brandon... Ron, Bushy Brandon likes to imply that all bad behavior by young black males must be excused due to the culture. Ron, you're absolutely correct on that. And that's what really grates my nerves. And you know what? Just so people know this, and I don't know if you guys realize this, but many African Americans, many black people despise the fact that they call it black culture when it's something like either illegal or, you know, degenerate behavior. Like, that's not black culture. Twerking is not black culture. I've heard people say that. Like, no, it's not. No, it isn't. Okay? You know, and it's so wild to me that they continue this. But, you know, great points there, Ron. But that whole, like, no snitching culture, that is the thing in Baltimore. And then you got people that will come forward, right? The moms of, you know, the victims. They'll be like, and I can't believe they're not trying to look for my baby's murder. They're not trying to look for my baby's murder. Yeah, actually, they are. They are. But the biggest impediment is the fact, you know, that you've got this no snitch culture. So you've got all these people that are not willing to come forward. Now, I will say that it's obviously gotten a lot better in the recent years. And maybe a lot of these witnesses, maybe those that know, you know, a little bit about the cases, or they're able to identify some of these, persons of interest, right, in these videos. Maybe they have a little more confidence in Ivan Bates and his office in protecting their identity. That could be a thing. But, you know, when you perpetuate the no snitch rule with Safe Streets, which you put over $50 million into, Mr. Mayor, I don't know how you expect other people to come forward with information when you don't even expect the program that you have in your office to fight crime. You don't even expect those people to come forward. Like I said, it's like, you know, mental gymnastics when you're trying to figure out the logic behind the decisions that Mayor Brandon Scott has made. You just can't do it. You can't do it. You know, the fact that tourism is basically non-existent in Baltimore. And I'll never forget, I know I brought it up a couple times. Remember when there was like Phillips Seafood, Hard Rock Cafe? Remember, and I think Phillips Seafood might be still there at the Inner Harbor. I got to check. I haven't been down there in so long. But there were a couple of restaurants that were all closing around the same time. And at the time, Mayor Brandon Scott, I think this is when he was like the city council president, the interim, right? After, Kathy Pugh ended up going to prison. But at the time, a reporter asked Mayor Scott why he believed those, you know, restaurants were shutting down, Hard Rock Cafe and others. And his response was, maybe they had a bad business model. And that was his response. The business model itself wasn't working, according to Mayor Scott. Meanwhile, those restaurants there, you know, right there by the water, they've been there for decades upon decades. They have restaurants all over the country that work just fine. But for some reason, he couldn't understand that the crime, the violence, the dirt bikes, you know, just so many things that were going on that a lot of people did not want to eat at those restaurants. He said it was the business model. That's what it was. Now, I don't know if he believed that or he just wanted to say something and that's the answer he came up with. But it was so idiotic that it came out of his mouth. Well, anyways, beyond all that, I just wanted to again reiterate, Governor Wes Moore, you know, I don't know what the playbook is here. The strategy is to run from reporters. It's a terrible strategy. And, you know, it's not going to help you. And honestly, when I was looking, because I went back to look and check how many people were actually at those launch events for Governor Moore's reelection bid, there weren't that many people. And if you look at Gary Collins, his Spotlight on Maryland report, and you check those videos, because he was there at those events to ask him questions. Look at where, because Gary and the cameraman at one point in time start running around the building, right? Because Dawn Moore, the wife, the First Lady of Maryland, she walks out of the event, and they had Wes Moore, like, hang back. And Gary Collins said that he believed they knew that because he was out there. And he didn't want to answer the questions. So Dawn Moore, you see her walking through, right, in one of the videos. But then the cameraman, when he pans back behind Dawn Moore, and you can kind of see the event, there weren't many people in there at all. And remember, she was like one of the first to leave because obviously they wanted to get them out of there before, you know, they got mobbed. But there weren't many people. And then, of course, there were other events where Gary Collins and the cameraman are there. And you've got, you know, Governor Wes Moore speaking. And I'm like, you know what? There's not many people there either. He's not a popular governor. He might think he's popular, you know, nationally because they don't know his record. But here in Maryland, he isn't popular. Republicans definitely have a shot. Real quick, you know, shout out to Bernie Flowers running in Congressional District number 3. They had a great event last night in Howard County at Oscar's Ale House, and I thought it was great. Beth Lawson did a great job hosting it, and I also saw gubernatorial candidate Larkum, Doug Larkum. And so he now has my contact information, so we'll get him here in studio so he can do an hour here and talk about his race. It was a great event. And then if you're looking at the crowd size, I would say the crowd size at Bernie Flowers event in Howard County, which you're not going to find a whole lot of Republicans, the crowd size there was, you know, just as much as you would see at some of these Wes Moore events. And so again, it makes you wonder, right? And it's not that Bernie Flowers isn't popular. He is popular. It's just, you know, Republicans in Howard County, and especially in that area, you don't have a ton of them. You don't have a ton of them. But I also wanted to say on that note, because one of the things that we talked about at that event last night was the grassroots efforts, okay? I know there's a lot of people that listen to the show. Many of you email, many of you call, many of you text, and you complain about, you know, the state of Maryland. If you don't get behind a Republican candidate and either volunteer, whether it's door knocking, phone banking, you know, whether it's sign waving, whether it's making a donation, you know, I don't know how you can continue to complain about what's going on. I really don't. We need all hands on deck. We need to support these candidates, right? It doesn't have to just be Bernie Flowers. Wherever you live, you know, get behind a candidate. You know, if you can, even if you're giving them, you know, $25 to $50, that still helps. They've got to purchase literature. They've got to purchase the signs. They've got to have a staff, right? They have a treasurer on board. Like, there's lots of things that go into these campaigns. And I just can't stress that enough. And I say this because, you know, I do these events all the time. This is how I like to volunteer. I do these events all the time. And many times, often, I will see the same individual.

0: And as you saw there, again, like I said, Vivek Ramaswamy won the GOP primary in Ohio for the gubernatorial race. He has lots of volunteers. Like I said, they are crisscrossed in the state. We need that kind of candidate here in Maryland. I know John Myrick and Brendan Cham, they do a great job getting out there and going all over. I know Ed Hale, I see the press conferences. I don't know, Brian, the producer, have you seen, I don't know if you even watch any of this stuff. Do you watch any of this stuff? You do watch it? Okay. I didn't know because you work a lot. Yeah. Occasionally. All right. Well, I know he does a lot of press conferences, but I do wonder if he's doing the fundraisers, if he's going all over the state, every single area, every single quarter. You know, is he, you know, really doing hosting the meet and greets? I haven't seen him at a ton of the debates and the forums. And so, you know, you have to wonder. Same thing with Dan Cox. You know, he's out there. I see the videos on social media. But if you're going to win the gubernatorial race, you have to hit every single quarter. You have to hit everyone. Right now, you've got to be running like you're in the general. You know, don't even think about the primary. You've got to be running like you're in the general. And like I said, and some people say, oh, well, John Myrick, he doesn't seem aggressive enough. He's not getting loud. He's not getting boisterous. That's just, I mean, look, that's not the kind of guy he is, obviously. But you can't deny that he's quite literally hitting every, not even just every county, every little town. He's everywhere. He's everywhere. That's what you need. That's what you need. And so, you know, you just wonder, do we even have what it takes? Do we have the candidate that can go statewide, that can knock on all these doors, right? That can energize the Maryland Young Republicans, because they do a lot of door knocking. Do we have that candidate? Because if we don't have it, because that's, if you think about it, Governor Larry Hogan, his first run, he had all of those Maryland Young Republicans out there. All of them. They were all door knocking for him. They were phone banking for him. They were sign waving. They were on all these little events dropping lit. You know, whatever was happening on college campuses, they were there with their, you know, flyers for Governor Larry Hogan and all, you know, that's what it takes. And again, that takes money. It does take money. All right, I'm going to stop talking about it. I did want to just mention here the driver for 695. This, you know why I'm mentioning this? Because it really just upset me, to be honest with you. It upset me. Six lives were lost on 695 in that construction site because you had two idiots, two knuckleheads, that were trying to get around each other, you know, driving through at over 100 miles per hour. Well, meanwhile, the grown woman that was involved in this, she's the one that ended up getting jail time. Malachi, the young man that was involved in this, and I guess some people were saying, you know, he's just a kid, but I didn't look at it that way. If you were hitting the pedal over 100 miles per hour at a construction site, I mean, you should be, you know, serving some time. Well, anyways, he was able to get a chance not to serve time. He was getting a second chance on everything, and now he blew it. Take a listen.
1: Malachi Brown told the judge that he has learned from his past mistakes, but the judge did not buy it, saying Brown poses an extreme threat to public safety after getting behind the wheel of a car without a license to drive to McDonald's and violating his probation even after his involvement in that deadly 695 crash.
2: I think we're all safer now. We don't have to worry about being on the road because that's what brought him back to court.
1: James DiMaggio hopes this is the last time he has to come to court for anything related to the deadly 695 crash back in March of 2023 that killed his sister Sybil and five others. That crash caused by Malachi Brown and Lisa Lee, who were both going more than 120 miles per hour when they hit, and Lee's car plowed into six highway workers. Brown took a plea deal in 2024, went to prison for 3 months, and was released on home detention to serve the rest of his 18-month sentence, then 3 years supervised probation on the condition he would not drive.
2: He did have the chance to make things right for himself, and he couldn't do it.
1: But officers caught Brown driving a vehicle with a broken taillight in December, violating his probation. Brown says he was driving a friend as they left the hospital. He had this to say exclusively to TV 11 News at a hearing back in February.
3: I'm not a danger to society or anything like that. I'm just pulling myself out of a dark hole from 2 years ago, and I promise you this right now, I wasn't trying to endanger anybody.
1: But a Baltimore County Circuit Court judge did not agree. She sentenced him to 6 years in prison and 3 years of supervised probation.
2: He could have been done with all this. This could

0: all been behind him, and as a result of him messing up, I guess I feel like he got what he deserved after everything that he put everybody through.
1: DiMaggio says no sentence will ever satisfy him.
0: Six families lost their loved ones. We're never going to get them back. He could spend the rest of his life in jail, and it wouldn't satisfy me.
1: Brown has already been in custody since March 12th, so he will get credit for that time served. One of Brown's cousins also spoke in court, telling the judge that Brown is remorseful and prays for the families of the victims. In Towson, I'm Brianna Ross, TV 11 News.
2: Well, I love the fact that he's now the victim, right? I'm not a threat to society. I'm not a danger. What? What an idiot. Meanwhile, do you guys remember the video of his family coming out of the courthouse back in 2023 after, you know, that crash on 695? And the mom, remember the mom and the sister were like, you know, please don't record us and we don't have anything to say to you. And, you know, the mom's like, my son's such a good son. Okay, I've had enough of this. 6 years, not nearly enough. Not nearly enough. You still get behind the wheel? And then you get the nerve to say, I'm pulling myself out of a hole. Six people were killed thanks to you and your stupid decisions. I know the gentleman there that lost his sister said, oh, he could spend his life behind bars and won't bring her back. And I get that. But this is a guy, talk about stupid. Oh my gosh. Anyways, I just wanted to put that out there because he's going to be serving 6 years and he better not get time served for, you know, good behavior. He better serve all 6 years. All 6 years. It should have been more than that. All right, we get back. If you want to weigh in on that, of course you can. 410-WCBM-680, 410-922-6680. 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
4: 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And that they put it there on purpose so that eventually we would find it, because that's all the evidence against all the corruption in the FBI. 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They weren't supposed to find it in the sense that it was put in a place purposefully hidden.
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2: All right, we're talking about the driver on 695 back in 2023, racing another driver over 100 miles per hour. Ended up killing six construction workers. Marty says, I think he's remorseful that he got caught. I don't think he's remorseful at all. Marty also asked, you know, how many times did he violate his probation before he actually did get caught? That's a great question. Great question. But Malachi, look, you know, you did it to yourself. Talk about self-inflicted both times. Speeding like a maniac the first time, killing people. And then this time he says he was driving, what was it, a family member to the hospital? And then he was completely defensive about that. Anyways, so, all right, coming up next, of course, we got more local stories to talk about, especially here in the state. Redistricting is still a discussion. We'll talk about that. The poll question results from yesterday, in case you missed it, I asked you, what's worse here in the state of Maryland for you? Is it the economy or the crime? Well, 64% of you said crime, and only 36% of you said the economy. So the crime is right up there. I guess, you know, as many people would point out, if you get a hold of the crime, then the economy will start to thrive. So, yeah, there it is. All right, coming up next, we'll get into the question for today. It has to do with Senator John Fetterman. Do you think he should be a Republican? I don't know. I want to get your thoughts on that and so much more. Stay right there.
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15: Breaking news this hour from Town Hall. I'm Rich Thomason. While the blockade of Iranian ports remains, Project Freedom is being put on hold. President Trump is hitting the pause button on the effort to guide commercial vessels out of the Strait of Hormuz.
16: The U.S. military launched what it called Project Freedom just Monday. President Trump describing it in humanitarian terms, designed to aid stranded seafarers stuck on the hundreds of ships that have been sitting in the Persian Gulf since the Iran war began. But after 2 days, that's now on hold, with just two merchant ships known to have passed through the U.S. guarded route through the territorial waters of Oman. In a social media post, the president says the pause is intended to see whether an agreement with Tehran on ending the war could be finalized. He told reporters earlier Tuesday,
17: "Now they're trying to survive and they won't be successful unless they make a deal."
16: But Trump says U.S. forces will maintain the blockade of Iranian ports. I'm Ben Thomas.
18: Chinese Foreign Minister Wang Yi has told his Iranian counterpart, Abbas Araghchi, that China is deeply distressed over the war. China's top diplomat met with his Iranian counterpart earlier today in Beijing. Ohio's primary election is set the stage for two high-profile matchups come November.
19: One contest is the U.S. Senate race that will help determine control of the chamber. The other contest is the governor's race, featuring a former presidential candidate and the state's COVID-era health director. Former Democratic Senator Sherrod Brown will try unseating GOP incumbent John Husted. In the governor's race, GOP nominee and biotech billionaire Vivek Ramaswamy will face Democrat Amy Acton.
18: And that's correspondent Andrew Stewart. Rally underway this morning on Wall Street. The Dow is up 462 points, while the Nasdaq 276 points higher. More on these stories at townhall.com.
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22: Good morning. It's 10:03. I'm Maggie Hunter with the latest headlines from the WCBM Maryland News Center, brought to you by Vinny Stio. A dirt bike rider is dead after a Tuesday night crash in northwest Baltimore. City police say the accident between the dirt bike and SUV happened shortly before 9 Tuesday in the 3000 block of Liberty Heights Avenue. The 37-year-old dirt bike rider was pronounced dead at the scene. The driver of the SUV remained at the site of the crash. Police say the investigation is ongoing. And hazmat teams responded to South Baltimore on Tuesday afternoon after a rail car leaked hydrochloric acid. CSX called the Baltimore Fire Department at around 3:30 to report the leak at Chesapeake Avenue and 9th Street. When crews arrived, the hazmat team identified and contained the source of the leak, and no injuries were reported. The leak was contained within the rail yard, and there was no threat to the surrounding community. The Maryland Department of the Environment has been notified. Stein on Sports and the Fox 45 Weather Authority forecast next.
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22: 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Baltimore opened its series against the Miami Marlins with a 9-7 win. Sam Basayo led the way, going 3-for-4 with four RBIs, while Adley Rutschman and Leody Taveras plated runs in the ninth inning to earn the win. Rico Garcia secured the win in relief. The teams will face off again tonight. WCBM News Time, 10:05. The Fox Weather Authority forecast is coming up next.
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22: 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Here's the Fox 45 Weather Authority forecast.
3: Your Fox 45 forecast. New weather maker moves in today with rain and some isolated storms. Highs reach the mid 70s. A chance of showers tonight, but temperatures falling back into the low 50s. From the Fox 45 Weather Authority, I'm meteorologist Amy Aronson for Talk Radio 680 WCBM.
22: 66 degrees in Bowley's Quarter, 66 in Pikesville, and 67 in Joppa Town. I'm Maggie Hunter. 680 WCBM News.
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2: All right. Good morning. Good morning. Happy Wednesday. Now, we were talking about Governor Wes Moore and how he's literally running from reporters now. He won't answer any questions. God forbid, right? And then if there's a follow-up question, he might just faint. He might just pass out. Oh, man, it's a bad look, a very bad look. And I told you guys before, you know, and they're not going to call themselves surrogates to the, you know, to the campaign for Moore. But these interviews that he does, I mean, if you listen to them, no one's asking him any tough questions. There aren't any follow-up questions. I would assume a lot of those questions go over beforehand, and then they're approved by the team. And that's how they're probably going to try to keep it, you know, all the way till November. And so I'm just saying, you know, Republicans, you know, this is great. Because I would think that at the very end of this, he at least has to do one debate. I don't think he's going to get away with not doing one debate. And whoever that GOP nominee is in the gubernatorial race, I hope that you are ready. You know, I was asked last night at Bernie Flowers' event there in Howard County. I was asked, who do I think was going to win the nomination here in Maryland? And I said, I legitimately don't know. I cannot tell you at all. And I say that because I don't really see a front runner. I don't see a front runner at this moment. Will we see one possibly, you know, 2 months from now or so? Possibly. But I guess by then, right? Because what is it? It's June 23rd. I guess, you know, even by then, yeah, we'll already have the nominee. But I don't see a front runner currently. There's other races where I can look and say, all right, I can tell that person's going to win the primary. But I do not see that with our gubernatorial race. And I guess all that I ask is that, you know, whoever the nominee happens to be, I hope that we can all come together and get behind the nominee. We sometimes have a problem doing that. And I hope that that's not the case. Got a couple of text messages here coming in as well. And we were also talking about not just Governor Moore in the race. We're also talking about the driver, Malachi Brown. He was on 695 with Lisa Lee in 2023. And Lisa Lee barrel rolled her car right into a construction site, killing six people. But she was racing, basically. I call it racing with Malachi Brown. They were trying to both get, I guess it's the left lane there. And they were trying to outrun one another. And unfortunately, you know, Lisa Lee, I think she first lost control of her car. And it was just awful. I'm surprised those drivers walked away from that, too, to be honest. But Malachi Brown has violated his probation, and he has gotten caught driving, I guess he said, a family member from the hospital. And he had a broken taillight, and so he was pulled over, and now he'll spend 6 years in prison. He almost, you know what, he threw his freedom away. And even at the time, many of us, and I said, well, he's really young. Still no excuse to go over 100 miles per hour trying to, you know, outrun another car. But in that scenario, I thought Lisa Lee, being the adult in that situation, she definitely knew better. But now Malachi Brown will, you know, serve that 6 years. And in case you missed the audio clip, just so you know, he thinks he's a victim in all this. Six people are dead. But he thinks he's a victim. All right. It looks like I got a couple of text messages here. Joe is talking about gas. Joe, we'll get back to your text message in just a little bit, because we'll probably go over that when we talk about the latest out of Iran. I did want to just discuss just a little bit here when it comes to Senator Ellis. I don't know if you guys are familiar with Senator Ellis. He's from Southern Maryland, and you know, every once in a while he'll get, you know, I want to say, you know, maybe a little dramatic, right? He's a little eccentric, I guess you could say. And you know, he's been talking about mid-cycle redistricting. Now, it is in my belief that he's talking about this the way that he is because he's trying to get attention. He's in a very crowded primary running in the 5th District. He is a Democrat. And he's going to have to outraise the rest of those Democrats. And not only that, he's got to win that nomination. And so he's trying to get attention the best way that he knows how. And so mid-cycle redistricting is something that Governor Wes Moore obviously still wants to do here in the state of Maryland. But Senator Bill Ferguson already said that it is a no-go. Not only that, you have other senators that have said that it is a no-go, and I know from a little birdie, I guess you could say, that Senator Ellis was not on the side of pushing forward with redistricting until he realized it would get him some attention. And so now you've got Senator Ellis joining with Bobby LaPenn, who is running against Senator Bill Ferguson in the primary in that Senate seat over there in Little Italy. And Bobby LaPenn has a very strong social media presence. And I said before, he's so progressive. I mean, he really is. He's worse than AOC. If you see him online, he's worse than AOC. It's bad. It's real bad. And so I said before, I hope Senator Bill Ferguson beats that guy, because, I mean, he's awful. Well, anyway, Senator Ellis and Bobby LaPenn have teamed up to call on legislators to have a special session to push forward with redistricting to get the one lone Republican, Andy Harris, out of his seat. Take a listen.
4: We have to stand up in Maryland to do what we have to do to participate in this national fight.
5: Well, the push for redistricting in Maryland has renewed life.
6: Today, Maryland Senator Arthur Ellis making an official call to hold a special session of the General Assembly.
5: Fox 45's Mackenzie Frost questioned the senator and joins us live from Annapolis with the latest. Mackenzie?
7: Well, Kai and Mary, Senator Arthur Ellis wants to pause the primary election and bring everyone back here to Annapolis for a special session for redistricting. But it's not clear what, if anything, has changed in the few weeks since session when we saw Senate President Bill Ferguson argue it was not politically or legally sound for Democrats to move forward with that idea.
4: We're all ready to go?
7: In the sunshine after session,
4: the Republicans don't care about fair. They care about winning.
7: Senator Arthur Ellis reviving his push to make Maryland a player in the national mid-cycle redistricting conversation, despite the opposition from the leader of the chamber, Senator Bill Ferguson.
4: I'm addressing my fellow senators directly, the Democratic senators. Stand up. Man up. Represent your constituents. Woman up.
7: Shoulder to shoulder with Ellis, Ferguson's primary challenger, Bobby LaPenn, who argues if the legislative leaders do not call for a special session and Governor Wes Moore doesn't either.
9: And if that doesn't occur, I am calling on the members of the Maryland Senate to relieve Bill Ferguson of his duties as Senate President.
7: Along with LaPenn, Ellis also has his eyes set on succeeding retiring Congressman Steny Hoyer, and soon ballots will be in the mail for the June 23rd primary election.
25: You pushed this during session. Obviously, the Senate didn't move on it. The House passed the plan, but the Senate didn't get on board. Now you're calling for a special session when we know ballots are going out next Monday. You have the Senate President's challenger standing next to you. You're running for Congress.
4: Correct.
25: Is this just all about campaigning?
4: Well, it was about campaigning when I started my protest. And just because I am running for Congress, just because I am a sitting senator, just because I'm any of these things doesn't mean that I'm not American and I shouldn't stand up and speak up for something that needs to be done.
2: Oh, the Democrat Party in Maryland, ladies and gentlemen. That guy's a senator. That guy's a senator. You know, for the people that are not my biggest fans, and you say that I'm not qualified, please tell me how that guy is qualified in your eyes. What a mess. What a disaster. Well, anyways, Bobby LePed was standing next to him there, as you heard Mackenzie Frost asking some questions. And he is. He's running against Senator Bill Ferguson. I wonder if he regrets standing next to Senator Ellis in this discussion. Probably not, because he's thinking, oh, I'll just keep, you know, keep plucking away at Bill Ferguson. But here's the thing. Here's where Arthur Ellis is making a huge mistake. Where he is in that 5th district, right? So you got Charles County, Calvert County, and some of PG County. He has, in those areas, not the crazy left liberals. There are a few in Charles County, but not a ton. He also has a little swath of St. Mary's County as well. And I know this county or this district well because Chris Palumbi, a friend of mine, ran twice. And then another friend of mine who's running now, Michelle Talkington, we had her on the show. So I know a little bit about the district. In that district, you have lots of independents and you have moderate Democrats. And so where he's running, Senator Arthur Ellis, he's running in a district where they are not for mid-cycle redistricting. Here's where I think he's making the mistake. Now, of course, there's many people, you run for office, you try to get attention, because that's how you get your name out there, you get your message out there, and that's how you raise funds. I get it, right? Been there, done that, got a t-shirt. But if your district is not for mid-cycle redistricting, why on earth would you use that as this vehicle to gain attention? Not a good idea. Not a good idea. Now, keep in mind, Senator Arthur Ellis, like I said, it's a very crowded primary. He's also running against Steny Hoyer's chief of staff. That chief of staff, I think, has already been endorsed by Steny Hoyer as he's on his way out the door. But what an awful mistake. What an awful mistake. And then to have Mackenzie Frost ask you those pointed questions, which you couldn't really answer her. Did you hear that long pause? After she asked, you know, is this just about campaigning? He paused for a good 10 seconds. Was he not anticipating that question? Ugh, yikes. Well, anyways, Bobby LePed, as I said earlier, he's so progressive. He's worse than AOC. I don't know exactly, you know, I don't know exactly what they were trying to do there besides gain attention, but I think they got themselves the wrong attention. And then again, as I mentioned, there are senators in Annapolis that have pointed out that Arthur Ellis, Senator Ellis, he was not for mid-cycle redistricting until he realized that he could start, you know, protesting and being very loud about it. Anyways, I just wanted to kind of throw that out there. Obviously, that made some news, and I was talking about that this morning on Fox 45. I don't think it's going to go anywhere. If you're wondering whether or not they'll call a special session for, mid-cycle redistricting, Senator Bill Ferguson has made it clear once again that he is not going to push that forward. Now, we did hear from House Speaker Peta Melnick, and remember, the House did vote for mid-cycle redistricting. But they need the Senate on board, and they don't have them. They don't have them. Okay. I did want to mention, because we were talking yesterday about the bakery truck driver, or maybe it was the day before, maybe it was Monday, the bakery truck driver that was hit by United Airlines as he was driving down the New Jersey Turnpike. How scary is that? Could you imagine, Brad, the producer, all of a sudden you look over to your right, and you see the wheel of an airplane? Like, I don't even know. I guess right then and there, I would just say my prayers. And just say, you know, thank you, Lord, for the life that you've given me. Right? I mean, it's like, I would think that it's over. Well, anyways, when it comes to, we'll get to this when we get back, but when it comes to that truck driver, his family has come forth. And rightfully so. Rightfully so. I saw some comments on this. Sarah, like, oh, well, now he's lawyering up and now this and that. As he should. As he should. He was just driving along doing his job in a truck full of baked goods. You know, like he was doing his job and all of a sudden, you know, this plane comes out of nowhere. Well, anyways, I thought it was interesting. Like I said, we'll talk about this when we get back, but I thought it was interesting because if you hear from the family and the legal counsel, it sounds like United Airlines really didn't try to reach out to the family much. Now, well, everybody knows it's an H&S bakery truck. That would have been your first phone call, right? excuse me, Mr. Patarakis, I think we might have hit one of your drivers. Could you tell us who it was? I mean, it's a simple phone call. It's not like you got to hunt this guy down. Anyways, we'll talk about that when we get back. 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

0: playing this jam in the gym this morning. Yep, I was jamming out. I don't know what it is, but on Wednesdays there's less people in the gym. But on Wednesday morning, I guess that's maybe everybody's like day off, right? No days off for me. No days off. I'm just gonna push through it. Well, anyways, real quick, little gym update. I'm very proud of this, by the way, Brian, the producer. I have officially moved on to 20-pound dumbbells. Yep, each arm. Pa-pa-pa-pa-pa-pa. Gun show over here. And 140 pounds on the leg press. That's big news for me, okay? I'm excited about this. I posted it on my Instagram stories. I've been using a 17.5 dumbbell for quite some time. And then this morning I said, you know what? I'm going to go for it. I'm going to do 20 pounds each arm. And I got through it. I was like, yes, yes. And so it's working. It's working. I would think by, you know what, maybe by this time next year, I should have the body I've always dreamed of. Yes, that's what I'm thinking. And that's if I don't quit. If I don't quit on myself. I've been doing really well this year, I think. Yeah, because I started out in January. Here we are in May. And I haven't given up. This is the first time that I've gone through. Usually I quit around March. I usually quit around March or April. So I'm very proud of that. Anyways, I know nobody cares about this, but I thought I would mention it. You know, there the song was playing. It reminded me. All right. Now, back to something a little more serious. The truck driver that was driving the H&S Bakery truck that was hit by a United Airlines flight. Well, he's lawyering up. I don't blame him. I'm sure you guys feel the same way. I am shocked this man is still alive, to be honest with you. But I want you to take a listen to what the deal is so far. Because like I said, it doesn't sound like the airlines is really remorseful. Take a listen.
1: I've never known anyone to walk away from something like that. So, you know, he feels the same way. You know, he's struggling with that part of that. You know, today could have been a day where we mourning his loss, you know, but instead, you know, we our prayers and everything has been heard pretty much.
2: We expect that there's some negligence there because planes just don't drop out of the sky and they just don't, you know, ordinarily and routinely hit 18-wheelers traveling along the New Jersey Turnpike. In terms of litigation, we're nowhere near there. We're in the fact-finding process right now.
0: And that's the problem. This is what I said earlier. They're in the fact-finding process. So United Airlines is mum's the word. Right? But here's the thing. I don't like it. This is rude. I think it's not cool on the airline side. I really do. Because here's this gentleman just driving along. And they should be glad that this guy didn't die. And I was thinking about this. The way that his truck was hit, I don't know if you guys saw any of the pictures after the fact, but the way that his truck was hit, if it were just possibly a millisecond earlier, I would have thought that that truck, the way that it was, or a millisecond afterwards, I should say, because it hit the windshield. There's like windshield damage. But he was right. It was so close from it hitting him, and I think even the dad talked about him possibly being decapitated. The wheel hit the windshield. Talk about having an angel on your side. There's a big imprint in the windshield. Ugh. I know this family is probably going through it. I can't imagine. Even getting the call initially, finding out that the truck was hit. Not knowing whether or not your son was still alive. You know, gut-wrenching. And United Airlines, like I said, I've been reading, you know, some of the articles and reports surrounding this. They're barely, you know, reaching out to anyone about it. Look, I understand you don't want to get sued. But just think about this family. Now, I also read where he has significant injuries as far as a head injury. Now, remember, he did walk away from this. But they said the way that the cab, I guess, was rolling around on the ground, apparently that, you know, it was a tough one. And, of course, you know, he knocked him around pretty good, which I understand. But I just wanted to share that with you because I'm really disappointed with United Airlines. I'm really disappointed. You would have thought that that would be the first phone call to make. Anyways, thought I would mention that. I'll keep my eye on that story. Let's see. A couple of people weighing in here. It says, Kim, as of 10:25 a.m., oil prices are down 7% this morning. Thank you, Joe. I appreciate that. Craig says, Kim, that plane didn't hit the truck. The plane clipped the light pole that fell onto the highway, was hit by the truck. This is more like the fault of the traffic controllers at the airport. So the light pole was there. But according to the family, Craig, and thank you for saying that over, they're saying that they believe that some of the plane did hit the truck. And what they're looking for is a thorough investigation. Because right now, you've got people there in New Jersey, obviously, you know, they're there on the ground, and they're saying it was just a pole. Well, the son is in the hospital, by the way. He is speaking, by the way. The son is saying, no, it wasn't just a pole. So I guess what the lawyer is saying there, even in that interview, they're asking for some clarity. They're asking for more of an investigation. And they're asking for that to be done. And even if so, Craig, even if it hit the light pole only, think about it. The plane hit the light pole. Right? I mean, look, if you got insurance companies, if your car hits a light pole and that light pole then hits another car, I'm sure they'll be calling your insurance company. I don't know. I thought it was pretty sad to hear that United Airlines, you know, has done very little. And this has gone viral. Everybody, you know, has shared this video of this truck driver. This is all over the country. People are shocked he's alive. Anyways, we get back, we'll continue this conversation, also get to the question of the day.
3: With SRN News, I'm Rich Thomason in Washington. While hinting at a final agreement to end the Iran war, President Trump is pausing Project Freedom. Writing on Truth Social, Mr. Trump says the effort to guide ships through the Strait of Hormuz is being put on hold for a short period of time to see whether or not the agreement can be finalized. Trump-endorsed candidates fared well in the Indiana State Senate primaries. Of the seven challengers endorsed by Mr. Trump, at least five of them were victorious. Republicans rapidly pursuing redistricting efforts across the South, and the price of a gallon of regular gas climbed just over 30 cents in the past week. Today's average, $4.53 per gallon. There is word this morning of the death of CNN's founder, Ted Turner. He was 87 years old. On Wall Street, the Dow up 462 points, and this is SRN News.
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9: Your Fox 45 forecast turning rainy today. We have showers throughout the day and some isolated storms, breezy and still warm with highs in the mid-70s. A chance of showers continues tonight. Temperatures fall back into the low 50s. Mostly cloudy on Thursday with some scattered showers and cooler temperatures moving back in. Highs back in the mid-60s. From the Fox 45 Weather Authority, I'm meteorologist Amy Aronson for Talk Radio 680 WCBM.
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13: This portion of the Kim Klasick Show is brought to you by the law offices of Michael A. Friedman, representing injury victims for over 30 years, on the web at maflaw.com.
0: All right, little note, we are going to be joined by Doug Andino Mangione at 11:35 a.m., so go ahead and mark that if you will. Also, Margie's asking the text line, Kim, don't mail-in ballots go out on May 9th. How can you do redistricting? Yeah, Marty, so Senator Ellis and Bobby LePin, they're calling for Senator Bill Ferguson and others to pause the primaries altogether so that they can do the redistricting, and then they'll have the primaries afterwards. It's so ridiculous. It's dumb. Again, this is for media attention. But like I said before, it's a bad move for Senator Ellis. Bobby LePin, not so much, right? I mean, look, Baltimore City, those that are on his page, his social media sites, they like that he's so far left but extreme. But Senator Ellis is running in a district where you've got, you know, moderate Democrats and lots of independents. There's a lot of unaffiliated voters in District 5. And so to push the mid-cycle redistricting and then to come out and do this press conference and say, well, you know what? Let's call the special session and then also let's move the primary date altogether. He's not going to win that primary. He's out. He just sealed his own deal. He sealed his own deal. All right. I did want to mention a couple of different things here. Obviously, and back to the real quick, the bakery truck. Well, I'll keep my eye on that and see where it goes. But I would think that United Airlines would be held responsible. You would think. I do have a text here from Clay at Owings Mills. He says, Kim, over around the airport on some surface roads, there are signs reading, caution low-flying aircraft. I always said that if an aircraft is so low that it interferes with my driving ability, that's not a low-flying aircraft. That's a crashing aircraft. But this New Jersey event proves me wrong. Yeah, Clay, it's interesting indeed, but I just can't imagine that United Airlines will be held responsible for this. I can't imagine. I mean, think about it. How many times have you been on the New Jersey Turnpike, Brian, the producer? A couple of times? Yeah, I've been up and down the New Jersey Turnpike. Number one, I hate driving up and down the New Jersey Turnpike, if we're being honest. But I've been up and down there, and look, you know, you do have that airport right there, and the planes do come kind of low. But nothing like this. I've never been on the Turnpike where I could see the wheel of a... I've never, ever. This thing hit the light pole? And look, I know what you're saying about the plane not hitting the truck, but the way that, you know, maybe it was the pole that hit the windshield, but it looked bad. It looked so bad. And I'm surprised that guy, the driver, I'm surprised that he was not seriously injured. I am so surprised. Oh, thank God. Well, anyways, I wanted to just fill you guys in as I sent over my video to be uploaded on WCBM's social media accounts. And don't forget to follow WCBM, by the way, because even the night before, you'll know a little bit about what I'm going to discuss here on the show the next day. And so we do. We post videos and tell you what kind of the leading story is. And yesterday, believe it or not, I was down in D.C. After I left this show, I went down to D.C. and I was at the Newsmax studio. In the green room. Now, meanwhile, I was upset because you know who was across the street at the White House? Golfer Bryson DeChambeau. Yes, he was there. He was there. They were doing some kind of Make America Healthy Again. And they were, you know, talking about how there's going to be testing now for kids, you know, to make sure that they could avoid obesity at such a early age. And they were talking and discussing that. But they were also outside because they had a bunch of middle schoolers and high schoolers there, too, to meet Bryson. And so they were outside on the lawn, and they had, like, these little, you know, golf things set up so they could just play around. What a beautiful day for that, by the way. Anyways, here I was at Newsmax, and I see, because I'm sitting there waiting to go on, and I see, I'm looking at my phone, and I go past, and I see the Instagram story, and it's, like, Lynn Patton, who works down with the administration, and she's standing there with Bryson. Like, it says, like, you know, the caption's like, fun day at the White House. And I was like, no! No, he's across the street, really? Oh, man, I want to meet him one day. One day. Well, anyways. Anyways, you know, you got all these things going on, and the biggest stories, there's two, really. One, apparently Republicans on Capitol Hill are trying to flip Senator John Fetterman into a Republican. And the other story is Barack Obama discussing and disclosing some personal information about his marriage. Yes, yes. And so yesterday, if you saw the video on WCBM's Facebook page, you saw that I said, we gotta get into that tea because we did talk about this before. And remember the rumor that was out there that Barack Obama had a date with Jennifer Aniston? And everybody was like, no, that couldn't be true. That couldn't be true. Anyways, I'm gonna get to that in just a second, but I still believe that was true. I still believe that he went on a date with Jennifer Aniston. And a lot of you told me, Kim, this is a conspiracy theory, da-da-da-da-da. I still believe it. I'll get into that in just a second. Real quick, the question of the day, if you go to WCBM.com, brought to you by Renovation Real Estate. And, of course, if you have the app, which is free in the App Store, WCBM 680, you'll see that the question of the day, would you like to see Senator John Fetterman become a member of the Republican Party? Yes or no? Would you like to see Senator John Fetterman become a member of the Republican Party? Again, brought to you by Renovation Real Estate. Go ahead and weigh in. I guess now we are just showing the results because this is the second day now. I didn't get an email or a memo about it. I just see it now for myself, you know, like Trump, you're telling me this for the first time. So I guess we're just going to, you know, hang this way. And you're going to get the results during the show. So at around 11, I'll say 11:40 or so, I'll give you my feedback on John Fetterman and whether or not he should join the Republican Party. But go ahead and take part in our poll question. Do you think he should become a member? And then we'll get into that. All right, now to the T. Obama. All right, here's a Daily Beast headline. Barack Obama admits that Trump caused a rift with Michelle. Ba-ba-boom! So President Barack Obama is saying because of President Trump and politics, Michelle is very upset. All right, here it is. Obama, 64 years old, admitted that Trump's actions have pulled him back into politics. His quote, more than I would have preferred. But his compulsion to get involved in politics after spending 8 years in the hot seat has come at a cost. He says Michelle wants to see her husband easing up and spending more time with her, enjoying what remains of our lives. This is what Obama said about Michelle to an interviewer in New York. He says it does create a genuine tension in our household and it frustrates her. I'm more forgiving of it in the sense that I understand why people feel that way.
14: because people aren't looking at me in historical comparison to other presidents. They don't care about the fact that no other ex-president was the main surrogate for the party for four election cycles after they left office. Okay, so now George Bush was not. So I don't know where he even got that from. All right, it goes on to say Obama insists he has held back from calling out the current president since Trump took office in 2017, despite that the fact that he has repeatedly made inflammatory claims about his predecessor, including conspiracy theories and accusations of treason, and even posting a fake video of Obama being arrested. Now, I must have missed that. I didn't see anything like that. Brian, the producer, did you see anything like that? I didn't see that either. Most recently, Obama called out Trump after he posted a racist video on Truth Social depicting him and former First Lady Michelle Obama as apes. And we talked about that a little yesterday because, of course, you had the shooter outside of the White House. We still don't have any information on that, by the way. Did you guys notice that? We have no idea who the shooter is. We don't have an age. We don't have, you know, a town in which they are from. And we still don't know the condition of the minor that was hit by a stray bullet. I thought that was interesting. Anyways, Barack Obama is saying because of all this, Michelle Obama is upset. He says, quote, there doesn't seem to be any shame about this among people who used to feel like we did and had some sort of decorum and a sense of propriety, respect for the office. That's what Obama said, as if he had respect for the office. You know what? Yeah. You don't want to see anybody going through this, right? I mean, Michelle and Barack, not a fan whatsoever, but they have two beautiful daughters that have gone through school. As far as we can tell, you know, both of them will be very successful, just like the parents. And, you know, I told you guys in 2008, that's why I voted for him in the first place. I wasn't too involved in politics, but I thought, okay, well, here's a black guy, as in all appearances, a great husband, a great father, right? He went to college. He values education. I said, yeah, this is what the black community needs. Go ahead. Let's go ahead and elect him so we can stop with all this. I'm a victim. I'm oppressed. I can't get out of, you know, the white man's thumb. You know, I was so sick even then, just so sick of this conversation that it's so hard to be black in America. I said, all right, now we've got a black president. Now we can put this to an end. Of course, that didn't happen. It actually inflamed it. And then I switched parties after that. But Barack Obama, to blame President Trump for the failures in his marriage, that's going a bit above and beyond. If you want to weigh in, you can. 410-WCBM-680, 410-922-6680. You can also text in the text line. I just think it's interesting because... Here, you guys know my story. I've told my story plenty of times. I ran for office in 2020. My husband at the time wasn't fully on board. And I tell people all the time, if your spouse isn't on board, if they're not excited about it, and you want to save that marriage, you know,

And you're like, wow, you know, it's an election cycle, not that long when you're running for, you know, campaign season. It's, you know, a few months. It's a few months out of your life. You think I'm going to give it my all and hopefully I'm successful. It's like, you know, and a lot of people that run for office, if you ever noticed, they're very competitive, very type A. That's just, you know, it's in your nature. Well, anyways, with mine, I could tell you that, you know, our marriage wasn't, you know, even the best when I ran for office. There was a lot of dynamics there. You know, there was a lot going on, but at the same time, I guess, you know, for me, I thought at the end of the day, it'll all work out, right? Had a young daughter, it'll all work out. And we just couldn't get it to work out. Now, today, we're great co-parents and it works just fine the way that it is. But I look at Barack Obama and Michelle Obama and I say to myself, you know, this is where you're just trying to blame Trump. And he threw up that video that he posted on True Social. We've seen cracks in this marriage for quite some time. And I said before, the rumor about Jennifer Aniston, you know, possibly going on a date with Barack, I didn't think it was that out of, you know, the stratosphere. I thought, you know what? It could be spot on. You had Barack Obama, just in case you guys don't know, he's sometimes seen in D.C. a lot. Okay. They have a condo not too far from the White House. There's one restaurant down there that they go to often because sometimes they'll post pictures. And it's also a restaurant not too far from the White House. Barack Obama has a security team. And sometimes the security team is out there because he takes walks or he's, you know, going place to place or what have you. Barack Obama is in D.C. pretty much full time. Now, the lobbyist groups, all the other things, I don't know who he's working with, right? I don't know a ton about it. But he's in D.C. But we talked about this in relation to Michelle, because Michelle Obama, where she films that podcast, that's in Los Angeles. So she's in L.A. with her brother full-time. Barack Obama is in D.C. full-time. And when you see pictures of the daughters, I don't know if you guys ever notice, you know, sometimes they're in D.C., sometimes they're in L.A. And I would suspect because they're visiting, you know, both parents separately. And so then I had to think about this in relation to what's going on right now. Is Barack Obama, is he looking for pity? Because you've got Trump, the administration, threats on their lives. Everybody can see that it is one side that is trying to kill the other. Charlie Kirk was assassinated. And so now Barack Obama comes out with this, oh, my marriage is in trouble. Who do you think you're fooling, Barry? Your marriage has been in trouble. It's been in trouble for at least 2 years. I just thought it was interesting that he posted this and he was saying all this in an interview. And again, Barack Obama admits the Trump caused rift with Michelle. Meanwhile, just a little side note, I was sitting in the Newsmax makeup, hair and makeup room yesterday, and Greta Van Susteren came in to get her makeup done. So, of course, they, like, threw me out of the chair, right? I'm sitting there, and she's doing the blush, and she goes, oh, Greta, can't please get up. Oh! Like a little boot kick, right? So now I'm in the chair, you know, kind of two chairs down because that's Greta's chair, apparently. But I didn't sit myself there. I just want to be, you know, straightforward with this. I didn't sit myself in Greta's chair. The makeup artist sat me there. Anyways, Greta started talking about this story with Barack Obama and Michelle. And she said, Kim, which panel are you on today? And I said, oh, I'm talking about John Fetterman and the Palisades fire and stuff like that. And she goes, oh, okay. She said, well, I was just looking at this whole thing with Barack Obama. And she said, and I just want to say, men are so stupid. I said, well, yeah, you're not going to get any pushback from me, you know. And she goes, just think about this. She said, now, why would Barack Obama sit down in an interview and admit to the world that there's a rift between he and Michelle, and it's because of President Trump living rent-free in their heads? She said, this is Trump derangement syndrome, like at the highest level, top tier. And I said, you know what, Greta, you're right. And I can't believe you said this. And I know Michelle is probably fuming. She said, oh, absolutely. Because now she's got this podcast. She's going to have to address this. Michelle was clearly trying not to address this entire time. If you recall, there was a post around her birthday where it was

0: her sitting at a table with Barack Obama, and he posted it, and then she posted it as well, saying, oh, I love you, da-da-da. And I said then, and her birthday's in January. It's about 2 days before mine, by the way. I said, you know what? This is all a lie. This is a front. She's in L.A. He's in D.C. They don't even like each other. Anyways, I just wanted to put that out there. I think Barack Obama did this interview and talked about the marriage because I think that he wants sympathy. And because you've got President Trump with threats on his life and even J.D. Vance, you know, approached by, you know, a shooter, you know, in his motorcade just, you know, 2 days ago, I think that's why he dropped this story. So he can look like a victim. Well, shame on you, Barack Obama. Shame on you. And I'm sure your wife, if there weren't already, you know, plans for her to leave you, I'm sure after this story, she will. What a horrible idea. All right. Coming up next, I'll read some of your text messages and then we'll move on here. Let's see. I wanted to make sure you guys know all about my new favorite hangout, which is the Social Kitchen at Yorktown Social of Cranbrook Road. It's a casual, contemporary, and trendy space with vibrant, beautifully designed surroundings just made for mingling. 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
3: 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There's polling data that indicate you're not one of the most popular governors in the country. Your popularity has been slipping. Frankly, shocked it's as high as 48% approval.
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0: All right, couple of text messages here. The texter says, I heard a rumor that Barack Obama was having an affair with the chef, the one that drowned. Okay. Texter! We're not going to entertain that, okay? We're not entertaining that. Susan says, they blame Trump for everything. John says, Kim, Barry just needs money for his Obama Center in Chicago. So he acts like he's taking one for the team. What a stiff. Look, I don't... Oh, those are great texts, by the way. I saw... As soon as I saw this story, I thought, in my view, this was about sympathy. You know, the both sides narrative or rhetoric, it doesn't fly. There is, you know, the crazy liberal left that's a part of the Democrat Party that can't seem to understand that, you know, elected officials losing the election is something that happens, okay? And you've got people that have been radicalized by which I think many of the Democrats that are elected officials. And they're going out there and they're trying to harm people. And I think one of the biggest cases of that was, you know, the assassination of Charlie Kirk. And, again, my heart goes out to Erica Kirk and his family and especially the two kids. But, you know, here you have a situation, the alleged shooter, Tyler Robinson, he basically was upset that Charlie Kirk was against the trans community and everything else, and, you know, he thought he'd take, you know, matters into his own hands. It's a shame. An absolute shame. But that's where we are. So we'll see if Michelle Obama responds to any of this. I have a feeling she's embarrassed. I have a feeling she's not going to say anything if she wants it to leave the news cycle. I do have a good text here about the bakery truck and the United Airlines flight that crashed in New Jersey. Craig says, Kim, the controllers dictate the altitude of the plane's approach. Unless there is audio of that controller warning the pilot he was too low. This is on the controller. If the plane's landing gear actually hit the truck, there would likely have been significant damage to the landing gear, making the landing much more difficult. Maybe it would have caused the plane to crash. Yeah, I guess what they're asking for is an actual investigation, right? They just want an actual investigation to see exactly what happened, which I don't blame them. You know, I mean, this guy, think about it. He's a delivery driver. Talk about the trauma. You're driving down the turnpike, which you probably drive down, you know, all the time. And now all of a sudden, here's something coming out of the sky. I can't even imagine what that's like. But again, thankfully, he's alive and well. I mean, I am happy to see that. Another texter here, a couple of different text messages. Timothy says, ha, ha, ha, start the rumor that Michelle looked inside the Epstein files and saw Barack's name with underage girls. Democrats would do it. Yeah, we won't start that rumor, but it is funny, Tim. It is funny. Another texter says, hey, Kim, Trump is guilty of everything else in the world that has gone wrong, even things that happened before he was born. So why shouldn't he be blamed for Michelle and Barry's marriage problems? Yeah, look, I get that part of it, but I do think that Barack Obama is being, you know, he's trying to manipulate people is what I think. He's being a gaslighter. He's like, look over here. I, too, am a victim. I, too, am a victim. President Trump is so bad, he's going to be the reason that Michelle and I divorced. That's what he's trying to say. And then if it goes through, if the divorce happens, you're going to have Democrat voters saying, look what Trump did. What a joke. Oh, what a joke. All right, coming up next, a dirt bike rider was killed in Baltimore yesterday. We'll talk about that more coming up.
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8: Breaking news this hour from Town Hall. I'm Rich Thomason. Based on remarks by President Trump, it would appear the United States and Iran are moving somewhat closer to an initial agreement to end the war. However, the president's also pressuring Tehran. There are threats of a renewed wave of bombings if a deal is not reached. Mr. Trump is also pausing Project Freedom. Writing on Truth Social, he says the effort to guide ships through the Strait of Hormuz is being put on hold for a short period of time to see whether or not the agreement can be finalized. And Iran's foreign minister has met with his Chinese counterpart in Beijing.
9: Chinese Foreign Minister Wang Yi told Iran's Abbas Araghchi that China is deeply distressed over the war that's lasted more than 2 months. In a video of the meeting been accessed by the AP, Wang says, we believe that a comprehensive ceasefire is urgently needed, that a resumption of hostilities is not acceptable, and that it's particularly important to remain committed to dialogue and negotiations. It's the first time since the start of the war that Araghchi has travelled to China, whose close economic and political ties to Tehran give it a unique position of influence. I'm Charles Dilithasma.
8: Republicans wasting no time pursuing redistricting across the South.
10: This follows a high court ruling that affects majority African-American congressional districts. South Carolina, Alabama, Tennessee, and Louisiana are all considering changes. Republican leaders in South Carolina are targeting a district held by a longtime black Democratic lawmaker. Alabama is debating legislation for a special congressional primary.
8: Correspondent Andrew Stewart. Word this morning of the death of Ted Turner, the founder of CNN and other business ventures both inside and outside the media, was 87 years old. Stocks higher on Wall Street. More on these stories, townhall.com.
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5: Good morning. It's 11:03. I'm Maggie Hunter with the latest headlines from the WCBM Maryland News Center, brought to you by Audiology Associates. A 57-year-old woman has entered an Alford plea in a pet crematorium scam. By entering the plea, Yolanda Ward did not admit guilt, but acknowledged that Baltimore County prosecutors had enough evidence for a conviction. On Tuesday, a judge sentenced Ward to 5 years suspended, followed by 5 years of supervised probation. In addition, she must pay restitution and may not care for any animals. Ward and her husband operated Loving Care Pet in Catonsville, charging for pet cremations, but giving the owners sand or concrete and dumping the remains along area roads or their property. Earlier this year, Ward's husband Rodney pleaded guilty to theft and malicious destruction of property and was sentenced to 20 years. And Warren Bordley Jr., the driver of a bakery truck struck by a United Airlines plane on the New Jersey Turnpike, has been released from the hospital and was home recovering Tuesday night, according to his attorney, who said his injuries include blunt force trauma. Stein on Sports and the Fox 45 Weather Authority forecast next.
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5: The Orioles snapped their 5-game losing streak. Baltimore opened its series against the Miami Marlins with a 9-7 win. Sam Basayo led the way, going 3-for-4 with 4 RBIs, while Adley Rutschman and Leody Treveras plated runs in the ninth inning to earn the win. Rico Garcia secured the win in relief, and the teams will face off again tonight. WCBM News Time, 11:05. 45. The Fox 45 Weather Authority forecast is next.
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5: 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Here's the Fox 45 Weather Authority forecast.
15: Your Fox 45 forecast. We have rain and then isolated storms today. Highs in the warm and breezy mid-70s. A chance for a few showers tonight. Lows fall back into the low 50s. Cloudy and cooler on Thursday with some scattered showers and highs in the mid-60s. From the Fox 45 Weather Authority, I'm meteorologist Amy Aronson for Talk Radio 680 WCBM.
5: 66 degrees in Bel Air, 67 in Edgemere, and 67 in Ellicott City. I'm Maggie Hunter, 680 WCBM News.
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0: All right. Good morning. Good morning. Happy Wednesday. If you're just joining us, I have to ask you, where the heck have you been? We're talking about Governor Wes Moore running from reporters. He doesn't want to answer any tough questions. Gary Collins with Spotlight of Maryland has that report. If you go to Fox 45's website, you will see they have video there of Governor Moore quite literally running from reporters. Oh, man. Also, we're talking about the great event that Bernie Flowers, a candidate in Congressional District 3 here in the state of Maryland, he had a great event last night at Oscar's Ale House in Howard County, and I was very happy to enjoy everybody. You know, Bernie Flowers, this isn't his first run. I call him my military operations analyst. We have a couple, too, that we talk to every now and then, Bernie Flowers and Chris Burnett. And these are guys that have experience, and honestly, it would be great to have them win in November because we need more people on Capitol Hill that understand what's going on, and especially when it comes to the Middle East. If you're looking at what we have currently on Capitol Hill, you have lots of lawyers, right? You've got political activists, but you don't have a ton of veterans. You don't have a ton of people that understand military operations. And so that is why you have so many, even, you know, both Democrats and Republicans saying, oh, yeah, we didn't have to do this. The nuclear powers, who cares? They weren't a threat. These are guys that actually get it. And they understand it. And so Bernie Flowers, again, running in CD3, great time last night, great event. I also noted Vivek Ramaswamy won the GOP primary in the gubernatorial race there in Ohio. He won with 85% of the vote. And I did see some chatter during the commercial break online. Apparently, the opponent didn't do a ton as far as campaigning. So it sounded like maybe he was just, you know, putting himself on the ballot for a different option, you know, which I understand as well. And so that's why you have Vivek Ramaswamy came away with a huge win, because apparently this other candidate didn't host fundraisers, and he didn't do like lit dropping, the literature dropping or anything like that. So you can see now why he did not receive a very large percentage of the vote. We also talked about Malachi Brown. He's going to jail for 6 years. He is the driver that was racing Lisa Lee on 695, in which resulted in the death of 6 construction workers. And Malachi Brown is going to jail now for 6 years, even though he was off the hook, which many of us were not happy about. But he was off the hook at that time. But then he decided to violate his probation. So everything that's happened to Malachi Brown, even though he, you know, says that he's a victim in all this, is self-inflicted. You know, poor choices. Malachi Brown is the victim of his own poor choices. And that's why I always bring that home to my daughter Olivia. I'm like, look, life is about choices, okay? You're not oppressed. You're not a victim. You know, you don't have things to overcome because of your skin color. Life is about choices. Make good choices. Anyways, hopefully Malachi Brown will think about that once he's out 6 years from now. The bakery truck driver from H&S Bakery on New Jersey's Turnpike, where he was hit. I guess that's still, you know, up in the air, according to some texters. But obviously there was some kind of crash that happened on the turnpike, and United Airlines kind of swooped in there very low, and, you know, I'm sure everybody has seen the video by now. I still get a kick out of it because, you know, the driver, he quite literally, what he glances to is right. He would have had to see, you know, the landing gear and everything else. He would have had to. But he glances to his right, but he doesn't really, his facial expression doesn't really change. You can tell he saw something, but then he just looks forward. And it's like, wow, because I guess you just never know what people do in that situation. But if you heard there, Maggie Hunter said over the break, he is apparently home now. And tried to recover, and yeah, he's got a pretty significant head injury, and I would guess so, considering the look of the windshield after everything that happened. But in case you missed it, United Airlines isn't doing a whole lot to reach out to the victim. And this isn't doing a whole lot at all. Apparently, the lawyer and the victim's father, they were trying to get a hold of somebody at United Airlines. You would think United would be calling H&S Bakery, wanting to know which one of their, you know, employees they hit on the turnpike. But nope, doesn't seem to be the case at all. Anyways, we'll continue to watch that. Also, Senator Ellis and Bobby LePin, they teamed up to beg for mid-cycle redistricting here in the state of Maryland. As far as I could tell, it is still very quiet on that front. It doesn't look like it's going to happen. And as Texter pointed out, I mean, you got the primaries right around the corner. You know, to halt the primaries because they think they might have the votes. Good. I don't think they have the votes in the Senate for redistricting, but they think they might have them. So I don't think that's going anywhere. I also talked about Barack Obama. He said in his quote, genuine tension between he and Michelle, and it's all thanks to President Trump. So basically, if you're just joining us, not only where the heck have you been, but looks like you missed out on a lot of topics. Like, we've been rolling here this morning. All right, I got another one for you. Don't forget, 11:35 a.m. we'll be joined by Delegate Nino Mangione. But here's another one. You can find this in the Baltimore Sun. A 37-year-old man was killed Tuesday night in West Baltimore in a crash involving a dirt bike and an SUV. As concerns continue to mount over illegal riding in the city, this has now occurred. All right. Now, the crash occurred on the 3000 block of Liberty Heights Avenue near the intersection with Druid Park Drive, if you guys are familiar with that area. Baltimore police responded to the scene in the Liberty Square neighborhood in West Baltimore at 8:49 p.m. when the victim was reported to be not breathing. He was pronounced dead at the scene. The news released so far does not include his identity. The driver of the SUV did remain at the scene as well. If you want to weigh in, you can. 410-WCBM-680, 410-922-6680. Here is the issue. We hear time and time again that the dirt bikers are just out there for a fun time. It's just part of the culture. Nobody should worry about it. Keep your complaints to yourself. But here is the issue. Now, I noticed, I went back to check during the break. I went back to see if Mayor Brandon Scott even acknowledged the dirt biker that was killed last night. So far, that is a no. That is a no. Now, will he do it later on in the day? That's a possibility. I'll continue to watch on that one. But this dirt biker was killed, yes, in a crash. Now, we're hopefully going to get a thorough investigation. I pray that there is some footage, video footage from this crash. This is what we've all been talking about since day one. This is not only dangerous for the drivers, it's dangerous for the so-called dirt bikers. I call them so-called because we said time and time on the show, those dirt bikes are stolen. Those kids barely know how to operate the dirt bikes. They steal them. A lot of them across the Pennsylvania line. And here they're driving, weaving in and out of traffic. They don't really know what they're doing. The dirt bikes themselves are made for dirt, not the potholes in the streets of Baltimore. And now you have the situation. Now one of these guys, now 37 years old, a lot older than I thought he was going to be. But now one of these guys, unfortunately, has lost his life. And now there's a family mourning the loss of life. And all because what? Because we allow lawlessness to continue in Baltimore City. It continues. Now, do you think Governor Wes Moore has said anything about it today or even yesterday when it occurred? No. No, it doesn't have to do with President Trump, so they're not even going to acknowledge it. And here's where we are with it. Dirt bike rider fatally hit by an SUV. The SUV staying on the scene. You know what? I would have loved to have been a fly on the wall. I would love to know what that SUV driver had to say to police. We go to the phone lines here. Also, your text messages. I've got Jerry in Baltimore. Jerry, a dirt bike rider has now lost his life because we allow the lawlessness. What say you? Jerry?
17: Downtown last night, coming back up 83, heading north around 6:30. So as I passed the North Avenue, to get on, I was already on 83. At least I counted at least 20 dirt bikes. But there was probably more. None of them had any license. The guys were popping wheelies, going 50, 60 miles an hour, keeping up with me and the other cars. It was actually pretty neat watching them. So, obviously not safe. So I did the responsible thing, and I called 911 to report that they were on 83. And they were going, they went up past where the Pepsi sign used to be. They were heading towards, I don't know if they got off Cold Spring Lane because I didn't stay to watch them. Right. I was on 911 emergency for over 5 minutes and nobody picked up. And after 5 minutes, I was like, well, nobody's picking up. So that, obviously nobody cares about anything. And I just hung up and
0: that. Oh, wow. Well, we do know that they have issues there with the 911 operators. Apparently, they're short-staffed. So you didn't get anybody on the line?
17: No, I didn't get anybody on the line. I was waiting. And, just the report that, get a few cop cars, come on 83, and boom, you could arrest 30 people and destroy 30 bikes or whatever it was.
0: Yeah.
17: And but no one wearing helmets and no one... Baltimore City. What can I tell you?
0: Yeah. Well, I guess looking at this, Jerry, I appreciate you calling in and sharing the story. Looking at this situation, do you think these guys on the dirt bikes, they just feel as though, they could end up dying, but they just don't care? There's just no fear there?
17: I'm down in the city a lot. In the rougher neighborhoods. Most of these guys, they're just, doing whatever they want to do. I'm sure they don't want to die, but, they're just, if no one's stopping them or telling them you shouldn't be riding a dirt bike at 60 miles an hour doing wheelies,
0: Yeah.
17: They're probably not, kids are kids. They were adults, but, adults do what they want also. You can't tell them what to do.
0: Yeah. It's a shame. So now there's a life that has been lost. Well, Jerry, thank you so much for calling in. And the 911 operator situation, also very concerning. I hope you have a great weekend. Thank you.
17: Thank you.
0: Thank you. And look, we've heard about that before, too. Now, on 83, how dangerous is that? Popping wheelies going down 83. Sheesh. And you know what? I bet Mayor Scott's not going to address it because then he's got to address the dirt bike issue itself. I did want to read some of these comments because I thought it was very interesting. The Baltimore Sun, it posted like just a little snippet here on Facebook. Some of the comments I thought were great. One person says, the common theme here is that none of the people commenting live in Baltimore. And so this person living in Baltimore, he's going back and forth with other people. And this one woman, Kimberly, she says, but they travel through it every day for work, and I am one of those people. And another person, Steve, said, the reality is dirt bikes do not belong on the streets. Every single one of them needs to be eliminated by any means necessary. So the first commenter, just so you know, he's on other people's comments, basically saying it's part of the culture, and just let it be. He's saying this on a post about a dirt biker being killed. See, this is the part of the mindset and the thought process here that I just don't understand. And maybe it's because I'm not from Baltimore, like this guy saying in the comments. But I don't think you would have to be from Baltimore to know that this is lawlessness and it's stupid. And so now this guy is dead. I hope he doesn't have any kids. 37 years old. Another comment here. It says, dirt bike. I thought the roads around here were paved. And somebody says, actually not in Baltimore. Let's see. One says, the only issue is this. Was he wearing the proper equipment? If not, maybe a warning to others. That's what one guy said. See, there are people in Baltimore that think that this is acceptable. And they are just fine with dirt bikers weaving in and out of traffic. They're just fine with dirt bikers doing this. And if you go down, like I said, if you're on the Baltimore Sun's Facebook page, look in the comment section. And there are people that support it. There are people that support dirt bikes in the streets of Baltimore. So how do you get around something like that? I guess Mayor Brandon Scott, he could say, well, the people of Baltimore are fine with it. And that's why they put the culture label on it. Let's see. We've got another comment here. It says that the city should pass an ordinance that all motor-powered vehicles that are not suitable for roadway use, which is 99% of the bikes and four-wheelers, are not permitted in the city unless registered and tagged for off-road private use. Give them 30 days, then go block by block, alley by alley, and collect them all. That was a comment from a gentleman by the name of Jeffrey. I said online the other day, these are all stolen bikes. As soon as you pull them over and find out that it's registered to some, you know, Shrewsbury resident, you return the bike or have them come pick it up, and then you lock that person up that had the bike. I mean, at that point, it's stolen property, right? It's not just riding a dirt bike through the city. They're on stolen property. That's like carjacking somebody or car theft. That's another piece of this. Why don't we treat it the same way? And I don't know. Some people ask, you know, will Baltimore get any better? Honestly, I don't see how that happens. It's just so bad. It really, truly is. And then when you say something about it, you know, you've got the most ignorant people saying, how dare you? All right, we'll continue this conversation when we get back. I know I've got a lot of text messages and phone calls on the line. So stay right there so we get back. We can continue to chat about it. Don't forget, Delegate Nino Mangione is going to join us at 11:35 as well. You know what? I wonder if he has a take on anything with the dirt bikes. I wonder what, you know what? I will ask him because in my view, it is like driving a stolen vehicle, right? If it's not yours, it's stolen and it is a vehicle. 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
0: All right, we're talking about the unfortunate accident that occurred in West Baltimore just last night. A dirt biker was killed, colliding with an SUV. And you see that two dirt bikes were confiscated at the scene. I wonder if they were both under the SUV. I don't, you know, I doubt many of them were even hanging around. I will check the internet though. I will check social media and see if there's a video floating around out there. I would think somebody pulled out their phones. Cause like, you know, these dirt bike gangs, as our caller pointed out, they're always together. There's always a bunch of them together. You never see just one or two. I got Linda in Towson. Hey, Linda.
1: Hey, how are you?
0: Doing well, doing well. Linda, did you want to weigh in on the dirt bikes?
1: Yeah, I used to sell sport bikes alternatives to the Asian brands. And I want to let you know that, A, first of all, dirt bikes are illegal on the road. Not only because they're dirt bikes, but they're not equipped to handle asphalt. Just like a lot of the sport bikes out there don't handle the road surface very well because they're designed for racetrack use. And the thing that I wanted to tell you, because I sold an alternative brand, I had lots of people coming off of sport bikes, looking for bikes that they could actually do wheelies on easier, that sort of thing, because it's an adrenaline high. They're hitting the highways. They're doing stunts and tricks just to get the adrenaline high. It's like jumping out of a plane.
0: Oh, wow. So it's just for the adrenaline rush of it all. Well, let me ask you this, Linda. I mean, do you see a way of putting an end to this with the dirt bikes, you know, all over the road?
1: Not unless they start confiscating them. I mean, and I saw this even with street bikes down in Fells Point. I was a motorcyclist. I used to be the hoodlums in Fells Point. But I was down there recently, and the motorcycles were deliberately riding against traffic illegally in front of police officers.
0: Yeah, well, because I guess they're not allowed to chase them. That's another piece of this.
1: Well, that's why you're not going to get rid of them. Unless you're going to stop them, you're not allowed to chase them, but they're, I mean, it's a motorcycle, but it don't outrun a radio. That's what you do, is you kind of position yourself so that you put them into a blockade of some sort.
0: Yeah.
1: Is what I can say from being a motorcycle hoodlum on the streets of Baltimore.
0: Yeah. Well, thank you, Linda, for your expertise. I appreciate you. Hope you have a great weekend.
1: All right. Thank you. Take care.
0: Thank you. Yeah, and when trying to stop really quickly, as Linda pointed out, you know, these are dirt bikes. I can imagine if an SUV is coming your way and then all of a sudden you got to stop on a regular street, it's not going to be the same. It's not going to be the same. You will find yourself up under an SUV. Deborah in the text line said, oh, wow, no 911, no police, no laws. Good old Baltimore. Yep, Deborah, that's what's going on here. For sure. Bobby says, so the city is short-staffed for 911 operators, but the mayor wants more staff at his office. Wish we had 134 911 operators. Bobby, great point. Yes, he needs more staff in his office. 911, yeah, who cares, right? Who cares? David in the text line says, Kim, one less dirt biker, society benefits. David in Hellthorpe, that's one way of looking at it. That's one way. But they do need to do something. I mean, the dirt biker was killed. What if there were people in that SUV that were killed? I mean, it's a danger. It's a hazard. And it's not a culture. All right. Coming up next, Del Ganito Mangione. We'll talk about some of the issues of Baltimore County.
3: With SRN News, I'm Rich Thomason in Washington. He is putting Project Freedom on hold. President Trump says he wants to see whether an agreement with Iran on ending the war can be achieved. Quoting the president, who wrote on Truth Social, great progress has been made toward a complete and final agreement with representatives of Iran. Ohio's primary election has set up two marquee matchups for November. One contest is the U.S. Senate race, will help determine control of the chamber. Former Democrat Senator Sherrod Brown will try to unseat GOP incumbent John Husted. The other contest, governor's race, featuring Republican Vivek Ramaswamy facing Democrat Amy Acton. Ted Turner has died. The CNN founder was 87 years old. Watching Wall Street, the Dow is up 623 points. The Nasdaq ahead 340 points. More details, srnnews.com.
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15: Your Fox 45 forecast. We are tracking rain and isolated storms. Otherwise warm and breezy today with highs in the mid-70s. A few showers tonight. Lows fall back into the low 50s. Mostly cloudy on Thursday with some lingering scattered showers and highs in the cooler mid-60s. Dry with sunshine returning by Friday with highs in the upper 60s. From the Fox 45 Weather Authority, I'm meteorologist Amy Aronson for Talk Radio 680 WCBM.
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6: She traveled this
0: All right, don't forget the question of the day brought to you by Renovation Real Estate. Would you like to see Senator John Fetterman become a member of the Republican Party? So far, 77% of you say yes, 23% of you say no. You know what? Go ahead and make your voice heard there, and we'll talk more about this tomorrow, I'm sure. I find that interesting. 77% of you, you want John Fetterman as a Republican, huh? That is very interesting. All right, in studio, we've got a guest with us today. He's with us usually every Wednesday at 11:35 a.m., Delegate Nino Mangione. Also running for Baltimore County Council. Good morning, Delegate.
7: Good morning, Kim. Thanks for having me today.
0: No, absolutely. You know, real quick, I thought it was interesting, and maybe you have some thoughts on it. You know, Gary Collins with Spotlight of Maryland posted some videos of Governor Wes Moore leaving events, Delegate, and running, literally running from reporters because he doesn't want to talk about any of the pressing issues like the deficit and also the key bridge.
7: I haven't seen the actual video of that, yeah. But I saw a headline about the governor was touting surpluses.
0: Right, yeah.
7: I mean, it's very easy to create a surplus if you're going to sign into law record taxes
0: to get
7: over the deficit. I mean, it's really unbelievable the lies or the misleading there. I mean, it's a lie. Let's just call it what it is.
0: It is a lie, yeah.
7: And it's really, it's just such a dishonest way to approach a situation like that. The state has spent more than what it takes in. And the governor decides with the legislature, the Democrats, that we're going to increase tax and fees because we need to fill this gap. And one of the ways they filled the gap was with a record tax and fee increase. And he's going around and saying, because there's a little money left over, look, I created a surplus. Not because the economy was roaring, not because of the, you know, cut waste and fraud or abuse or anything like that. Mainly because they passed into law the record taxes and fees, which now are setting in where people are wondering, why the hell is it so expensive to register a car in Maryland? Why are my taxes going up on a number of different things? And that is why, and yet he has the gall to say that was his genius that created the surplus.
0: Yeah, and that's why Gary Collins was kind of chasing him down, but he will not speak to reporters on that one. I thought I would get your feedback because I know you were right there in Annapolis and watched all the record spending that they were doing. Doug and Ina Mangione again in studio with us. You know, a couple weeks ago we were talking about the carjackings, the shootings, the stabbings, you name it, at Towson Town Center and around it. And unfortunately, the councilman in that district, Mike Ertel, he said that most of it is just our perception that crime is increasing. But we did see where a juvenile was arrested for a recent carjacking in the Towson area. I wanted to get your initial reaction to that, Delgan, if I could. And also, you know, are you surprised that a juvenile was involved?
7: I'll say this. I met Mike. I like Mike, but I totally disagree with his idea about it's just the perception, because the reality here is, yes, when they just arrested an 18-year-old and a 16-year-old, which would be classified as a juvenile, for that armed carjacking, and the judge said that, listen, this, your record is, the judge used the word overflowing, because of how bad of a juvenile record he had, so they denied bond for him. And I think it was Fox Baltimore, they interviewed a sergeant, a retired sergeant, I believe, from the Baltimore County Police Department, and he said that juvenile crime is not only increasing, but it's becoming more violent. And then he went on to talk about Baltimore County as a whole. He said Towson, number one, has become a hub for this type of juvenile crime, and a lot of it stems from how easy it is to access. He talked about public transportation. But then he actually went to mention that Baltimore County as a whole is seeing, exponentially deteriorating. And he said, we need to do something about this and send a strong message, especially about juvenile crime and juvenile laws, where real accountability is needed. And he's exactly right. And he said that these laws hurt the morale of law enforcement. And it's actually making it, again, I mean, I said this yesterday when I filled in for Sean Casey. I said it a number of times throughout the week, is Annapolis sent the wrong message, as usual, when it comes to juvenile crime. And they're sending a message, as this retired sergeant points out, that they really do not have the back of law enforcement, which is why the morale has gone down, which is why we're seeing a shortage of officers. And really, it comes down, and we just mentioned Governor Moore. Governor Moore and the Democrat supermajority have passed laws that make Maryland less safe. And the fact is, I'm sorry, I disagree. I mean, Towson has a crime problem, period. End of sentence here on that. And weak leadership is what allows it to get worse.
0: Yeah.
7: And we can't sit by. I mean, police need more support, more resources, and we just need flat-out better laws from Annapolis.
0: I agree. You know, I was actually shocked that Councilman Mike Ertel said that, to be honest with you. I've met him before previously as well, and he actually came to the Middle River for the crime walk, and I thought it was interesting because he's not like some crazy
7: left. Yeah, no, I've had great conversations with Mike about other things, and I like Mike Ertel, but I have to strongly disagree if that's what he said.
0: No, absolutely. Absolutely. You know, it's interesting, too, that you said earlier there, and I apologize because, you know, when I saw the juvenile, you know, was arrested, I didn't think juveniles because I was thinking the 18-year-old I hope that he is treated like an adult.
7: I believe they're charging the 16-year-old as an adult, too, which they absolutely should.
0: Good.
7: Armed carjacking the fact that the judge said your record here, your juvenile record is, quote, overflowing with issues.
0: So,
7: we have to send a message that we're not going to tolerate armed carjackings by individuals who have been just in and out of the system for other violent and criminal acts.
0: Yeah, no, absolutely. Kind of on that same vein there, Delegate. We're speaking to Delegate Neil Mangione, by the way, in studio. The juveniles. Our kids are obviously having an issue across the state, right? Not even just in the Baltimore region. But we can see that with even the test scores, right? What's going on with the schools. I did note here, Baltimore County, where you are currently running for county council, they do have teacher vacancies. You know, I don't know how we address this issue. We know that we're spending a ton of money on the blueprint. How do we address the issue of the vacancies and make sure that these kids are set up for success?
7: So this was a story that broke the other day. It's so important because it comes down to, yes, how the school system's being run, both from the education point of view, but also the financial point of view of how we manage the resources. And Baltimore County, the council, to their credit, Councilman Ertel and the others, actually reached, they're basically in the article saying that the Baltimore County Public School System is not fully explaining to them how many teacher positions are actually vacant, and they want to know just how much money is being saved here from these vacant positions. And apparently they're not, the communication, there is this big disconnect, which is just beyond me, that the system itself that gets half of the county budget, the $2.5 billion, that they have a lack of communication between the council that the people have voted in to oversee the future of this county. And when you look at it, so the $5 billion budget, right, half of it goes to the education system, which is exactly why, number one, I want to say we need an inspector general. We could go on about that. But what happens here is the Baltimore public school system, they receive funding based on the amount of positions they think they need, right? And if there's vacant positions because a job stays empty, the school still receives the money because they budget for the future. And the county leaders just want to know how many of these jobs are actually vacant, how much money is being saved, so they have an idea of where that money is going. And it could be in the millions of dollars, which means you have a system that's asking for millions more, yet we're not even aware of how much millions are being saved and what they're doing with that money. It's really just simple. It's a common sense question, and it should be a communication instead of a communication breakdown. But it's a big issue, and it just says to me, again, that we need more transparency, more oversight, an independent, we need the inspector general to have the independent ability to look and see what this money is allocated for teachers. Well, if there's not teachers filling those positions, what are we doing with that money?
0: Yeah, well, and you know, that's a great point there. And I will also note, you know, when you're thinking about the blueprint for education, delegating, you know this better than I do, but, you know, it is bankrupting the state. And as you're mentioning, if we could save any kind of money, I'm sure we would want to do so. And also fill those vacancies. I guess, you know, at the end of the day, you mentioned the Inspector General. That was the bill that did not pass, correct? Is that the one that you're referring to?
7: That is correct. That's a bill that I was very much in support of. It actually had Delegate Naraki on the House side, I believe Senator Carl Jackson, won the Senate. We, on the Republican side, were 100% on board, but to the absolutely shocking disappointment, the senators in the Democrat delegation decided to vote against the bill. And for me, this is a bill that had not only the support of the state's Inspector General for schools, it had support from the council. I think 6 out of 7 of the county council members, both Democrat and Republican. It had support from even the unions, members of the school, the teachers union, members of the school board supported this bill. And yet, the Democrat senators in this, in the Baltimore County delegation decided, no, we do not need this bill. For whatever reason, I can't believe they would go against transparency and oversight. But then just, I mean, it's only been a few weeks since the session. We see more stories and headlines like this where we're not even getting the proper communication, but, from the school system on how many vacant teachers positions and how many millions of dollars that could save when you're all constantly, and they just did, asking for millions more money. So it's a total disconnect, and it's just beyond me. And I hope that, you know, since, I mean, we'll see, hopefully I'm able to win the council race, but either way, I'm going to continue to be a cheerleader for this, to allow our Inspector General to oversee the education system.
0: Well, we appreciate that. I know there's a few people running for those school board seats as well. And I know, you know, the people that I know running for school board, Darren Badillo, Maggie.
7: Yes, Maggie she represents our district. She does a great job. Yeah. Maggie Dominowski. We teamed up with her. Actually, I think I'm going, I'm not sure if they set the date, but a fundraiser for her. Very important to have people like Maggie on the school board.
0: No, absolutely. And, you know, talk about a tough job. I can't imagine what her job is like. I did want to ask you,

0: believe.
1: Yeah.
0: And said something. It was right, you know, what you're told as kids, I mean, to watch out for, never talk to strangers type. Unfortunately, this guy was able to convince this young child that they were family friends. I mean, this is what really, you hear stuff about this, you've seen it in movies, but when it happens right in our neighborhoods, it really is scary stuff. They need to do everything they can to throw the book at this guy. There is zero tolerance for an individual who would, appears he kidnapped this young girl, had him in the car, and from what I read, was touching her.
1: Yeah.
0: And then I believe she maybe started to scream or whatnot, something along those lines. And then he went on to drive the individual to the school, drop the girl off, the young child, and then the school cameras, my understanding, were able, and God bless our law enforcement, the Baltimore County Police, they were able to track this guy down and arrest him. I'm not sure, I don't have his name or anything in front of me. He looked like he was...
1: Was a very long name.
0: Yes,
1: there's like
0: long,
1: 4 or 5 names
0: yes,
1: there.
0: Yes,
1: yeah.
0: But it, so, yes, it was, but right in Cockeysville, really horrifying stuff. And God bless the law enforcement. They used those school cameras to track him down. And I guess he'll be awaiting trial for what it took place.
1: Okay, yeah. I wasn't sure if you had any more information. I know you're everywhere, yeah. And you talk to especially the police all the time, so I wasn't sure. But it was a very scary situation, scary to read about, scary to hear about. And, of course, I had to talk to my 9-year-old about strangers again just to make sure, because it sounds like you said, this guy was very convincing, and so much so that she got in the car with this individual. And so I just went back to my daughter. I said, look, even if they're convincing, have them pull out their phone and FaceTime mommy. You know mommy, FaceTime her right now.
0: you can see exactly how it would happen to a young child. Obviously, I mean, you can see. Even adults, we don't necessarily like confrontation or anything like that. It's very easy to see how this could happen.
1: Know.
0: And a very sick individual. And, I mean, I hope that they throw the book at someone that would be willing to do something so horrifying to a child. And it's a miracle that he didn't go further and really abuse this child any worse than he already did. I mean, think about that child. Hopefully,
1: hopefully she's not traumatized.
0: Exactly.
1: So sad. All right, Delgadito Mangione, I wanted to ask, there was some headlines. It looks like we have an MPRP update. What do you have for us?
0: So they were in court yesterday in the Fourth Circuit Court of Appeals here, and it's over whether or not these PSEG surveyors can enter private property before they've actually gotten the approvals from the Public Service Commission. And what was, I read today, these, I'll tell you, they're, I mean, these public, or these, right now, the big thing is they're a private company, PSEG, but the technicality that they are trying to argue, and these guys, I mean, I understand we're all pro-business, right? But they're a private company. However, they are trying to bully and abuse the citizens, and it's a disgrace because yesterday they were trying to basically say, hey, we have the right of eminent domain. I mean, we're going to be a public utility when this is all said and done, which means FERC, the Federal Energy Regulatory Commission, will oversee them. But here's the thing, to their lawyer, and I'm sure this guy makes a ton of money, and the judge should be listening to this because the last judge made a horrible decision. They are not a public utility at this moment. Right now, they're a private company in, I believe, New Jersey, right? They've come in here and threatened and bullied our citizens, but they do not have the approval of the Maryland Public Service Commission. So you do not have the right, even though you can argue it until you're blue in the face, for eminent domain. You need to get the votes in the Public Service Commission, and that's what they're trying to argue yesterday in this circuit court here, the appeals court, and the citizens are saying the same, what I just told you, is like, no, you and the citizens' attorneys obviously are saying you need to have the approval process, or run through the approval process and be given the approval before you can come onto my private property. And think about the message this sends, that just any out-of-state private company can come onto your land and do whatever they want. If they get the approvals, that's a different story, but they're not there yet. And this sets a very dangerous precedent on private property rights. And again, I cannot emphasize enough, this judge that made the initial decision, he was wrong. I stand with the landowners here. And the fact that that their rights as landowners and homeowners is being trampled on here really should alarm anybody, because, or everybody, most importantly, because this project, it's not going to benefit them. The MPRP, and we've said it time and again, we know, and they're basically admitting it here, because it becomes part, it will become, if they get the approvals, the regional grid. And the

0: reason it's part of the regional grid, Kim, is because it's going to power the data centers in Northern Virginia, and we're just collateral damage, the people in North Baltimore County and Carroll and Frederick, who are going to have their property ripped up through eminent domain. All the power, Northern Virginia.
1: Wow. Well, thank you for keeping us up to date with that. Delegate Nino Mangione, real quick before you go, do you have any events you can tell people about that you'll be attending so they can come up and meet you?
0: I'll be everywhere this weekend. We're working on a fundraiser in June, so I'll be, follow me on Facebook. You just type in Nino Mangione. We have the blue check mark. And then, of course, ninoformd.com is our website. And, yeah, we are going to be very busy from now until the election day. And a lot of people, I need to do a public information get the word out here, King, because a lot of people do not realize that the primary election takes place next month on June 23rd. And, of course, early voting is a week before that. And we are going to be very active in working with Pat Dyer and Chuck Murphy and Kevin Ford, Jeff McDonald, to try to just do everything we can to get every last Republican primary voter out there.
1: All right. Sounds good. Thank you so much, Delegate.
0: Thank you, Kim. Have a great rest of the week.
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1: All right. Don't forget to follow Delegate Nino Mangione. Hopefully he will be Baltimore County Councilman Mangione here soon. But they do have a very great slate of people. And go ahead and read about them. Some of them have already been on the show as well. I did want to tell you about the Justice Department suing the city of Denver for unconstitutional weapons ban. I mentioned this earlier. We had Brian Fletcher on yesterday from Free State Gun Range, and he was talking about some of these cases that are now popping up, the lawsuits across the entire country. The complaint explains that the city enforces an ordinance that makes it a crime to possess so-called assault assault weapons in Denver, but the city's ban includes AR-15-style rifles, which are the most popular rifles in America. Law-abiding Americans own tens of millions of rifles like those banned now by the city of Denver. Again, that was the Justice Department that is suing the city of Denver. I'll keep my eye on that one, and maybe we can have Brian Fletcher back in, and we can kind of talk through that. But now that we have the ban on the Glock here in the state of Maryland, I would love to see the DOJ get involved and file a suit here. So we shall see. Also want to mention, Amazon bought the T. Rowe Price building downtown there in Baltimore City. That's right, $15.2 million. A lot more I would have paid for it. But it looks like, you know, Amazon is spreading their wings. Also, don't forget to take the question of the day. We'll save the Marco Rubio clip for tomorrow. I didn't get to it today. But I just wanted to mention, again, WCBM.com. The question of the day brought to you by Renovation Real Estate. We'll talk about it more tomorrow. Would you like to see Senator John Fetterman, right there out of Pennsylvania, the guy that wears the hoodie, would you like to see him as a Republican? Right now, 76% of you say yes, 24% of you say no. We'll get to the final results tomorrow morning around 9:35 a.m. and then I'll weigh in on it as well. You know, I've done a little bit of research on John Fetterman. Believe it or not, you might believe it, he was raised by two very staunch Republicans. Okay, so he comes from a very conservative family growing up in York, PA. And, you know, it's his dad, I guess, had an insurance company. He thought he was going to take that one over. And again, though, he does come from a family of Republicans, but I kind of went through his voting record as well, and we'll discuss this tomorrow, but I'm not too certain he would, you know, really, in my view, qualify as a Republican or a conservative at all, especially with the stance on immigration. But we'll discuss that further tomorrow. We'll talk about Marco Rubio and the latest updates to Iran. We'll do that tomorrow as well. As always, Brian, thank you for a great show. I'll talk to all of you tomorrow at 9 a.m.
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12: News this hour from Town Hall. I'm John Scott. President Trump said Iran could either agree to a framework for peace talks or bombing would resume after he paused the military operation to reopen the Strait of Hormuz. But he said if Tehran does not agree, bombing would resume at a, quote, much higher level and intensity. Meanwhile, Chinese Foreign Minister Wang Yi has called for a comprehensive ceasefire in the Iran war. In consumer news, there's a settlement in an Apple class action lawsuit.
13: Apple has agreed to a $250 million settlement over false advertising of Siri's AI capabilities. The lawsuit claims Apple misled consumers by promoting features that didn't exist when the iPhone 16 launched in 2024. If approved, the deal means owners could receive at least $25 and up to $95 for each eligible device. The settlement covers about 37 million devices. I'm Haya Panjwani.
12: Tim Turner has died at age 87. Turner's signature achievement was creating CNN, the first 24-hour all-news television network, in 1980. An election year redistricting movement has spread to South Carolina as Republicans attempt to redraw majority black congressional districts that have suddenly become susceptible because of a U.S. Supreme Court ruling. Lawmakers already meeting in special sessions in Alabama and Tennessee in a bid to change their U.S. House districts, and Louisiana lawmakers
14: are making plans for new congressional districts. President Trump says his administration returning an annual physical fitness test to the nation's schools.
15: We're bringing it back. We're bringing it back. My administration's working very hard to defend America's cherished athletic traditions and pass our values of excellence and competitiveness to the next generation. So important.
14: These fitness tests were first created in the 1950s. More at townhall.com.
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17: Good afternoon. It's 12:03. I'm Maggie Hunter with the latest headlines from the WCBM Maryland News Center. Governor Wes Moore and Maryland State Police Superintendent Colonel Michael Jackson joined police survivor families on Tuesday to honor those who gave their lives in the line of duty. The annual Maryland State Police Fallen Heroes Ceremony was held at State Police Headquarters in Pikesville, where a memorial garden is home to three monuments. The governor says the men and women whose names are on the memorials are heroes in every sense of the word, and though their watch has ended, the state's commitment to their families never will. The ceremony honored the 43 state troopers who made the ultimate sacrifice serving in Maryland, two troopers killed while on active military duty in World War II, and one fallen deputy state fire marshal. And the former treasurer of a youth athletic club is facing theft charges in Anne Arundel County. 45-year-old Kellyanne Haley is accused of stealing more than $242,000. Sports. Sad weather next.
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17: The Orioles snapped their 5-game losing streak. Baltimore opened its series against the Miami Marlins with a 9-7 win. Sam Basayo led the way, going 3-for-4 with 4 RBIs, while Adley Rutschman and Leody Taveras plated runs in the 9th inning. Now here's a look at the Fox 45 Weather Authority forecast.
19: Your Fox 45 forecast. We have rain and then isolated storms today. Highs in the warm and breezy mid-70s. A chance for a few showers tonight. Lows fall back into the low 50s. Cloudy and cooler on Thursday with some scattered showers and highs in the mid-60s. From the Fox 45 Weather Authority, I'm meteorologist Amy Aronson for Talk Radio 680 WCBM.
17: 65 degrees in Falston, 68 in Stevensville, and 66 in White Marsh. 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
20: This is the Rob Carson Show. It's hump day, ladies and gentlemen. It's hump day, and my God, we got so much good news today. I just wouldn't even believe the good news. Oh, my God. MAGA kicked butt in Indiana last night. There were 5 of 7 state Senate races, and they tried to gerrymander Indiana for Democrats, and a bunch of Republicans went along with it, and they all got voted the hell out. It's fantastic. Tony Kennett's going to be joining us from the Daily Signal after the top of the next hour, so at 1:05 Eastern Standard Time, he's going to join us. He's an insider there. He lives there, for crying out loud. We got all sorts of great stuff with regard to Iran. The Democrat Party is continuing its death spiral into hell. New poll last night. I just did a little video on this. 76% of the American people believe that we're beating Iran. The Democrat Party, all of a sudden this week, you're not hearing much from them about the Iranian conflict because they were cheering for the Ayatollahs to win. From day one, they were cheering for the Ayatollah to win. And then the gay cardboard Ayatollah, and then whatever else is there now, I don't even have any idea. But the Democrats have been cheering for the defeat of the American forces and the reconstitution of the Ayatollah's regime because all of this goodness and freedom was happening under Donald Trump's watch. Watch, they couldn't even bring themselves to celebrate the freedom of 90 million Iranians and the celebrations of Iranian expats around the entire globe and the absolute joy associated with destroying a regime that has caused 47 years of terror around the entire globe. And the Democrat Party was on the losing side from day one. Chris Murphy, day one, when the Ayatollah, the original ungay Ayatollah who wasn't made of cardboard, when they vaporized that son of a gun the first day, and Chris Murphy, we haven't heard much from old Chris Murphy, Chris Comeover Murphy, since that day, because he said it was a disaster, and then they went on and they said it was a quagmire, and then they said we were being beaten, and then they tried the War Powers Resolution last week because they saw victory in front of them, and they needed to snatch victory away from Donald Trump. And then last night we hear this Harvard poll says that 76% of Americans believe we are kicking Iran's arse, and 60% of Democrats are saying that we are beating Iran's arse. And so the Democrat Party, once again, on the wrong side of history, on the wrong side of God, and on the wrong side of good. So we're going to get to all of that on the show, but I think we should start off with everybody's favorite jingle. It's the winning jingle.

0: feel so good.
1: What'd I tell you? I said we are going to have to operate in a vacuum of any good news being reported by the liberal leftist mainstream media. And guess what? It's getting out there. 76% of us believe that we are kicking around our ass. Did I mention that already? Yeah, I think I already did. And it's going to continue as the job numbers are looking incredible. This new report in, ADP employment came in pretty high. U.S. private sector hiring experienced most excellent increases. Unlike with Joe Biden would just hire government employees when they needed to fill the numbers. And most of the jobs created during the Biden administration were government work. That's it.
2: It was better than expected, Maria. We came out at 109,000.
1: What? Really? What? Hold on. Positive numbers from Donald Trump and the jobs and everything are better than expected? No, because of course they are, because the leftist media always says, oh, no, it's going to be terrible. And we know that he's doing the right thing for jobs and everything. So consequently, not a surprise to us, just everybody else.
2: It was better than expected, Maria. We came out at 109,000 for ADP for the month of April. This is the highest number we've seen in 15 months for ADP. Well above the estimate. Last month was only 62,000. So
1: that was like since Donald Trump was inaugurated, the highest number since Donald Trump was inaugurated. And we flushed Joe Biden and Kamala Harris down the toilet.
2: A strong number. This tees us up, obviously, for the Friday jobs report.
1: Wow.
2: A little bit of a pullback on the market, as you can see here, as this number crossed. But look, March was a blowout. April, at least for ADP, we've got a strong number here.
1: Well, that's just bad news for Democrats, isn't it? I told you, overwhelm them with joy and patriotism and faith. I had a nice talk with God this morning at church, by the way. Yeah, I went to church. I know. I went to church. Holy crap. I have been to church since Easter. I've been in the sanctuary talking with God at least a dozen times. It's pretty amazing. It's amazing. Washington, D.C. is gearing up for Rededicate 250, which will take place May 17th. I'm there, baby. I'm there on the National Mall, described as a national jubilee of prayer, praise, and thanksgiving. It's going to be a little better than the May Day protests where they're saying, kill Donald Trump, Donald Trump's king, and all that crap. As America's semi-sesquicentennial celebration swiftly approaches, the country as a whole is remembering everything God has blessed us with and done since our nation's inception, the celebration of God's providence. I love providence. It's my favorite word in the world, providence. I'll ask for providence to smile upon me with his sweet face. Will take place on the National Mall May 17th. Will feature scripture, testimony, prayer, rededication of our country as one nation under God. Oh, can you hear the left just howling like banshees as they descend into the pits of hell? Can you hold on just real quick? Can you hear them? I can almost hear them. Here they are.
3: Oh, is my heart.

0: Rose Delaro. Oh, I love it. That's from the movie Lost Boys. It's a Gen X favorite from around 1989 or so. Rededicate 250 will be rooted in giving thanks for God's presence in our national life throughout 250 years of American history. Ask for his guidance for the next 250 years. Freedom 250, the organization leading the way on America's 250th birthday celebration, shared this on the website. It's going to be Reverend Franklin Graham's going to be there. Mike Johnson's going to be Secretary of War. Pete Hegseth. War, what good is it for? Kicking Iran. But, yeah, there you go. Marco Rubio's going to be there. Dr. Ben Carson's going to be there. Oh, my goodness. Oh, my goodness. Cardinal Timothy Dolan. I want to meet that guy. Love that guy. They're all going to be down there. It's going to be remarkable. Freedom 250 also laid out three pillars of the day, which include reflecting on God's providence, sharing personal testimonies of God's healing in our lives and in our land. I can speak from experience. And engaging in a collective expression of gratitude for 250 years of freedom and a unified moment of rededication, asking for God's blessing and screw all of you who hate America as founded and wanted America to fall. Honestly, bye. Bye. You're not relevant anymore. Dustbin of history. Off you go. Off you go into the dustbin of history. There you go. Here's some other good news. Virginia Democrats are freaking the hell out because, you know, they tried to gerrymander the state. This crazy cat lady of a government, Abigail Scamburglar, she came in and she decided she was just going to gerrymander the whole damn state. And it turns out what they did was unconstitutional everything. Here is this. He's a Democrat. His name is Dan Turrentine. And he says Democrats are afraid they're going to lose this battle.
1: Well, I talked to some of those same people yesterday, and what I was told is they now think it's less than 50% that the court will let the certification go through.
0: Yay.
1: And what really triggered it, they said, was when the court didn't rule.
0: This is what happens when you try taxation without representation in one of the states that was a colony that started the United States because of that, you see.
1: Friday afternoon. The time they don't believe is on their side.
0: Nope.
1: And what apparently transpired over the weekend, yeah. And this person would know, they're in contact with, the people I'm about to say, is that the governor's staff is now sniffing at the Senate Majority Leader and House Speaker that they warned them last fall this would not pass legal review.
0: Yeah, they said it. They said they were telling them, they're like, no, you better not do this. It's gonna fail. And they're like, no, you're going to do it anyway because, my God, we won. We have a mandate. Brr, brr, brr, brr. We're going to tax your leaf blowers. We're going to get rid of gas leaf blowers. We're going to tax your gym memberships and your dog grooming and your Uber Eats and all this other stupid crap they're taxing. They thought they had a mandate. Guess what? They do not. They do not. Not one little bit. And then there's also this. Hold on. The FBI is raiding the office of Virginia Senate pro tempore Louise Lucas, according to federal law enforcement officials. This is cool. Wouldn't it be funny to see some Democrats in the state of Virginia go to jail? And I already told you that this governor, this crazy cat lady, she's already a lame duck.
2: The FBI here telling us today that these are court authorized criminal search warrants that they are issuing. They're going into the building behind me. This is the office here in Portsmouth of State Senator Louise Lucas. You can likely see some of the FBI agents behind me. All of the staffers inside this building were told to come outside. I could hear them saying that they were not allowed.
0: Happy raiding and arresting.
2: Back in the building throughout the last hour, we've been seeing the FBI come and go carrying boxes out of the building. Now, just across the parking lot next to where I am, there is a cannabis dispensary. We know that the state senator is associated with several cannabis locations.
0: Oh, there you go. She's dealing weed.
2: In dispensaries. And what we're seeing there, a completely different scene, carrying out SWAT teams arrived with their weapons drawn, telling anyone in the building to come out of the building with their hands up. We also saw at least three people being taken
0: away. Maybe the reason why these Democrats in Richmond are behaving the way they are is because they're high.
2: Way taken into custody.
0: Now, people who are high are much cooler than these idiots.
2: First, they were put in handcuffs, put on the ground.
0: Better rate than Taco Bell next door next.
2: And then they were taken away. So it's a slightly less large presence than we did see earlier, but there still is a good...
0: Yeah, somebody's in a whole heap a lot of trouble, and the Democrat Party are being stymied after they tried this giant power grab in the state of Virginia. There was a $2.3 billion surplus, and Abigail Scamburglar has come in with all these idiotic taxes, 80 taxes. They're trying to take away the Second Amendment. They call it gun control restrictions. I call them gun control suggestions because I ain't following a damn one of them. How about that? How about that? It's a glorious day in America. We have much good news on the way. Luke Rosiak, investigative reporter, has the story of a lifetime. He told Nick Shirley, here, hold my beer. And he went to the state of Ohio, and you will not believe what he has uncovered. And it involves Somalians. I know. All of that is coming up on the show. Here's the number, 800-922-6680. 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
0: Number 10 podcast. We reached number 10 in the entire country for political commentary. There you go. So that's pretty awesome. Thank you so much for checking it out on all your usual podcast platforms. Luke Roziak, I've been interviewing Luke Roziak for a number of years when he worked in Washington, D.C. He did a terrific expose on the absolute malignancy of the metro system in Washington, D.C. It was a brilliant piece. That's like 12, 15 years ago. And he's been doing great work ever since. As I mentioned, looked at Nick Shirley's work and said, hold my beer, and went to Ohio. Here he is talking to Michael Knowles. We're going to talk to him at the bottom of the hour.
18: First of all, I spent a lot of time researching all these individuals. I went to Columbus and I talked to them, and they do, I mean, they manipulate you. They said, you know, I'm going to tell everybody you're racist if you ask me these questions. I mean, they're very upfront about it.
0: These are Somalians. They're from the meth lab trailer park of the world, which is Somalia.
18: It's just like, that's the strategy. But, you know, there's a Democrat politician who just kind of on the side was founded this home health care business that got $11 million. There's a woman who was a janitor, and she changed the name of her janitorial company to health, and she got $100,000 the next month from Medicaid. There's a landlord that's buying private planes and, you know, sports cars for himself because he's renting office space to hundreds of different home health care firms.
0: And you know what? Mike DeWine, the miserable Governor Rhino of the state of Ohio, needs to be held accountable for this. If you run a state so piss poorly that you allow this to happen, and you will not believe the number of these, it should have been very obvious, billion-dollar blueprint behind the Medicaid money scheme. Daily Wire and the great Luke Roziak, I posted this on Twitter, and I'll post it up on, I put it on Truth, too, at Rob Carson Show. It should have been very obvious, not only to this state, but to Minnesota, to California, all of these states, this graft and corruption. This is worse than the Soviet Union. We were worse than the Soviet Union. I mean that with every ounce of my being. Much worse than the Soviet Union as far as fraud is concerned. We have become the most corrupt country in the face of the earth. We are the most corrupt country on the face of the earth. The Democrat Party and many of the Republicans, the largest crime family in the history of mankind, right here in the United States of America, taking advantage of our generosity. You filthy, rotten SOBs. People have got to go to jail. And I'm talking about politicians like Tim Ritz and Ilhan Omar and even old jackweed Governor Mike DeWine in the state of Ohio for allowing this to fester and grow, for nobody telling them anything. Please, you can't be this inept that you lose billions in California, up to $500 billion in fraud from home health care, from hospice care, from all these other, you know, the damned train to nowhere and all of this. It is utterly, utterly inexcusable, and people need to go to jail. Unbelievable. Rob Schmidt on Newsmax last night was talking about this. Remember I told you that they increased the size of the federal government 40% when they unleashed COVID on it? They paid for it. They bought it. Anthony Fauci helped pay for the damn thing, created it, unleashed it on the world. Should go to jail or be lined up against a wall for it because he created genocide. But they increased the size of our federal government by 40%. And then, as I said a couple of years ago, I said they raided the Treasury. Listen to Rob Schmidt with regard to what Biden did with Medicaid and what it became.
19: The biggest job in New York, 650,000 people, the biggest employment niche is home care. These are family members who are getting paid to do things.
0: Kathy Hochul needs to be investigated and indicted as well.
19: They used to do as family members for free. This is rife with fraud because we have no way at CMS to determine whether they actually perform that duty or not. And it's one of the reasons that Medicaid doubled during the Biden administration. Because we are paying for fraud now as much as for medicine.
20: Medicaid doubled during the Biden administration.
0: Wow.
20: The amount, I mean, can you fathom? Imagine being in a business and a $500 billion line item just doubles and nobody in your business cares.
0: No.
20: That's the reality of government.
0: This is all the time while we were suffering and our business were closed and we told we couldn't go to church and our kids couldn't go to school. And these filthy sons of geese, they're driving friggin' Bentleys. They're stealing us blind.
20: And they want more of your money. Medicaid doubled under Biden. Just a reminder of that.
0: Unbelievable. And here's Rob Schmidt. Check this out. You won't believe the number of people who are on some sort of Medicaid. Listen to this.
20: Of the scam is insane in New York.
0: Listen.
20: And we're hopeful to see some better reporting come out of this state. 171 home health aides. That's what they call them. You sign up, you take care of mom, and you get paid thousands a month just to live at home and be a bum. 171 home health aides in the state of New York per 1,000 residents. That triples the national average. They're sending money
0: 17%.
20: To 171 out of every 1,000 homes in the state.
0: Yeah, and this is happening in New York. This is happening in Ohio. Luke Rosiak's going to cover this in just a moment. It is so bloody disgusting. 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You know it. Their word is as good as gold. Thank you very much. Rob to 989898. The great Luke Rosiak, Daily Wire, joins us next. 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
21: With SRN News, I'm John Scott. President Trump said Iran could either agree to a framework for peace talks or bombing would resume after he paused the military operation to reopen the Strait of Hormuz. He said if Tehran doesn't agree, bombing would resume at a, quote, much higher level and intensity. Russia firing dozens of drones at Ukraine, ignoring a unilateral ceasefire that had been announced by Kyiv. Ukrainian officials reporting the attacks. The Russian Defense Ministry claimed Ukraine violated its own ceasefire, saying air defenses shot down 53 Ukrainian drones. The UN Health Agency says three patients on a cruise ship with suspected hantavirus infections are being flown to the Netherlands. That ship remains off Cape Verde. And CNN reporting that its founder, Ted Turner, has died at age 87. This is SRN News.
1: Your Fox 45 forecast. We are tracking rain and isolated storms. Otherwise warm and breezy today with highs in the mid-70s. A few showers tonight. Lows fall back into the low 50s. Mostly cloudy on Thursday with some lingering scattered showers and highs in the cooler mid-60s. Dry with sunshine returning by Friday with highs in the upper 60s. From the Fox 45 Weather Authority, I'm meteorologist Amy Aronson for Talk Radio 680 WCBM.
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0: No windows on the outside helps hide the fact that there's nobody inside. But when you go in, it's really obvious. The place is deserted. It's downright creepy. There is no one in any of the offices. They're dark. Curtains are drawn. Some of them have notes that are like, we'll be back in a few minutes, and you can tell it's been that way for months.
1: One of the most explosive stories I've ever seen in my life. I was mentioning all morning that Luke Roziak with Daily Wire, I've been corresponding with him for years, following his work. I said, he said to Nick Shirley, here, hold my beer. And went to Columbus, Ohio, and he joins us on the Newsmax hotline. Luke, how you doing, my friend?
2: Hey, Rob, I love it. Thanks for having me.
1: Oh, brother. But I got these two big stories, the billion-dollar blueprint behind the Medicaid money scheme, and then also the Daily Wire investigation reveals one of the biggest government waste scandals hiding in plain sight. This is Ohio. This is Somali. Seven massive complexes, largely abandoned, filled with home health care fraud. I don't even know where to start, so I'll let you start. What did you find?
2: Well, DOGE released data that shows what companies are getting paid from Medicaid, which is a huge deal. We always should have had this transparency because Medicaid is a huge portion of the federal budget. But the new welfare queens aren't people that are on poverty programs. They're the companies that bill Medicaid for supposedly providing services to poor people. And most of this fraud we've seen in Minnesota is because they're doing Medicaid with these waivers that let them do extra stuff, even though it's federal money. Ohio is a red state, but it also has very permissive waivers, and it also has the second biggest population of Somalis after Minneapolis, and apparently that's a very bad combination, to have programs that really rely on trust and then to have these people from a low-trust society, because I looked at the data, and I basically had the computer lead me to the sketchiest things that were going on in the country, and it took me to Columbus, Ohio. And sure enough, everybody there was Somali. I mean, literally like 99% was from some African country. And they've got these companies that are middlemen for people who are actually, for the most part, getting paid to hang out with their own families, if you can believe it. So it started as like, if you're old and you need, you know, instead of going to a nursing home, we'll send a nurse to your house to help you out because it's cheaper. But then that evolved to, well, it doesn't have to be a nurse. It can be like a housekeeper that can just clean and cook for you. And then that evolved to, it can be your own family member. And so pretty soon, all the Somalis claim to be disabled, and then they have their own family paid to hang out with them. And it doesn't have to be medical services. Literally companionship and conversation is one of the things that these firms advertise. And so you have what I call Somali butlers, paid by free butlers for Somalis paid by the taxpayer.
1: Well, they were so blatant about it. You said you stumbled upon this. It's owned by the Cordoba, I guess, is the name of the company. Cordoba Real Estate. Not sure if they were associated with the fraud, but they allowed it to happen in their buildings. You said that there were 288 businesses registered with Medicaid. They charged taxpayers more than $250 million between 2018 and 2024. That's where a city. Only 6,273 people 75 or older are on Medicaid. Unbelievable, Luke.
2: Yeah, I mean, it was so creepy to go into these buildings. It's obvious that there's almost nobody in these buildings, and you can just pick a door, and it's got some name of an LLC, and you look it up, and it's some Somali. And he's got other businesses on the side, oftentimes like a trucking job, multiple other industries they're working in. They typically have tax debts, so they're getting paid millions of dollars by the government, and then they're not even giving back a proceeds.
1: No.
2: And so that's what really seems weird, that you would come here from a third world country where you're making very little money, and then you get rich off of our country that took you in, and you don't even pay taxes out of the huge riches that you've got. So something really strange is going on, and because a lot of times they're getting paid to hang out with their own family, other times they claim to have a roster of people who they visit that aren't family members, but they could be part of the same Somali clan. They could be people that are getting kickbacks in exchange for saying, yeah, you can like use my social social security number and just claim you're coming here. There's no way to know whether people are going to private residences at specific times. There's no way to audit that. There's no way to prove it's fraud. And so a lot of this is basically waste because the people in charge of Ohio have actually said, yeah, this is fine. We'll pay people to hang out with their family. But other parts are fraud, and then the kind of the worst part is some of it is fraud that would be, some of it is likely fraud that would be hard to prove, because how are you going to prove that, how are criminal investigators going to prove in court that you didn't go to your cousin's house on some Tuesday a year ago, unless you've got cameras on everybody's house?
1: I'm so beyond, my head's going to damned explode from all of this. I said that we were, I mean, a couple of years ago I said we were more corrupt than the Soviet Union ever dreamed of being, with but we've got $7 trillion in money to do it. They increased the size of Medicaid. They doubled the size of Medicaid during Joe Biden's presidency. They increased the size of the budget, the federal budget, by 40%, and they looted the Treasury ever since. And what's really filthy, rotten, stinking corrupt about this is that Mike DeWine, the rhino, wretched piece of crap that he is, and every government official supposedly in charge of overseeing our spending, fraud in the state, they didn't do a damn thing about it. And you cannot be this bad a manager. You cannot have an AG in a state be this inept that it allows this sort of graft to happen, particularly when you see the funding go through the ceiling, particularly when they had billboards. They had billboards advertising, didn't they, for this home health care fraud in Columbus.
2: Yeah, I mean, the billboard advertises that they'll pay you to hang out with your family because Mike DeWine has said that's okay. Mike DeWine also claimed, after reading just part one of my five-part series, because the other parts hadn't even come out yet, oh, yes, there's nothing to see here in the Daily Wire. And it's like, I find that really interesting, because when I went there, I got the sense that everybody had their head in the sand about fraud. And then when he declares that the Daily Wire didn't show fraud, when he didn't even stay tuned for the series, which is still rolling out every day this week, he's not interested, because you look up these people. I mean, for example, pick any company, like one of them, the address where it was incorporated at was the teenage son of a convicted money launderer, and he's just like, yeah, that's fine.
1: Oh my god, I were in the Cordoba property on Roche Avenue. It had been very clear that there was one JLL home care where the door doesn't even have a door knob. We're darned with a sorry we're closed sign down the hall, First Choice Home Health Care. When we visited, there was an envelope sitting on the door, postmarked 5 months prior, from the Ohio Attorney General's Office, Bureau of Criminal Investigation. They sent him a letter, no response, it's still sitting there, and there was no action from the AG's office to maybe go, I don't know, maybe we should do a follow-up.
2: Yeah, it's wild, and there's all these audits where they're like, this is the only way they get caught for lying, is the person will be in the hospital, so they're billing Medicaid, and the hospital is billing Medicaid at the same time that this home health care claims to have, like, hung out with them all day at their house. And so at that point, Medicaid's like, I know you didn't go to their house, because they weren't at their house, they were in the hospital. But all they have to do is pay back for those specific visits. But for all the other thousands of times that they said they went to people's houses, it's just like, yeah, we'll just keep taking your word for it. So, you know, three butlers for Somalis is $1 billion a year just in Ohio.
1: And then we also found out that the second highest amount of money being laundered and carried onto airplanes in the United States was the pipeline between Columbus, Ohio and Minneapolis. And then they spent up to like $700 million in cash flown over to Somalia, most of it going, or a good share of it going, to Al-Shabaab terrorists, for God's sake. I mean, this is just unbelievable. Luke, can you hold on through the break? This is just part two here, brother. I'm going to have you on every day for a friggin' month, I swear. Can you hold on?
2: Sure.
1: All right, very good. DailyWire.com, Luke Rosiak. Part two is out. Many more to come. More on this coming up. Let's take a break. This is the Rob Carson Show.
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0: the leader of the fraud task force in Washington. And people have asked me, is that a hard job? And I say, well, let me think. Finding fraud in the federal government, it's kind of like fishing in a barrel with dynamite. Every week, I get a report from the task force. You know, we have our weekly meeting, and I am shocked every single day by the things that we find.
1: Yeah, that is J.D. Vance. I'm looking down the Twitter feed, and I'm wondering, Luke Rosiak, by the way, who's uncovered massive fraud in Ohio, have you been contacted by anyone from J.D. Vance's office for this fraud task force that he heads up?
2: Well, if you're looking at his Twitter feed, you'll see that he commented on my tweet and said, as a result, he's going to be sending in the fraud task force to Columbus. We've still got articles rolling out at Daily Wire every day this week, so they're going to want to gather those facts. And then it'll be interesting to see if anything happens, because, yeah, this is J.D. Vance's home state. This is a Republican state.
1: Yeah.
2: And so, yeah, I mean, this is, if we can't get fraud under control there, then I don't know what that says.
1: Yeah, by the way, Vivek Ramaswamy won the gubernatorial primary last night by every county. And if Vivek becomes the governor, there's going to be a colonoscopy of the state government of the state of Ohio. Luke, you've covered a lot of things over the years. I've never seen, I mean, your work is always great. I've never seen the explosion that you have created. This is a nuclear bomb going off. How has your life been since Monday and you started to share these stories? It must be unbelievable as an investigative reporter.
2: Yeah, it's been really busy. I haven't slept very much. I mean, every Republican running for office in Ohio has commented on the story. I think like a tenth of Congress has weighed in. But yeah, this home health, these Medicare waivers, home health and then personal services is the technical jargon for when you're not even a nurse, you're just hanging out. This is something that the policymakers have to figure out separately from fraud, let's just call it waste, you know, rather than hunting down the Ahmed Muhammad and the Muhammad Ahmed, and is this the same person? And when he gets in trouble, is this other guy with this very similar name his brother? Did he just move the assets over there? It's very time consuming. I spent months on this, and I think I did it accurately, but it would be very laborious and kind of like playing whack-a-mole for the feds to find, to prosecute and stop all this. The easiest way is just to stop people from hanging out with their own families by getting paid. Older people, we want you to spend time with grandpa. We want you to spend time with your mom. Help her out. Stop by after work and vacuum her floors. But you shouldn't be doing that because the government's paying you. It's something that decent people do. And if you would only do it if the government pays you, then frankly, this is, we're only rewarding like the worst people that wouldn't even help their own family unless they can cash in on it.
1: What's even worse is in the state of Minnesota, for instance, there are people who are being paid for saying their children had autism. And consequently, and it was crazy because it went from like $7 million in autism funding to $400 million, and nobody in the Minnesota freaking state government noticed it. You know, honestly, and I think every one of the people who did that, every parent who signed up their kid even though they didn't have autism, should be denaturalized and deported. I got to watch my language. Every one of them got to be deported. This is unbelievable, and it all happened with Doge, and you know that the Democrat Party is involved. I know we can't allege anything right now, but you know that the Democrat Party was involved because they went after Elon Musk immediately when he suggested cutting all this. This is a part of what I would consider to be the world's largest organized crime family. There is no doubt in my mind the Democrat Party and to some degree a Republican establishment were involved in this, working with allowing this stuff to happen, getting votes, particularly in Minnesota. Everybody knows the Somali community that...
3: percent of it came from them, directly or indirectly.
1: Yes, of course it did. Of course
3: from the assassination of the Lebanese president, Gamal, I forget his name, is Gamal in the 70s, and what funded Hezbollah, who tore down. I used to listen to these old salts talk about how beautiful Lebanon

0: on was until
1: I know.
0: The fundamentalists got in there and they're radical. See, the Sunnis are totally different than the Shiites and the Sunnis are two totally different people, even though they're Muslim. These people here, these Shiites are exactly what the word stands for if you remove an I. But
1: well, we're blowing the Shiite out of them, I'll tell you that.
0: Yeah, but that's what they need. And see, people think that diplomacy will not work with these
1: people. Now I gotta work.
0: You have got to go in and pull that root out and totally eradicate
1: it. 100%. 100%.
0: And these Democrats and Republicans think that they could talk to what, that's not going to happen.
1: No, it's not going to happen. Listen, we got to go, Leroy. I appreciate you.
0: Yeah.
1: It was a real pleasure to meet you. Thanks for your service, and God bless you too, man. I appreciate you. Let's take a break.
0: Bye-bye.
1: Yeah, let's take a break and come back. This is the Rob Carson Show. 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
4: 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We'll be right back.

0: From Luke Roziak, Luke Roziak Daily Wire. Northeast Columbus, Ohio has seen its economy replaced by businesses that bill Medicaid. With the second largest Somali population in the country, has become on the service the most unhealthy city on the planet. In 40 seconds driving Cleveland Avenue, you come along endless home health care companies, Capital Home Health, Continental Home Health. They were broadcasting fraud to the entire world, and nobody in government noticed it. Luke, are you there?
1: Yes, exactly. This was not exactly a secret. I mean, all of this was happening just miles from the state capitol building, which is run by Republicans. But this somehow, basically, Medicaid is like half of Ohio's state budget, and then Medicaid like doubled over the last few years. It's a huge deal, and we basically can't pay people to hang out with their own families, especially, you have these Somalis, some of them companies have clients that are not families, but it could be members of the Somalian clan. They have networks that they use, just like you saw with the autism, where they're farming social security numbers and getting kickbacks potentially, but it's all very difficult to prove. Same with the doctors who are signing off, claiming that everybody is disabled, but it's, free butlers for Somali refugees. I mean, who would even think we'd be speaking those words?
0: Unbelievable. Nearly every owner of a healthcare company in Columbus is foreign. They live in a parallel society where every associate in public records has a foreign name. All of their business transactions are conducted with other foreigners. It is a massive fraud schedule. How many more pieces do you have? You've got two as of today. How much more do we have, and what else?
1: At least one coming out Wednesday, Thursday, Friday, and later today. You'll hear from a guy with an extensive criminal record who's running a million-dollar Medicaid scheme, or Medicaid company, I guess you would say.
0: Is the federal government going to cut off the funds here? Because obviously they've shut down these hospice care centers, 400 plus in L.A. County, and none of them have complained because obviously it was fraudulent. Is the gravy train going to be running out here?
1: I just worry about the whack-a-mole element. It very well may start 500 new hospices in L.A. It's pretty easy to just start a new LLC. So I think ultimately politicians are going to have to look at ending the practice of some of these Medicaid waivers.
0: 100%. Well, Luke, I want to congratulate you on the job you're doing. You've done a yeoman's effort as an investigative reporter. It's got to be an amazing time to be an investigative reporter right now, while the rest of the media sits on their asses and rip and reads talking points from Democrats. It's got to be amazing for you.
1: Yeah, there's nobody else blowing up that dynamite in the barrel, as J.D. Vance said. So it makes it kind of easy.
0: Well, I appreciate your time. I know you're bloody busy. You were on Daily Wire, of course. Luke Roziak on social media. I hope to talk to you again soon. Good luck, Godspeed, and great work, brother.
1: Thanks, Rob.
0: All right, very good. We'll talk again soon. Remarkable. Remarkable. Luke Roziak is amazing. Coming up after the top of the hour, Tony Kennett, Daily Signal, is going to be joining us to talk about a massive victory for MAGA Republicans in the state of Indiana. Rhinos there who played with Democrats and challenged Donald Trump got their rear ends kicked. That's coming up. Don't go anywhere.
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4: News this hour from Town Hall. I'm John Scott. Most people are thinking springtime, but many have had to break out the snow shovels.
5: A late spring snowstorm swept across Colorado, closing schools, delaying flights, and creating slushy conditions for commuters. The storm moved across the Rocky Mountains and into the High Plains on Tuesday, prompting winter storm warnings across a wide area. The small mountain town of Jamestown recorded more than 16 inches of snow. Denver International Airport experienced delays and cancellations. Warmer temperatures are expected to return Thursday, and the storm is welcome during a drought. Rich Thomason reporting.
4: The United States and Iran appear to be moving closer to an initial agreement to end the war, and President Trump
6: is pressuring Tehran with threats of a new wave of bombing if a deal is not reached. He posted on social media the two-month war could end soon and that oil and natural gas shipments disrupted by the conflict could restart. But he said that depends on Iran accepting a reported agreement that the president did not detail. Wall Street has moved sharply higher. Some of the sick people from a cruise ship have been evacuated.
7: Patients suspected of having a hantavirus infection are evacuated from the cruise ship MV Hondius onto ambulances at Praia Cape Verde to be taken to the Netherlands. The Hondius, stuck off the coast of Cape Verde with nearly 150 people on board, is waiting to head to Spain's Canary Islands after a request from health authorities, despite local opposition. Meanwhile, health authorities in South Africa and Switzerland have identified a strain of the virus that can be transmitted between humans in rare cases. The World Health Organization, however, says the public health risk remains low. I'm Charles Tillethesma.
6: The Dow ahead 503 points now, and the NASDAQ is up 365. More on these stories from townhall.com.
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9: 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It's 103. I'm Maggie Hunter with the latest headlines from the WCBM Maryland News Center, brought to you by Vinny Steo. In recognition of Tick-Borne Disease Awareness Month, the Maryland Department of Health is urging residents to take precautions to prevent tick bites. Health Secretary Dr. Mina Seshamani says with the warmer weather and increased outdoor activity, Marylanders should enjoy and explore the state's beautiful nature while prioritizing their health. To help reduce the spread of illnesses like Lyme disease and Rocky Mountain spotted fever, the department has launched a campaign with weekly tips on what to do before, during, and after outdoor activities to prevent tick exposure and recognize the symptoms of tick-borne diseases. And the Maryland Department of Transportation Motor Vehicle Administration is hosting a motorcycle safety awareness event in Hagerstown. It's happening now. They're holding a They held a press conference on the importance of motorcycle awareness and safety. Sports and the Fox 45 Weather Authority forecast next.
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9: The Orioles snapped their five-game losing streak. Baltimore opened its series against the Miami Marlins with a 9-7 win. Sam Basayo led the way, going 3-for-4 with 4 RBIs, while Adley Rutschman and Leody Taveras played in the ninth inning to earn the win. Rico Garcia secured the win in relief. Now here's a look at the weather.
12: Your Fox 45 forecast. We have rain and then isolated storms today. Highs in the warm and breezy mid-70s. A chance for a few showers tonight. Lows fall back into the low 50s. Cloudy and cooler on Thursday with some scattered showers and highs in the mid-60s. From the Fox 45 Weather Authority, I'm meteorologist Amy Aronson for Talk Radio 680 WCBM.
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16: Dustin Grove in the WTHR newsroom on what has become a historic election night here in Indiana, a primary election. One of the big headlines we're following is the growing number of state senators who have lost their seats tonight. President Trump went after a number of state senators who voted against his redistricting plan, and it appears to have worked.
0: Yeah.
16: Take a look at this. So far, State Senate District 1, the incumbent, Dan Durnall, knocked off tonight
0: by
16: Trump-endorsed challenger Trevor DeVries.
0: Good luck
16: over
0: in the
16: here,
0: sector.
16: Incumbent Linda Rogers lost her seat tonight to challenger Brian Schmutzler up in District 11. That's in the South Bend area.
0: Seat kicked
16: moving
0: there.
16: On, Senate District 19.
0: Uh-oh.
16: Republican challenger Blake Fichter defeated longtime high-ranking state senator Travis Holdman tonight. Political experts say this means President Trump basically can still have a major impact on statewide races, and you can bet lawmakers in...
0: Who'd you freak? Wow. Oh, my goodness, Tony Kennett. I was watching all this news coming out. I said, oh, God, it's going to be... You won't be able to sleep tonight. Tony Kennett, Daily Signal, and, of course, does a great show there in the America's Heartland, Indianapolis, Indiana, on WIBC. Tony, how you doing, bro?
17: I'm pretty excellent. And I'll be right up front with you. Just let's, you know, cut right to the brass tacks here. As
0: you are
17: say.
0: Right. There, you are right.
17: No.
0: There you go.
17: No, believe it or not, that's actually not where I'm going to go. I know that this is exactly what I would do. No, I have something totally different.
0: What?
17: You and I do the exact same thing. We have been pleading for years, one thing. Care about the primaries. Have we not? On your couch out on the coast, here when we've talked, when you visited my house in Indiana, when we've been on the air, every radio show, every TV show, if I have one dream, one, it is that the American people recognize their duty as citizens is not just to care about the presidential election once every 4 years. You care about the primaries and off-year elections. That is key. And what we saw is more incumbents removed than any primary in the last 50 years.
0: Oh, it's so glorious. You know, a lot of people do these cold plunges, but I guess in Indiana, the blood bath is more important right now. People are doing a lot of blood baths.
17: And you know what? I will gladly run around with the nice soothing bath salts and make that blood bath as enjoyable for people as possible. That's why I'm not running around going, oh, Tony's right, he's amazing. No. The Hoosiers that came out and voted, I am so proud of. I was thrilled to be among those. I went and voted, and I'm happy to say that there were a few who actually came up and said, we came out to vote today because you encouraged us to. I'm on cloud nine because I'm seeing Americans taking care of business.
0: Yeah, did you see what happened in Ohio with Vivek Ramaswamy? Won every damn county.
17: Yeah. The Nick Fuentes moron didn't win a single thing, whatever that guy.
0: Yes.
17: And then, of course, the former Ohio AG, or excuse me, the current Ohio AG, who had already dropped out because... Turns out when there's a big, huge Somali fraud problem, that's not really looking too good, AG.
0: Yeah, you know, and we just had Luke Roziak on last hour. You know Luke Roziak. He's now with, and dude, he's still got three or four more big releases to happen this week. He's already got two, and he's just, I told him, you looked at Nick Shirley and said, hold my beer.
17: He and then Trey Prather from the Capital Research Center, we've got them on tonight to go a little bit more in detail on what has been said. Obviously, I mean, again, to actually see a country looking at this stuff and saying, I'm not doing any of this.
18: Yes.
17: It's the rewarding feeling. I feel like a teacher watching kids get like really great jobs and graduate. Like it's the exact same feeling right here, right now.
18: Yeah, we've got some great things happening in Virginia too. You know, the Democrat Party rammed through a redistricting in a state that was actually a colony that started the American Revolution because of taxation without representation. Oh, that's a good move. That's a good move, Democrats. And then they rammed it through, completely disregarding the rules, and it's unconstitutional. And so the feces is hitting the fan here in Virginia. They really overplayed their hand, didn't they?
17: They always do.
18: This
17: is the fun thing that you really would hope that some of the populist side of the Republican Party that's turned into the kind of Tucker Carlson goobers, that these fools would remember. You should pay attention. The left always goes way too far, way too fast. They never wait. Yes. They never hedge their bets. They're like, we're going to do free everything. And then in 2 months, okay, New Yorkers, we're out of money again. This is the third time I've come out here to announce I spent all the money, and now all of the millionaires and billionaires won't give me anymore because they're leaving.
18: You heard that, what's his name? I'm trying to remember the billionaire that they targeted the other day, Ken Griffin. He's pulling up stakes, man. He's like, I'm out of here. And when he tapped, when Zoran Mandami tapped on the glass and said, hey, we're taxing, he got creeped out and literally felt terrorized by it. So he's like, screw you. I'm taking the project and I'm out of here, man.
17: Well, the openly communist mayor of Seattle, she was up there and said, what do you say about not just billionaires, but millionaires, 100,000-aires that are leaving the Washington state area because, you know, they're going to confiscate all of their stuff. And she said, bye. That's what I have to say to them. Bye-bye. And so they're all leaving. And look, if they want to come to Indiana, they want to come to Florida, hopefully when you guys get Virginia taken care of, they want to move to Virginia. Awesome. Good.
18: Yeah. So for those who don't know, tell us exactly why these rhinos in the state of Indiana got their teeth kicked in last night.
17: Two reasons, and two reasons alone. Reason number one, they have not produced anything of value. In a red state like Indiana, when you have a supermajority, stagnation and apathy are the names of the game. People are tired of that. They're tired of hearing all this, oh, we're going to do all this stuff, just to hear that you've given another land grant to the Chamber of Commerce or this whatever, blah, blah, blah nonsense. They're tired of no results. Number two, they are tired of being given crappy excuses for things that average Americans can reason in about 5 minutes, that being redistricting. Trump said, hey, it's a national game. We need to redistrict because there are these racially gerrymandered districts, and I don't like it. We need to get the whole voting situation under control.
18: Yes.
17: And these state senators said no. And the lady I used to page for, Jean Lysing, one of the people that said, well, actually, my grandson got a text about redistricting. That's targeted harassment. It was a mass political text. And that's why she voted no. So those that were up for re-election here, the incumbents in Indiana, they got their teeth kicked in because voters simply said, at least have the common courtesy to explain to me why we are making one of the most vile, disgusting members of Congress, Andre Carson, an institution by giving him a racially gerrymandered district in the center of the state. Bleeping why? And that's what voters came out and showed.
18: Oh, dude, I got to tell you. Oh, by the way, just got news on the chat. It looks like Rudy Giuliani's been released from the hospital.
17: Oh, thank God.
18: Yeah, brother. Woof. Woof. There, I'll tell you what, bro. There's something happening here. What it is ain't exactly clear, but I know it's good beating bad. You've got people like Van Jones saying that the Democrat Party has gone off the rails, when they say that he says that they should have more John Fetterman. Van Jones said that! Van Jones says the Democrat Party has gone so left, and they've really, dude, if you think the Democrat Party is going to take the midterms, you got some sweet weed that must be legal where you are.
17: Now, hang on just a quick second, because this is, obviously, I agree with you. I think that the group that is the cockiest heading into the midterms is usually the group that's about to get their teeth kicked in. All right, that's the truth. However, I will argue that it's still, a couple of things still need to go right.
18: Yes.
17: And we still need the House and the Senate to actually decide, well, excuse me, not the House. This is not at all Mike Johnson's fault.
18: No.
17: We need the Senate to actually decide they're doing things. And again, this does boil down at some point to some direct presidential pressure on the Senate. I don't know necessarily how that looks just yet, but it's not over yet. This is shaping up to be a good midterm fight.
18: I know.
17: This is end of the first
18: quarter. I'm not taking anything for granted, brother. I'm not taking anything
17: for
18: granted.
17: Are.
18: We are in a war.
17: We're in a
18: war. They declared war on us. We are in the middle of civil war. It's been going on for 9 years. I like to say that we've been in a political prison for 9 years, and it's time for us, we are greater in numbers, to kick the prison guards' asses. And those are the people who are doing the No Crings protest. Those are the people who are out paid for by Neville Singham and George Soros and all this, and the Democrat Party leadership, by the way. It's time to overwhelm the prison guards and take over the prison, because we've got a country to save. So, obviously, we all need to be motivated, and something has to be done with that Senate. Something has to be done with John Thune. Something has to be done with blowing up the filibuster. I can go on and on. But, by God, they better do something, because now you've seen what happens when they don't in the Senate in the Indiana.
17: Absolutely. And, that, again, for the future, you see now additional pressure being put on South Carolina for their state Senate, which is excellent.
18: Yep.
17: You see additional pressure coming down the line for a whole host of states. It is a very good thing. I actually have kind of some insider info here that Indiana may be about up for some redistricting anyway, even before midterms, because, again, some of the lines of the Indianapolis district, House District 7, are drawn using old redlining maps on two of its borders.
18: Yep,
17: it only
18: 100%.
17: Takes one lawsuit, and then that's before the election.
18: I love it, brother. Well, Tony Kennett, I appreciate you taking the time. We normally reserve our conversations for Fridays. Tell me about your show. Where can people watch your show tonight, bro?
17: YouTube.com/DailySignal is the best place. I have other exciting news I can't share just yet, so there's the tease. Rob, really appreciate it.
18: What time?
17: 7 p.m. Eastern, God's time zone.
18: I'll be watching it, brother. Let's take a break and come back. This is the Rob Carson Show.
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25: But in most places on earth, they believe that your rights come from your government and from your laws. But ours was founded on the belief that your rights come from your creator and from God.
26: Who would it be?
27: He calls the shots in the Republican Party, and if you go against that, he will pour his wrath out upon you, and doesn't typically turn out well. As Harry Enten has said before, go against Trump in a primary, and you wind up in the grinder. And that's what happened in Indiana. To me, what I was looking for tonight was the forward-looking lessons here. For instance, what's going to happen in Kentucky in a couple of weeks in that 4th Congressional District where Thomas Massie the one congressional Republican who has been the biggest thorn in Donald Trump's side. They have poured millions into that race, and a lot of people are wondering, could he withstand a challenge from a Trump-backed challenger there? If you look at what happened in Indiana tonight, and you're Thomas Massie tonight, or you're anybody else in a primary right now where Trump's on the other side of you, you got to be thinking, this is a bad night for me. But
18: yeah, MAGA support of Donald Trump is 98% to 100%. It's not going to go anywhere. I mean, you can dream all you want. You can come up with some sort of idiotic headline that says, "Oh yeah, MAGA support is slipping." It's not. You don't even know what we've been through. You don't even know how devoted we are to the movement. It's not necessarily about Donald Trump himself, but the movement and what we expect from it. That's it. It is meant to preserve the union. It is based on how corrupt and awful this union had become and taking our country back from the forces of darkness that have made it so awful. You have no idea who you're messing with. You have no idea. It's not going to turn back. The Republican Party is never going to be the party that it was. It's never going to be the party of George Bush, George H.W. Bush. It's never going to be the party of Mitt Romney ever again. That's it. We had our reformation. Now the Democrat Party needs to do the same thing. And you as Democrats need to do the same thing. You need to gut your party of the filth and corruption that guides it, of the nonsense that guides it, of the mania that guides it. Everything from abortion till birth and transgenderizing children. Are you out of your mind? You as a human being who might have morals, you as a human being who might believe in God, you cannot stay in the Democrat Party as it is. You've got to gut it. We gutted ours. There are still people in our party who are pulling the same crap, thinking like the Ayatollahs in Iran that they can wait us out. We aren't going anywhere. We aren't going anywhere. No. We're getting stronger. We're in the middle of another revolutionary war. It's not firing shots, but it is a battle. It is a battle. And it's going to be decided in the midterms. And we aren't going to let our country slip. We aren't going to let the Democrat Party take over and go after our president again. Because if they try that, oh, there's going to be much bigger hell to pay than you can even imagine. If you try to impeach our president and we go through this again, we ain't going to do it. We are not going to do it. That's it. And it's easy for me to bloviate. It's either easy for me to talk about this. You see people online who do this. They do these little videos. Oh, we're going to come after you and all this. I've got 81 million people behind me who are saying the same damn thing. The same thing. Yeah. This is Mark Penn. He is a pollster, formerly worked with the Clinton administration. This is not good for Democrats, which I say is great. It's not good for the people in power of the Democrat Party. It is good for decent, common sense Democrats. I know you're out there.
6: Real question is, has the Democratic Party moved too far to the left to be acceptable? Our candidates like Plattner, you know, and obviously Mandami and AOC get so much publicity, and obviously Jeffries, in order to get the speakership himself, has moved so much more aggressively left in terms of the rhetoric. Is this party going to go into the midterms and move back to the center?
18: No,
6: or is
18: not.
6: It going to really be seen as...
18: No, let them self emulate.
6: Too far to the left.
18: Encourage them. Oh, yeah, you definitely want to double down on the transgendered children.
6: Right now, you can see in the polls that despite the fact that the voters are unhappy with the economy and the Republicans, they obviously think that the Democratic Party has drifted too far to the left, and that's why it's coming out lower than the Republicans in virtually every poll.
18: And what sane adult wants to be a part of this?
7: Joyful, radical, peaceful resistance with the Portland Frog Brigade!
8: I'm the co-founder of the Portland Frog Brigade.
9: Hey, Mr. Tangerine Man!
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13: It really should be called the State of the Unethical.
26: He is a fascist!
28: Tragically, we're now in a country of, by, and for.
18: Now, keep going down this road, man. Just do it, do it, do it, do it, do it, do it. You will get your rear end kicked up between your shoulders. Van Jones, he's a communist. Van Jones was a communist, may still be a communist for all I know. And even he says, like, for instance, John Fetterman is the odd man out. John Fetterman is the odd man out of the Democrat Party. I mean, some of his views are nuts, socially nuts. But at least he knows, I don't know, maybe we should support our military in a time of military conflict when they're destroying the greatest sponsor of terror in the history of mankind in Iran. All of that stuff. Here is Van Jones talking about the Democrat Party and John Fetterman.
29: Look, I think he is a moderate Democrat, and that should not be illegal in this party. My God, you have to agree on 100% of 100% of the Berkeley, California agenda to be a Democrat? It doesn't make any sense. Like, it just shows you how nutty things have gotten that somebody who wants to stick up for Israel and doesn't want an open border is somehow now has to be a Republican. That's completely insane.
18: Yeah, yeah. It is absurd.
26: Shame on you! Shame on you! Shame!
18: This is Democrats in Minnesota.
30: If your wife is not fucking pursuing, you have to all fucking. You can't just you. You can't get in here. Get the fuck out of here. Get the fuck out. Nobody fucking wants you here. Right. Get the fuck out. Walk the fuck out, you stupid. If you didn't have a gun.
18: Well. There you go, Democrats. That's your party right now. Oh, man. There's no saving that party. There's no saving that party. And I love it. I told you, I said that the Democrat Party would have to completely reform itself or disappear into the dustbin of history, and they are disappearing in the dustbin of history. I said that 80% of us believe the country is headed in the wrong direction. 80% of us can come together and save her. 80%, I believe, of, maybe not that many, but a good share of Democrats, rank-and-file Democrat voters who have families, who live in cul-de-sac neighborhoods, who haven't told their friends who are MAGA Republicans that they want nothing to do with them. They are looking at their party going, seriously, what the hell? And I would recommend that you get on the right side of good and God. citizens and tell your party to reform itself and gut its national leadership like we did ours. We still have hangers-on like John Thune and whatnot, but I would encourage you to do so. Coming up, Fred Flights, America First Policy Institute, to talk about all the goodness coming out of the Iran and Epic Fury. Don't go anywhere.
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19: SRN News, I'm John Scott. A late spring snowstorm picking up in Colorado. It's closing schools, delaying flights, and creating slushy conditions for commuters. A winter storm warning in effect through this afternoon with more snow expected in Fort Collins, Boulder, the Denver metro area, and Castle Rock. The small mountain town of Jamestown in Colorado recording over 16 inches of snow. Denver International experienced delays and cancellations. The FBI served a search warrant at the office of the Virginia Senate leader's office as part of a corruption investigation. The search at Virginia Senator L. Louise Lucas's district office in Portsmouth comes after the Democrat helped lead the state's recent redistricting. CNN founder Ted Turner dying at the age of 87. President Trump calling him one of the all-time greats. This is SRN News.
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21: Your Fox 45 forecast. We are tracking rain and isolated storms. Otherwise warm and breezy today with highs in the mid-70s. A few showers tonight. Lows fall back into the low 50s. Mostly cloudy on Thursday with some lingering scattered showers and highs in the cooler mid-60s. Dry with sunshine returning by Friday with highs in the upper 60s. From the Fox 45 Weather Authority, I'm meteorologist Amy Aronson for Talk Radio 680 WCBM.
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0: It could be one that leads them to reconstruction, to prosperity, and to stability, and to not posing a threat to the world. The alternative is growing isolation, economic collapse, and ultimately total defeat. I know what the right choice is for Iran. I hope that the people over there making decisions will make the right one.
1: Nearly three quarters of Americans say Iran is losing. Even 60% of Democrats agree. When you have the Democrats agreeing with Trump, that's when you know it's over.
2: There you go. And isn't it amazing how quiet Adam Schiff is this week? And Chris Murphy and all of the Democrats who said this was a disaster since day one. I posted a video on social media and I said shame on them. And I wish it would make a difference, but they don't have any shame. For 60-some days, starting on day one, they've done nothing but demean and discourage and attack the mission, not support our military in harm's way, knowing that Democrats and Republicans serve in the military, or maybe have kids serving in the military, or maybe have spouses serving in the military. But they said nothing good, nothing good. Nothing good. And they literally were rooting for Iran to win, to reconstitute, so Donald Trump wouldn't get credit for it. They looked past the possibility of Iranian women by the million finally being able to show their hair without being beaten to death. You Democrat Party, I swear you people. The people in charge of the Democrat Party are on the wrong side of God and on the wrong side of good. It is just remarkable. Just remarkable. Did you see Marco Rubio? He was in charge of the presser yesterday at the press pool. You know why they call it the press pool? Because it's in this little indoor area. It used to be a swimming pool in there. It used to be an indoor swimming pool. And I guess they paved it over or something filled with concrete and they parked the press in there. It's not a very big room. I mean, it's like, wow, uncomfortably small and very warm in the summertime. I've been over there. It's pretty interesting. It's not very... It's not impressive. It's not impressive. But anyway, that said, Marco Rubio took over yesterday. And dang it, I tell you what, man, that guy, I swear... You know, he is just doing such a damn good job as the Secretary of State. He is such a wordsmith. He handled the press so beautifully, and he has this bedside manner that is just so disarming, even if you disagree with him. And here he is yesterday talking about the Iranian leadership. I added a little music, by the way.
0: The time's come for Iran to make a sensible choice. And it's not easy for them to do that, obviously, because they have a fracture in their own leadership system. And apart from that, I mean, the top people in that government are, to say the least, they're insane in the brain.
2: Boom! Insane in the brain! That is Marco Rubio. He, by the way, is a big fan of the L.A. sound, mid-90s into the early aughts hip-hop, which I actually enjoy as well. Even in the 80s, late 80s with all sorts of groups. But anyway, that said, Public Enemy, I like Public Enemy. They're good. Misguided in their politics a little bit, but revolutionary with regard to sampling and whatnot. I won't get into that. Believe it or not, I'm a white guy from Iowa. And I can appreciate some hip hop, not so much lately. Here's a little montage of Pete Hegseth. Am I told? Wait a minute, Brian. Are we told that Fred Flights is on the air? Is that what you're clicking me about? Let's go to Fred Flights, ladies and gentlemen. America's first policy institute. Fred Flights, welcome to the show. Long time no talk. How are you?
3: Hey, good to be here.
2: Man, what a day, what a day. Marco Rubio yesterday owned that presser, talking about Iran, talking about, how the Iranian leaders are insane in the brain. It looks like we're seeing in the distance here, Donald Trump said this could be over in 3 weeks. What are you hearing? What are you thinking?
3: Well, I think we saw over the last 24 hours an Iranian regime that really does want a deal and a president who's trying to keep his word to make this a short-term conflict and not a quagmire. And, I mean, there's some outlines of a possible deal we're hearing. I don't know how much of it is accurate. Obviously, Iran would have to stop threatening the Strait of Hormuz. There's rumors that we may give them sanctions relief and release funds that are being held in banks abroad. I guess that's something we may have to do to get things rolling. There's also word that we would agree, Iran would agree to a moratorium on enrichment, but it may last only 5 to 15 years. I'm not happy about that idea. I don't know that that's true or that President Trump will accept it.
2: No.
3: But clearly
2: no.
3: There are some talks underway.
2: Well, I am hoping that the regime is so fractured that the Iranian people will rise. We can't leave a seed. We can't leave a seed to grow, Fred Fights. We cannot do that. We just cannot simply allow them to get through this, rebuild their dictatorship and not allow for the freedom of the Iranian people, brother.
3: Yeah, I mean, another factor here is that I don't know if there's any point in even trying to negotiate because we don't know who we're talking to. We know the regime is divided. We know this regime lies and doesn't keep its word. It cheated on the nuclear deal it struck with Obama. It will cheat on whatever the Trump administration negotiates with it. I mean, what I recommend to the president is no negotiating. Let's have an ultimatum. You stop threatening the war. Stop threatening shipping the Strait of Hormuz. We'll call off major military operations. But if you try to enrich uranium, if you try to dig out that enriched uranium or do other belligerent things, the war is back and we will destroy your energy sector.
2: I was leaning into, and there were several people who were saying that, even Jack Keane was saying that we're probably going to have to do a kinetic strike, go back in and wipe out the energy grid and bridges and whatnot. I'm actually surprised, you know, that Donald Trump, no, I shouldn't say that. He's been very deliberate. He's been more deliberate than I could have ever imagined with the withdrawal of Maduro in Venezuela and the time that we took to before we attacked Iran and all of this stuff. So I think it's pretty remarkable and pretty good of him to not have done that by now. And he's been very kind to the Iranian people, knowing that they're going to have to pick up the pieces. And the only way they're going to be able to do that is to have power and resources.
3: I think the Iranian people will rise up eventually. The economy has been devastated. These leaders are being held in power by the barrel of a gun. I mean, how are the security forces being paid? I don't think this is a sustainable situation.
2: I don't either. I was watching the Persian Gulf, the Strait of Hormuz, the last few days. What we've done there is nothing short of remarkable. They're sending out a couple of these little mosquito boats with small arms fire to their death at the end of a gun. They're being sent out there, but otherwise, it looks like the Strait of Hormuz is no longer a problem. Is no longer a threat from Iran. Do you agree with that?
3: I do. In fact, that's something that Rubio and Hegseth made clear yesterday. People were panicking the day before that Iran has responded with force against their efforts to secure the strait. They did attack to some extent, but it was very minor. And we had it under control. But I think the president suspended our operation to secure the strait temporarily given the remote possibility Iran will agree to some kind of reasonable diplomatic settlement. Trump always prefers diplomacy, but I also think he's worried that there's nobody reliable to negotiate with in Iran.
2: Well, no, there isn't. There just isn't. Let's just be honest. There is no friggin' way that anybody left from that regime, that murderous regime, anybody associated with murdering 40,000 people for standing up against the government, they cannot be allowed to remain in power. Fred Flights, I've got much more I want to get to on the other side of the break. Can you hold?
3: I can, yes. Thank you.
2: All right, let's take a break and come back. This is the Rob Carson Show. 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

0: naval and air assets to help defeat further Iranian aggression against commercial shipping. More than 100 fighters, attack aircraft, and other manned and unmanned aircraft synchronized by the 82nd Airborne Division are in the air 24 hours a day, providing defensive overwatch for the enhanced security area.
1: I got to tell you, I've never seen such a military campaign flawlessly. I mean, I won't say completely flawlessly, but nearly flawlessly executed as we did with Operation Epic Fury, Operation Economic Fury. With us on the phone is America First Policy Institute's Fred Flights. What a masterful campaign from start to finish, starting with the air campaign, then the sea campaign, then the blockade, and I mean, remarkable, right?
2: Well, let's take the opportunity to shamelessly praise our friend and boss, Chris Ruddy, Newsmax, yes, CEO and president. He has a fantastic column on Newsmax.com on the 9 ways this is a conclusive win for the United States. We've destroyed the military. We've destroyed the Navy. We've weakened Russian and Chinese influence. We've made ourselves more prepared for future conflicts, and we've prepared what he describes as a new Arab-Israeli alliance against Iran. It's a fabulous piece. I might add, I'm writing another article that quotes this piece that will appear in American Greatness on Friday. But this is a huge win, and we had to tell the American people this because the mainstream media is lying every day to discredit what President Trump achieved here.
1: Yeah, and did you notice? Now, last night I did a social media video to shame the Democrat Party, although they have no shame, Fred, so I don't even know why the hell I even bother. But day one, when we vaporized the Ayatollah, he said it was a disaster. They have been caterwauling. They have been screeching. They have done nothing to support our troops. I've never seen anything like this in my bloody life. Last night, unveiled Harvard, I believe Marist poll, 76% of Americans believe we've beaten Iran's butt. And where is Adam Schiff today? Where is Chris Murphy today? Where are these people today? They want to get on the right side of history, but as far as I'm concerned, we're going to the victory parade, and they can stay the hell at home.
2: I think that's right. And look, Trump had a difficult message for the American people. There's going to be some short-term financial pain. You are going to pay more at the gas pump for a short time. But the payoff here is that Iran won't have a nuclear weapon, which is a grave threat to global security. And it's a threat to us because Iran is making ICBMs that one day will be able to hit our country.
1: Yeah, and look at the other pieces of the puzzle, the 3D chess game that's been playing. You know, we have brought China to its knees to some degree. They're no longer screwing around with Taiwan. You've got Cuba on the verge of collapse, and it looks like Rubio's working strategically to completely change that island that's been a thorn in our side for 70 years. It's pretty remarkable.
2: No, I think that's exactly right. There are historic changes taking place here that will be around for a long time.
1: And where's Hamas? Where's Hamas and Hezbollah too? Look at that, buddy. Look at that. Are we hearing any major attacks around the world? We have pulled the teeth out of the tiger.
2: We're seeing negotiations between the Lebanese government and the Israeli government, something that hasn't taken place for decades. And we're actually stiffening the spine of the Lebanese government to crack down on Hezbollah, which has been substantially weakened by Israel and made the mistake of attacking Israel again during this war.
1: It's these are remarkable times. I predicted, Fred, that freedom and faith were going to spread around the world. And I believe that we are the reaction to the action of evil that had taken over the world. I believe that faith and science can exist on the same spectrum. For every action, there is an equal and opposite reaction. We're the reaction of good. And I think it's happening. I think we've got, the devil on his heels, and we just need to give him a shove.
2: I think that's exactly right. We have to stand with the president, and the president and his people have to make the best possible case for this. Hegseth and Rubio really did do this yesterday. We need to have more press conferences with Rubio. He was fabulous.
1: Oh my God. Wasn't he just amazing? I mean, can this guy not, you know, next he's going to do it like make a cinnamon rolls or something. I mean, he can do everything.
2: I mean, obviously, he has a lot of experience as a speaker and a politician, but the deep substantive knowledge he has of foreign affairs, the ability to

0: explain the complicated and to basically disregard all the misstatements and distortions of this policy. It was just beautiful to watch.
1: His bedside manner. That's it. That's the key. A deep knowledge of these things, and in this bedside manner that is so disarming, so educational. You don't want to fight with this guy. You want to listen with this guy. I think it was marvelous to see. I don't want to see Caroline Leavitt replaced anytime soon. She's spectacular.
0: I'm not going to speak ill of her, and I'm so impressed with her.
1: No.
0: You know, she's
1: great.
0: I think she's only 27 years old.
1: I know.
0: She's going to be Secretary of State someday. I'm so impressed.
1: I swear. Yeah, I think, but you know, keep her where she is. Watch her grow. She's on maternity leave right now, and turn up the volume on Rubio, baby. That's all I gotta say. Fred, I appreciate you joining me. Thanks for the heads up on Chris Reddy's piece. I'm gonna check that out.
0: Will do. Good to be here.
1: All right, God bless. Take a break and come back. This is the Rob Carson Show.
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0: not an EV. And it never will be. There we go. You needed the volume to hear the EV. Thanks to Fred Flight. He was awesome. By the way, you know, I'm kind of thinking about, you know, I'm selling the house in Kansas City. We sold it, and we just need to close, and I'm walking away with a little bit of, you know, something for a down payment on a possible little, I don't know, maybe a little place to park an Airstream. And, you know, I thought it'd be kind of cool to live in a hood where you could have a golf cart and a tool around. You know, and it's not about being, you know, of a certain age. There are a lot of younger people who have neighborhoods like that. It's pretty cool. So that would be my EV if I had any. We haven't heard any Jim gossip today. By gosh, what the heck is wrong with me, man? What the heck is wrong with me? Did you know that the Iranian currency has declined majorly? It's called a dinar. No dinar for you. It looks like the 1.81 million a rial. It's a rial, not a dinar. A dinar is in another country. It's a rial. Things about to get real for the Iranian people. 1.81 million rials for every American dollar. And Jim Gossett did this about the rial and the decline of the Iranian currency. Thanks to Donald Trump.
1: Suddenly our currencies were pennies on millions. Lowest value on this earth. Iran's losing billions.
0: Can you break a 20?
1: That economic fury has made us broke.
0: I need a truck to carry the reality.
1: Our response to naval blockades.
0: You don't forget it.
1: Has been a joke.
0: How do I put a million reals in it?
1: Are reals not worth a penny?
0: In a soda machine.
1: Value is far less.
0: I just want a Diet Coke. I don't have this kind of money.
1: It is time to blame the mullahs for this big

0: worthless. Our currency.
1: Standing at a Coke machine in Tehran, and you got 1.81 million reals in a dollar, and the soda costs 250. So you're going to need about 5 million reals. Can you imagine feeding 5 million reals for that Diet Coke in there? And then it spits one out, because you gotta make it so it's folded. Okay, all right. 4,999,000 reals to go for my Diet Coke. Yeah, that's the end of the currency. That's the end of the regime. And I will go ahead and say freedom for the Iranian people. Free Iran. Free Iran. Nothing can be left of what was the mullahs and all that. In the Middle East, we will see a millennial peace that we could only have dreamed about in our lifetimes and the lifetimes of hundreds of generations. Just take a break and come back. Last hour of the Rob Carson Show is right ahead. Don't go anywhere.
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4: News this hour from Town Hall. I'm John Scott. President Trump is pausing the U.S. effort to guide stranded vessels out of the Strait of Hormuz to allow time for a deal to end the Iran war. But that the American forces' blockade of Iranian ports would remain in place, he says. Meanwhile, Chinese state media says Foreign Minister Wang Yi has met with Iran's Foreign Minister Abbas Araghchi in Beijing. Details of that meeting not disclosed, but it was the first time since the start of the war that Araghchi had traveled to China, whose close economic and political ties to Tehran give it a unique position of influence.
5: The U.S. military launched what it called Project Freedom just Monday, President Trump describing it in humanitarian terms, designed to aid stranded seafarers stuck on the hundreds of ships that have been sitting in the Persian Gulf since the Iran war began. But after 2 days, that's now on hold, with just two merchant ships known to have passed through the U.S. guarded route through the territorial waters of Oman. In a social media post, the president says the pause is intended to see whether an agreement with Tehran on ending the war could be finalized. He told reporters earlier Tuesday,
6: "Now they're trying to survive and they won't be successful unless they make a deal."
5: I'm Ben Thomas.
4: Ohio's primary election has set up two marquee matchups in November.
7: One contest is the U.S. Senate race that will help determine control of the chamber. The other contest is the governor's race, featuring a former presidential candidate and the state's COVID-era health director. Former Democratic Senator Sherrod Brown will try unseating GOP incumbent John Husted. In the governor's race, GOP nominee and biotech billionaire Vivek Ramaswamy will face Democrat Amy Acton.
4: That's correspondent Andrew Stewart. The Buckeye State Senate campaign on track to be among the most expensive this year. More on these stories from townhall.com.
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10: Good afternoon. It's 2:03. I'm Maggie Hunter with the latest headlines from the WCBM Maryland News Center. The city of Annapolis is launching a 3-month parking program that aims to help seniors and boost downtown businesses. Seniors 55 and older can sign up starting May 11th for the Golden Pass program that provides 2 hours of parking each day at Mills, Hillman, Main Street, and Maryland Avenue garages for $20 a month from June 1st through August 31st. A 1-month program launched launched earlier this year, and Mayor Littman says the city learned that people needed more time to sign up and take advantage of the program. An 18-year-old and a juvenile have been arrested for an armed carjacking in the Towson Town Center garage from late last month. Authorities said that Gregory Bishop, 18, and a 16-year-old boy have both been charged with armed carjacking, assault, armed robbery, and the unlawful taking of a motor vehicle. A look at sports and the Fox 45 Weather Authority forecast next.
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10: The Orioles snapped their five-game losing streak and opened their series against the Miami Marlins with a 9-7 win. Sam Basayo led the way, going 3-for-4 with four RBIs, while Adley Rutschman and Leody Taveras plated runs in the ninth inning to earn the win. And now here's a look at the Fox 45 Weather Authority forecast.
12: Your Fox 45 forecast, we have rain and then isolated storms today. Highs in the warm and breezy mid-70s. A chance for a few showers tonight. Lows fall back into the low 50s. Cloudy and cooler on Thursday with some scattered showers and highs in the mid-60s. From the Fox 45 Weather Authority, I'm meteorologist Amy Aronson for Talk Radio 680 WCBM.
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1: This is hour number three of the Rob Carson Show. My gosh, what a show it's been. What a show! I know you can't spend the entire show sometimes with me, although you should. My God, what? I mean, come on, it's only 3 hours of your day. It's only 3 hours of your waking day. Is that so much to ask? But it's been a heck of a show. Oh, my gosh. We had Luke Rosiak on talking about this massive Medicare corruption in the state of Ohio that he's all over the story for the Daily Wire, dailywire.com. And then we had Tony Kennett from the Daily Signal, fantastic, talking about the bloodbath in Indiana with the rhinos being blown out of the state Senate there. It was really, I mean, it was really good. You got to watch his show tonight, the Daily Signal, on YouTube as he broadcasts live. That's going to be a lively one. Fred Flights from America First Institute last hour to talk about how we're kicking butt in Iran. Really, really good. This hour, Mark Meckler, president of Convention of States. And I'm not saying that the show is necessarily guest-driven, but damn, we got some good ones. If you want to check out the podcast, this is the reason why we're the number, all the way up to number 10 in the political commentary podcast in America. I know, of all of them, and there are, we're beating the big names. We're beating Levin. Shh, don't tell anybody. We're beating Matt Walsh. Shh, don't tell anybody. Yeah, I know, I know. Yeah, you know why? Because you're here with me. That's why. You're here with me. I posted a video today to show you some of the sights of Washington, D.C. You know, it's not the greatest. It's just my phone. And then I was driving out by Arlington, and I was driving by the Lincoln Memorial. And the reflecting pool, you can see the reflecting pool. They've got it. They're getting real close to getting it done. It's going to be the most beautiful it's ever been, ever been. It was just a cesspool of goose crap and slime. just like the Biden administration. Perfect metaphor. And it's perfect now. And what else? There was, just driving by the Washington Monument and the people, you could hear the people laughing. The joy. Not these idiots marching around throwing a temper tantrum. It's marvelous. It's on all my social media at Rob Carson Show, Instagram, TikTok, Facebook, Truth Social, which, by the way, my following on Truth Social is gigantic. 2.5 million people. Getter. All of them. Rob Carson or Rob Carson Show. See that video. I wanted to do it from my perspective, from my phone, show you that I'm here. And you're here. And that's why the show is just, I could never even imagine. Number 42 in the country for news. Number 250 podcast in the entire country. Millions of podcasts. 250. Wow. It's about creating a product that is uniquely entertaining and one that connects with you. And I want to mention this again because this is something else. And I am going to do my level best to see if we can broadcast from here. I don't know if it's possible. Rededicate 250 May 17th on the National Mall, a national jubilee of prayer, praise, and thanksgiving. The celebration of God's providence will take place on the National Mall May 17th. We'll feature scripture, testimony, prayer, rededication of our country as one nation to God. This, and it's not just about religious revival. This is about turning the country from evil back to good and righting this ship. I can't wait. It is something else, guys. And you know what? And all we need to do is say no to the forces of darkness. All we need to do is say we're not going to live in darkness anymore. We're not going to have you tell us that our children can become transgender. We're not going to allow you to put pornography in our schools. We're not going to allow you to do this nonsense, this insanity, this leftist garbage to burn our cities, to march around and say that Donald Trump's a king and Elon Musk is a Nazi. Shut up. We're done. You know, it's like an exorcism. It's almost like an exorcism. Throw holy water on these leftists. Back into hell with you. We don't have time with it. There's too much good to live out there. Life is too short to live in misery. This morning I was at the grocery store. There's a young guy there. He's a young black man. He's like probably 25 years old. He's a security guard. Works there part-time. His name is Dennis. And a few months back, he noticed that I like to say, have a glorious day to people. And he thought that was kind of interesting. I didn't choose it. I just started saying it. Because a lot of people say, you know, they'll say, have a blessed day. But I don't know, for some reason I started saying have a glorious day, because when you change your life like I have, I look every day as a gift, and glory only comes from above. And he says to me, man, you say have a glorious day. And we've been talking ever since today. I gave him a Don't Catch a Stupid shirt. And he said, can I get some bumper stickers? I gave him a bumper sticker. Can I get some more for my friends? I said, hell yeah. He goes, I've got a friend. He's also a security guard here. And he wants to pick your brain, man. He wants some ideas. And he said to me today, he goes, you have inspired me. I'm a 60-year-old white man. Just go to the grocery store. And here's this young man working here part-time doing security. There's another young man. He's an African-American as well. He's a black man. And he drives a limo on the side. And they're buzzing about Rob Carson being an inspiration. And I realize that's what this show is about. It's about entertaining, informing, and motivating you to do good. I just don't have time for the darkness anymore. I don't have time for it. And you shouldn't either. You shouldn't either. When they wave a sign in your face and say that Donald Trump is a Nazi, you say, screw you. I will not bed down with your darkness anymore. Our lives are too short on this earth to bed down with darkness when we live in such a glorious country. That's it. Beck Ottenberry on Rumble says, Rob, you're going to make me cry. You know, whatever. I don't care. Yeah, you know what? Maybe make you cry for joy. How about that? I'm tired of living in darkness. I'm tired of people screeching at me. I'm tired of my president. They're trying to kill our president. I'm tired of it. I'm not going to take it anymore. I'm not going to take it anymore. But I'm not doing it out of anger. I'm out of anger. I'm doing this out of, I'm just not going to live in darkness anymore. And you shouldn't have to either. We can come together. You can be a Democrat. You can be a Jew. You can be a whatever. You can be a Catholic. You can be a Protestant. You can be a Lutheran. You can be whatever. We don't have to live in darkness because we have so much light in our lives if we just choose to go to it. That's it. All right. Can I get an amen? I think I just got a whole bunch of amens. Last night there was another gubernatorial debate in the state of California. I think Steve Hilton's going to win this. And you want to talk about beating back the darkness. 16 years of one-party darkness in the state of California. Hey, they turned Eden into hell. They turned Eden, yeah, I used it on purpose, into hell on earth. Here is Steve Hilton.
15: No. So, Caitlin and Alex, it's interesting. We've already seen a couple of things that we'll probably see a lot of in this debate, which is the Democrats who are here, who've been responsible for 16 years of one-party rule for everything that we see in California, won't take responsibility, and all they can talk about is Trump. Look, I was asked how I'm preparing for this debate the other day, and my answer was the meetings, the thousands of people that have come to our events the last year in California. I've traveled to every part of the
1: city. People in California don't need to live in darkness anymore. They don't. They're casting it off.
15: State. I've seen the struggle and the stories, and that is my struggle and my stories. My parents were immigrants. The California dream is my dream, and I
16: want
15: that for every single one of you watching out there.
1: Yeah, here is Robert Garcia, representative from the state of California, and then I want you to hear Steve Hilton's rebuttal. This is Robert Garcia blaming California's economic problems. On Donald Trump.
17: What do you say to critics who look at California and they say it encapsulates the cost of living problems that they argue that Democrats created the cost of living problems?
1: They did.
17: In California.
1: They did.
17: Whether it's housing, whether it's gas, with regulation and other things, because it is one of the most expensive places to live in the country. And Democrats have been in charge.
1: Yeah.
18: Look, Democrats in California, we produce more federal support.
1: More federal support, tax dollars, that goes to Medicaid fraud.
18: Any other state, and then some across the country. When you think about programs...
1: Answer the question about how badly you've made it suck.
18: People are benefiting across the Midwest, across the South. Much of those...
1: Oh, yeah. Thank you, California.
18: Resources are coming from California, Innovation.
1: Yeah, you know what? Guess what? You ain't going to get a hamburger unless it's raised in Iowa or Nebraska or Kansas. Thank you very much. How about shut up? Listen to Steve Hilton. Listen to Steve Hilton's response to those who would say that California's economic woes, the crap sandwich without the bread that California is Donald Trump's fault.
16: Mr. Hilton, go ahead.
15: It's not Donald Trump who's given us gas prices $2 higher than the rest of the country's Democrat policies, which Antonio and all the Democrats here support. It's not Donald Trump that's given us the highest housing costs in the country. It's Democrat policies that all these Democrats support. Donald Trump is the president in all the other states of America where the cost of living is way
1: low. Holy hell! He's the president of the United States in Texas, too. Oh, my God. He's the president of the United States in Florida, too.
15: Oh, then in California. Obviously, it is way past time for change in California. And endlessly going on about Donald Trump doesn't serve the needs of the struggling families and small businesses.
18: Can you say whether or not...
1: Yeah, there you go. Chad Bianco is running in second place. He's a Republican as well. I like Chad. I like Chad. Don't get me wrong. I think Hilton's going to be the guy. I hope Chad is made, I don't even know what he would be. He's a cop, I don't think he could be AG. I'm not sure if he's a lawyer. But I think Hilton's going to be the dude. Here's Chad Bianco. I just love this guy, too.
19: I just want to actually answer your question. Was why do Democrats deserve it? You just listened to probably 10, 15 minutes of why they don't.
1: Yeah.
19: We are going to get nothing but the same from them. They brought us here. Yeah. Every single one of these career politicians brought us to the point where we are here today.
1: Yep.
19: They do not deserve another chance. They have broken us with endless regulations that have destroyed California, destroyed our businesses, destroyed the cost of gas.
1: Did.
19: We need a unbelievable change to get back. And unfortunately for all of them, I'm the only one on this stage that has spent a career making California lives better.
20: We're going to talk about the economy.
1: By the way, on the way, on the other side of the break, Katie Porter, the Mrs. Potato Head, she tried to shame everybody. And then the Spencer Pratt guy who's running for mayor of L.A., he's bringing all sorts of money, campaign dollars in there. They're freaking that he's going to be the mayor of L.A., and he should be, by gosh. That is coming up. This is the Rob Carson Show.
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24: Now here's Maryland Delegate Nino Mangione with the Maryland Minute.
25: The 26th session was a failure for Maryland. Thanks to Democrats, our state is less safe, less affordable, and less accountable. A record $71 billion budget, nearly $4 billion higher than last year, was built on accounting gimmicks and short-term fixes that ignore Maryland's structural deficit. There was no real effort to control spending, and the result is predictable. Higher taxes ahead and more pressure on working families. Democrats also blocked allowing the Baltimore County Inspector General to investigate waste, fraud, and abuse in the school system. On public safety, the new policies weaken accountability for violent juveniles and strain an already overwhelmed juvenile system. Other bad laws restrict cooperation between law enforcement and ICE, removing tools used to detain dangerous illegal immigrants. At the same time, new statewide mandates add burdens on police. This session sends the wrong message: less support for law enforcement, less fiscal discipline, and less focus on basic public safety and common sense.
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0: Donald Trump's election.
1: No! No! Why?
0: It's the gift that keeps on giving. It's the Rob Carson Show.
2: It is the Rob Carson Show, hour number three of the show. Mark Meckler, Convention of States, joins us at the bottom of the hour. So, yes. Katie Porter, Mrs. Potato Head. She's never going to be the governor of the state of California. She's an unlikable person. She's a despicable and unlikable person. There's nothing to like about her at all. I feel sorry for her children. I really do, because she is like, she's got to be the ultimate Karen mom. But anyway, she's deflating quite a bit. I guess she's on Ozempic, but anyway. She's kind of looking like, one of those, Thanksgiving Day balloons when they, get tied up on a light post. It just kind of goes, and here she is trying to try to shame the other candidates. I mean, there's nothing to like about this woman, but here she is trying to shame the other candidates.
3: I can't believe that on a stage with 30 minutes of interrupting and bickering and name-calling and shouting.
2: You mean like the people who are stepping in your shot when you did that video on social media a while back and you scream profanities at the people in your shot because you treat everybody around you like absolute crap?
3: Outing and disrespect for everyone up here who's stepping into public service, that anyone wants to talk about my temperament.
4: You were actually interrupting them, too. I don't know why you want to act like you weren't.
3: Cowboy
4: Steve and I, sat here smiling at each other because we're just watching you all prove to everyone why they can't vote for a Democrat.
2: 100%. And you, I mean, my God, really. I mean, how low can you go, the state of California, and still think you want to vote Democrat unless you are complete and utter ignoramus? You are out of your nut, to be quite honest. She had a line yesterday. She stole my my thing because, you know, I've been talking for years about how Joe Biden and the Democrat Party have a thing called the crap touch. It's the reverse Midas touch. I came up with this years ago. And so I came up with crap touch. Here's the crap touch with regard to Democrats. Everything that's gold, they turn into crap.
5: Crap touch.
2: And so the other day, she decided to cop this idea and say, oh, yeah, everything that Donald Trump touches turns to crap, even though it's bull crap because he sealed the border. He's bringing manufacturing back in the country. He's destroyed the Iranian regime after 47 years of terror. I can go on and on and on and on and on. And I said, you know what? If that's the case, if everything that that Donald Trump touches turns to crap, then he must have stuck his finger in your ear and touched your brain. There you go. Because it is, you have bleep for brains. You will never be the governor because she's such an awful, unlikable, wretched human being. That's it. And Gavin Newsom's never going to be the president. And neither is J.B. Titzler. Pretzelhead. Fat face. I have no, Pritzler. Pritzker. Yeah, there you go. That guy. Sorry, I get a little mixed up. Mayor Karen Bass up against three well-financed challengers for the June 2nd primary for the mayorship of L.A. She's driven into the pits of hell. They've got this other woman who's just a worthless piece of crap running. And then, of course, the Spencer Pratt guy used to be a reality TV guy 20 years ago, and he is just blowing them away. Just blowing away.
6: Yet the Democrats still are rallying behind him because they lost Janet Mills, as President Trump knew was going to happen. And we see these things day in and day out, and it's, you shake your head. When are they going to reach a point where even they can't justify the crazy things that come out of this guy? And he's really only a character. It's not a real candidate. There are no oyster farmers in Maine.
2: No.
6: He was born with a silver spoon. His mouth, like Susan Hiawatha from Massachusetts.
7: Oh, yeah. Liz Warren.
6: It's just amazing.
7: Yeah.
2: It's going to prove to be, but I think, believe we are on social media right now. We are back. Great. Well, there's something wrong with the connection at the radio station where we anchor our radio program. But I'm back. Hello. I know you missed me. I know you're like, what happened to Rob? Was it Katie Porter? Did she pour hot potato water on Rob's head? Oh, my God. No, I'm fine. Back to Spencer Pratt. Spencer Pratt, he has a new video about Gavin Newsom and his wife, who is a complete Barbie airhead from hell. Jennifer, and how maybe they got their $8 million mansion, even though they're in public service.
1: Well, all last summer I warned you, Gavin Newsom and his wife were on the take. We blew the whistle on how the first partner, Jennifer Newsom, was getting fire aid money diverted into her dubious nonprofit, taking from donations that people were told was meant for fire victims.
2: That's crazy.
1: When we broke that story, what did they do?
2: Whoa.
1: Well, they just deleted her NPO from the list of...
2: Yeah, this is how they got $8 million to buy a mansion.
1: ...donor recipients on the FireEd website and lied about it ever happening. Well, now we are finding out Gavin's wife has personally netted over $4 million through this nebulous organization, Cal Volunteers.
2: Yeah, they did a $100 million fundraiser. After the fires, none of the money got to the fire. People had their house burned down. Not one damn dime. It went to NGOs, and it was stolen. Every dang dime of it was stolen.
1: A weird NPO that Gavin simply made up for her within the office of the first partner? But nobody can fully explain what they actually do. Well, now, it's a pretty California thing for rich dudes to make up fake businesses that burn money so their wives can stay busy and keep distracted from their affairs, but normally it's like a boutique fashion store that the husband doesn't mind losing $20K a month. It's a write-off. But using taxpayer money on shady government initiatives and actually profiting to the tune of $4 million.
2: Yeah. There's no coming back for Gavin Newsom, I think, at this point. There's no coming back for Mrs. Potato Head, Katie Porter. There's no coming back for the Democrat Party in the state of California. I think they are on a death spiral. There's no recovery for them. And the only thing that they think they can do in L.A. is to let illegals vote in local elections. That's how they're thinking they're going to save Karen Bass's big fat bass. But I don't think it's going to happen, and it shouldn't, because she's a commie and she's an absolute failure. Coming up, Mark Meckler, Convention of States. 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
5: With SRN News, I'm John Scott. Republicans pursuing redistricting efforts across the South following a U.S. Supreme Court ruling that affects majority black congressional districts. South Carolina, Alabama, Tennessee, and Louisiana are all considering changes. Millions of taxpayers penalized by the IRS during a coronavirus pandemic for late payments or filings may qualify for refunds or penalty terminations. However, relief is not automatic. Most taxpayers need to file a claim by July 10th to get their money back. The National Taxpayer Advocate warns the deadline is fast approaching. A federal court ruled last year taxpayers were not required to file on time during COVID-19. Apple agreeing to a $250 million settlement in a class action lawsuit over false advertising of Siri's AI capabilities. If approved, the deal means owners could receive up to $95. This is SRN News.
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9: Your Fox 45 forecast. We are tracking rain and isolated storms. Otherwise warm and breezy today with highs in the mid 70s. A few showers tonight. Lows fall back into the low 50s. Mostly cloudy on Thursday with some lingering scattered showers and highs in the cooler mid 60s. Dry with sunshine returning by Friday with highs in the upper 60s. From the Fox 45 Weather Authority, I'm meteorologist Amy Aronson for Talk Radio 680 WCBM.
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0: clarify these reports of kamikaze dolphins that we've heard about?
1: I haven't heard the kamikaze dolphin thing. It's like sharks with laser beams, right?
2: And I can't confirm or deny whether we have kamikaze dolphins.
3: There you go.
2: But I can confirm they don't.
3: There you go. So that's Pete Hegseth being asked about kamikaze dolphins. A member of the press looked at the head of CENTCOM, asked about if Iran had kamikaze dolphins. And then Hegseth had to say, well, I confirm they don't, but I can't say that we don't. Mark Meckler, Convention of States. I thought I'd throw that one at you to start off the interview. How are you?
4: Oh, my gosh. That's so good. I absolutely admire, respect, and actually personally love the Secretary of War. He's a longtime friend of mine. I was actually, Rob, just coincidentally, I was with him 2 weeks ago in the Pentagon. What an incredible experience to actually be there with Pete.
3: Brother, he is doing such a fine job, and I never would have expected, it's remarkable, these guys who came from Fox, you know. You got Sean Duffy, a frickin' butt-kicking Secretary of Transportation, and Pete Hegseth becomes the most kick-ass Secretary of War in our lifetimes. It's pretty remarkable to watch.
4: You know, I think, and I actually think there's a reason for this. And, like, for example, with Pete, because he's a warrior, and I know the full story behind why President Trump chose him, because he wrote a book called The War on Warriors. Yeah. And in that book, which President Trump actually read, he doesn't just complain, and it wasn't just pablum for the masses. He wasn't just trying to sell books. He says, this is what's been done to our warrior class, and this is how you fix it. So Trump had read that book. He's like, well, if we want the then DOD, now DOW, fixed, well, then I got a guy that knows how to fix it. So let's bring him in and have him fix it. And the thing is, I've known Pete literally now probably 13 years personally.
3: Wow. Wow.
4: And he loves the men and women in uniform.
3: Yes.
4: I mean, he is willing to give blood for them. And so to have a guy like that who is non-political, and that's another thing to remember, he came in from the outside, didn't have to kiss anybody's rear end to get there, he didn't have to work his way up through the ranks and be a political corporal and a political major and a political general, because that's what happens when you get to that level, sorry, not corporal, but colonel. When you get to that level, it starts to become political. These guys have to have political constituencies, they have to play the same political games as anybody else as they get promoted. That's not Pete. He comes in from the outside. He loves the Warriors. You know the Warriors are getting screwed, and he intends to fix it. And he is just true blue, absolutely incredible. But he took time out in the middle of a war. I had 6 interns with me, and he took time to see my interns,
3: wow,
4: see me. I mean, just that's the kind of man that Pete is.
3: I don't think there's been a better time to be enlisted. In my lifetime, I think. I mean, really. I mean, you looked at George W. Bush after the September the 11th, and there was a good deal of love and appreciation for the military. I get that, but then of course that dragged on to 20 years in Afghanistan, and just a living hell for so many of our warriors with no real direction. Certainly in with regard to Vietnam, there was over 20 years of fecklessness and no appreciation coming home being spat upon. I can go on and on. There's no recognition as much as there should be with those who went to the Korean War. We got a small memorial there, but I don't think that I've seen someone who has more love and appreciation for our enlisted members of service, and I mean a real appreciation for the sacrifice that you sign up for. And I think it's amazing.
4: Well, and it, of course, it flows down from the commander-in-chief, and then he's choosing the right people, and when people aren't serving the men and women in uniform, he's removing them. Like, he's not shy about removing them and replacing them with real warriors. I think one of the things that people don't understand about our military is how badly hollowed out the leadership class had become.
3: Yes.
4: And this really started under President Obama, and it continued under Biden, under President Otto Penn, which is get rid of anybody who was an actual warrior. Get rid of anybody who actually cared about the troops and knew what it meant to fight. Put in purely political appointees.
3: Yes.
4: And frankly, people whose main mission was DEI. And
3: yes.
4: So he had gutted the military of leadership, and Trump and Secretary Hegseth are reversing all of that.
3: Yeah, then, of course, Lloyd Austin was a worthless DOD secretary. You had, men in dresses who were supposedly, supposed to be leaders. I mean, honestly, I don't think we've said enough about it. It used to be a thing called Section 8 that you'd get booted out of the military for insanity. Made famous by Jamie Farr in MASH because he wanted to get
4: That's
3: out of the military.
4: That's what I was going to say. Yeah. Right. Remember him in MASH, and he was constantly trying to get kicked out. For dressing like a woman.
3: Yes. Yeah, well, Corporal Klinger was famous. I mean, absolutely famous for that. Wanted to get out of the military, and he was going to prove to everybody by dressing up like a woman, because any man who thinks that he can become female has obviously got to be nuts. I mean, with nuts, literally. It is remarkable. How much
4: there, didn't you, Rob?
3: I know I did. Your phone sounds terrible. What's going on with your phone? I don't know.
4: My normal.
3: Okay, it's weird.
4: You're gonna change it and see what happens.
3: I don't know what the deal. I thought maybe you were talking to one of those old timey World War II walkie talkies or something. It just sounded kind of weird.
4: How's that? Is that better?
3: Oh, buddy, that's so much better. Let me ask you this, and we're not going to just talk about this. There's a lot of stuff to talk to about today. By the way, Mark Meckler, Convention of States. By the way, some great stuff happening in the state of Indiana. Some great stuff happening in the state of Ohio. We'll get to that very shortly. But Hegseth, they're going to do a full audit of the Pentagon. What do you expect from that? There's got to be some polyps in this call.
4: I mean, look, I've known this for many years, and as much as I love and support the military, it is the cesspool of waste, fraud, and abuse.
3: Yes.
4: And it's absolutely there. The contractors do it. Everybody does it. You know that you can take advantage of them, so people do. And that's not, by the way, just the biggies. I think the biggies are guilty of it. McDonnell Douglas, Raytheon, Boeing, all the biggies that we know.
3: BlackRock.
4: But it's also small contractors. You've got all this minority-based contracting that was put in.
3: Yes.
4: DEI contracting. Tons of waste, fraud, and abuse there. They are going to find, I would predict, literally tens, if not hundreds of billions of dollars of that stuff.
3: Oh, brother, you know it's going to be hundreds of billions of dollars. If we've got trillions of dollars literally going from Medicaid fraud around the country in different states, half a trillion dollars in California alone. So you know the Pentagon. And you know, the Pentagon has always been sacrosanct. To people like me, a layman who has never been in the military, I was always like, don't touch the military. We need our defense, right? Isn't that the way it's always been? So they could get away with, you know, $50,000 toilet seats, bringing back a story from 30 years ago.
4: Well, and I think that's absolutely true, and I'm kind of the same way, and I am for more military spending. But what this actually means is if we fix these huge cesspools of waste, we'll have more money to spend on the troops, more money to spend on their health care, more money to spend on their housing. We've got a son in the Marine Corps, the barracks around the world literally are just disgusting and horrible.
3: 100%.
4: And, you know, nobody should live like that. We've got our troops living like that. And just weaponry. I'm happy to spend more money on real weaponry instead of fraud. So I think what we're going to do is we're going to find a whole bunch of money that we can spend on real things, upgrade our military, upgrade the way we treat the men and women in uniform. It's a great thing we're doing.
3: And celebrate them in so many ways. Let's take a break and come back. More with Mark Meckler, Convention of States, on the Rob Carson Show. Don't go anywhere.
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3: More coming up with Mark Meckler, Convention of States, conventionofstates.com. By the way, just signed Kansas as the 20th state for a Convention of States. We'll talk to him in a second. When supply constraints are on commodities, prices surge. You know, there are some things you can't get when there are, when the, I don't know, the Strait of Hormuz was briefly blockaded by threats from Iran, not really by Iran. And so, of course, the price of gold went up. Gold, when they mined it out of the ground, once it's gone, it's gone. Governments can't print more gold. That's why so many people are investigated. That's why I invested money in gold. And I, you know, listen, I've talked to like Dave Ramsey before. He's like, oh, Rob, you know, gold is the snuggie of investments. And I like Dave Ramsey, don't get me wrong. And I said, you know, this year after I watched gold, since 2 years ago, from $2,600 to $5,600 an ounce, I said, maybe it's more than just a snuggie. So I invested in it. Now through May 29th,

0: Americans say Iran is losing. Even 60% of Democrats agree. When you have the Democrats agreeing with Trump, that's when you know it's over.
1: Now, Mark Meckler, isn't it funny we're not hearing anything from Chris Murphy, and we're not hearing anything from Chuck Schumer, and we're not hearing anything from all of the people last week who said, we need the War Powers Act, we need to shut down this operation right now. They really were cheering for our defeat, weren't they?
2: Oh, of course they were. And this is one of the things to me that's become so sad and unbelievable about the Democrat Party and why they truly are at this point enemies of the American people, because they're enemies of the country. And it is not good for America to lose under any circumstances. Once the president decides to go into a conflict, whether you agree with the conflict or not, you should want us to prevail. You should want our troops to prevail. You should want our country to prevail. And they cheer for our defeat. And if you read the New York Times says we've lost the war. Iran is winning the war, all this stuff.
1: Unreal.
2: And all the Democrats parrot those talking points. And so, I don't say this lightly, and I'm actually, this is really important, Rob, I'm not saying this to be inflammatory.
1: Yes.
2: The way that the current crop of Democrats operate, they are enemies of the United States of America.
1: Well, I've been saying this for at least a year. They are Confederate. They're not the Confederacy, but they are behaving in a Confederate fashion against the foundational principles of the United States of America. This is why they're supporting groups that want to overthrow the government. That's what this these No Kings protests, these Marxist bought and paid for communist Chinese protests around the country are all about. This is about a soft revolution, but we're better armed intellectually and physically. So I know we're going to win. I know we're going to win. This is from a Clinton pollster, Mark Penn, about the Democrat Party. I think it portends well.
3: Real question is, has the Democratic Party moved too far to the left to be acceptable? Our candidates like Plattner, you know, and obviously Mandami and AOC get so much publicity, and obviously...
1: I think that they are in a death spiral, Mark. I really do.
2: Look, I think they are, too. I don't want to be overconfident about the midterms.
1: Oh, no. I know.
2: There's structural things in the midterms that favor the Democrats. As you know, when you have a president who's in the 40s and his approval rating, generally the party in power loses a bunch of seats in Congress. There are exceptions to that, but that is the general rule. The flip side of it is, for Republicans right now, the Democrats are literally just appalling. And the American people are not in favor of all this insane gender ideology. They're not in favor of all the alphabet soup people stuff. They're not in favor of the America hatred. They're not in favor of radical Islam. All of these things, they're not in favor of communism. And that's what the Democrat Party stands for now. And so what it means is, and it's actually a twofold operation, Republicans have to put up good candidates and run good campaigns. That's always the case. And Rob, honestly, for the first time in a long time, I'm pretty happy with most of the candidates that are winning these races. So I think Republicans are on track there. And then the other thing that we have to do, that we have to do, not as a movement, but the candidates, they have to paint the reality of what the Democrat Party is. And the flip side, then this is where Republicans have a hard time. What are Republicans going to do? It's not enough to just demonize the Democrats. Yes. Everybody knows the Democrats are bad. What's their plan? And I'll be frank with you, in this area, I think the Republicans are terrible. They don't express a plan. They don't tell us what they're doing about health care. They're not telling people what they're going to do about gas prices or food prices. And so it's just not good to go in and just say, we hate the other guy, so don't vote for him.
1: Yeah, I understand that. I think that the accomplishments are going to speak for themselves. I really do, Mark. I do believe this. I believe the Trump, you know, what we need to do is we need to be able to express the good news in a vacuum of reporting of good news by the liberal media. And I think we need to overwhelm them. And I do mean this from the bottom of my heart, with joy and with patriotism and with faith. All of those things. I really do, Mark. I think that's a major part of it. Overwhelm them with joy, patriotism, and faith. It's a big deal in the 250th year of the country. I went out in D.C. Have you been to D.C. recently and seen how beautiful it is?
2: Oh, yeah, absolutely.
1: Brother. I mean, it's like stunning. I can't wait for that reflecting pool to open. I said on my TV show this weekend, we should have it, make it into a reflecting pool, lazy river and water slide. What do you think?
2: That would be very Trumpish.
1: All right, Mark Meckler, I appreciate you being on today. ConventionOfStates.com. Anywhere else we can find you?
2: At Mark Meckler on Twitter would be great.
1: God bless you, brother. Have a glorious rest of your week. Let's take a break and come back. This is the Rob Carson Show.

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2: For anybody that has ever wanted limited government and more freedom, this is probably the only opportunity that we will have in our lifetime to get rid of waste and fraud and abuse. 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
1: 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Yeah.

0: police commanders in Washington, D.C. could be out of a job for allegedly cooking the books when it comes to crime data. Mark Meredith has been looking into all of this, and he joins us now. Hi, Mark.
1: John, I sure have. Good to see you. D.C. leaders insist the city is a safer place now than it was during the pandemic.
2: Yeah, because of Donald Trump.
1: But there are reports.
2: And Jeanine Pirro.
1: Multiple metropolitan police leaders may soon lose their jobs amid an investigation into alleged manipulation of crime data. Now, D.C. police.
2: They lied about the murder rate. They lied about everything to make it look like they were doing a good job, and they were doing a crappy job. Jeanine Pirro came in. Donald Trump brought in the National Guard when I moved here. Thank you. I didn't expect that kind of a welcome, but it did. It made it great. He did the same thing to Memphis. And you've got Democrats standing in the schoolhouse doors in places like Chicago that could be made as safe as Memphis and as D.C. now. You remember PD Chief Pamela Smith? When she left, she resigned because she presided over this crap fest. Here's her one of her departure speeches.
3: And most folks had watched me in my preaching world when I turned my head to the left side. I'm about to be Reverend Pamela A. Smith just for a few moments. Let's be really clear about one thing. Never would I, never will I ever compromise my integrity for a few crime numbers.
2: She's getting all preachifying. She's the Reverend Al kind of thing because she's covering up her own malfeasance and corruption.
3: I said it and it's on the record. Never would I compromise my...
2: If you talk slow enough, it makes you believable.
3: Love for God, the faith that I had in the city...
2: You presided over its descent into the toilet.
3: My integrity, never would I...
2: And you lied about the stats to make you look good.
3: Compromise 28 years in law enforcement for a few folk who couldn't stand to be held accountable.
2: Yeah, it was crap. For 28 years you were in charge. I'm glad you're gone. I hope that you're indicted, to be quite honest. I've waited my entire broadcast career for a moment where young kids in America's inner cities could live an entire life without being shot, or without being killed, to have a good school, to have a good career, to raise a family. I've prayed for this my entire broadcast career, and we're on the cusp. We are on the cusp. There's a long way to go. There is a long way to go. Man, we had a hell of a show today. Holy crud. If you get a chance to check out the podcast, if you missed Luke Roziak on his expose with the Daily Wire of corruption in the state of Ohio, he's on story number two of like five or six of them, and it is gigantic. He looked at Nick Shirley, said, "Hold my beer." Wait till you hear that broadcast. We're going to have him back on. Okay, had him on today. Go to the podcast, usual podcast platform. Tony Kennett from the Daily Signal. He's in Indiana to talk about the cleaning out of the Senate there of rhinos. Fred Flights, of course, from America First Policy Institute about the Iran war. Mark Meckler this hour. Great comedy from Jim Gossin. And, of course, brilliant commentary from me, which, you know, you kind of learned to expect. Thank you very much. Just go to your usual podcast platforms. That's why we made it to the number 10 spot in the country for political commentary and in podcasting. So that's something else. And it's because of you guys. It's because of you guys. All right. Have a glorious, glorious, beautiful day. Refuse darkness. Refuse the darkness. Celebrate your life. Every moment of it. It's too short. God bless you, American founded. Donald Trump and his amazing job, our military kicking butt. And until tomorrow, which is Thursday, do not catch the stupid. I'll see you. Love you.
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6: News this hour from Town Hall. I'm John Scott.
7: An American fighter jet shot out the rudder of an Iranian oil tanker in the Gulf of Oman as it tried to breach the U.S. blockade of Iran's ports. This attack occurred as Iran and the U.S. are officially in a ceasefire and as the two countries appear to be moving closer to an initial agreement to end the war. Meanwhile, Iran's foreign minister has met with his Chinese counterpart and discussed the Middle East conflict.
8: Chinese Foreign Minister Wang Yi told Iran's Abbas Araghchi that China is deeply distressed over the war that's lasted more than 2 months. In a video of the meeting accessed, Wang says, "We believe that a comprehensive ceasefire is urgently needed, that a resumption of hostilities is not acceptable, and that it's particularly important to remain committed to dialogue and negotiations." It's the first time since the start of the war that Araghchi has travelled to China, whose close economic and political ties to Tehran give it a unique position of influence. I'm Charles Tillethesman.
7: Republicans rapidly pursuing redistricting efforts across the South.
9: This follows a high court ruling that affects majority African-American congressional districts. South Carolina, Alabama, Tennessee, and Louisiana are all considering changes. Republican leaders in South Carolina are targeting a district held by a longtime black Democratic lawmaker. Alabama is debating legislation for a special congressional primary.
7: That's correspondent Andrew Stewart reporting. The price of a gallon of regular gasoline in the U.S. climbing 31 cents in the past week. It's now 52% higher than before the Iran war began. That's according to the latest data from AAA, which said regular gasoline reached an average of $4.54 per gallon on Wednesday. More on these stories from townhall.com.
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12: Good afternoon. It's 3:03. I'm Maggie Hunter with the latest headlines from the WCBM Maryland News Center. Fox 45 reports that as Baltimore heads into a busy travel season, the city's Board of Estimates is set to vote Wednesday on dozens of travel expense reports, most of them from the mayor's office. Taxpayer advocate David Williams criticized the volume of trips and the cost being charged to the public. The mayor's office at this point looks more like a travel agency, Williams said. Among the travel requests up for approval is a 2-day trip for Baltimore's arts director to attend the Atlanta Jazz Festival. A former treasurer of a youth athletic organization in Anne Arundel County has been charged after investigators say she stole more than $240,000 from the group over several years. According to the Anne Arundel County Police Department, the investigation began on March 21st, 2025, when the department's financial crimes unit looked into allegations. I'm Maggie Hunter, 680 WCBM News.
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14: 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Tom. At the tunnels first at the Harbor Tunnel, 895 northbound is stop and go from the Steel Bridge to the Harbor Tunnel. Fort McHenry Tunnel, 95 northbound is slow from Russell Street to the Fort McHenry. On the BW Parkway southbound in Jessup, you'll find it slow from 32 to 198. And 32 westbound in Hanover, that's stop and go between Dorsey Run Road and 95. 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
15: Your Fox 45 forecast. We have rain and then isolated storms today. Highs in the warm and breezy mid-70s. A chance for a few showers tonight. Lows fall back into the low 50s. Cloudy and cooler on Thursday with some scattered showers and highs in the mid-60s. From the Fox 45 Weather Authority, I'm meteorologist Amy Aronson for Talk Radio 680 WCBM.
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0: I mean the train, Gavin. Okay, the train. You got to get rid of the train.
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8: All right, thank you, Scott Shannon. Thanks to all of you for being with us. Write down our toll-free telephone number. You want to be a part of the program. You know, I'm listening to the open, and you have that Seattle mayor saying, well, they're going to put this wealth tax into place. See if you can grab that and grab that Bruce Blakeman ad about Kathy Hochul. By the way, Kathy Hochul's numbers are just in the trash can. I mean, no, who would ever want to vote for this woman? I don't know. Now, the odds are high that she probably is going to win. That's the worst part of it. And I don't understand why. But, I mean, what's going to happen is you're going to see, you know, red states become redder, blue states become bluer and fewer, if that makes sense. As people now make their mass exodus. Now, that is predicated on one thing that, you know, if you're going to move to Tennessee, the Carolinas, Florida, my free state, or Texas, don't bring your stupid policies with you, your stupid politics with you, because you're just going to ruin the state, you know, that you're going to, and you're going to turn it into the state that you had to get out of. I mean, it's absolutely insane. But this is the mayor of Seattle talking about the wealth tax. Listen.
2: I think the claims that millionaires are going to leave our state are like super overblown. And if, you know, the ones that leave, like, bye.
8: The ones that leave, bye. Now, we have played many, many times on this program. You know, Andrew Cuomo, I don't even need to play because I got it down pat. Now, some New Yorkers, those extreme conservatives, if they're pro-life, pro-assault weapon, if they're anti-gay, well, first of all, conservatives are not anti-gay. Now, let's put that one aside. But those people that are pro-life and pro-assault weapon, all right, guilty as charged, they're not New Yorkers, and there's no place in the state of New York for them. It was 2014. Linda, you remember what happened? I had all these governors from all these great states that, you know, heard me talking about it. I'm like, well, I got to get the hell out of here. I just wasn't in a situation. My kids were still in school. I couldn't leave at that point. And I'm like, but I was making my exit plan from that point forward. And it really wasn't a hard decision because I've owned property in Florida for, you know, 30 years now. And it was like, okay, I'm going to Florida. There was no doubt in my mind. I like to be around the water. It's just, I like the weather. How was your winter up in the Northeast this year, Linda? Did you have a good winter? Did you enjoy your multiple, you know, 2 foot of snowstorms? Did you like it?
9: Nobody likes a show off, Sean, you know.
8: What do you mean nobody likes a show off, Sean? What am I showing off? Nothing.
9: Your sunshine.
8: You choose
9: your sunshine
8: to live in the
9: state.
8: Commonwealth of Pennsylvania. You
9: I happen
8: choose
9: to
8: live
9: like
8: in
9: snow.
8: The snow.
9: I like snow.
8: Okay. Nobody likes that much snow unless you're a skier. That's it. Nobody likes
9: yeah,
8: that
9: and this
8: much
9: year
8: snow.
9: I could ski in my backyard. So, you know, thanks for making it.
8: Okay, you didn't ski in your backyard, and you probably didn't even, you know, wrap your towel around you and race out to your master spa because
9: no,
8: it
9: but
8: was
9: I
8: so
9: did put
8: deep.
9: My one suit on and roll out there with the dog and the kids and all the things.
8: I didn't say your one suit or bikini. I didn't say either one. I'm just saying you didn't put your towel on.
9: Not that
8: on.
9: Suit. I'm talking about your snow suit, bro.
8: Oh, okay. Sorry. I didn't know you were talking about the snow. Did you go out in the snow in your snow suit?
9: I did. I had my boots, my hat, my gloves.
8: That's only because Liam made you because you still have a 10-year-old. I mean, that's
9: true.
8: Brutal.
9: Oh. That's a lot.
8: I used to have to take my kids down a hill in my backyard and, you know, I thought it would be really cool and had a sled and a nice big hill. And then my daughter was like 3 years old and she got snow in her face. She did not like it. Maybe we're out there
9: like that.
8: All of about 2 minutes and racing inside to get her some warmth and hot cocoa. I promise I'll get you hot cocoa if you just stop crying.
9: Stop crying, please.
8: Just stop crying. What do you want? Meanwhile, my son is like, again, dad, again, again, again, again, again. I take him to Disney World and we go on Space Mountain and he'd be like, dad, again, again. Now, at the time, my radio show initially was syndicated by ABC Disney.
9: That's
8: and
9: right.
8: So when they sent me to Disney once a year and I have to go and I came to hate hearing, you know, have a magical day. I hated it. And I hated so, but what are you laughing at?
9: He's trying to sound like me. It's pretty funny.
8: You know, you get on the phone with somebody like, can I order some, let me see. I want to order a cheeseburger, French fries. I definitely need a glass of vodka because I can't handle, all the magical day
9: stuff. Then it'll be magical.
8: Then it's going to be really magical. And can you send it up sooner rather than later? Appreciate it. Yeah, have a magical day, sir. But when I would go there, and I know I'm only saying it now, but I, at the time when it was happening, I was humiliated because, and they were being nice. I'm not being critical of them being nice, but because I'm in the public eye, they freaked out every time that I would go. And so I would have guides and security surrounding me the whole time. And you remember I told you these stories, and it would be my kids wanted to go once a year, and I'd have to go to, you know, the Animal Kingdom and the Grand Floridian and this hotel and that hotel. I had to try them all out. And then I would talk about it a little bit on the air. That was, and in exchange, I basically got a free vacation.
9: Yeah.
8: It was part of my deal. But they had all these security people, all of these guides. Now here's the worst part. The guides, there was no waiting online if you had a guide. And you can actually, and this is a trick if you ever take your kids to Disney, you can pay for the guides. I've sent people there and paid for them to get guides. Because they didn't have FastPass in the early years, then FastPass just started coming online just as I was, you know, saying I can't take it anymore. I'm not going back to that place no matter how much you pay me. Although I have to go back sometime soon, which is a different story for a different day.
9: All right.
8: And, but they would take you the back way onto every ride. I mean, in other words, you'd cut the line. And it was terrible. I mean, if you went on Splash Mountain or you went on Space Mountain, my son, and I don't blame him, you know, he's 5 years old and he'd have to sit in the front seat, like for example, on Space Mountain, and it's like wrecking my neck. No wonder why my neck is still a wreck. And, you know, it's whipping you in this direction, that direction. So we'd get to the end of the ride and inevitably my 5-year-old son, and it's very hard to talk a 5-year-old out of what they want. Daddy, again, again, again, again, again. I'm like, oh gosh, I can't take this. So inevitably I'd give in. It's like, can we go one more time? And sitting behind me in seat number 2, because he had to sit in the front seat, you know, were the guides. Can you imagine that's your full-time job to go on the rides every day and tell everyone to have a magical day? It was horrible.
9: I could never do that in a million years. I get so sick on those rides. I would be the worst person for that
8: job. You know what the hardest thing to get at Disney is? A beer. I mean, they couldn't get a beer. And then the worst part, you would observe human behavior. And don't take this the wrong way. I know now we have GLP-1, what Trump calls the fat shot. I mean, Americans overall are really not healthy and very overweight. And the people that least need it are walking around with either a turkey leg or a funnel cake. And I talked to Levin one day. He's at Disney. He said, "How are you having a magical day?" And I'm like, please tell me you're not eating a turkey leg and a funnel cake. He goes, well, it just so happens I got a funnel cake. Can't make it up. And then you go to Splash Mountain and it's the same scenario. You know, you're in the front seat. You have the guides taking the next seat. You have people that have waited online for hours. You go down Splash Mountain. My son would get we'd pull back up. We're supposed to get out and you would actually get in on the other side, and all the people that have been waiting forever, like, who the hell are these people? And Dumbo was the worst. You'd wait 2 hours. It's a 90-second ride. 90 seconds. And, you know, my kids would be like, again, daddy, again, again. Well, what am I supposed to do in that moment? Now, I used to just hide. I got to the point where I felt so embarrassed doing it because I didn't want special treatment that I just would hide. But I had no choice because they would insist that I had all the security and all these people. What was I supposed to do? What would you do?
9: Yeah, I would take the hookup all day, every day.
8: You wouldn't give a rip what anyone else thought.
7: Just for some reference, the lines recently at Disney have been upwards of, for certain rides, 300 minutes long. So when you're getting to the front of the line, if you had to sit with a 5-year-old and a 300-minute wait, that would be really bad.
8: Okay, and then people see you walk in where people walk out, the exit, and then walk right onto Dumbo. And they've been waiting 3 hours to get onto Dumbo. Now, they have fast-tracked it all. You can actually set up an appointment for these rides. You know that, right?
7: You can. So, you have to pay for it. Yeah, you can.
8: You have to pay for that. You have to pay for, I guess you can fast pass, right? You do that. But I think you can only do it for one or two rides at a time. I'm not sure. I haven't been there in years and years and years and years and years. Do they serve beer? Because I'm scheduled to go there.
7: I believe they do. I don't know if they have it in Magic Kingdom.
8: Well, they got to fix that. They need to serve beer. And then at that time, I smoked cigars. So I'd find like there's one park area, little park area, and I'd sneak out when no one was looking. And I'd go and, you know, take a few hits off of my cigar. And like, I think I started inhaling it because I needed so much nicotine to just calm me down by the time I heard Magical Day one more time. And I'm not dissing the play. Now kids love it. In fairness to the kids, if of them, it's like, okay, but after you've been there 20 times, you just can't take it anymore. It's just too much. Why am I getting this reaction? I sound like a spoiled brat, but I was part of my job. It was nothing I could do. I had no
9: Listen,
8: say.
9: Man, you know what? At the end of the day, if anybody had that opportunity, they would take it because it really is for your kids. And so if you are a parent who has the opportunity to skip the lines, you would do it for your kid. Me? Hell no. I would never go to Disney. There is not enough money in this world. My kids know it. We're never going.
8: So that's just another thing you're going to deprive your son Liam of.
9: Those are a bunch of liberal lunatics.
7: Well, with the way you just described it, can you blame her? I mean, you just talked so poorly about the place for 10 minutes.
9: No, Disney is woke as a joke.
8: I am saying for kids, it is heaven. For parents, it's hell. That's all. If they serve beer, it would be better. If you could set up an appointment time for all the rides that you want to go on ahead of time, that would be better.
9: Listen, once they had dudes with beards dressing up as Cinderella, I was out. Have a nice day. I'll take my money somewhere else.
8: What's wrong with that?
9: God, how much time do you have? You got all 3 hours for me today? Forget about it.
8: I don't know. But I did. There was a part of me that was embarrassed, and then people would recognize me doing it. And I'm like, oh, no, this is humiliating. I don't live this way. It's kind of like those people, famous people that say, don't you know who I am? I mean, just shut up. Just shut up. And it just is not my style. And I just got to the point I'd have my nieces and my nephews take the kids on the rides and just like I'd hang out at a distance because I didn't want to be associated with it. I felt like it just was so unfair. I felt it was terrible. I just felt the double standard. Now, if you're an elected official, you're a president, you get everything taken care of. Now I say that, and then meanwhile, next week I'm going on Air Force One, which I imagine is going to be a little bit better treatment than, you know, going on China Air, to go visit President Xi. We've been trying to get an interview with President Xi. So far, we've not heard back from President Xi. I am shocked. Aren't you surprised about that?
9: Yeah, no. Mm-mm. He's very busy, ruling as a communist. He's got other things on the agenda.
8: Yeah, I think you're probably right. I don't know. By the way, Dow over 50,000 again. NASDAQ is at 25.8 today. I mean, we have the economic numbers are insane. I got, you know, Trump's economy. Every number we've gotten for the last number, ADP, private sector job growth, up dramatically more than anticipated. It's always more than anticipated. U.S. home sales rise more than, quote, expected. which means that would indicate a gradual improvement in affordability. I know gas prices are complicated, but as soon as this issue is resolved with Iran, that's going to change too. And I mean, the economy is showing amazing resiliency. Price of a barrel of oil down dramatically again. We'll get into the updates on Iran in just a minute. The president's saying that, and by him stopping this escorting through the Strait of Hormuz, something is going on. I don't know what. I've called a lot of people. They said, just stand by, stay tuned. Let's see what happens. There is some optimism out there. And that's being communicated to me. All right, Linda, we love Greenberry cereal. 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And of course they have Silver Pala pasta sauce that Linda can't say properly. 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The official foods of the Sean Hannity Show, Greenberry cereal. And Linda, how do you say it again?
9: There's only one way to say it. Silver Palette pasta sauce.
8: There's no such thing as sauce, but Silver Palette pasta sauce. And hopefully most of you can decipher that.
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7: You know, I could actually see Linda, though, if she goes to Disney one day. And you need to take Liam, just to be fair to Liam.
8: No.
7: You do?
8: No.
7: But I think if somebody actually said to you, if you were at Disney, have a magical day, I think you may punch them.
8: It's kind of ridiculous, I have to be honest. But it's not their fault. They're paid to say that.
7: They have to say that. One of the
8: I think the worst
7: moments.
8: Expression of salutation in the English language is the following. Are you ready for it? You're not going to believe what I'm going to say. What? Have a good one. What does that even mean? Have a good what? Have a nice day. Have a good night. Have a good one. Such a stupid thing to say. That I hate.
7: Have a good one. Have a good day. I mean,
8: don't say that. Is it so hard for you to say have a good day, have a good night?
7: A squared, B squared, C squared. If someone says have a good one, have a good, that means have a good day. I mean,
8: or just say have a good day like a normal person.
7: You can't interpret it because your brain can't.
8: I don't need to interpret
7: it. Around it.
8: Use the English language.
7: Oh, good grief.
2: SRN News, I'm John Scott. Oil prices are sinking and stock markets are bursting higher worldwide with hopes that a deal is nearing to allow ships to deliver crude from the Persian Gulf again to customers. Meanwhile, the U.S. military has fired on an Iranian oil tanker. The U.S. Central Command said an American fighter jet shot the rudder of an Iranian flag tanker attempting to breach the U.S. naval blockade of Iranian ports. Israel has conducted strikes on Beirut's suburbs for the first time since the ceasefire. A man accused of firing a gun at law enforcement officers near the Washington Monument this week was walking along the path of Vice President J.D. Vance's motorcade before that shooting. The affidavit does not specify whether investigators believe the suspect, Michael Marks of Midland, Texas, had a particular target. He's facing a number of charges. This is SRN News.
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10: 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On the Beltway, inner loop in Arbutus, traffic is slow from 95 to Wilkins Avenue. Also on the inner loop of the Beltway in Catonsville, you'll find it slow between Emerson Avenue and Security Boulevard. Into Towson, the inner loop is stop and go from Charles Street to Lockraven Boulevard. And the outer loop of the Beltway in Parkville is stop and go between Hartford Road and Perrin Parkway. 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
11: Your Fox 45 forecast, we have rain and then isolated storms today. Highs in the warm and breezy mid-70s. A chance for a few showers tonight. Lows fall back into the low 50s. Cloudy and cooler on Thursday with some scattered showers and highs in the mid-60s. From the Fox 45 Weather Authority, I'm meteorologist Amy Aronson for Talk Radio 680 WCBM.
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3: This is your president. 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
7: 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They're great people. All right, let me give you an update where we are in terms. Just stop. Ethan, you're going to be fired. I swear, don't even start. You will be fired out the door.
8: And Sean, that's not very magical of you. Feels a little hostile, actually. No. Should I play Led Zeppelin instead to match your hostility?
7: What song? Whole Lot of Love. I don't know. Stairway to Heaven? What are we going to play? The song remains the same? I don't have no idea.
8: Oh my God.
7: So I was kind of surprised like everybody else last night. And then I started doing some digging. I'll give you the insight that we have based on the request from Pakistan and other countries, the tremendous military success that we have had during the campaign against the country of Iran. And additionally, the fact that great progress has now been made towards a complete and final agreement with representatives of Iran. We have mutually agreed, while the blockade will remain in full force and effect, Project Freedom, which is the movement of ships through the Strait of Hormuz, will be paused for a short period of time to see whether or not an agreement can be finalized and signed. All right, so I started digging and checking with sources. There has been pretty dramatic progress. Whether or not it sticks, you don't know because you're not really sure if the left hand knows what the right hand is doing in Iran. But they're doing everything they can possibly do without wiping out their infrastructure. So there's going to be a pause here. And how this plays out, we'll know in a short period of time. The White House reporting that they believe they are close to securing a one-page agreement in terms of what it is that they're going to agree to. And then it'll be working out the details, which I think would be in their best interest for sure, the people of Iran's best interest without destroying their ability to have an economy. But anyway, so it's not a done deal. The president reiterated that. Pakistan's prime minister thanking the president for, in fact, pausing Project Freedom. I mean, they've been working hard on, you know, to their credit, they're trying to get resolution here. And, you know, teasing great progress. I'm sure the president wouldn't be saying it. Then the president, you know, went out there today and he said, you know, if Iran accepts the new deal, if they don't agree, the bombing's starting again. So I think this is kind of like the last ditched effort. Because I think the president has given them enough time now to try to work out their internal, you know, I guess, battle for power. New York Post reporting Israel's chomping at the bit. Israel wants to just wipe them out. And I can't blame them after all the terror they have fomented against that country. I really can't blame them. Anyway, so they and the U.S. preparing now for renewed airstrikes. There's about 25% of targets that are left. When the president hit the pause button, I think that the most important piece of the puzzle that I know their efforts to try to achieve this would be arming the Iranian people, and then letting them decide and not letting the Revolutionary Guard decide, what their future will be. And it's kind of a shame for 47 years, the people of Iran have been terrorized and women beaten if they don't wear cover up in a certain way and women put to death, if God forbid, you know, if they wear the wrong makeup. I mean, it's ridiculous. Gays and lesbians thrown off roofs. It's amazing that all these liberals, you know, there are actually people, Linda, I'm not sure if you're aware of this. There are actually people out there, you know, beyond pushing these ridiculous conspiracy theories about how Bibi Netanyahu and Israel somehow convinced Donald Trump to engage in this behavior. That's not what happened at all. I have more sources at the highest level of government and to a fault, with the exception of one person who had an ideological difference with the president, except for one. They all agreed and they all said something similar to this, which is the president had no choice, meaning that what Steve Witkoff reported was 1,000% true. But I have no idea why that there are, you know, these conspiracy theorists, isolationists, you know, people more angry with Donald Trump than they are with the number one state sponsor of terror. You know, people have actually made statements as bizarre as Sharia law is making Islamic societies more advanced than the West. Well, okay, well, why don't you move your daughter and your wife and your girlfriend over to Tehran and get back to me in a year and let me know how great that is. And I'm sure it's absolutely wonderful. Or the idea that, you know, people that think radical Islamic terrorism is not an existential threat to the U.S. I'm like, can people really be that naive, that stupid? Or maybe, I don't know, is it that they want clicks? And that they want attention. I'm not really sure what it is. I'm not sure where it's coming from. And then the people that are just angry at the fact that you're never going to convince me because my sources happen to be better than pretty much everyone else's out there. And I know that the president told the truth and that Iran did have the 60% enriched uranium, which could be enriched to weapons grade uranium in under 12 days. That's exactly what Steve Witkoff said. So we'll see what happens. Can you, Linda, you do great under Sharia. I think you'd last about 3 minutes. Maybe.
8: Let me tell you something. Me and Sharia would never get along.
7: Let me tell you something else. We're not getting along.
8: We're not getting along. It's not coming to America and the crap that's going on in Texas and all across this country with them trying to have, just look at Brooklyn. They got their own police walking around. This is a scary time. Look what happened last night. Look at the uprising. They're going after the NYPD. They're going after anybody who's Jewish. They're protesting the anti-Semitism, the anti-Christian, the anti-American, the anti-Western culture is out of bounds. We stop it now or we're going to be like Afghanistan, Pakistan,
7: and Tehran. Where were all those people on college campuses that were protesting Israel? How come they never protested the 45,000 dead Iranians that were just shot
8: 100%
7: for daring
8: right.
7: to raise their voices? Of course I'm 100%
8: right. 100% right.
7: Cornell University's president in the New York Post, they had an article today, had blasted a group of these radical students for hurling abuse, holding him hostage in his own car following an Israeli-Palestine debate, a series that was going on at this Ivy League institution. And these groups filmed themselves swarming the president of Cornell, trailing him to his vehicle as he was trying to leave the event. If you don't know, it's in upstate New York, in Ithaca, New York, the campus there. I've been there a number of times. My kids play tournaments there. But, you know, he accused the group, who he said had become notorious for spewing verbal and online abuse towards Cornell staffers in the past, of surrounding his car, banging on his windows, blocking him from leaving. And this is the school president. And he spoke out after the students posted footage on social media of him apparently backing into the group amid the parking lot chaos. Well, the guy thinks he's about to get killed. He wasn't hurting anybody. And you had this, you mentioned this just a moment ago, the hateful anti-Israel mob descending at a historic New York City synagogue, clashing with cops in this rowdy protest arrest that took place yesterday. But, you know, flooding the streets near a historic Manhattan New York City synagogue, clashing with cops, repeating Israel should not exist. What is wrong with these people? They're just nuts. They're absolutely insane.
8: No, they're entitled and they have no accountability. That's what's wrong.
7: You have a Michigan Senate candidate. This guy's as bad as Graham Plattner in Maine. This guy, El Sayed, you know, with his ties, there's a FoxNews.com article, to extremists and extremism fueling anti-Semitism concerns among Jewish voters. That's the headline. American Jewish Community Committee reports that 91% of American Jews say violent anti-Semitic attacks have increased their concerns over safety. But there is just disgusting vitriol hatred. And I'm not sure where this newfound love of Sharia came from. I mean, you know what my attitude is? If you think Sharia is better than the West, then go live there. Go get yourself a house, you know, in one of these, you know, Sharia-run countries. Good luck to you. Good luck. I don't think you're going to like it. That's my prediction. We have an update. Five Trump-endorsed Indiana state Senate candidates win their primary races, upending the state's redistricting fight. Now, the president pushed this very, very hard, and five of the Indiana state senators that voted against redrawing the House map last year lost their Republican primaries on Tuesday, ousted by Trump-endorsed primary challengers. A sixth Trump-supported candidate also won the GOP primary. Now, people aren't paying attention to this. The only one that I saw paying attention to this was James Carville, who's losing his mind and cursing his brains out. This Supreme Court decision against racial gerrymandering, that could impact Republicans in the way that that would be a 19-seat swing. What happened in the state of the Commonwealth of Virginia is not going to withstand judicial review because it was unconstitutional how they did it. And then in my free state of Florida, they just voted to redraw the map based on Governor DeSantis's vision. You know, that's now 23 seats. And if you get Indiana, now you're talking maybe three or four seats more. I would say net advantage. And here's one thing I'm going to tell people as you listen to the radical left talk about how this midterm is in the bag. It's not. You know, even Karl Rove said, you know, these people predicting a 40-vote swing don't know anything about politics. They

0: includes gas prices then coming down, which would be a natural consequence of that. The foundational pieces that the president put in place for significant economic growth, in spite of, you know, higher gas prices, in spite of what's happening in Iran, every economic indicator shows robust growth and job creation in the country. And once this conflict is behind us, and it will be behind us, it's a matter of when, not a matter of if, you know, then it's going to be a whole new ballgame. And if the president rids the world of a nuclear armed Iran in the future, he will get credit for that. He will get credit for secure borders, the economy, the foundational pieces, the largest tax cut in history, trillions of dollars in manufacturing investment coming online even today as we speak. I mean, trillions of dollars. That's never happened before. No president ever secured that before. People now getting the largest tax refund that, they have gotten probably in their adult life. People's take-home pay is that much greater. Then you got the price of gasoline to come down to normal levels. It's a whole different ballgame. A whole different ballgame. We'll get to Obama. Do you know Obama's now kind of claiming that he has conflict at home with his wife? Why do we keep reading about his marriage? I'm sick and tired of hearing about his marriage. I don't care about his marriage. I don't care. I don't need to know the details that Michelle Obama doesn't like the fact that he doesn't like Trump, so he feels compelled to go out there and campaign against Donald Trump and make comments about Donald Trump every second of every minute of every hour of every day. By the way, a grand jury did indict a Salvadorian illegal on federal assault charges after he allegedly rammed ICE agents with his car. And it's unbelievable this is happening all the time. We're going to get to Ken Griffin. Ken Griffin was going to spend $6 billion in New York City until Zoran Marxist Kami Mamdani thought he was being cute and pointing out, well, I'm going to tax this guy's penthouse apartment overlooking Central Park worth over $200 million. He was going to spend $6 billion creating high-paying jobs in New York City. He said, nah, I think I'm going back to Miami where I belong. Good for him. I was hoping he'd do that. I never met him. We'll talk more about that later. And his comments are very telling. And he's not wrong in suggesting that Mamdani actually put a target on him. And we live in an assassination culture. He's not wrong. 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
1: 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On the outer loop of the Beltway in Towson, there is a crash. This is at Lock Raven Boulevard. Traffic is jammed from Bel Air Road. BW Parkway northbound, stop and go from 32 to 100. Southbound side of the BW is slow from 32 to 198. And southbound 97 in Gambrels, you'll find that jammed up between 32 and Generals Highway. 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
1: Luke Rosiak with an investigation into all the corruption coming up. But when we come back, all things Simple Man, Bill O'Reilly, and much more straight ahead. 800-941-SHAWN, our number. 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
10: News this hour from Town Hall. I'm John Scott. Oil prices sinking, stock markets bursting higher worldwide with hopes that a deal is nearing to allow ships to deliver crude from the Persian Gulf again to customers. The price for a barrel of Brent sank below $102 Wednesday. Wall Street soaring. The Dow finished ahead more than 600 points. From the White House, President Trump says the U.S. blockade of Iranian ports is amazing.
11: It's like a wall of steel. Nobody goes through. In particular, the Iranians, they're not getting anything through one way or the other, so they're out of business. And we'll see whether or not they are agreeing. And if they don't agree, they'll end up agreeing shortly thereafter.
10: In the latest development, the U.S. military says it has fired on an Iranian oil tanker. The tanker was attempting to breach the U.S. naval blockade of Iranian ports. It occurred as the U.S. and Iran appeared to be moving closer to an agreement to end this two-month war. The president on social media threatened a new wave of bombing if a deal is not reached. A man accused of firing a gun at law enforcement officers near the Washington Monument this week was walking along the path of Vice President J.D. Vance's motorcade before the shooting. The affidavit does not specify whether investigators believe the suspect, Michael Marks of Midland, Texas, had a particular target. TV pioneer Ted Turner has died.
12: CNN founder Ted Turner has died at 87, according to his company. The pioneer behind cable news transformed an obscure Atlanta television station into the first 24-hour all-news TV network. Turner was a philanthropist, owned sports teams, was a champion yacht racer, and had once been married to actor Jane Fonda, who had said this about him.
13: Funny and outrageous.
12: In later years, he was slowed by Lewy body dementia. President Trump called him one of the all-time greats. I'm Julie Walker.
10: More on these stories from townhall.com.
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10: The former
16: Good
10: FedEx.
16: Good afternoon. It's 5:03. I'm Maggie Hunter with the latest headlines from the WCBM Maryland News Center. Fox 45 says one of the drivers involved in a deadly 2023 crash that killed six construction workers on the Baltimore Beltway was sentenced to prison time for violating his probation. Malachi Brown pleaded guilty to driving on a suspended license and admitted to violating his probation. A judge sentenced Brown to 6 years in prison, followed with 3 years of supervised probation for the violation. The judge said that Brown poses an extreme risk to public safety. Brown had previously served prison time and was released following a plea deal in 2024. And the Baltimore Children and Youth Fund will not send money to Mayor Brandon Scott's office this year, following a $6 million partnership last summer that sparked backlash from city leaders. BCYF operates as a nonprofit that relies on Baltimore City taxpayer dollars. I'm Maggie Hunter, 680 WCBM News.
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18: 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Starting with the tunnels, first at the Harvard Tunnel. The 895 northbound is very slow from the Route 2 spur to the Harvard Tunnel. Fort McHenry Tunnel, 95 northbound, stop and go from Canton Avenue to the Fort McHenry. On 97 southbound at Gambrels, traffic is slow from 32 to the Farm Road overpass. And Route 50 eastbound is jammed up between the Cape St. Clair exit and the Bay Bridge. 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
19: Your Fox 45 forecast, we have rain and then isolated storms today. Highs in the warm and breezy mid-70s. A chance for a few showers tonight. Lows fall back into the low 50s. Cloudy and cooler on Thursday with some scattered showers and highs in the mid-60s. From the Fox 45 Weather Authority, I'm meteorologist Amy Aronson for Talk Radio 680 WCBM.
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0: I mean the train, Gavin. Okay, the train. You gotta get rid of the train.
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0: 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Mr. O'Reilly, sir, how are you? I know this is your favorite day of the week.
1: Yeah, I'm the same, which is tragic for everyone. No evolution at all.
0: By the way, what the hell is up with you and Cuomo? I mean, why doesn't Cuomo just listen to what you have to say? Why does he feel he has to debate you? Because he's not going to win that debate, in my opinion.
1: Well, thanks for the compliment, I think. But, you know, his job is to be a provocateur. Challenge. You and I both do that. So I don't have any beef with him at all. I mean, I think segment works.
0: I know you don't have a beef with him. I know it's not personal, but, you know, actually, you know, what people don't know, and we've discussed this, on air before, is that when we worked together at Fox, I mean, you were kind of a jerk to me and we didn't get along, and now we became really good friends, you know, since you left. And I've come to really understand and admire you. You like to put on this tough guy image, but you're not the tough guy you project to be. You're just not.
1: I may have to commit suicide after that comment.
0: And the other part of it is nobody knows that you're actually way more funny than people would expect. You are funnier than people know.
1: Yeah, but that's a low bar.
0: That's true. By the way, what is the bar? Yeah. Colbert and Kimmel? I mean, that would be a low bar.
1: Well, they don't do humor anymore, and we discussed this last week. And it's not just Kimmel. They're just haters. They just hate across the board. And that's what I object to. I don't care about dissent or mocking politicians. That doesn't mean anything to me at all. But when you devote your whole life to hating, whether it be Jews or blacks or Donald Trump, whatever it may be, it's wrong. And it should be called out.
0: All right, so let me call you out on something. So I want to play for you. You know, whenever I brought up the issue, and you've interviewed Barack Obama a number of times, and, you know, you will say decent things about him, which infuriates me because I think it was one of the worst presidents in our lifetime. I want to play for you him praising Zoran, Marxist, commie, Mamdani as an extraordinary talent and then trashing the president. Listen.
2: You look at somebody like Mamdani, who I think is an extraordinary talent. He wants people to be able to afford housing in New York. Well, you know, I would assume liberals in New York want the same thing.
0: That's like spread the wealth around. Remember Joe the Plumber back in the day, and Obama said the quiet part out loud, and it became a big controversy, because that's what he's always believed. And now, although he is claiming that his marriage is apparently suffering somewhat because he feels compelled to go out and campaign and be involved in politics because of Donald Trump, and his wife apparently is very angry at the fact that he does that.
1: Okay, a couple of things on President Obama. Number one, he's always believed in semi-socialism. I remember a go-around I had with him on one of the Super Bowl interviews, where he said, "Hey, you didn't do that, Bill. You're not responsible for your success," which I just think is number one, it's insulting, and number two, you know, look, if you think Cuba's a great system, then you ought to go over and spend a few months there. And so he's always been in that realm the government is so responsible for individual success that you owe the government all of this stuff. So that's a mindset, and he's had the mindset, and that's why he doesn't condemn Mamdani. He knows Mamdani is dangerous, and this is the second point I want to make. What Barack Obama is doing now is trying to take over the Democratic Party, and I know this to be true. So he sees a dearth of leadership. He sees no one on the horizon who could become president in 28, no one on the Democratic side. He doesn't have any respect for Kamala Harris at all, or Joe Biden. Never liked them, thought they were buffoons, and wants to get away from them. But he wants to be the king maker. Whereas that's why you're seeing him pop up now, taking the shots, and, you know, he did Colbert last night. It was ridiculous. It was just a whole foolish, ridiculous thing. And Colbert goes, well, maybe I should run for president. Well, maybe you should self-deport to Lithuania. Okay, Colbert, my God. So that's what Barack Obama's agenda is. Now, I don't know anything about his marriage. I would never comment on that. We don't do that. You don't do that. You know, Hannity and O'Reilly, one of the two, one of the few, I should say, that don't get into the gutter. We don't do this stuff.
0: No, I don't get into it, but it was a comment that he himself made that, you know, that Michelle wants her husband to ease up on the politics and spend more time with her, which I actually would think would be a noble goal. And I've never said a bad word about their children. As a matter of fact, I've complimented them. They seem like good kids because I think it's very hard for children to grow up in the White House, and be under, you know, the scrutiny that comes with that.
1: Look, whatever's going on between Barack and Michelle Obama is their business. I have no insight into it, nor do I want to intrude into it. And that's why I believe I've been successful all these years, and you too, because we don't get down in the gutter.
0: That's not in the gutter. I mean, that's just I'm just making an observation based on his comment about that topic.
1: You should see the social media on it.
0: I'm sure it's, by the way, social media is cancer. It's vile. It's awful. Do you actually read this stuff?
1: No, but it's translated to me. I can barely turn my cell phone on as far as reading stuff. But the trend in the United States is away from traditional linear information flow into this unregulated, savage land of social media where there are terrible things being said. And I don't want to be a part of it.
0: You know, it's very interesting. There was Barrett Media recently did a study about radio, and the one format by far that has retained its audience is talk radio. And that people have been loyal to the hosts that they like, and we're now on 760 stations and Sirius XM, and, you know, we podcast it, and we're pretty much everywhere. And Fox News Channel, you see the ratings every day. I mean, the numbers are remarkable, especially considering the attrition levels, in terms of cable watching, but people are watching now on YouTube. I went into the podcast spaces, although I didn't name it. We'll do it live like you did. And I will tell you, it's been a huge success out of the box. And, I like the idea of people being able to find me everywhere, wherever they are. And then also having the opportunity to bring in new people to what it is that we do, because I think people want smart, intelligent conversation. You know, not this vitriol that people spew every day and these conspiracies that people are making their money on.
1: Awful. You know, I'm doing the same thing that you're doing. We both have long form now. And the reason is that there is a large segment of the population that doesn't want to sit through commercials, doesn't want to sit through television programs any longer. My kids never watch them. And they are attracted.
0: Bill, you should insist that they watch Hannity every night at 9. I don't get that.
1: I have them tied up. They have to watch it, David.
0: I appreciate it, Bill. I hope they have they're a Nielsen family at the same time.
1: Right. But you know what I'm talking about here. We've established, the Fox News Channel because both Hannity and I were at the genesis of it. We were there first day. We've established that in the minds of the American public and the world. But now it's very hard to do that. And the only way these people can get attention on social media is to say the most outrageous, heinous things about other human beings. And it's just not worth it. And when I speak to President Trump, I sit down a little bit. You don't need to, you know, make the personal attacks because you're the president. And the president is elevated just by his job, just by the performance. Now, he's not going to listen to me, I know, but at least I'm trying.
0: Well, I've had the same conversation with him. The way I've said it to him is we don't need to hear every thought that goes through your head. And I think I said it after he made comments about Rob Reiner after that horrible incident occurred. He made similar comments after Mueller. But with that said, that has been the person that's been on the world stage for 11 years. And I don't think you're going to change, Donald Trump and who he is. And I think people have pretty much come to accept that that's who he is.
1: And it's a very fascinating dynamic because he's right in a way. He could have never done and accomplished what he's accomplished without being bombastic, without being unpredictable, without taking on perceived enemies the way he does. He could have never done it.
0: I've got a question for you because you recently went to China. Next week I will be in China. I'm going with the president on his trip to China. Now, I can't take my own phone. I'm told I can't even bring it on the plane. So I'll be using a fake phone. What do you call that? A burner phone.
1: Right.
0: Yeah. Any advice? So this is what I've been told. And I've been told that my room is going to be bugged, that they're going to watch me taking a shower. And that I better be on my best behavior, which I am anyway. And I'm like, why would they care about me taking a shower? Do you believe that's true?
1: Yeah, that's bold. They're not going to take you a video of you taking a shower. There is audio, though, that you're going to have to negotiate around. And that's part.
0: You mean if I call Bill O'Reilly next week, it's going to be what? They're going to record every word?
1: Well, I'm serious about this. If you over there, I'm your first call. Because I'll get my boys in there to fix your problem, whatever it may be.
0: I'm with Donald Trump. I mean, how is it that I have to call Bill O'Reilly when I have the president that I'm sure is not going to take off with me left behind?
1: No, but he's busy. And I'm not.
0: But he's busy. You're not busy. So I had a caller yesterday say to me, begging me not to go, thinking that something terrible may happen to me. Now, look, we're on God's time in this world. And whenever God calls us home, he calls us home. And I said, well, if that happens, please know I'm very grateful to all of you in this audience. I love all of you. I'll pray for all of you. And I'm very grateful for an undeserved life that you gave me. And I have one message. Please keep up the fight in my absence. That was my message.
1: What's going to happen to you in China? The security apparatus there is so tight that they're not going to mess around with any Americans at all or give them a hard time other than what they usually do, which is surveil you. So for the moment you get in your Mercedes.
0: So I'm going to be in a Mercedes. All right, Bill, I appreciate the update. I have no idea what car. Usually I'm in a van.
1: And it's going to be driven by a security guy, okay, who's going to tell you that he's an Uber driver, but he's not. But anyway, the security apparatus is so tight over there that we don't have the freedom. They don't have the freedom that we have. It could never be a dinner where she is in danger of being assassinated in China. Just couldn't happen. That's how tight they are. But if anybody...
0: Well, I've been trying to get an interview with President Xi. If there's anything you can do to help me. Now, I helped you get a couple of interviews for your show. If you can help me get an interview with President Xi, it'd be a perfect way to pay me back.
1: He's not going to do it, but I might be able to get you his second in command. And you
0: All right.
1: I mean, the former ambassador from China to the United States under Trump won.
0: Listen, I got to roll, man. We do appreciate you. All things Bill O'Reilly at BillO'Reilly.com. We appreciate you being with us, Bill. Thank you.
1: All right. Have a good trip. I'll be interested to hear about it.
0: All right, quick break. Right back. We'll continue straight ahead. 800-941-SHAWN is our number.
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0: WSRN News, I'm John Scott. President Trump said Iran could either agree to a framework for peace talks or bombing would resume after he paused the military operation to reopen the Strait of Hormuz. But he said if Tehran does not agree, bombing would resume at a, quote, much higher level and intensity. Oil prices did sink and stock markets burst higher worldwide with hopes that a deal is nearing to allow tankers to deliver crude from the Persian Gulf once again. Russia firing dozens of drones at Ukraine, ignoring a unilateral ceasefire announced by Kyiv. The Russian Defense Ministry claimed Russia or Ukraine violated its own ceasefire. The UN Health Agency says three patients at a cruise ship with suspected hantavirus infections are now being flown to the Netherlands. Three people have died in this case. This is SRN News.
1: 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Inner Loop of the Beltway in Arbutus. Traffic is slow from 95 to Security Boulevard. Ruxton Inner Loop is stop and go from Green Spring Avenue to Lock Raven. The Outer Loop of the Beltway in Towson, stop and go between the 283s. And the Outer Loop of the Beltway in Woodlawn. There is a crash. Only the left lane is getting by at Security Boulevard. Traffic is jammed coming out of 795. 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
2: Your Fox 45 forecast. We have rain and then isolated storms today. Highs in the warm and breezy mid-70s. A chance for a few showers tonight. Lows fall back into the low 50s. Cloudy and cooler on Thursday with some scattered showers and highs in the mid-60s. From the Fox 45 Weather Authority, I'm meteorologist Amy Aronson for Talk Radio 680 WCBM.
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1: All right, 25 now till the top of the hour. We'll get to your calls in mere moments. 800-941-SEAN is our number. 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
1: I don't think you can do that live. You want to try it live?
3: I don't have the script in front of me, but I will definitely try it live for you, because I did it live there.
1: You did not do it live just now.
3: No, I'm saying when I recorded it, I did it live.
1: And how many takes did it take you?
3: I did it in one take.
1: on my eyeballs.
3: I swear to you. On my eyeballs.
1: On my eyeballs. If I'm wrong, God can take
3: I'll
1: out
3: go
1: my
3: blind.
1: Eyeballs.
3: I don't want to go blind.
1: Brian in Kentucky on the Sean Hannity Show. Brian, how are you? Glad you called, sir.
4: Yeah, thank you, Sean. Thank you for taking my call.
1: Well, thank you for checking in. Glad you're out there. What's going on?
4: Well, I heard your discussion yesterday. You're going to take a trip to China, and you just talked to Bill O'Reilly about that. You're going to go to China next week. And I heard the caller yesterday, you know, just talk about that you ought to be afraid and maybe not go or whatever, but I've been to China twice in recent years, and it was just a great experience. Great experience. Great people.
1: Now, what brought you to China? Why'd you go?
4: Well, I went first of all in 2018 for basically sightseeing, and I had Chinese tour guides and all that stuff. And then in 2024, I went there basically to I went there to build relationships.
1: All right. I mean, are you doing business with Chinese companies, or what are you doing?
4: No. I won't go into, I guess I shouldn't go into a lot of detail about why I went, but basically just to build relationships, and had a great time doing that. Great people there.
1: I mean, did you go to find a bride? I mean, I don't know. I have no idea how to interpret that.
4: Well, maybe there's different ways, but just to build relationships, and I wouldn't want to say too much more than that, because I wouldn't want to get my Chinese friends there in any kind of trouble. So
1: it sounds like you went to find a girlfriend.
4: No. I'm happily married. No,
1: I'm glad to hear that. All right.
4: Yes.
1: I'm half kidding you, of course.
4: Okay, of course.
1: Look, I'm not worried about going there. No. I'm never going to live my life in fear. I just refuse to. And there are people that do live their lives in fear. And I think fear can paralyze a lot of people. And if you're one of those people, you know, I would urge you to look at whatever it is that makes you fearful or anxious, and you've got to get over it. You have got to be in a position in this world, in this life, and faith actually helps overcome fear. Let not your heart be troubled. Be not afraid. I mean, I put all of my hope in my Lord and Savior, and I believe that, You know, he's in charge of all of our lives, and he's in charge of when we live and when we die, and I'm not fatalistic about it. I'm just realistic about it. If he decides it's time for me to go home, I'm going home. Nothing I can do about it. By taking thought can add 1 second to their life. The Bible says that too. And the answer is we can't.
4: Yes, that's exactly right. Exactly.
1: Yeah. No, I'm looking forward to it. I'm very aware that the Chinese will likely be spying on me and everyone else that's with the president. And, I'm not at all uncomfortable with that. I had the same situation in Vietnam and Singapore and Helsinki. And when I was in the Gulf states, I know for sure that I was being watched. And I remember at one point, I think it was, I'm not sure you were on the trip. I think it was Vietnam, Linda. Remember we were in that weird hotel and everybody mm-hmm. that worked in the hotel was a Chinese spy?
3: Yep.
1: Okay, and we knew they were Chinese spies, and at one point yep. I had my room swept, and they found a bug in the room. Not a bug.
3: With Sarah Carter. We walked in on them in the room.
1: I know.
3: Going through her stuff. I was like, hello? They're like, yeah, sorry. We're on our way. I'm like, oh.
1: Yeah, we're on our way. Sorry. We didn't mean to leave that bug there.
3: We didn't find anything. We left some presents. Have a good night.
1: Yeah. We left some chocolates for your bed. But I knew that was happening, and they paid very special attention to me, and I knew it. So I had a burner phone, but I gave the president my number. And at one point I'm outside the hotel and I'm talking to President Trump, and I said, just be aware that this is likely being listened to. And if I gave you his answer verbatim, you would laugh your ass off. It was so funny. He doesn't care. He sent a direct message to the people that were listening. Let's put it that way. It was funny.
3: I'll bet.
1: Anyway, Brian, I appreciate it. Is there anything I should see if I have any? I doubt I'll have any time to do sightseeing. Is there anything you'd recommend?
4: The Terracotta Warriors. That's in near the city of Xi'an, but that's in the middle of the country. And the Great Wall, of course. I've been to the Great Wall twice, and that's a great experience.
1: You know, I appreciate the call. Thank you. Linda, you're going to think this is the strangest thing in the world. I have an ability to go online and look at famous sites, and I feel like in my mind's eye that I can experience exactly how I would feel if I was in that space. And I've been to places where I've done that before, and then when I get there, it's exactly how I felt looking at it online. And I usually go, you know, for my kids' sake or for other people in my life that want to go visit places. And I'm like, it doesn't feel any different than what I looked at online. Is that terrible?
3: Really?
1: What is wrong with me?
3: I don't know that it's terrible. I think it's a little strange. I mean, I know you've been in Europe. Have you ever been to any like famous place in Europe and you're standing in it and you go, huh, that's a little different.
1: No.
3: Really?
1: No. It's exactly as I imagine it in my mind's eye.
3: Okay, so here's a different example. If you saw a picture of the ocean, do you think that's the same as standing on the sand in front of it?
1: That's a hard question to answer because I see the ocean every day.
3: But that's what I mean. Like, you love the ocean. So if you
1: love
3: were,
1: it.
3: I don't know, let's say you were when we were in Alaska, right? You're like, God.
1: Alaska.
3: I really miss being home in the ocean. And I said, oh, don't worry. Here, I got a picture. Fits you right out. There you go. I mean, would
1: Well, I would imagine how I would feel if I was there, but it wouldn't take me away from the reality of where I was in the moment, which is it's freezing cold. You know what I've been watching? Gold Rush. Did you ever watch that show?
3: Ask Ethan.
5: Yes, I watch it. It's a great show. Very interesting. I think I was going to actually piggyback off of Linda. I think that you can't watch those shows or Deadliest Catch or, you know, Wicked Tuna. If you watch those shows, I think for you, it'd probably be different if you experience in real life the actual, you know, energy.
1: I know
5: it.
1: Enough that I admire the guys that are in the, you know, out at sea in Deadliest Catch. By the way, many of them had died. Many people on that show have died because it's so dangerous. As they, you know, are out there fishing and they go for, you know, these big crabs out there. Wicked tuna. I've been out tuna fishing. I've caught a tuna before. Been there, done that. Love watching it. Don't love boats enough to want to go out for an entire day, never mind days on end. And however, I admire the people that do it. I admire the people in Deadliest Catch. I mean, they're gone for weeks and weeks and weeks at a time. And I mean, when they pick up a pot and it doesn't have any crabs in it, I mean, I'm like heart falling for them. You know, the number of problems these guys have with Gold Rush, as, you know, they're trying to get dust of gold, and, you know, they're just digging and digging and digging and digging, and all of the equipment is constantly breaking. It drives me up a wall. I'm like, can't you guys buy new equipment every year? Because this is ridiculous. Every show, somebody's equipment breaks.
5: That's what makes it exciting, in addition to the astronomical price of gold right now. I mean, which is it's crazy.
1: No, I mean, in all of my life, I never thought it would go that high or that crazy. All right, quick break, right back to our busy phones. 800-941-SHAWN is our number if you want to be a part of the program as we continue.
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4: 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I have a heads up for you on the outer loop of the Beltway in Woodlawn. There is a crash. Only the left lane is getting by at Security Boulevard, and the traffic is very slow coming out of Park Heights Avenue. On the BW Parkway northbound in Jessup, traffic is stop and go from 32 to 100, and southbound BW Parkway in Jessup, slow from 32 to 198. 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

0: right, back to our phones. Let us say hello to Charlie in Rhode Island. Charlie, where in Rhode Island are you?
1: Hey, how's it going, Sean? Thanks for taking my call.
0: What's going on?
1: Because I slipped out of work. First thing.
0: Where do you live in Rhode Island?
1: I live in Middletown next to Newport.
0: Okay, so you've been to the Black Pearl.
1: I used to bartend at the Clark Cookhouse.
0: Oh, wow. Next. Is the Black Pearl not the greatest clam chowder in the world or what?
1: Oh, come on, man. It snows with a little cooking sherry.
0: Wow, dude, you're cold. It's the best I've ever had in my life.
1: You can make it at home. Just buy it in the can and do a little cooking sherry.
0: No, I'm telling you, the can doesn't do it. You can get frozen Black Pearl chowder, and that's great because it's actually made there. But the can does not do justice to what you get when you go there.
1: We shared the same dumpster. We made ours from scratch.
0: Yeah, sorry. It didn't compare to the Black Pearl.
1: But
0: what's going on?
1: First off, I wanted to say thank you. I love your show. You know, you're a beacon of truth, and God bless you. We need it. Two.
0: Thank you.
1: Every morning, I'm driving to the post office in Providence, and I say a prayer. I say a prayer, and I thank God for President Trump. I thank God for his administration. I believe in him. I really do. And I, until recently, I haven't been politically active. That being said, with everything that's going on, I've got nothing but progressive fatigue. The left, they just spew so much hatred. And being a former Marine One security Marine, HMX, our security's never been penetrated. And watching that video when that guy ran with that shotgun at the correspondence dinner, it just made me ill. All it takes is one person to get lucky. And it's really.
0: That's why I've been so critical of, I'm not happy that the perimeter was as close to the actual, you know, ballroom. I'm not happy they didn't have multiple perimeters. I'm not happy that the whole hotel was not swept. And it's the same problem we had in Butler and the same problems we've had at Trump International. I'm like, when are we going to learn the lessons here, guys?
1: It's, you know, and I don't subscribe to the DEI, and I see the same people on the same personal detail. And I can tell you, President Reagan had some guys up near Camp David that were squirrel chasers, and they looked like they could have played for the Washington Redskins. I'll just say that. There was security back then. I don't see it right
0: now. Well, I mean, remember, he got shot, too. He got shot at the same hotel as the correspondence dinner.
1: I remember that. I was in high school when that happened.
0: Well, Semper Fi, my friend. Go to the Black Pearl. Tell him Sean Hannity says hello. I think they know me by now. I was there once. Nobody recognized me.

0: except people in the restaurant. And then later I found out, oh, we didn't know you were there. I'm like, well, I plug your restaurant constantly. You ought to, one bowl of chowder for free would have been appropriate. No, I'm only kidding. But listen, I think you're right on every front. Anyway, I appreciate you being with us. 800-941-SHAWN if you want to be a part of the program. If you are a small business, I mean, it's a nightmare. I mean, before you can open the doors to your business, you find out, oh, I need this insurance and that insurance, and you have to deal with that agent and this agent and that agent. I mean, it's worse than dealing with the healthcare system. It's that bad, and it takes forever to open the doors to your business. I've got the answer, and it's called SuperSure.com. It's one agent for every insurance need your business will ever have in one place, and here's how they're really, really different. And I spent hours with these guys. They have designed their own AI software program. And here's what they do that no other insurance agent will do, no insurance company will do, is they will for free upfront with zero obligation, you hand them every insurance policy you have. They'll run it through their AI software program that they themselves designed, and they will spit out in plain English exactly what is covered, what is not covered, what you thought was covered and is not covered, what insurance you need for your individual business. 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
0: All right, when we come back next hour, investigative reporting into Medicare fraud. It is now in the hundreds of billions of dollars. Luke Rosiak, investigator reporter, has been on the ground discovering a lot of it himself. He'll share that information with you. That's next.

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5: Forecast, we have rain and then isolated storms today. Highs in the warm and breezy mid-70s. A chance for a few showers tonight. Lows fall back into the low 50s. Cloudy and cooler on Thursday with some scattered.
2: For Maryland.
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6: News this hour from Town Hall. I'm Keith Peters in Washington. The U.S. military fired on an Iranian oil tanker as President Donald Trump sought to pressure Tehran into reaching a deal to end the war. President Trump says the onus is on Iran to reach an agreement.
7: We're dealing with people that want to make a deal very much. We'll see whether or not they can make a deal that's satisfactory to us. We have it very much under control.
6: The military said in a social media post that a fighter jet shot out the rudder of the tanker Wednesday in the Gulf of Oman as the vessel tried to breach the American blockade of Iran's ports. Trump threatened Tehran with a new wave of bombing if a deal is not reached that includes opening the critical Strait of Hormuz. The president posted on social media that the two-month war could soon end. There are rising worries over the hantavirus infections aboard the MV Hondius cruise ship out of South Africa.
8: WHO epidemiologist Maria Kehova says her team reckons it's most likely patients have been affected with the Andes strain of hantavirus.
9: We assumed from the beginning that this was the Andes strain because the ship started off in Argentina and then it was moving through islands up the coast of Africa. And it's a wildlife expedition, so many of these individuals, they were stopping at islands, they were doing bird watching. There are some rodents on some, there are not others.
8: Three patients with suspected hantavirus have been evacuated from the cruise ship to the Netherlands as the vessel at the center of a deadly outbreak remains off Cape Verde. I'm Charles Deledesma.
6: CNN founder Ted Turner has died at the age of 87. His company, Turner Enterprises, says the television pioneer died Wednesday. On Wall Street, the Dow by 612 points, the Nasdaq rose 512, the S&P 500 advanced 105. More at townhall.com.
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11: Good afternoon. It's 5:03. I'm Maggie Hunter with the latest headlines from the WCBM Maryland News Center. Fox 45 says one of the drivers involved in a deadly 2023 crash that killed six construction workers on the Baltimore Beltway was sentenced to prison time for violating his probation. Malachi Brown pleaded guilty to driving on a suspended license and admitted to violating his probation. A judge sentenced Brown to 6 years in prison, followed with 3 years of supervised probation for the violation. The judge said that Brown poses an extreme risk to public safety. Brown had previously served prison time and was released following a plea deal in 2024. And the Baltimore Children and Youth Fund will not send money to Mayor Brandon Scott's office this year, following a $6 million partnership last summer that sparked backlash from city leaders. BCYF operates as a nonprofit that relies on Baltimore City taxpayer dollars. I'm Maggie Hunter, 680. WCBM News.
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15: 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On the outer loop of the Beltway in Woodlawn, there is a crash. The right lane is blocked at Security Boulevard. Traffic is jammed from Park Heights Avenue. Westbound 100 in Hanover is stop and go from Arundel Mills Boulevard to the Mark Station at Dorsey. 32 westbound, you'll find it slow from the BW Parkway to 95. And on the BW Parkway southbound, stop and go between 32 and 198. 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
5: Your Fox 45 forecast. We have rain and then isolated storms today. Highs in the warm and breezy mid-70s. A chance for a few showers tonight. Lows fall back into the low 50s. Cloudy and cooler on Thursday with some scattered showers and highs in the mid-60s. From the Fox 45 Weather Authority, I'm meteorologist Amy Aronson for Talk Radio 680 WCBM.
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0: I mean the train, Gavin. Okay, the train. You gotta get rid of the train.
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8: All right, news roundup and information overload hour. 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You want to be a part of the program, it's 800-941-SEAN. If you want to join us. Our friend Luke Rosiak, did an investigative report. I want to read a part of it to you. He said, I've been investigating the federal waste and fraud that has been going on in this country for 20 years. It is the biggest scandal I have ever had. He goes on to explain before the department, well, before DOGE, basically, it made, you know, a quiet move that may end up as the most lasting impact on the federal deficit. And he points to how DOGE published a massive trove of data that for the first time they're letting the public see it when companies are billing Medicaid for it. Now, we've gotten a really nice glimpse into a lot of this in Minneapolis, other states, even like Ohio, but California in particular, New York in particular, and it's only going to get bigger. And anyway, he's been doing a deep dive into all of these numbers, and he said it's the most blatant waste of federal dollars that I have encountered in my two decades as an investigative reporter. Now, this is only the tip of the iceberg. It seems to be focused on home health care, hospice, daycare facilities that don't have any children, and other healthcare scams. Anyway, we invited Luke Rosiak, investigative reporter at the Daily Wire, that did a five-part series spending months on the ground in Columbus investigating, you know, this Medicaid, you know, fraud and where the money's actually going. Luke, welcome back, sir. How are you?
9: I'm good, Sean. Thanks for having me.
8: All right, why don't I give you the ball? And why don't I let you run with this, because you've been doing the deeper dive that I have been doing. I've only been able to report on it based on other people's great hard work like yours, so I'll let you explain it.
9: Sure. So at the root of all the great work we've seen from people like Nick Shirley is Medicaid waivers, which means Medicaid was intended to be basically let the poor people go to the doctor. But waivers let states add in extra programs that are oftentimes only have tangential justification. They're really pushing the limit of what this was designed to do. Minnesota really did that. Ohio did it too. And one of the ways that they did it is by allowing family members of people to get paid for helping their elderly parents with cleaning or cooking or just even what they call conversation and companionship. In other words, they're paying people to hang out with their own family members, if you can believe it. They're not nurses or anything. And then, you know, you can also have other clients. In some cases, they have these businesses where you'll go and you supposedly check on old ladies and but it's basically what I call free butlers for Somalis. You know, they'll send a personal servant to your house, and if you want them to clean or do your hair or, you know, cook for you, they'll do it. And you know, there are so many people now who are just getting paid in Columbus, Ohio, to take care of their own family members, and they get paid through these middlemen companies that then bill Medicaid, that there are entire buildings, there's actually an entire street where there's like no businesses remaining except these home health care firms. And I went in, there's one landlord that owns seven buildings. Inside those seven buildings are just 300 different Medicaid companies. All of them together billed Medicaid $250 million, and that's just one landlord.
8: You know, I interviewed Dr. Oz, and I think he has a handle on this in terms of being inside a government more than any other official. I don't know if you've spent time with him, and he keeps telling me, Sean, it's going to be hundreds of billions of dollars. And then he went on to explain that is money that would otherwise be available for people that really do need help that we can't afford to help at this time. And that the waste, fraud, corruption, abuse, and outright stealing from the American taxpayer is way beyond anybody's comprehension.
9: Yeah, I mean, Medicaid is a huge portion of the federal budget. And some of the people, especially on the left, even said, why is DOGE even trying to cut different government agencies and so on? It's not going to make a difference because most of the budget is, you know, defense and Medicaid. Well, Medicaid, it turns out, is not something that is just like off limits. Medicaid is just infested with fraud and waste. And in, because we didn't have the data, we didn't know who was billing. And once you see who's billing it, it's the sketchiest people you can imagine. Every single person in these buildings in Columbus who has these companies was not American. I mean, 99% are Somali or from other African countries. A lot of them have side businesses at the same time that they're collecting $1 million a year from Medicaid or more. They're doing something else full time. It's insane. And a lot of them don't even pay the taxes. They have tax liens against them. They have criminal records. You look these people up in public records, and I spent a long time meticulously researching them. It is insane that somebody would just pay $1 million or more. Some of these are getting billing $500,000 a month for having people hang out with their own family members, and there's no way to verify that it's really going on, you know, because it's like unless you have cameras in people's houses, who knows what to do. Best case scenario, we're paying people to hang out with their family members, which is an absurd waste. Worst case, they say they've got clients who aren't their family members, but there's no way we can verify that they're actually going to their house because it's in private residences. And I'll just tell you, I mean, it's the sketchiest buildings imaginable. It's just not, it does not seem right when you walk down these halls and it's just endless door after door after door. And behind every door is some insane story about some guy named, you know, Muhammad Ahmed or Ahmed Muhammad. Their names are like Omar Omar. There's no way the government is keeping track of these people properly. And they can easily just, you know, take this money and say they visited some old person and they didn't really. And even if they get caught, nothing really happens.
8: Oh, just like the daycare centers that don't have any kids in them. It's timely in what you're saying because I don't know if you've been following Congresswoman Omar. She refused to respond to a request from a Minnesota committee seeking more information on her ties to this massive fraud scandal in the state. You know, for example, Dr. Oz on this program told me that about 87% of kids in the Somali community out of Minnesota are diagnosed with autism. I mean, that rate is mathematically impossible, well beyond any normal autism rate for kids, way higher. And what he was explaining was how the fraud is kind of institutionalized and that the system of fraud is being passed on from family to family and neighbor to neighbor. And that's why, you know, people say, oh, you must be bigoted against people from Somalia. No, it has nothing to do with that. It's just that the Somali community institutionalized this fraud. And I'm not saying everybody. I'm saying the people that are guilty need to be held accountable.
9: Yeah, and I don't know if all Somalis are scheming the government, but I can tell you virtually everybody doing this home health care was Somali. And it just defies belief that, you know, there aren't any Americans that have old people that need the help taking care of them. It also defies belief that you would come from an impoverished country and then demand to be paid to hang out with your own family. It defies belief that you would get $10 million a year from our government. And
8: well, I have certain family members you'd probably have to pay me to hang out with. I think everybody does.
9: Yeah, and
8: I'm joking.
9: Daycare is there too, where they, you know, on the official Ohio website, and Ohio is a Republican-run state, they'll say, they have an asterisk on, against half the daycares. These are adult daycares, if you can believe it. That's a real thing. And, there is an asterisk that says these are for Somalis. And so the government, it seems illegal to me. I mean, if you said you had a whites-only daycare, would that fly? But I think they know that if a white person goes in there and says, hi, I'd like daycare for my aging father, they say, no, get out of here because you're not Somali. And they have it seems like most of the Somalis, they feel safe enough, will just kind of go along with the scheme and not blow the whistle, because a lot of them are basically living in this parallel society where, you know, they have networks of people in their clans, and they'll offer up their social security numbers to be billed against for non-existent home health care. And maybe they get kickbacks. Maybe they have some structure where there's like a kingpin at top of it all. But it's amazing how many Somalis are involved in this. There's a Somali that ran for state senate with a Democrat endorsement, and he founded an $11 million home health care company. And he was doing it on the side. He had other jobs, and when he ran for office, he didn't even mention it. And his campaign says, I'm the exemplification of the American dream, how anyone can come to America and succeed. But apparently for him, that just means billing a huge amount for Medicaid, and it's not even your real job.
8: Well, you know, if you look at Governor Tampon Tim Walz and Keith Ellison, now, we've had whistleblowers come forward and say that they were made aware of the fraud that was taking place, and they didn't lift a finger to stop it, and they're both very defensive over it. But it seems, at least according to them, if you believe them, and I do, that they were very well aware, and then it makes you wonder, I mean, because you're looking at a fairly large voting block, whether or not this was done for their own political benefit, that they turned a blind eye.
9: Well, look at Ohio. They had their primary election yesterday, and there's been some projections about what's going to happen in the general election. And people are saying the Democrat might actually win. Ohio was a close state where Republicans generally led. But you bring all these Somalis in, and Columbus is the second most amount of Somalis after Minneapolis, and now they're saying that Democrats could win Ohio. And when I looked up all these home healthcare operators, and I found their criminal records and their debts and tax liens and so on, what I also found is that they're almost all registered voters, and of those, almost all of them are registered for the Democratic Party.
8: All right, so walk us through some of the very specific experiences that you had as you went to these, quote, facilities that were really not facilities to begin with, and the conversations that you had with the people that were, quote, running them.
9: Sure. So, I mean, one of them, I went in and they had, you know, I had researched them and found that they had one of the guys, it was a couple, a man and a wife running this business. The man had been arrested like 30 times, the endangerment of children and so on. He had his nursing license revoked for lying. He had theft convictions, violence convictions. And then the wife was like arrested for like felony malicious wounding, also convicted of theft numerous times. And they had a Medicaid business that they started after all that. And Ohio apparently said it was fine. The Medicaid department apparently said it was fine. And they billed $1 million. So another business, it was incorporated using the address of the teenage son of a convicted money launderer. And it was incorporated by an accountant who I think maybe didn't want to use his own address because he had lost his accountant license for stealing public funds. And they went on to get paid $7 million through Medicaid. And it's so blatant. Once you have the names of these people and you look them up, it's like, you pick any at random and you find a story like this. But without those names, we just didn't know who was getting it. We were just told there's nothing we can do. Medicaid is about to destroy the federal budget and there's nothing we can do. And now that we see who it is, it's almost all foreign, almost all just insane red flags everywhere. And even in the red state of Ohio with Governor DeWine, he seems to have his head in the sand.
8: All right, quick break. More on the investigative reporting about all this Medicaid fraud and child care fraud with Luke Rosiak on the other side. Our toll-free number is 800-941-SHAWN if you want to be a part of the program as we continue.
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15: This is Pastor David Lewis with today's Moment of Truth. Jedediah Morse once said, whenever the pillars of Christianity shall be overthrown, our present Republican forms of government and all the blessings which flow from them must fall with them. The progressives can attack us as much as they want, but they'll only be hurting themselves in the end. They like to say Christians are bigoted and intolerant of others, spewing hateful invectives wherever we go. Well, the only thing I can find that we're intolerant of is sin, which is what God hates, so we in turn hate it too. But like God, we love the sin. In fact, we love him so much that we, like Jedediah Morse, want to warn him of its destructive powers. Unfortunately, mankind doesn't care about God and would rather do things his own way, even if it ultimately destroys him. C.S. Lewis once said, all that we call human history is the long, terrible story of man trying to find something other than God which will make him happy. And all people like Lewis, Morse, and myself are trying to do is make you understand that and show you a better way. This is Pastor Dave Lewis at Cub Hill Bible Presbyterian Church.
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0: right, we continue. Investigative reporter for the Daily Wire, Luke Rosiak, is with us talking about Medicare fraud and, of course, all the fraud that's taken place in Minnesota, Ohio, California, New York. I mean, it's in the billions and billions of dollars. You did write about one experience. You were driving down Cleveland Avenue, and in less than 40 seconds, you come across endless home health companies, and you name them, and you talk about an enormous complex on Bush Boulevard, and there's no windows, which would be a problem for most office buildings, which you're right about, and no one in the building, and what's inside is 94 different companies signed up to bill Medicaid, each with a tiny office, often marked with a sheet of paper, Home Health LLC, for example, and that building alone billed taxpayers $66 million?
1: Yeah, just one building, 94 companies. They just basically exist on paper. You know, they'll have paper, you know, notices claiming they're all at lunch, like they're manipulators and they're liars. And those are the ones getting money based on these unverifiable services. And, you know, of course, they'll accuse you of racism for even asking about it, which in itself is like, why would it be racist to inquire how you got $10 million? It's only racist if you're acknowledging that it's like only Somalis who are doing this. You know, there's a woman who had a janitorial company cleaning toilets or whatever. And, you know, she renamed the LLC to be Health. And she started billing she billed $100,000 to Medicaid in the first month. So you would think it would take time to gather clients and so on. And they're like, no, that's fine. Eventually she was billing $650,000 every month.
0: Well, you did great work, great investigative reporting. Luke Rosiak, we do appreciate you sharing it with us. Keep up the good work, sir, and thanks for being with us.
1: Thank you, John.
0: You know, the people of Israel, they've been suffering. They're fighting for their very survival. I mean, look at what Iran had been doing for the longest period of time. I mean, they're firing into densely populated areas like Tel Aviv, you know, these cluster bombs. The results have been devastating. I mean, the sirens, you know, they're wailing away night and day and, you know, scaring people, forcing people into bomb shelters. And then there are some people that just can't make it to a bomb shelter. You know, people like Esther, she's 84 years old. Elderly, fragile, alone, and but for your generosity and support of the International Fellowship of Christians and Jews, nobody would be there to provide the humanitarian assistance that the IFCJ is providing. 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

0: With SRN News, I'm Keith Peters in Washington. Oil prices sank and stock markets rallied worldwide with hopes that a deal is nearing to allow tankers to deliver crude from the Persian Gulf again. The price for a barrel of Brent fell toward $101 Wednesday. On Wall Street, the S&P 500 climbed 1.5% for its best day in nearly a month and set another record. The Dow Jones Industrial Average jumped 1.2% and the NASDAQ Composite rose 2%. The UN Health Agency says two patients with hantavirus and one suspected of infection were evacuated from a cruise ship at the center of a deadly outbreak. Two of the patients arrived at Amsterdam's airport Wednesday evening and were driven off in ambulances. The ship departed from Cape Verde and headed to Spain's Canary Islands. More details at SRNNews.com.
1: 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Interloop the Beltway in Arbutus. Stop and go from 95 to Security Boulevard. Towson Interloop is slow from Charles Street to Hartford Road. Outer Loop of the Beltway in Woodlawn. Right lane's blocked for a crash at Security Boulevard. And on the Outer Loop of the Beltway in Hillthorpe, you'll find it slow between 895 and the BW Parkway. 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
2: From the Fox 45 Weather Center, cloudy start to Thursday, a stray shower possible, but some sunshine likely by the late afternoon, highs in the 60s. Mostly sunny and pleasant on Friday, highs in the upper 60s again, and the weekend looks warmer with scattered showers likely on Saturday, but mostly sunny and dry for Mother's Day, highs in the upper 70s. From the Fox 45 Weather Authority, I'm Chief Meteorologist George Bailey for Talk Radio 680 WCBM. 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
1: All right, 25 now till the top of the hour. 800-941-SEAN is our number if you want to be a part of the program. You know, look, we all talk about health, wellness, fitness, nutrition, longevity, but the truth is, if we're going to be very honest about this, most of us are kind of guessing our way when it comes to our health. You know, guessing what foods to eat, what supplements may be good for you, what vitamins to take, et cetera, et cetera. And you wonder why, well, why do some things make you feel better than others? Why do you get bloated if you eat this food or that food? Why do you feel fatigued at some points during the day? 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Now, if you look at your DNA, that's like your fingerprint. 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Instead of guessing, you'll get to base your decisions on science and real data. Now, the interesting part is for years on this program, I've been telling Linda, kale, not good for you. It bloats you. It sits in your stomach.
2: Here's where you're wrong. And listen, you're not wrong often. You are. The thing about Viome is for some people, like for example, Jason, kale is like great for him. It just wasn't great for me. And that's the thing that Viome does. Like it tells you, hey, I know you read on
1: We were talking about you. Let's not, you know, you want to bring in any other example.
2: I know, but here's the thing. That's what's cool about the company.
1: Everything I've been telling you about your diet ended up being dead on accurate scientifically because of Viome. Did they or did they not tell you, you need to eat more red meat?
2: That was one thing that was correct, but there are other things that were not.
1: Did they or did they not tell you that probably the amount of kale that you're eating is not good for your body type?
2: But just for me, and it could change every six weeks because your RNA. But 95%
1: of people.
2: That's not true.
1: That disgusting putrid green shake you drink, the projectile vomit shake.
2: This is why you need to do Viome, because then you would find out that every 6 weeks your RNA changes.
1: I don't have problems with fatigue. I mean, I have more energy than anybody else would.
2: So go to Viome.
1: All right, you know when I started, I actually did have an experience recently with bloating. Want to know why? Because I stupidly went along with people that were visiting me and we ordered Chinese food. Guess what? It's garbage. I shouldn't eat Chinese food.
2: But that's a little bit different. You know, because Chinese food has a lot of stuff in it.
1: MSG,
2: and it uses
1: all
2: a lot
1: the garbage.
2: Of, yeah, all the things.
1: Now,
2: that's
1: it
2: a little bit
1: tastes
2: different.
1: Great when you're eating it. I got beef and broccoli with pork fried rice.
2: And yeah, that's a lot.
1: I knew I shouldn't eat it. I knew it. And I paid the price. But 2 days I was bloated up. I hate that feeling. When I
2: but here's the thing.
1: And meat, I feel great.
2: Right. For your body, eggs and meat work, right? So for my body, I'm not allowed to have eggs. Who knows why? But for my body, it doesn't work. Now that might change in 6 or 7 weeks. But me right now, I can't
1: like
2: have
1: you
2: eggs
1: either. So don't worry about that part.
2: I can't have turkey either. Like I can't have turkey. I can't have eggs, but that's just for me. For other people, their RNA might say something
1: I'll
2: different.
1: Make them, I still make them breakfast sometimes if they come over early. Because they still love their dad's breakfast. Ever since they were young, I'd make breakfast for them.
2: Yeah, because it's time they get with just you.
1: I'd make bacon. I'd make pancakes. I'd make all the crap that you never want to eat. Although
2: it's not the breakfast, boss.
1: I always insist that they use pure maple syrup. You know when the last time I've ever had pancakes or French toast, which I used to love? I can't even remember how long ago it's been.
2: You can't eat it or you don't want to?
1: No, I really can't remember. Because I don't eat crap.
2: I don't think that French toast is crap.
1: And I eat eggs. You know, occasionally I'll have a soup. You know, and even if I like order a soup just to taste it, see what it tastes like, I'm always interested if people make a good soup. And I'll try it a little bit, but then I'm not eating enough of it that it could impact me. Anyway, go to
2: I guess you're happy. I guess we'll tie in another sponsor because Grainberry has pancake and muffin mix. So I guess you can eat that now.
1: I don't eat pancakes though. I like their Grainberry cereal, but and I like Silver Palette Pasta Sauce. I'm not going to say it like you.
2: Okay.
1: 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Stop guessing like Linda and start getting to the truth. You don't like when I call you out because I've been telling you for years and it comes back. Sean was right.
2: Okay. I have to tell you the line in the Viome test did not say, line 47, Sean Hannity was right. It said eat more red meat.
1: They didn't know about that part, but
2: you're so ridiculous.
1: They were aware of this conversation.
2: Perhaps.
1: I have a new hero. So there's this guy, Ken Griffin. I don't know him. I never met him. He's a multi-billionaire. He runs Citadel. He's moved his entire operation now down to Florida, although he was going to spend $6 billion and keep a place in New York. And then Zoran, Marxist commie Mamdani, jackass that he is, you know, does this film, what did I tell you I'd do in the campaign? Tax the rich. He also said he'd give you free buses. Sorry, can't afford them. And he singled out Ken Griffin. Ken Griffin was going to create thousands of high paying jobs for people in New York. Never mind the construction jobs because he was going to build that office space and all this other stuff. I don't know Ken Griffin. I do know this. I have followed the real estate this guy buys. Here's an interesting story in Palm Beach, Florida, for example. This guy years ago goes up, knocks on the door of five people with oceanfront estates in Palm Beach, Florida. And by the way, I mean, the prices of real estate in Florida and Palm Beach are absolutely insane. And when I tell you the prices, you're going to say that's nuts. And it is nuts. Donald Trump's Mar-a-Lago is worth $1.5 billion, I'm telling you right now. 22 acres on the ocean, on the intercoastal. It's got a club associated. It's a historic building. It's in impeccable shape, whatever. All right, so Ken Griffin, did you know this story? If you do, stop.
2: I actually don't know this story.
1: He knocks on the door of five people in Palm Beach, Florida that have mansions on the ocean. He offers them, at the time, maybe those homes were worth $50 million each. He offers all of them $100 million. Now, somebody knocks on my door and wants to offer me twice what my home is really worth. I'm taking the money and I'm moving. I'm like, hell yeah, right? Smart on his part. But he wanted the property. All five homeowners said yes. And now it's right down the block from Mar-a-Lago. That's why I'm aware of it. And I don't go to Mar-a-Lago. I haven't been there all year. I very rarely go. I was there once. I was there for a wedding. People say, you hang out with the president. No, I don't hang out with the president all the time. He invites me, but, you know, I'm busy. I've got work to do. I got kids. I got family. I got all this stuff going on. So Ken Griffin is now building this huge estate down the block from Mar-a-Lago. I mean, it's pretty fascinating. He's done the same thing down in Miami. He's spending a fortune on real estate in Miami, surrounding areas, Billionaires Row down there, whatever you call it, Coconut Grove, I think. I just don't really follow it. So Mamdani takes this shot at him. He's got like a $200 million-plus dollar penthouse in New York City overlooking Central Park on Fifth Avenue. And Mamdani goes and does this commercial how he's going to tax the rich, and he doesn't live here anyway, and he's going to pay more because he's rich, and I'm taking his money. Well, Ken Griffin responds, and he says, Mamdani made it clear we need to double down on our bet in Miami, which I think is awesome because, as I've been telling you, Wall Street South is very real, and that goes all the way from Miami all the way up the coast, the east coast of Florida, to West Palm Beach, and they're doing great. Every big private equity company, investment firm, every big bank, they got more people here than they do on Wall Street. Here's what he said.
3: So where does that leave us at 350 Park?
4: That leaves us with the fact that we went to Miami and revised our building plan to make it a bigger office building.
3: You're bailing?
4: So what do we do at 350 is still a point of discussion internally. But what is no longer a point of discussion is that Miami is now, you know, when we moved from Chicago, there was a debate between New York and Miami. It's unquestionably true that we made the right choice. I'll leave it at that. It's unquestionably true that we made the right choice. And now what the mayor of New York has made clear to my partners, and principally my New York partners, is that we need to double down on our bet in Miami, because we want to be in a state that embraces business, that embraces education, that embraces personal freedom and liberty, and that embraces people having an opportunity to live the American dream.
1: Then he went a little further. He said Mamdani taxed the rich. This video outside of his apartment was creepy. And he's not wrong. This idiot mayor pretty much put a target on this guy and told the entire city of New York, with every lunatic that lives there, that this is where Ken Griffin, multi-billionaire, lives. Listen.
3: So how did you feel about the mayor's little video?
4: It was creepy and weird.
3: Agreed.
4: I mean, like, knock, knock, knock on the window. Like, huh. Mayor of New York City.
3: On the screen, yeah.
4: Yeah, on the screen. Like,
3: yeah. How many times have you watched that video?
4: Three.
3: What are you going to do about it?
4: I couldn't help myself.
3: You had to what?
4: I had to go back and look at it again. I mean, like, you literally look at the first time and you're like, you got to be kidding me. Okay? And then the second time you're like, you know what, this has gone from creepy to actually not really creepy. This has gone to frightening because, yeah. You know, the CEO of United Healthcare was killed just a few blocks from my house. And anything that creates like an agitation in the extremist on either side of the aisle is a frightening dynamic.
1: Now, I think it's really, honestly, if anything ever happened to this guy, and I pray to God nothing happens to anybody, I mean, I would blame Mamdani. What the hell is he doing? What is that stupid mayor of New York doing? Why would he single out a guy that was going to spend $6 billion? Good, now he's going to spend it in Florida. Governor DeSantis is very happy about it. Good for Governor DeSantis. All right, let's get to our busy phones. Doug in Oregon. Doug, you're on the Sean Hannity Show.
5: How are we doing today, kind sir?
1: What's going on? I'm glad you called.
5: Well, I had a couple questions about the Iran deal. Maybe it's more of an opinion from you. I kind of think we should have gone in there, you know, in 79 when they took our hostages, and they've declared war on us several times. And I was going to comment on the fuel prices too and kind of correlate them. But I started to see the fuel prices go up before we went into Iran. You notice that back east there?
1: Fuel prices were actually going down. This is going to be a short-term problem, and by the way, I am not rationalizing this except to say what Marco Rubio said yesterday is true. If Iran ever got nuclear weapons, and everybody that would know within the administration, intel community, etc., has all confirmed to me that the, quote, the president had no choice, then they would be able to dictate the price of a barrel of oil forever if they had nuclear weapons. So we're ridding the world of that death threat and of their control over world markets in perpetuity. A good point that Marco made.
5: I'm glad that Trump did what he did. I kind of wish Reagan had done it.
1: Well, really the people that should have done it, I mean, after remember, the day Reagan was inaugurated is the day the hostages were released that were held for 444 days.

0: ballistic and nuclear systems was one of the dumbest decisions ever made. And they put them in this position. But thankfully, President Trump has taken away that threat. This will come to an end. And when it does, I'm sure he won't get the credit he deserves, unfortunately. Anyway, I appreciate the call, my friend. Thank you. 800-941-SEAN if you want to be a part of the program. 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
1: You are trespassing. That's Linda McLaughlin's house. Be careful. She has a burner in the house.
0: But in all seriousness, they can call police in real time, call you in real time, talk to them in real time, put on spotlights in real time, and you get to design your own system. 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

0: Webster.com. On the outer loop of the Beltway in Woodlawn, right lane's blocked for a crash at Security Boulevard. Traffic is slow from Stevenson Road. Coming out of the city on 395, jammed up from Conway Street to 95. Southbound 97 in Gambrels is stop and go from 32 to Generals Highway. And westbound 100 in Hanover, jammed up between Arundel Mills Boulevard and the Mark Station at Dorsey. 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
1: A shocking number of doctors, nurses, and others in the medical profession are posting online messages threatening to injure conservatives. And in many cases, they're hoping conservatives suffer violent injuries. A labor and delivery nurse at Baptist Health Boca Raton in Florida posted a video hoping Press Secretary Caroline Leavitt suffers medical complications during childbirth. In New York City, a pair of detectives were manhandled and denied treatment at NYC Langone Hospital in the Cobble Hill section of Brooklyn. The medical team thought the detectives worked for ICE. The hospital apologized, but former Mayor Eric Adams said it was a total moral collapse, and apologies are simply not good enough. Those working in hospitals swear an oath to care for their patients. Clearly, that oath has been violated. And now we have to wonder just how many patients were either denied treatment or given inadequate treatment simply because of their conservative political beliefs. I'm Todd Stearns.
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0: 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Hannity tonight, 9 Eastern, on the Fox News Channel. We'll check in with Governor Ron DeSantis, Newt Gingrich, Greg Jarrett, Ari Fleischer, Jason Chaffetz, Vivek Ramaswamy, Clay Travis. Set your DVR tonight, Hannity, on Fox, 9 Eastern. We'll see you then, back here tomorrow. Thank you for making this show possible. Born on America's darkest day, September 11th, 01, the Tunnel to Towers Foundation has been helping American heroes ever since. Heroes like Fire Captain Andrew Donner, inspired by the bravery of New York City firefighters on 9/11, Andrew devoted his life to serving his community. He rose through the ranks of his fire department, training rigorously and leading with courage. And after a very brave battle, Andrew lost his life to lung cancer caused by occupational toxins. Now, the 25th anniversary of 9/11, Andrew's story is a reminder of the profound impact that day has had on our nation, our heroes, and their families. Andrew leaves behind a beloved wife, Jessica, their sons, his parents, and sister. Now, Tunnel to Towers was able to honor Andrew by paying the Donner family's mortgage. We can help more families like the Donners. 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The letter T, the number 2, the letter T, dot org. Dot org.
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5: News this hour from Town Hall. I'm Keith Peters in Washington. There's been an FBI search involving Virginia's Democratic Senate leader.
6: The FBI served a search warrant at the Virginia Senate leader's office as part of a corruption investigation. The search of Virginia Senator L. Louise Lucas's district office in Portsmouth is located next door to a cannabis store co-owned by Lucas. Federal investigators were seen going in and out of that building as well. Lucas was a vocal supporter of Virginia's recent redistricting effort that could help Democrats win up to 4 additional House seats. I'm Lisa Dwyer.
5: Iran's foreign minister has met with his Chinese counterpart and discussed the Middle East conflict.
7: Chinese foreign minister Wang Yi told Iran's Abbas Araghchi that China is deeply distressed over the war that's lasted more than 2 months. In a video of the meeting accessed, Wang says, "We believe that a comprehensive ceasefire is urgently needed, that a resumption of hostilities is not acceptable, and that it's particularly important to remain committed to dialogue and negotiation." It's the first time since the start of the war that Araghchi has traveled to China, whose close economic and political ties to Tehran give it a unique position of influence. I'm Charles Tillethesma.
5: CNN founder Ted Turner has died at age 87. His company, Turner Enterprises, says the television pioneer died Wednesday. Turner transformed an obscure Atlanta television station into the first satellite-based superstation and founded Cable News Network, the first 24-hour all-news TV network. A good day on Wall Street with the Dow up by 612 points. The Nasdaq rose 512. The S&P 500 advanced 105. 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
8: Oil prices sank and stock markets burst higher worldwide with hopes that a deal is nearing to allow tankers to deliver crude from the Persian Gulf again. The price for a barrel of Brent fell below $102. On Wall Street, the S&P 500 climbed 1.5% and reached another record. The Dow Jones Industrial Average added 1.2%, and the NASDAQ Composite rose 2%. Stock markets abroad jumped even more. Oil prices paired their steepest drops from the morning, and Wall Street has seen past hopes for an end to the Iran war get dashed several times. The Dow was up 612 points to finish at 49,910. The NASDAQ gained 512 to 25,838. The S&P 500 added 106 to 7,365. This is the Wall Street Business Report.
5: 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The New York Yankees are remembering their longtime announcer.
9: The New York Yankees will pay tribute to longtime radio play-by-play announcer John Sterling with a memorial patch on their uniform sleeves. Sterling died Monday at age 87. He's heard here on WCBS Radio.
10: Yankees win!
9: After announcing Sterling's passing, the Yankees wore caps with JS stitching on the back of their hats for Monday's 12-1 win against Baltimore. They will do the same through their game against the Mets on May 17th and start wearing the patch on the following day against Toronto. Julie Walker, New York.
5: A federal civil rights agency filed a discrimination lawsuit Tuesday against the New York Times, claiming the organization passed over a white male employee for promotion in favor of a lesser qualified woman to meet its diversity goals. More at townhall.com.
11: 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In a loop of the Beltway in Arbutus, it's jammed up between 95 and Security Boulevard. In a loop of the Beltway in Towson is stop and go from Charles Street to Paring Parkway. Out of loop of the Beltway in Woodlawn, there is an accident just before Security Boulevard. Traffic is slow from Greenspring Avenue. And the BW Parkway northbound in Jessup is slow from 32 to 175. 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
12: From the Fox 45 Weather Center, a few lingering showers overnight and cool lows in the 50s. Cloudy start to Thursday with a stray shower possible, but some sunshine likely by the late afternoon, highs in the 60s. Mostly sunny and pleasant on Friday, highs reaching the upper 60s again. The weekend looks warmer with scattered showers likely on Saturday. Mostly sunny and warmer on Mother's Day with highs rising into the upper 70s. From the Fox 45 Weather Authority, I'm Chief Meteorologist Gerard DeBailey for Talk Radio 680 WCBM.
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1: This is Drew Tignanelli here with Money, Riches, and Wealth. Co-host tonight, Jackson Courtney. Jackson Courtney, how are you?
2: I'm doing well, Drew. It's nice to see you back with a different accent today.
1: Yeah, there you go. My speech is neutral. Do you realize that in other words, in order to have an accent, you have to have a neutral to compare it to. And when you go to Webster's Dictionary, my form of speech is what they use to be neutral. Huh. Anyone that speaks different than I do has an accent.
2: Huh.
1: Did you know that?
2: So what's mine?
1: I don't know. You have an accent, but because it doesn't sound like this. So it's an accent. It's probably a Baltimore accent because you've been from Baltimore most of your life. Anyway, we're here on an open show, Jackson, 410-922-6680. 410-922-6680 is a way to call in and direct the conversation in a topic that you want to know about in personal finances, something that will be beneficial to you, not just for us to ramble on and whatever we want to talk about, but you would say, this is something specific to me. Maybe it has to do with your company benefits. Maybe it has to do with your 401k plan. Maybe it has to do with IRAs or Roths. Maybe it has to do with your tax return you just filed. Or maybe it has to do with estate planning, elder care planning, college planning, a mortgage on your house, selling your house, insurances, auto, life, long-term care. If it's dealing with your money, we're here to help you and answer those questions because we want to demonstrate what a true professional financial advisor should do for you. It should be like a doctor of medical health, and where the doctor doesn't just say to you, hey, I only work on the eyes, or hey, I only work on the lungs, or whatever. You know, a true financial advisor should be able to go through the spectrum of comprehensive personal finances, estate planning, income taxes, company benefits, life insurance, long-term care, property casualty, mortgage, education planning, elder care planning. If it deals with your finances, deals with your money, they should be able to have expertise in all of those areas, and that's what we tried to demonstrate on this show. So call and ask your question, and let's see if we can help you. And lots of other people are going to probably be interested in the question you ask. And that phone number is 410-922-6680. 410-922-6680 is the way to call in and ask your question. And I should actually put my chat on you, Jackson, so I know if you're trying to tell me that there are people calling in, because that would be kind of silly if I didn't.
2: Yeah, we do have one caller on the line. Looks like we've got Mark in Baltimore if we want to go to him.
1: Yeah, we'll go to him while I'm looking for your name in my chat box.
2: Okay. All right. Hey, Mark, what's going on?
3: Yes, well, good afternoon, and shalom. By the way, I did want to make mention, last week, Tuesday, April 28th, was my birthday, and I turned 66 years of age, so I just wanted to let you know about that.
2: Congratulations, Mark.
1: Happy birthday.
3: Thank you very much.
1: You want us to sing to you?
3: Yes, thank you. No, that's okay, but I have a good voice, but I won't try it this time. Here's a question, right. Seriously. I know we just passed the income tax season when it was had to be filed for the local, state, and, of course, the federal. But some states, like Florida, do not have state income tax. And I wanted to, and they do exist, and it's not just Florida. My question is, if that's the case, how is the state government services and the state government supported financially? Do they have a big sales tax in their places of stores there, or how is that made, if you know what I mean?
1: So no, I understand exactly what you're asking. So
3: yeah.
1: You have three states on the East Coast, New Hampshire, Tennessee, and Florida are all state income tax free. And each one does it. Each one's a little different as to how they support the services of the state. Number one, they're much better at managing the money of the state. Number one, all those states realize that they're not just going to be able to waste money like Maryland does. Maryland wastes a tremendous amount of money. If you heard how many people they paid unemployment compensation to during COVID, fraudulently, your hair would curl on the back of your head, number one. Number two.
3: Whatever hair I have left, but go ahead.
1: Whatever, you and me both, you know. So number two, Florida gets a lot of its money from the hotel industry because it's a big vacation area. So the hotels in Florida pay a lot of sales tax back to Florida. But the sales tax in Florida is about the same as it is in Maryland. The property taxes are probably only about 15 or 20% higher, and they're actually looking to cut them substantially so that they would actually be lower than Maryland. The other taxes, there are no other, you know, it has to do with the management of the budget and the way they spend money, and they don't waste it on, overspending on unions. Maryland wastes a tremendous amount of money on placating the unions, who they get a lot of their voting support from. Florida, New Hampshire, Tennessee, they don't waste a lot of money on that. They pay fairly, but they don't placate unions and paying them substantial extra amounts of money. So I think it's a much more complicated answer than that we're getting hammered with property taxes and sales taxes. It's a combination of things. And, Maryland brags about their roads, but let me tell you something. I've not been on a road here in Florida where I would complain about it, that's the best I can answer you, Mark.
3: All right. Well, listen, thank you very much, because I have relatives who live in Florida, but I'm kind of embarrassed to ask them. They would probably be too embarrassed to answer if they even knew the answers you just responded to, for example. But anyway, listen, I do thank you. Wish you shalom. And let's hope the Orioles can continue winning. At least they got a one-game winning streak.
2: Yes, sir, Mark.
3: In Miami. Speaking of Florida.
2: We need that.
3: Wish you shalom.
1: All right. Take care.
3: Shalom.
1: We're on an open show, Jackson. 410-922-6680. Nobody's online. 410-922-6680. If you want to call in. And right now we got to take a break with traffic. Take it away, traffic.
4: 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Coming out of the city on 395, it's jammed up from Conway Street to 95. Now over to the tunnels, first at the Harbor Tunnel. 895 northbound, jammed from Poteet Street to the Harbor Tunnel. Fort McHenry Tunnel, 95 northbound is stop and go from the Beltway to the Fort McHenry. And on the outer loop of the Beltway in Woodlawn, the accident has been cleared at security, but the traffic is still jammed up from Green Spring Avenue. 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
1: We're back, Money, Riches, and Wealth, here with Jackson Courtney, and we're on an open show, and nobody called in, right, Jackson?
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1: You did a very poor job of getting people to call in, Jackson, and so I'm going to have to work harder for you. 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And but if you want to call in tonight, that's what we really like, 410-922-6680, 410-922-6680 is the way to call in and ask your question. And we did have one question that was emailed into us, Jackson. Somebody had inherited some money from a friend, and they were wondering, you know, how much taxes do they have to pay and all this kind of stuff. In Maryland, when you inherit from somebody who's not a brother, sister, mother, father, child, or grandchild, you owe a 10% inheritance tax. Now, that should in and of itself be shameful to the Maryland legislators to have to be able to say that. Think about that. That you, they're only four states in the entire country that still have an inheritance tax, Jackson. Four. It's and Maryland is one of them. And there's only one state in the country that has both an inheritance tax and an estate tax. Now, let me just describe what an inheritance tax is. So an inheritance tax was very common 50, 100 years ago, and most states did away with them. There are only, like I say, there are only four left in the entire country, and two of them are right there where we, you know, where we are, Maryland and Pennsylvania. Two of the biggest inheritance tax states left in the country. And, an inheritance tax is from dollar one. So you inherit $100,000. In Maryland, it's a 10% inheritance tax if you're a friend and not a brother, sister, mother, father, son, daughter, grandchild, etc. So it's 10%. In Pennsylvania, it would be 15%. If you're a brother and sister, it's 10%. And when my mother passed away in Pennsylvania, my brothers and sisters and I paid 4.5% as children even in Pennsylvania. It's ridiculous. It's absolutely absurd that a state would charge an inheritance tax upon the death of a parent or a friend or whatever, and you receive money from them. An estate tax is different. An estate tax starts at a much higher number. Many states are $5 million, like Maryland. Maryland is $5 million. If you leave more than $5 million to somebody, they're going to start asking for 16% of everything over $5 million. That's a little more complicated than that. If you're married, you can combine the two $5 millions and do $10 million. So it's 16% of over anything over $10 million. But still, it's kind of absurd that somebody dies and you and the state has the right to take 16% of the money away. I just find it absurd that somebody for 20, 30, 40, 50, 100 years accumulates money paying all the taxes that these states require, and then they think they have a legal right to take 16% of everything away over a certain lump, you know, automatic sum. And the more money somebody has, the more opportunity they have to hire the lawyers and accountants, figure out ways to get all around all of it, and so forth. And it's usually the little guy that gets hammered with it, doesn't even know the thing exists until they pass away and somebody says to him, hey, you can't transfer this until you pay the 16% inheritance tax. So anyway, Or estate tax, I should say. So estate taxes are for large lump sums left to people. Inheritance tax from dollar one, and it just depends on who you are and who you inherited from as to whether you owe 4%, like in Pennsylvania, to children, 10% in Maryland for friends, or Pennsylvania, it's 10% for brothers and sisters, or in Pennsylvania, it's 15% for friends that leave you money. So it was an interesting question. You usually don't owe income taxes, Jackson, on an inheritance unless the inheritance is coming from an IRA or a tax-deferred annuity. If you get a tax-deferred account, then you do typically have to still pay income taxes on those over and above the inheritance tax that you still paid. Let's go to John in Friendship Heights there, my friend.
2: Okay, we're going to go to John here. Hey, John, how are you?
3: Hi, good afternoon. I got a question about online banks.
1: Yeah.
3: Been shopping around to find the best rate, FDIC insured. I found one bank that was just seemed to be more than the others, and that was a 6-month additional promotion. It's like they're like paying 3.75 and an additional point of 3.5%. A little bit over 4 for the first 6 months, and goes down to 3.75.
1: Now, which bank?
3: Should I be suspect of that a little more than the rest? Is there it's a subsidiary of Citizen Bank, which is a known bank.
1: Yeah. Yes and no. You know, basically, if it's FDIC insured, you have nothing to worry about. And it's not uncommon for banks to offer promotional rates for a period of time. The thing you have to be careful about, John, is that getting the highest rate is not what you're really looking for. You're looking for a bank that is consistent in paying a fair rate to you. Because I used to do this before. I used to go and I started with Capital One, which used to be called Orange Savings, you know, and then Capital One took them over. And next thing I know, I wake up one day and I realize, wow, my Capital One savings only yielding like 1.5, and other guys are still offering 3.5. And so then I switch over to the other guy. And then next thing I know, wow, my guy's paying 1.25, and other guys are still paying 2.5. What's the heck? And so I switch over to them. And nowadays we use an account called Flourish. And Flourish is a bank online aggregator. What they do is they go out and negotiate with multiple banks, and they get the highest rate they can and then strip a little bit off for themselves, and that's how they make their money. So their incentive is to keep their rate as high as possible. It's not as high as you talk about right now. It's 3.25%, but I can be fairly confident that they're always going to keep me in the game, and I don't have to worry about chasing after the highest rate. Unfortunately, Flourish is an account that you have to be invited to. But my point that I'm trying to make is, don't just chase the highest rate of return, or you could wake up 6 months or a year from now and find out that you're a percent or two lower than everybody else, and you didn't even realize it because that's how they operate. A lot of these banks operate. They get you lured into a relatively high rate, and then all of a sudden, boom, you know, they drop you down and know that they're going to make a lot of money, and you're not even going to think about it until 3, 4, 5, 6 months have passed by. So nothing wrong with what you're saying. Just be careful trying to get the highest rate. Get a bank that's very consistent in what they've paid over time.
3: Okay, so I got a follow-up question. If their website says they're FDIC insured, but, you know, who knows? Anyone can put up a website. Is there a way that I check with the FDIC to make sure that...
1: You can, you know, matter of fact, as a, you know, it's very difficult to use the FDIC symbol without FDIC shutting you down relatively quickly if you put that up. But you can check the FDIC website and check out to see if that bank is. But I think you're fairly certain if they're using that logo, you know, it would be within hours or days that they'll shut them down if they're using it wrongly. But you can check it on FDIC website. All right?
3: Okay. They have a regular routing number.
1: I don't think you have to worry about that. But I, you know, it's a great question, a great point that you're making. All right, we got to go. We're on an open show, Jackson, 410-922-6680. Nobody else is on the line now, 410-922-6680, if you want to call in. Take getaway traffic.
4: 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At the Harbor Tunnel, 895 northbound is a little slow from Frank First Avenue to the Harbor Tunnel. On the Beltway, inner loop in Catonsville, stop and go from Frederick Road to Security Boulevard. Outer loop of the Beltway in Pikesville, jammed up between Park Heights Avenue and 795. And in Lockhart, the outer loop is slow from Liberty Road to Security Boulevard. 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
5: With SRN News, I'm Keith Peters in Washington. The U.S. military fired on an Iranian oil tanker as President Trump sought to pressure Tehran into reaching a deal to end the war. The military said in a social media post that a fighter jet shot out the rudder of the tanker Wednesday in the Gulf of Oman as the vessel tried to breach the American blockade of Iran's ports. The attack occurred as Iran and the U.S. are officially in a ceasefire. Republicans are rapidly pursuing redistricting efforts across the South following a U.S. Supreme Court ruling that affects majority black congressional districts. Alabama, Tennessee, Louisiana, and South Carolina are all considering changes. Tennessee lawmakers have proposed a new House map that would divide Memphis, a majority black city. On Wall Street, the Dow up by 612 points. More details at SRNNews.com.
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7: From the Fox 45 Weather Center, a few lingering showers overnight and cool lows in the 50s. Cloudy start to Thursday with a stray shower possible, but some sunshine likely by the late afternoon, highs in the 60s. Mostly sunny and pleasant on Friday, highs reaching the upper 60s again. The weekend looks warmer with scattered showers likely on Saturday. Mostly sunny and warmer on Mother's Day with highs rising into the upper 70s. From the Fox 45 Weather Authority, I'm Chief Meteorologist Gerard Bailey for Talk Radio 680 WCBM.
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1: And we're back, Money, Riches, and Wealth. This is Drew Tignanelli here with Jackson Courtney. And I guess Anita's given us a little pep-me-up music for a relatively slow show so far, you know, because we've only had two callers, and we're hoping we get more. 410-922-6680, 410-922-6680 is the way to call in. Ask your question, direct the conversation, 410-922-6680. And also, we have the new way that you can do it, questions@moneyrichesandwealth.com. Send us an email. I'll answer it personally. And we do not harvest your email. We do not solicit you. We do not send it. We do not sell it. We don't give it to anyone. We just answer your email question. That's the only thing we do. That's the only thing we're interested in doing. So you can feel free that my word is absolutely true, that if you want to email a question, just email it. I'll answer the question, and that's all you're going to get from me is an answer from the question. You're not going to get any solicitations or anything of that sort. We're not going to put you on our newsletter or anything. We're just going to answer your question. 410-922-6680 is the way to call in and ask your question live, and that's what we really enjoy doing. And we do have Mike on the line, right, Jacksonian?
2: That's right. We're going to go to Mike here. Hey, Mike, how can we help you?
3: Yes, hi. Thanks for taking my call. 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
1: 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I can't even remember what the symbol is for the credit union deposit insurance, but it's the full faith and credit of the United States government behind every credit union, behind every FDIC-insured bank. So you have nothing to worry about, nothing to think about. It is unconditionally guaranteed. That goes all the way back to George H.W. Bush, who did that. During the SNL crisis, I don't know if you remember that, the federal SNL crisis, where many federal state, savings and loan institutions failed. And George H.W. Bush said, we're going to merge them all into the FDIC, and we're going to put the full faith and credit behind the FDIC, and then they ultimately put it behind all credit unions also at the same time. So well, nothing I think you have to worry about.
2: Yeah, it's called the NCUA.
1: What's it called?
2: NCUA, right. National Credit Union Administration.
1: Yeah, and check it. Does it say that it's unconditionally federally guaranteed or that there's an implied unconditional federal guarantee to it?
2: It says it's backed by the Share Insurance Fund.
1: Yeah, but it's if you saw the FDIC, they would say the same thing. But there's an implied federal government guaranteed behind both the credit union and the FDIC. So
3: great.
1: I don't think we have anything to worry about.
2: Right.
1: All right. Mike,
3: all
1: good
3: right.
1: question. Excellent
3: much.
1: Question, sir.
3: All right.
1: We're on an open show tonight, Jackson, 410-922-6680. If you want to call in, 410-922-6680 is the way to call in and ask your question. Nobody's on the line, so you're first up if you call in. And Jackson, we've experienced something funny about the dysfunctionality of federal government. If you didn't think they were dysfunctional before, you would know now they completely are. So we file a large number of our returns between April 1, let's call it, and April 15th. There's a reason we do this, and we start doing the returns back in mid-February, and normally they're finished. But we hold those returns because we don't want to take a chance that the custodian for brokerage accounts would correct a 1099, which is very common. Actually, this year I think we got two corrections, at least two corrections.
2: Right.
1: before April 1st. And the reason they correct them is because, you know, the federal government says that you have to get all of your mutual fund and so forth tax information to the custodian, like Schwab or Fidelity or whoever your brokerage firm is. You got to get it to them before February 15th. Well, guess what? Some of that information is quite complicated and quite elaborate, that it takes time to get it. So what the institutions will do is they'll send something out on February 15th and say, here you go, here's the information. And they have the right to correct it. And they can correct it all the way up to, you know, October, November if they want to. I've seen one where they actually corrected it a year later. And but normally the corrections will come in late February through on the end of March. That's when the majority of corrections come in. And guess what? If that correction is for $5 or $10 or whatever of tax savings to our client, if we've already filed that return, we're going to basically have to say to them, yeah, I'm sorry, but I really can't amend this return to save you $5 or $10. So we just hold the return. We wait. And say, okay, if we get a correction, we'll just change the numbers. It's that simple. And make sure that you get the full $10. And if it's also a correction in the IRS's favor, we have to do that also. But they're going to be more likely to tell you that they want their $15 or $20 or whatever it is. So, you know, and they're going to want interest if you don't pay it. So it's good for us to just wait, make sure that the return is as accurate as possible. So anyway, we file our returns in, you know, April 1st, let's say to April 15th. And all of a sudden we start getting these notices. Clients would say, oh my gosh, they got this notice. It said that my direct deposit information was incorrect and I have to correct it. I got to go online and I got to correct it. And, we're like, you know, that's really weird. You paid, $30,000 in taxes. You paid $5,000 in taxes and they took it out of your account already. How is it that it was incorrect? And we started to look into this and then started to research, and it turns out that the IRS has a major glitch in their system, and it's pumping out all of these CP53s, I think is the number, right, Jackson?
2: That's
1: CP53.
2: Right.
1: And these CP53s are saying to you, oh, man, your direct deposit information wrong. If you want your refund, you better get in here and correct it. Well, it might be true for you. But so far, everyone we've got, and I mean, we file about 600-700 returns, and I think we've gotten at least 20 or 25 people that have called in and said that they got this form. What do they do? I mean, they've tried to correct it. We had one that I went through every single, you know, routing number and account number, and we were spot on correct, and we did it two or three times just to make sure. And they applied their whole refund to the next year. So it is kind of funny and, dysfunctional. So if you're getting that, you gotta take it serious, because you don't know if you're getting a refund. You gotta take it serious. But if you owed money or you applied your refund to next year, 99% chance that you just got a goofy, dysfunctional, letter from a computer that doesn't know what it's saying. And you know, that's government for you. Anyway, let's go to Mike in Baltimore there, Jackson.
2: Okay. Hey, Mike, how can we help?
4: Yeah, how you doing?
1: Good.
4: You got, bad rumors going around the state of Maryland where if so many people move, they're going to enact a law where they'll tax you after you leave the state for so many years. I'm wondering if they can do this, or this is not, I hope this ain't in place now, or can they actually do this?
1: As far as I can think, it would be totally unconstitutional for the state of Maryland to tax anyone the minute they change their domicile or residency to a different state. I don't think they would have the ability to do that. They might be able to try to pull off some kind of wealth transfer tax, but that's even been shot down by the Supreme Court. So, you know, I wouldn't worry about it too much. And the states that would typically do this were California and New York, and so far they've never been able to pull anything off like that. So the one thing you do have to be careful about, Mike, is keeping a house in Maryland and going to Maryland to live 3 months or so in that house and saying, well, I'm not in the state more than 6 months, so therefore they can't tax me. That is not true. And people who make that assumption are fooling themselves. They better learn the law for sure, because in New York taxes people who own a residence in their house and live there more than 90 days. They tax them. So they don't tax them 100%, but they do tax them. So you have to be very careful and make sure you understand the law. Too many people have a misimpression of what the law is. They think if you're just 6 months and one day out of Maryland, then you can say you live in that other state and you don't owe Maryland taxes. That is not true, and it's never been true, and hopefully you start to realize it's not true. All right?
4: Yeah, no, I think one more thing about the, there's been some rumblings going on about they're going to raise the sales tax here from 6 to 8%. Have you heard anything about this?
1: I haven't heard anything about it, but nothing would surprise me. I mean, these people are on this death march of trying to destroy the state, just like all these blue states are. They think that raising taxes is a winning political position, and it's absurd. It's just absolutely absurd. There's no logic to it, but they believe it, and so let them do it. You know, and unfortunately, you're the one that has to pay the price for it, my friend. Hopefully the people of the state of Maryland will wise up. All right, my friend, I got to run. Good question. Excellent question. Anyway, Jackson, we're on an open show, 410-922-6680. If you want to call in, nobody's online. You're up next. Take it away, traffic.
5: 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On the inner loop of the Beltway in Lithicum, it's slow from Southwestern Boulevard to Security Boulevard. Outer loop of the Beltway in Lockhart is stop and go from Liberty Road to Baltimore National Pike. At the tunnels, Harbor Tunnel, 895 northbound is stop and go from Frank First Avenue to the tunnel. And getting to the Fort McHenry Tunnel on 95 northbound, traffic is slow from Russell Street to the Fort McHenry Tunnel. 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
0: Now here's Maryland Delegate Nino Mangione with the Maryland Minute.
6: The 26th session was a failure for Maryland. Thanks to Democrats, our state is less safe, less affordable, and less accountable. A record $71 billion budget, nearly $4 billion higher than last year, was built on accounting gimmicks and short-term fixes that ignore Maryland's structural deficit. There was no real effort to control spending, and the result is predictable. Higher taxes ahead and more pressure on working families. Democrats also blocked allowing the Baltimore County Inspector General to investigate waste, fraud, and abuse in the school system. On public safety, the new policies weaken accountability for violent juveniles and strain an already overwhelmed juvenile system. Other bad laws restrict cooperation between law enforcement and ICE, removing tools used to detain dangerous illegal immigrants. At the same time, new statewide mandates add burdens on police. This session sends the wrong message: less support for law enforcement, less fiscal discipline, and less focus on basic public safety and common sense.
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1: All right, this is Drew Tignanelli here with Jackson Courtney, and we are on an open show, and we do have one caller online. 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And if you want to call in before we finish tonight, 410-922-6680. Let's go to Lee, and he's in the great state of Florida, it says.
2: Okay. Hey, Lee, how are you?
3: Oh, I'm great. I have two questions. I'm going back to the first one. I'm going back to the previous call. As far as Maryland, I understand that if you were, there are 183 days, you were a statutory resident. But what about less than that? If your residency is in Florida, but you still have a home in Maryland, which I do, I wasn't able to sell it.
1: If you are not in Maryland, let's say you're only in Maryland 4.5 months, okay? Maryland can still easily claim that you're a resident of Maryland. And the way they would do that is the words is domicile. Where is your heart? And they can calculate that. The courts will judge that based on numerous factors. Where you have your driver's license? Where do you have your registration or your vehicles? Where's your bigger and best home? Where do you keep your main artifacts and memorabilia of the family? Where, you know, in New York, a guy lost the case because he let his dog continue to live in New York for a year and a half, 2 years after he moved to Texas for a job relocation, and he wasn't sure he wanted to stay in Texas. So he let his dog stay in New York, and then he wrote an email a year and a half, 2 years later that said, okay, I'm pretty sure that I'm going to go and stay here in Texas, so I'm going to make sure that Buddy comes here to live in Texas now. And New York used that to impose income taxes on him for the 2 years that he was only in the state of New York, like 3 months at the most during that period of time. So it's where your heart is, Lee. You can't just assume that it's 6 months and a day. That's not how it works. And anybody who thinks that could be in for a big surprise as Maryland gets more and more aggressive toward Marylanders who claim they're no longer Marylanders. All right?
3: Any recent cases?
1: I don't know of any recent Maryland cases. I do know, though, that there have been cases where they've pinged your cell phone and they pinged your credit card. In other words, they looked at how often you were credit carding in Maryland and they checked how often your cell phone was hitting a ping tower in Maryland. And so don't think that they're not out there watching and waiting to pounce on somebody who says they're not a Marylander. All right, Lee, great question.
3: I got a quick question. If you found an extension, can you still put money in 2025 IRA?
1: Yep. You can no longer put money in a 2025 IRA after April 15th. Is that your question?
3: Right.
1: Yeah, you can't do that. After April 15th, that's the last moment to put money in for 2025.
3: Yeah, okay, thanks.
1: All right, we got to go to Tom in Towson there, Jacksonian.
2: Okay, hey, Tom, how can we help you?
4: Hey, Joe. First question, how long when is the deadline for, like, a tax return from this past year?
1: Well, the deadline was April 15th, unless you put an extension in.
4: For one that was submitted this year, sorry.
1: What do you mean by the deadline? If

0: You had to submit your return by April 15th. If you did an extension, you have until October 15th.
1: Okay. So the situation, I submitted my son's. He had graduated college last year, so he wasn't a dependent. And then once I messed up by not putting where he could get his education credit for that.
0: Right.
1: On his tax return.
0: But you already filed it, though, right?
1: Yeah.
0: So
1: yeah.
0: Now you got to amend it. So you can now amend it at any time now, since it's after April 15th.
1: After April. Okay. Yeah, so I just didn't know if there was a deadline to that.
0: No. You can amend all the way for 3 years. So
1: 3 years.
0: You have until April 15th of 2029 to amend this return that you forgot to put the AOC in, all right?
1: Okay.
0: But I would just do it as soon as possible, because that's $1,000 that he deserves, and I would go get it as quickly as possible.
1: Yeah, no, absolutely, and that was, he would appreciate that for sure.
0: I think he would, Tom. So
1: yeah,
0: go get that, and tell him to fire his tax preparer next year.
1: Yeah, well, the older two sons have already fired me, so.
0: Yeah. All right, buddy. All right, you have a great time. Take care. Thank you. Anyway, we're pretty much out of time here, Jackson. We do still have some time, so you get to ask a question. Go ahead.
2: I get to ask a question, huh? Well,
0: yeah, you better know one.
2: Well, Drew, we've been talking a lot about estate planning, and we try to spend as much time with the client as possible, really ironing out the details so they don't spend it with the attorney on the clock.
0: Attorney's not even going to do it, right? Because that's their bias, Jackson. Time's their bias. If they took the time to talk to you about all the estate issues, they'd have to charge you $8,000 to $10,000.
2: Right. But so what do you see, most commonly that are wrong with some of the estate plans that clients bring into us before we help them out?
0: Well, most of it is that they just don't understand all the nuances. They don't understand, what are the options? They don't understand what is the difference between this job and that job. They don't understand all the terminology. And the attorney tries to do a little bit of that, and they do a reasonable job. But it takes a lot to educate somebody, and the attorney just doesn't have time to do it. That's why a true professional advisor should take the time to truly educate their client that they really understand. How many times have we looked at a will, Jackson, where the client had no clue as to what the attorney had done 2, 3, 4, 5, 6, 7 years ago?
2: Pretty awesome.
0: Absolutely. Yeah, it's absolutely, because the attorney comes in and says, what are you looking for? They say, okay, this is what we ought to do. Who do you want to do this job? Who do you want to do that job? Maybe we use this one, that one. Okay, see you later. I'll send you some drafts. You read them. Tell me, bam, end of the story. And the client signs it. They say, well, he's an expert. He did a good job, I'm sure. Anyway, Jackson, great question. We're out of time, and this is Drew Tignanelli saying God bless.
2: And good

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2: News this hour from Town Hall. I'm Keith Peters in Washington. Recent high gas prices are hitting the lowest incomes the hardest.
3: A report from the Federal Reserve Bank of New York shows that lower income Americans are still spending more on gas, even as they cut back on gas consumption. Higher income households have barely reduced their consumption. Middle income households fall in between. The gaps between how each group have reacted to higher gas prices is larger than in 2022, when a similar gas price shock occurred after the Russian invasion of Ukraine. Back then, higher income households cut back more, while poorer households likely benefited more from government stimulus programs. I'm Lisa Dwyer.
2: Television pioneer Ted Turner, founder of CNN, has died at age 87.
4: CNN founder Ted Turner has died at 87, according to his company. The pioneer behind cable news transformed an obscure Atlanta television station into the first 24-hour all-news TV network. Turner was a philanthropist, owned sports teams, was a champion yacht racer, and had once been married to actor Jane Fonda, who had said this about him.
5: Funny and outrageous. I mean, you know, second date, he's telling me that he's rewritten the Ten Commandments.
4: In later years, he was slowed by Lewy body dementia. President Trump called him one of the all-time greats. I'm Julie Walker.
2: The UN Health Agency says two patients with hantavirus and one suspected of infection were evacuated from a cruise ship at the center of a deadly outbreak. Two of the patients arrived at Amsterdam's airport Wednesday evening and were driven off in ambulances. The ship departed from Cape Verde and headed to Spain's Canary Islands. On Wall Street, the Dow by 612 points, the Nasdaq rose 512. More at townhall.com.
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2: Millions of taxpayers penalized by the IRS during the coronavirus pandemic for late payments or filings may qualify for refunds or penalty terminations.
8: But relief is not automatic. Most taxpayers need to file a claim by July 10th to get their money back. A federal court ruled last year taxpayers were not required to file on time during COVID-19. The IRS assessed more than 120 million penalties between January 2020 and July 2023. The Treasury Department says the Trump administration believes the case was wrongly decided. The case is still being litigated. John Scott reporting.
2: The U.S. Postal Service is releasing a new series of stamps to honor Route 66's centennial. The offering includes 8 stamps, one each for the states traversed by the Mother Road. News and analysis at townhall.com. From Washington, I'm Keith Peters. A coaches association is proposing a significant change to the college football season. We hear more from sports correspondent Gethin Kulbaugh reporting from New York City.
9: The American Football Coaches Association is proposing the elimination of conference championship games and other changes as part of its non-binding recommendation for the college football playoff to be completed by the second Monday each January. The AFCA, which has FBS coaches as part of its board and membership, publicly revealed its positions Tuesday. As for the size of the playoff field, currently 12 teams and expected to expand, the AFCA didn't publicly endorse a certain number. It did say future playoff models should maximize participants while honoring the proposed completion date. I'm Gethin Kulbaugh.
2: 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From Washington, I'm Keith Peters reporting.
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11: From the Fox 45 Weather Center, a few lingering showers overnight and cool lows in the 50s. Cloudy start to Thursday with a stray shower possible, but some sunshine likely by the late afternoon, highs in the 60s. Mostly sunny and pleasant on Friday, highs reaching the upper 60s again. The weekend looks warmer with scattered showers likely on Saturday. Mostly sunny and warmer on Mother's Day with highs rising into the upper 70s. From the Fox 45 Weather Authority, I'm Chief Meteorologist Gerard Bailey for Talk Radio 680 WCBM.
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1: It's the Alex Marlowe Show. We got a really busy one today. It's a hot, hot news day, and we're going to get into all the latest with the proposed peace deal with Iran that's just come down. I'll give you all the details there. Probably more detail than you're going to get just about anywhere else. I'm also going to talk about some of the California governor's race where there was a debate last night. It went off the rails a number of points. We'll play some highlights, and I'll tell you what I think is the real story in the LA mayoral race as well. That's coming up later in the show. Plus a heck of a lot more, including EPA Administrator Lee Zeldin, who's one of the, I would say, most MAGA people in Trump's cabinet. Let's talk though about what's been proposed earlier today. We got news. A lot of this reporting was from the president himself, others from Axios, more from the Jerusalem Post as well, that the U.S. and Iran are closing in on a one-page memo that could potentially end the war. So a one-page memo that includes a memorandum that would have understanding that Iran would stop developing nuclear enrichment for 15 years. I think 15 is a good number. I think that anything over 20 would have been an unrealistic ask and is sort of like an infinity amount of number. This is where I always criticize the climate change people who suggest that, if we don't act now, then by 2089, we're all going to be dead. It's like, yeah, well, certainly everyone having this conversation is going to be dead, and that's the whole point, is that we're never going to get the answer to this question. So it's one of these things where I felt like 20 years would be the target. 15 seems pretty good. Iran would receive a bunch of money in frozen funds, which I'm comfortable with, so long as we are able to monitor that the enrichment's not taking place, which I trust Trump to do this. I did not trust Obama to do this. I don't trust the IAEA or the UN to do this. But Donald Trump and his government, I trust him to come up with something where we could monitor this and to make sure that that money is not going to terror proxies in the region, which, again, is very tough to do. But if anyone can do it, I trust President Trump, Secretary Bessent, to keep an eye on those sorts of things. And so perhaps we could be on the verge of some sort of a peace. But Iran now has 48 hours to sign this memorandum. And if they don't do this, Trump has said that he's going to bomb them to high heavens at a much higher level, was his exact quote. So this is on the table. We got 48 hours. Other details that you need to know from this is that now Project Freedom, which I discussed in great detail on shows earlier in the week, is on temporary pause. U.S. operation to secure ships passage through the Strait of Hormuz is on pause for 48 hours as the president cites great progress towards a peace. U.S. naval blockade remains in full effect. Trump has warned that if the agreement does not take place, a much higher level and intensity than before, bombing will take place. If the deal is reached, the blockade would allow the strait to reopen to all traffic, including to Iran. Pakistan President Shahbaz Sharif, who's been helping with the negotiations, has commended Trump for his courageous decisions, saying we made a big step towards peace. And a lot of shipping industry people are actually surprised by how quickly this is coming together, which is all perhaps a positive. So other things that we're looking at is the specifics of the proposed moratorium. Iran proposed 5, U.S. proposed 20. We're looking at 12 to 15 years. I think 15 is the real number. Iran can enrich only to levels of 3.67% during this moratorium, which is they're at 60% enrichment now. So this is well below weapons grade, if that's the number. They can never pursue nuclear weapons. That's their commitment. And I guess they can't pursue for 15 years, but also never. This is my whole point, is that once you get it past a certain timeline, it's not realistic. We'll have to revisit it in a decade's time. No weaponization activities, no operation of underground nuclear facilities, enhanced UN inspections. I hope the U.S. is a big part of this, but we're a part of the UN, so maybe we can do some good with it. And the removal of highly enriched uranium. This is also a very big thing that I had noted from the very start. And in fact, people were laughing at me on the BBC when I was saying this, that we're just going to have to go in and get the uranium. And so now it looks like that's exactly what's going to take place. So this is all highly positive. And it also lays out a predicate that if Trump feels like it's necessary to continue the bombing, then now he's got reason to do it. So Iran's got 48 hours to react to this thing. They're going to have to make a reasonable counteroffer, or they're going going to have to sign this thing. And if he signs a thing, this could be a truly historic moment. But if it's a one-page memo, to be fairly easy to understand, recall, one of my beefs with what's going on right now is that I'm not seeing the salesmanship is not at the level that I would have liked from President Trump and his team, even though it's very tough to sell when all of the anti-war MAGA media hates this thing, when everyone who hates Trump, all the never Trumpers hate this thing, when all of the Democrat left hates this war as well. It just does feel as though that this was a, it was always going to be a tough sell, but we did not do a, great job on selling this from the start. But now we have a chance, if a peace is forged, to sell this as something that's truly historic. And I think that's great. Okay. I promised you I would give you some other nuance and detail, that I think is a major factor here. And so here's some other things that we're tracking at Breitbart News that I think is noteworthy. One of the, I think, X factors in why we could get to a peace here is because of China. China is, of course, basically a benefactor, basically Iran's benefactor. And doing business with China is how Iran stays in business largely. And Chinese and Iranian foreign ministers have met in Beijing. And the message out of China is crystal clear that they want this thing to end. China's economy is in a terrible spot right now. And it has been for myriad reasons since the pandemic. This is part of why the obsessive China talk that we've been putting forward at Breitbart for the past, you know, 6 to 8 years has kind of waned a little bit. We're always talking about China, but they're just not ascending. They're not ascending right now. And so this is not helping them. So they want this thing to end. Whether or not they think America's the bad guy or Iran's the bad guy or both, that's sort of irrelevant. Their economy can't handle this sort of disruption. And so Chinese state media is trying to make it seem like Iran and China are connecting over their hatred of America. But overall, if you really look between the lines here, they want this freedom of navigation and free trade through the strait as soon as possible. And they feel like Iran has failed to come up with any sort of acceptable deal. So it's clear to me from my read of and deep analysis that we do at Breitbart of China state media that read between the lines that they want this thing to wrap up very quickly. And they want to do this probably before Trump visits. Trump is heading to China very soon, and it's just a matter of days now, I think. And they want to be able to have a peace and be able to take some credit, which they might be able to do. So I think really noteworthy that, and a underlying thing here that could actually pressure Iran into a peace is the China of it all, as is so often the case. Pakistan saying we're close to a deal, and some people in the White House are also saying that I spoke to earlier are saying we really are close to a deal. They don't want a bomb anymore. I don't know if that's true, if that's just what they're telling me, even though I'm friendly with these people. Maybe they're telling me that because I'm in media. But overall, there does seem like everyone does feel like this could be it, that they don't want a bomb anymore, and the bombs are just threats. So I don't know if that's true, and I don't know if maybe Trump has got his finger on the trigger right now, but everything that's being sold to me, both from the Pakistanis and from our own White House, is that this really could be it. So we got high hopes that this is truly the beginning of the end. But everything I'm looking at is suggesting that no one wants to do any more bombing at this point. And a lot of the gas prices need to get back to normal talk is worldwide at this point. So this is sort of, I think, where we're at this time. It is very hopeful news, by far the most hopeful news that we've seen in a while. And President Trump, I think, has got the right approach, which he's upbeat, but he's also saying that if you don't come to the table here, then this is it. This is, you're going to get bombed, and we are going to do this again. So you agree, or we're bombing, and that's where we're at. And for us, I think it is a very, it's a optimistic moment, and it is a chance for Trump to declare a victory. And I think that this is one where he needs a victory politically. And I think it's also one where a lot of people who were not doomers here, I think that they're going to be looking very good if this really is the end. And that includes me and a lot of my colleagues here at Salem and my colleagues at Breitbart as well. Let's play cut 21. This was Trump in the Oval Office. This was so unbelievable that he said this. You're going to be, if you miss the visuals, you're not going to get this because he's surrounded by children. But play cut 21, guys.
2: And now we're going to take a hit because we have to make a journey down to Iran to take the nuclear weapon. They would have had a nuclear weapon in within 2 weeks. Remember, we sent that beautiful B-2 bomber in, and we blew up their nuclear potential. It was obliterated.
1: He's telling these kids that in 2 weeks, you guys might have been dead. And I got to tell you something. He's not entirely coming out of left field with that one. I've been saying it. That's why the nuclear threat was such a big deal. 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
1: All right, the other big news right now is Ted Turner's passed away. Ted Turner is the founder of CNN, Turner Broadcasting, a lot of other networks as well. A maverick mogul is how he's being described. He had a long life. I think it was in his late 80s. Don't know the exact date in front of me. I'll say a lot of negative stuff and one positive thing. It's not classy to speak ill of the dead, but I will know that he was a far-left radical. He called the Israelis terrorists. He bought all the climate change nonsense and then some. Loved abortions, didn't seem to like Christians, made mock Christians. And he wanted to curb population growth, which is the main thing that I feel like it's okay to not just lavish praise on a guy. Because if you wanted population growth curbed, that's to me very lightly, it's not a very long putt from there to just flat out genocide. So not exactly the type of guy you would not want to be president, even though he considered being president. And he ran cable news outlets. And I will say this, though, that is positive, is that the guy was a high energy person and quite funny and very motivated. And I do love this quality in people. And this is something where it always resonates with us when people go out and do stuff and they get stuff done and they accomplish things, even if those things sometimes end up not being helpful to society, like CNN. But overall, that is something that we want more people who actually take action. And this is what I'm finding in my personal life, that the people who resonate with me are not always the people who I agree with. It is the people who take action. And I will say, it's not something that I came to as I was older. This is something that is always, I've always been drawn to people who take action my entire life. And I certainly was a man of action. And so I'll give him credit for that, though I almost never got one right politically. And CNN's legacy is absolutely horrific. But still, God rest his soul. Okay. Next thing that I wanted to bring up yesterday was a gubernatorial debate in California. And it's really interesting to track some of this stuff, not because this applies to my entire audience, because some of you have given up on California. It's a lost cause. We have a couple of decent Republican candidates, particularly my friend Steve Hilton over there as well. But I think some of the texture of the race is really kind of what's unbelievable to people, because we've got some of the nuttiest figures on the planet who think they should be the governor of California. Let's play cut 18, please. This is Katie Porter, former congresswoman. This is just pretty wild. Play this one.
14: Congresswoman Porter, your thoughts on the idea of funding health care for undocumented immigrants statewide?
15: Yes.
14: Yes. And
15: that's, by the way, what I think Californians deserve.
1: So she wants to continue to fund illegal aliens, which is just a green light for every person to come here and get state-of-the-art medical care in the United States. And I say this from point of authority. Mrs. Dr. Marlowe treated lots of undocumented immigrants during her training out here in California. And treating illegal aliens and giving them really high quality care. She was in the UCLA system treating these people. And because we treat people decently and humanely, it's just a total green light for everyone just to flood into our country and into our state, which is completely bankrupt, is running a record now level deficit, even though we had a surplus when Gavin Newsom took over. And her policy is just to make things more expensive for the taxpayers, because illegal aliens are not paying for this stuff. So this just means we don't have a budget for this, because we're over budget anyway. And we have the highest tax rate in the nation by a mile. So there's no other solution to this other than she's going to raise taxes. But this is the whole thing, is that they care more about illegal aliens than they care about citizens. Let's see what Tom Steyer, who is another Democrat candidate who could win in cut 19, please. Let's see how he answers the same question.
14: Governor Gavin Newsom cut health care funding for undocumented immigrants to address a budget gap. As governor, would you restore that funding?
16: I believe everybody in California has a right to health care.
1: That's right. Everyone has a right, meaning that if you just show up here, you have a right to get state-of-the-art government-funded care. And that's something that's completely unaffordable. And this is the thing I want to track, and I'll come back to this later on in the show. But the solution that the left has, the Democrats have, for every single one of their problems at this point in time is more of the stuff that has not worked. Part of the reason why the state is struggling so much is that we left the border open and we promised all the people who got here all of this stuff that we could not afford. It's not realistic. It's making the state go bankrupt. It's making the most wealthy, most productive people want to leave. And it's just one of these things where no one pushes back on the Democrat side. They got a monopoly out here. Sad stuff. All right. I'll tell you what I've been doing lately for my health. I've been on a big workout kick. I don't know if you guys been checking out the jawline on the show. It's getting a little better, a little bit. 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
16: Hey there, parent and grandparent. Isn't it frustrating when our kids are learning about where we come from, why we're here, all the big questions? Sadly, we're being told we're here by chance, a happy accident with no real purpose. So I'm telling everyone I can about the new powerful documentary, The Story of Everything. It impressed me so much, a dynamic documentary that explores the mathematics of fine-tuning, the code embedded in DNA, and asks the questions mainstream media totally avoids. 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
17: With SRN News, I'm Keith Peters in Washington. The FBI has searched the Virginia State Senate leader's hometown office and her neighboring cannabis shop. Wednesday's action brings into public view what was described as a years-long corruption investigation. The searches at Democratic Senator L. Louise Lucas's office and cannabis business are part of what two people familiar with the matter call a corruption inquiry. The U.S. military fired on an Iranian oil tanker as President Trump sought to pressure Tehran into reaching a deal to end the war. The military said in a social media post that a fighter jet shot out the rudder of the tanker Wednesday in the Gulf of Oman as the vessel tried to breach the American blockade of Iran's ports. On Wall Street, the Dow up by 612 points, the S&P up by 105. This is SRN News.
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21: As a member of Congress, Loper Bright says that we as an agency don't have the authority to get creative if Section 202 of the Clean Air Act.
15: No, but you don't have, excuse me, you do not have the right to say climate change does not exist, that it's a hoax, and that's where this administration is coming from.
21: I understand you're upset that you don't know what Loper Bright is. Do you know what the major policies doctrine is?
15: I'm upset because...
21: Do you know what the major policies doctrine is?
15: You know what, let me just...
21: You're a member of Congress, you should know.
1: That's epic. I love that stuff. EPA Administrator Lee Zeldin is with me. We always enjoy when he's on the show. And I love the exchange with Congresswoman Rosa DeLauro, who is just a walking caricature of the worst literal blue-haired congressman that you could picture. And Administrator, you had a busy week on Capitol Hill. I want to get to all that, some of these exchanges that you had. You had a couple of interesting ones that are worth highlighting. But you did something that I think is, I had to do the squinty thing with my eyes from old-timey cartoons where I rub my eyes and stare into the screen. When I saw that you're proposing a roughly 50% budget cut for the EPA, which I find unbelievable. No one cuts their own budget in Washington. I got a grin on my face because honestly, you're probably the first person to ever do this. And I just find this to be sensational. Just as a lead-in, right before I brought you on, I was playing clips of in California, the gubernatorial debate yesterday, and they want more money for illegal alien health care. Like the state's going bankrupt already, and that's their solution. It just... Why do you think you can pull this off? And also talk about the culture of spending in Washington and how you're fighting against that.
22: Well, first, it's the principle that there needs to be a zero tolerance policy for any waste and abuse. It's also the principle of being able to do more with less. And we proved over the course of our first 15 months here that we can achieve extraordinary savings here at the agency. So this is an agency where annual operating budget when I was coming in was about $10 billion a year. And over the first year that I was in this position, we saved $30 billion. Now people say, well, how is that possible? You got $10 billion for the year. How did you save $30 billion? Well, in 2024, this agency obligated and spent over $60 billion. And we were able to cancel grants and contracts. We did real estate consolidation, staff efficiencies with an agency-wide reorganization. We closed an EPA museum that nobody knew about or almost no one even visited. There have been so many opportunities to pursue savings. And when you look at those canceled grants, we're finding examples. Like I had to exchange with Senator Sanders last week at the Senate EPW committee where he was talking about solar for all. I'm like, Senator, we had examples where the grant was going through up to four different pass-throughs where each pass-through entity was getting at least 15% to administer their part of the pass-through. I mean, a lot of this is just inexcusable. The money that gets appropriated, you know, in the name of environmental justice to remediate environmental issue, but then the dollar goes to an activist group to train other activist groups to come to D.C. and advocate for the next dollar to go to them to go out and be activists. Like, wait, I thought we were spending this dollar to remediate an environmental issue. So, yeah, it's about doing more with less. And we have found extraordinary ways to save the taxpayers tens of billions of dollars.
1: It's interesting how a lot of these people who feel like they really are the champions of climate causes, that they're comfortable with so much of this money getting absorbed into bureaucracy. They don't actually want it to go to the source to anything. If they were walking the walk, they would want it to be more efficient, but they don't. They like the grift of it all. And that's why I'm curious. Do you feel like you have a good sense of how to audit where the waste is actually taking place? Because I'll tell you, I don't think we're going to notice the $5 billion gone as a people from the budget.
22: Yeah, this is something that was an effort that started before I even came into office. I'm sure you remember the video from December of 24, a Biden EPA official caught on video talking about how they were tossing gold bars off the Titanic, rushing to get billions of dollars out the door before President Trump came into office. I mean, that was obviously a big siren that was going off for us. So when we came in, you know, this was a top priority out of the gate. And that is one of the reasons why, if not the largest reason why, so much of this money was canceled within the first few months of us being in this position. And we found entities that were stood up for the purpose of receiving billions of dollars as a pass-through, where the leadership structure of that entity that was brand new consisted of former Biden and Obama administration officials and Democratic donors. And we just put an end to it. And by the way, I don't sit here and say, let's take money from a left-wing NGO and give it to a right-wing NGO. This is about giving the money to the Treasury, giving the money back to the taxpayer.
1: Right.
22: And just being a precious steward, a steward of these precious tax dollars.
1: Yeah, exactly. Let me go back to that exchange with Rosa DeLauro. Can you give us more insight into what was going on in that exchange?
22: She's asking why we were rescinding the 2009 endangerment finding and all of the greenhouse gas emission standards that followed on light, medium, and heavy-duty vehicles. This is a decision that I finalized with President Trump, announced with him at the White House, the largest act of deregulation in the history of the United States. And she's asking me, why did we do that? Well, the answer is simple. We're following the law. We looked at Section 202 of the Clean Air Act, and it doesn't say anything about fighting global climate change. And now she is the former chair of the House Appropriations Committee. She wants to be the next chair of the House Appropriations Committee. And she's asking me why we rescinded this decision and all these standards that followed, and why aren't we fighting global climate change? Well, my message is amend the law. And it turns out she didn't even read the law that she was questioning me about. And then I'm citing the Supreme Court cases that require me to apply the best reading of the law. Loper Bright overturned something that you're familiar with called Chevron deference, the Chevron doctrine, where in the past an agency head would be able to look at a law and say, well, this law doesn't say that I can't, so therefore, with the power invested in me, therefore I can't. Well, that can't happen anymore. And you know, and I also cited the major questions doctrine, West Virginia versus EPA, where if the agency is going to impose trillions of dollars of regulation, maybe Congress, instead of punting, should have a debate and a vote. Rather than lacking the will and the courage to actually amend federal statute, they call their friends down the street running a federal agency and say, hey, we'll just do this anyway, even though it's not in statute. So citing the law, citing Supreme Court decisions, landmark recent Supreme Court decisions, and it turns out that while she was asking me about why we made this decision, she was not familiar with any of it.
1: Amazing. All right. So I want to, you've also had some pretty entertaining and dramatic exchanges with Sheldon Whitehouse, and you had a pretty good roast of him saying that you're not taking morality lessons from people joining all white country clubs. This has been building up for a little bit. What's the beef with him?
22: Well, listen, on the policy, he was talking, he was citing an amount for offshore wind and claiming that offshore wind is the cheapest form of energy that's out there. And he's not factoring in the firming cost, the all-in cost, because wind doesn't always blow. You have to spend a lot of money to store it. So he's putting out a figure and saying, look, here's this number. This number is less than these other numbers. So I guess that means that wind is the cheapest form of energy. And the reality is that it's not. It's just not. I mean, the gas combined cycle, even before you look at all-in costs, is cheaper. But then when you factor in all of the other costs of wind, you then have a number of other forms of energy that come in at lower cost. And by the way, some of the cheapest forms of energy that are out there are the reliable, durable baseload power sources that are already online that they want to shut down. Wow. So you want to start talking economics and costs? How do you think shutting down all of these coal plants in West Virginia and Wyoming and North Dakota and elsewhere, that in many states where it's the primary source of power, shutting down all of these plants, putting people out of work, not having access to this energy, how can you make the argument that this is good for their economy? And you can't. So that's where the back and forth started. And he wanted to make the point, and his only question for me on the math was asking me, is 9 less than 18? You're trying to be cute. Like, yeah, of course 9 is less than 18. But really, that is the extent of a substantive debate that you want to have while you have the head of the EPA here to be able to push back? He didn't want to give me an opportunity to get into the specifics because he knew that what he was putting out was based on lies.
1: One other thing that you're on with Secretary Kennedy is working on making water safer from microplastics and chemicals. This is pretty noble. It's trendy to talk about microplastics, but I'll tell you, I'm married to a physician. She said this is one of the things that she treats cancer patients, and she's very concerned about microplastics. So this is a worthwhile endeavor. What are you guys doing?
22: Yeah, we recently announced here at EPA with Secretary Kennedy that EPA was adding microplastics to its contaminant candidate list. Now, we also added pharmaceuticals and PFAS and some 75 chemicals, but microplastics specifically were being added to this list for the first time ever. At the same time, HHS was announcing a large investment of funding with regards to microplastics research. And this is just an unprecedented announcement, unprecedented new effort. Secretary Kennedy, as your audience is all familiar with, is leading this Make America Healthy Again Commission, bringing together members of the cabinet and others. And this is part of that cause of advancing that MAHA movement, was here at EPA for the first time ever, adding microplastics as a contaminant on that contaminant candidate list, and we're happy to do it.
1: One of the things that I wish I got to spend more time on the show was January 2026, the sewer pipe, the Potomac Interceptor collapse. Did we get to the bottom of this thing? 240 to 300 million gallons of wastewater, we're talking literal poop, just flooding into our Potomac, which is already kind of gross anyway. Did we ever get to the bottom of this, and was anyone held to account?
22: Yeah, well, actually, the Trump administration filed a lawsuit here in recent weeks against DC Water. But on top of it, the first priority was making sure that we were able to do our part to get it stopped, the flow in the Potomac, to get the repair completed, to do the environmental remediation. The moment that the DC mayor made the pick up the phone, called the White House, and asked the president for help, the president immediately signed an emergency declaration. He pointed EPA as the lead federal agency in the response, and we got to work. Completed by mid-March, the repair of the Potomac Interceptor, and then moved on to the environmental remediation to make sure that everything was done in time for the America 250 festivities. But yeah, as far as that oversight and accountability, in recent weeks, we filed a suit against DC Water on that front.
1: EPA Administrator Lee Zeldin, I only got 20 seconds left, but do you have anything else? Well, I guess I'm setting us up to fail here. So I'm just going to thank you for your time. Fantastic stuff as always. Thank you so much for always communicating with us at Breitbart and on the Marlow Show. And I'll talk to you next time.
22: Thanks, Alex.
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0: show.
1: Greg Evans, our executive producer. Sean McConnell runs the board. Roger Wicker Jr., Rick Locke, Garrett Jolly, Matt Zibel, Brandon Couples, Misty Callahan, John Cassio, as well as Daniel West. I'll pitch in, and they do great work. Definitely one of those shows I wish I had more than an hour, but I do have more than an hour on the Breitbart podcast feed, the Marlowe podcast feed in particular, wherever you get your pods. Starting to add the video to certain places, like Spotify, you get the video now, and I think Apple's coming up soon with that. But United States Counterterrorism Strategy is out, and it is the baby of our good friend, Dr. Sebastian Gorka, my first national security editor of Breitbart News, and my former, we were colleagues at Salem, but I would do his show a lot when he was here on the air. And this is out. It's fresh. We are doing a deep dive with him that I'm recording right after this. I'm also doing, just to show my range, we're doing a big Met Gala episode with John Binder, who is our fashion notes correspondent at Breitbart News. We'll be roasting all the celebrity outfits. It's going to be fun. That's going to be fun. That's coming out as well over the weekend, so stay tuned for that, plus a lot of other stuff. Frank Gaffney's on, who's another national security episode expert, so a lot to do there. All right, a couple other news items that I do think that we need to get to while we've got the time. One of them is the hantavirus. So this is the Spanish ship. The World Health Organization has confirmed that this is a rare type of virus that's typically seen in rats that can go from human to human, and not, it's different from one that you get from rat waste, but it is something that is most commonly associated with a virus you get from rat waste. And just like a lot of cruises, it is not a safe environment sometimes, and it becomes a petri dish, incubates a lot of these viruses. So this is a massive political controversy, because which country is going to receive the ship, which has a bunch of people who are very, very sick on it. Of course, no one wants a pandemic to break out. I don't think that's what we're going for now, but no one wants the ship. And the plan right now is, where do you evacuate these people? By helicopter? But then where do they go? Some are in critical condition. And a lot of hospitals and research university treatment is just way far behind on this. Pedro Sanchez in Spain wants to dock it in the Canary Islands, but nobody in the Canary Islands wants the hantavirus there, so they don't want this to happen. So he's very unpopular in Spain anyway. So this is a huge political mess as well, but it's something that we probably aren't worried about in terms of pandemic spreading in the United States, but you never know, because I'll tell you, I track these diseases at Breitbart. Those of you who follow me know we are one of the top disease and virus outlets, period. I've always had a soft spot for these types of stories, and it was definitely a called shot when the pandemic broke out. Recall at Breitbart, we were reporting on a mystery pneumonia in China a solid month before we knew what the coronavirus was, and we'd ever heard of names like Dr. Birx and Dr. Fauci and all that stuff. So we were ahead by several weeks on that, and it became the biggest virus of the last century. So this is interesting, because the potential for something really bad when the ship docks is huge, and it's going to have to dock at some point. So the story's only going to get bigger, and we got some coverage for you as well. All right, ADP job numbers, which is the biggest private payroll processor, were pretty good. Not quite expectations, but expectations were super high. And what was noteworthy here is that pay for young people, 24 to 34, is very high. It's higher than expected and going up. And this is for the group of people who've been told their whole lives that climate change is going to kill them. We're now living in a fascist country, and AI is going to take their jobs. So if they can stay alive from climate change, they're going to be living in a fascist country where the robots are gunning for their jobs. They're actually seeing pretty good employment and very high wages relative to what would have been expected. And yet still the vibes are going to be a total bummer. And some of this is messaging, and we got to get the word out that things in this country are just not that bad. But as it's, the saying goes in the news, if it bleeds, it leads. And so we talk so much about the negative stuff, and there is some positive stuff going on. So in that spirit, let me talk about some more negative stuff, the crazy stuff that's going on out in California. I was playing earlier some clips from the California gubernatorial debate, and how they, Democrats, still want the illegal aliens to get health care paid for by the taxpayers, even though they have no money left. This was a fun moment. Let's play cut a 16 with Katie Porter.
2: I can't believe that on a stage with 30 minutes of interrupting and bickering and name calling and shouting and disrespect for everyone up here who's stepping into public service, that anyone wants to talk about my temperament.
3: You were actually interrupting them too. I don't know why you want to act like you weren't.
2: Oh, cowboy.

0: Steve and I sat here smiling at each other because we're just watching you all prove to everyone why they can't vote for a Democrat.
1: That's Chad Bianco, Riverside Sheriff. And this is talking about the nastiest woman in all of American politics. You recall her yelling at staffers to get out of my effing shot. We played that video that she's someone who melted down a reporter walking out of interviews. She allegedly dumped a boiling hot dish of hot mashed potatoes, burning her ex-husband. She's a nasty woman. What else can I say? Go in peace to love, serve the Lord, ladies and gentlemen. Every spam call, every scam text, every sketchy email with your name, each starts the same way. Somebody found you. Your phone number is sitting on a data broker site right now. 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
7: News this hour from Town Hall. I'm Keith Peters in Washington. The U.S. military fired on an Iranian oil tanker as President Donald Trump sought to pressure Tehran into reaching a deal to end the war. The military said in a social media post that a fighter jet shot out the rudder of the tanker Wednesday in the Gulf of Oman as the vessel tried to breach the American blockade of Iran's ports. President Trump says the U.S. blockade of Iranian ports is amazing.
8: It's like a wall of steel. Nobody goes through. In particular, the Iranians are not getting anything through one way or the other, so they're out of business. And we'll see whether or not they are agreeing. And if they don't agree, they'll end up agreeing shortly thereafter.
7: Trump threatened Tehran with a new wave of bombing if a deal is not reached that includes opening the critical Strait of Hormuz. The president posted on social media that the two-month war could soon end. The Lebanon-Israeli conflict is heating up again as Beirut comes under fire from IDF forces.
9: As the U.S. seeks to pressure Iran to reach a deal to end the two-month war, in Beirut, Lebanon's southern suburbs were bombarded by Israel for the first time.